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1: From ABC News, I'm Wayne Cabot. No agreement yet to end the Iran war, and now indications things may be falling apart. Both sides wanting changes, according to reports from Axios and others, reports the White House won't confirm. For most of last week, it seemed that a deal was emerging to at least reopen the Strait of Hormuz to oil tankers, but that is not happening. And that reality has oil prices surging now more than 2%. In Israel, the prime minister is cheering his troops for capturing a strategic castle deep into Lebanon, its deepest push in 26 years. And Benjamin Netanyahu told the IDF to escalate, to fight Hezbollah. ABC's Ian Pennell.
2: This weekend, Israel's Iron Dome intercepting rockets. Hezbollah says it fired into Upper Galilee. Large swaths of southern Lebanon now in ruins. Residents digging through the rubble. The country's health ministry says more than 3,400 people have been killed by Israeli forces since March. More than 10,000 wounded.
1: A United flight from Newark to Spain did a U-turn mid-flight yesterday. The scare caught on ATC.com.
3: There was a, I believe, a security issue on that flight 767 out there. Someone decided to name their Bluetooth speaker a certain name, so they have a security concern there.
1: A threatening name, apparently. Passengers disembarked. The aircraft got swept by Port Authority police. It was negative. They were rescreened. The flight continued. The show will go on without the artists who were billed to play at President Trump's events marking America 250. They dropped out when they learned that it would be more partisan.
4: Trump is now saying that he'll step in, announcing a rally on the National Mall on June 24th to replace the concerts. But the state fair was supposed to last 16 days, showcasing days of attractions like exhibitions, movie screenings, and a Ferris wheel in addition to the concerts.
1: ABC Selena Wang. 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
11: I do have to play it again. I just, you know, there you go. It was 51 years ago that I was doing this, but we are right now in the middle of high school graduation season across the state. Tens of thousands of Utah teens are walking across the stage to receive their high school diplomas either last week, this week, or next week. It seems like we're right in the middle of it.
12: Yeah, and it's a big deal, of course, for a lot of Utahns. It's kind of the demarcation line between childhood and adulthood. So for the next hour or so on Inside Sources here, we're going to celebrate everybody who made it through elementary, middle, and high school, the kids who persevered and are getting ready to take their next step in life.
11: Yeah, it was a significant event for me, I recall, maybe even more so than graduating from college or law school. High school was just the thing. It's like, okay, you're done being a kid. Now yeah. You got to go grow up and
12: do something.
11: And it's when you have to make decisions, I think, more than any other time of your life is, okay, now what am I going to do?
12: So one of the things that I hope our listeners will weigh in on is what one piece of advice would you give to today's high school graduates? You can text us 57500. I'll just say I didn't graduate from high school. So I don't have that memory. I left high school after my junior year and I started college. So I didn't graduate. And I have a funny story about my son.
11: So you have to explain that a little bit. Well, do the people here at KSL know that you don't have
12: a high school diploma? They probably don't know, okay, but I do have a PhD, so it's okay. Yeah. I think it's okay.
11: How do you get to point B without crossing point A?
12: Well, because I did take an equivalency exam, and this would have been 1981 My last year in high school. I took an equivalency exam.
11: Okay.
12: But I also took the ACT, and that got me into college.
11: Right.
12: So anyway, I don't have that memory, and so it was important for me to have our kids have that opportunity too, right? So we always played it up and, you know, we go and some of the kids just watching high school graduations, like some of them did backflips and I watched a couple of people trip and I don't remember who those people are. They probably do, but.
11: Yeah, right. No, it was an exciting time and I remember it very well, even though it was, like I say, a long time ago.
12: Well, we have with us the Superintendent Molly Hart. She's the Superintendent of the Utah State Board of Education. Thanks for joining us, Superintendent.
13: Good morning. So glad to be here. Thanks for having me.
12: We're so happy to have you on this really exciting time of year for Utah high school students. And I wonder if you can just start by telling us some of the stats this year about this year's graduating students.
13: Absolutely. We are, we're cooking with our graduation rate in Utah. We don't have the numbers for this year yet, but we have been trending up for the last 9 years. In fact, we've gone up 8 out of the last 9 years, which means if you do the math, that included the pandemic. The only time we dropped was 2021, and it only decreased by 0.1%. So we are really doing great getting those students are working hard. The families are working hard. The teachers are working hard. And I'm so proud of our system, just launching students into their next steps, you know, giving them a firm foundation and opening as many doors as possible for whatever they choose for their future.
11: Do we still have increasing graduation sizes, not just the rate, but are we graduating more students based on the population growth, or is it staying relatively flat?
13: Yes. So the the drops in population, school age population, you know, is just starting to hit school. So those are kindergartners and our younger students. The ones graduating are from a time period when we were seeing increasing rates of students. So last year we graduated just under 50,000 students. So like I said, that is nearly 90%.
12: Wow. That's a lot. 50,000 graduates, yeah. Right? High school graduates. Yeah. That really a lot. Yeah. As you have an opportunity to kind of lead the state, well, it's not kind of, to lead the state and the education, the Board of Education, what messages, well, let me ask you this first, actually. What are you seeing from these students that makes you optimistic for the future?
13: Oh my goodness. It's the variety and the creativity in which our students decide what their next steps are. You know, we used to talk about college, being college ready, right? Like that was the thing you needed to do is get ready for college. What college? It didn't really matter. But as you, as we know, most of our students stay in state. We have a high percentage of students that stay in state. But now we've increased the kind of the ideas and understandings of the different options and what those are. You know, it's military, it's going into the workforce, it's continuing your education in a particular training program, or it's college, and it's a traditional 4-year or 5-year, and you know, all of those options are open, and it's a reflection, I believe, of the different options that we've created for schooling in general. I think that's related to the graduation rate, because there are so many options. There's online options, there's different types of schooling, there's specific schools and charter schools and open enrollment. So there's so many different opportunities and ways to get an education. And that's one of the things that I think makes Utah so special, is that we've figured out a way to be inclusive of different modalities of education, and then creating different opportunities for your next steps, you know, for adulthood, for what your choices are in the future. There's not one right way. And I think that is really, truly something unique and special about Utah is the choices. There are so many different choices.
11: And Superintendent, let me ask you this in follow-up for what you just said. Are our graduating students being advised and counseled and coached on these options and these choices? And I only say that because 51 years ago when I graduated, I don't recall anyone saying anything other than, see you later. Thanks for coming. And maybe I was wrong. Maybe that was before you were born, probably. But it just seemed like maybe these options are being discussed. And if so, that seems like a very good thing.
13: Yeah. Oh, yes. Our school counselors, and it starts in middle school. Our middle school counselors, our career tech ed staff, are it's been embedded in a number of classes. Students take classes in middle school in their required courses. There's a CTE course that they're required to take that does career exploration. And there's a lot of opportunities where, you know, that we used to call them career fairs. Career fairs have taken on a whole new dimension. You'll see things like the STEM Festival, where it's the entire Mountain America Convention Center taken over by students and representatives from different careers. We've got Talent Ready Utah that works on apprenticeships. And stay tuned for more more information on youth apprenticeships. That's something that we're working on with higher ed, and really smoothing the boundaries between K-12 and higher ed. And then higher ed doesn't necessarily look the same to everybody. And, you know, they're embracing the tech school side. You don't necessarily, and then there's the Catalyst, which is now renamed APEX centers that districts are building. You don't have to go to a four-year institution to go straight into the workforce.

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11: As part of our special coverage today, we wanted to hear from actual high school graduates, people who are finishing up that phase of life, maybe leaving the nest.
12: Yeah, so our producer, Andy Cupp, reached out to several students and chatted with them about their best experiences or best memories of high school.
11: Here are Alexandra Watt of Highland High School, Jimmy Van Netter of Northridge High School and the Davis Catalyst Center, and Jay De La Fuente of East High School.
13: From high school itself, it's hard. I did the IB program at Highland, which was really awesome. The coordinator there, Mr. Bracken, did a really

0: good job supporting all the students. And I think Model UN school-wise was pretty fun. We did that a couple times. It's not always my jam. The big crowds and stuff, I don't love too much, but it was really nice, like kind of forcing myself to go a little out of my comfort zone. And it was a good experience. I think Model UN has a lot of learning opportunities that were pretty good.
1: I get my biggest memory by far is so Icatos does a music festival every single year. And that was by far like I got to help plan that and run that. And that was by far like my favorite and like biggest memory that I have from high school of running it the past 2 years. But I like a lot of the smaller memories that maybe come from Northridge is I was a mascot. And so I was at every football game down on the sideline and I could actually like see the crowd, like the entire crowd and had the experience of like helping the cheerleaders like help with the school spirit. So like I was down with the cheerleaders doing back handsprings, tucks and other things down there and being able to like cheer on the school sports, but as well as like no one actually knowing who I was at the time.
2: I was always a shy person, so I didn't want to like say be the first one to say hi to people or join new things. But as time went on, I figured myself that I need to be myself and go out of my way to do what I love while also like meeting those people, even though it's kind of scary because I always think like they're mean, but they're not. They were never not. And I met so much new people here in my last year. And I wish if I had a device to give myself in my 9th grade years, like to try all those new things, like from the beginning. And yeah.
3: Yeah, so what are they planning to do in the near future?
2: I'm going to study at the University of Utah, studying marketing. And I got the opportunity to be in a program called First Ascent Scholars. It's a business program which gives me a full ride over there, helping me academically and also financially. And I get to also be living there for 2 years, so that's incredible. I'm so grateful for them. And I'm also going to continue my getting my minor in Spanish because I did that for bridge, and just try to live more. Get more experience out there, travel. I really love to travel and just try to be the best I can possibly be.
1: The next 2 years, I'll be serving a mission for the Church of Jesus Christ of Latter-day Saints in, up in Bismarck, North Dakota, and sharing the gospel and the joy that it has brought to my life. And then after that, I will come back and I will go to Weber State in their new bachelor's program in audio and recording. And after that, I will go into event management and live production shows.
0: Going forward, after graduation, I am going to go to the University of Utah for a major in mechanical engineering. I'm debating whether or not to maybe minor in physics or do some stuff business related to get a little diploma there. And following that, I'd like to spend maybe sophomore, junior year, I'd like to take a study abroad in probably Spain because I'm fluent in Spanish from the immersion program at Emerson. And I've been to Spain several times. It's got world-class climbing and it's just beautiful. So I'd love to go there sophomore, junior year. And then I know a couple of companies in the climbing industry that I have some connections to and would love to internship at. And yeah, generally go around. And then, yeah, home backyard of Little Cottonwood, which is actually kind of where I'm at right now. I'm just got took a break from bouldering, has some really world-class climbing, and I'm hoping to finish off the hardest thing in Utah sometime this next year.
4: And finally, as is appropriate at this time of maturation, what advice would you give young students who are entering high school next year?
1: Get involved. Don't just be in high school. Get involved in different classes. Find the classes that you enjoy and then stick with those because if you just hate going to school because you hate the classes all the time, then there's no point. And so find the classes that you enjoy. And sometimes that's going to take you a little bit to find those classes. But once you find those classes, stick with them and go with them and continue to dedicate yourself to those classes so that you actually have something that brings you joy in school, so that there's a reason for you to go back every single day.
0: 100%. I think the most important thing for high school, at least, would be being really open to criticism, feedback, and like learning, to kind of ask for feedback. Like Mr. Bracken, the IB coordinator I mentioned, who's just like a really good guy and really supportive of the students. I've gone to him several times and been like, hey, what are my weaknesses as a student? What are my weaknesses as a peer? Kind of like, what can I do to improve? How can I improve my like my status as a learner? And then I've really tried to work on applying that. And I think it's helped a lot with my school. I think it's really helped a lot with me as a human and maturing.
2: My advice would be, don't be afraid to try something you never thought you could do. For me, it was dancing. I always loved dance when I was a little kid. But in high school, there was this dancing program and I just wanted to join, but like my heart couldn't. But in 12th grade, I was like, you know, this is my last year. Let me try it out. And I got in. I auditioned and I got in. And I met so much incredible people who love dancing. And just the same thing goes with everything you do. It could be, I want to be a leader and in club, which I did also. I thought I didn't have it in me, but I did. And I tried my best to contribute to it. And also take as many classes as you can get, all those big ones, and take like career enrollment classes, because that helps you take out most of your credit in college, so you don't have to take those, and also like burden yourself with that money over there.
3: Well, I'll tell you, if that's the future of the kids coming out, we're in great shape. Hopefully that's a representative sample.
4: So we have advice on our KSL News Radio Facebook page from some people. So Heather says, money can be your friend or your enemy. Learn how to manage it. Jim says, learn a trade. And Crystal says something that it is basically my advice. It's okay to not know exactly what you want to do in life. So choose a path, start down it, and pivot until you find your dreams.
3: And that's a great piece of advice. And also the whole pivot thing. Recognize that whatever your plans are, like the one kid said, I'm going to go on a mission, then I'm going to go to Weber State, then I'm going to get a job doing this. Great, great, great. But maybe one of those changes. You know what I mean?
4: Exactly.
3: And I think it's good to have plans, but it's also good to recognize you may
4: change. And be adaptable, for sure. Right. For sure. I tell my kids, even with their college graduation, but especially high school, you do not need to have it all figured out. And if you think you do, you're wrong. So Josh on Facebook says, as sappy and corny as it may be, read the lyrics to I Hope You Dance by Leanne Womack. It's the best. She says it the best way I know how for graduation.
3: Song. Yeah. It's a cute idea.
4: It is. What's your best advice? What you just shared? Be willing to pivot.
3: I think my advice looking back would be advice to myself that I wish I had done things a little differently. And that is enjoy some things before you just jump into the next level. I went straight from high school to college and straight from college to law school. I mean, I graduated when I was 24. It was way too young. I would just say, you know, enjoy some other things. Mm-hmm. I know it's important to go to college, and I'm not saying take too big of a detour. If it's a church for the a mission for the Church of Jesus Christ of Latter-day Saints, great idea. Like military, great idea. Peace Corps, something like that. You know, try something before you jump into the whole education thing.
4: Yeah. Leslie says online, have fun, do your best, and be kind, right? That's a good one.
3: Yeah, that's great advice.
4: That's a good one. Several that say go into the trades. And I think we heard that from Molly Hart, our superintendent, who said there are lots of options, right? It doesn't have to look the same. And that's what I think is great. And it's one of the things that I see as a mom. I have kids in the trades. I have kids who are entrepreneurs. I have kids who have college degrees. But I have lots of in between too, and it's really fun.
3: And between the rate of pay that people in the trades are getting now and the rate of debt that some college graduates are suffering from student loans,
4: that's also
3: the trades are something we should be talking about more and more. I'm not saying college is a bad idea. I still think it's the way I would advise my kids to go, but the trades are also incredibly good right now.
4: Well, when we come back on Inside Sources, we're going to continue celebrating our graduates, including those from non-traditional high school programs.
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16: Well, among some of the people graduating this season are some non-traditional students, including those who have already had some struggles in life and are working to make their future better.
4: So this segment, we wanted to talk about those who are graduating within the Utah Division of Juvenile Justice and Youth Services.
16: Yeah, and so we have with us April Graham, who's the director of the Division of Juvenile Justice and Youth Services. April, thanks for joining us this morning.
17: Yeah, thanks for having us.
16: Tell our listeners what the division does to help young people, both in terms of rehabilitation and education, because I know you do those simultaneously.
17: Yeah, it's not a traditional setting by any means. We house incarcerated young people in facilities They don't have access to kind of those traditional tools like internet and quiet libraries and other hosts of tools. But they do have some great teachers that really find some bright lights in some of these young people. They do have some smaller classrooms. Fortunately, we do have a small population of incarcerated kids, and they're able to really focus on building some really good stability factors through education in these young people to hopefully find some success in their future.
4: So, April, can you tell us what are the educational opportunities for youth who are in the division?
17: Yes, we have high school, of course. We also provide a lot of other unique opportunities. We have a good partnership with Utah Tech, who provides higher education opportunities for general education, like a certificate, associate's degrees. And we also have one young person who's working on his bachelor's degree currently. We have a welding program through some of the vocational programs like SLIC. And Davis Technical College has some composite programs and other vocational certificates that we're able to access for our young people. And then we've also been partnering with Apprenticeship Utah that's been able to bring some like hands-on experience and some skill sets to some of our kids who maybe aren't interested in like a college path. And they're more hands-on, but they've graduated. So we have to get kind of a little creative in these incarcerated spaces to learn construction and things like that. But we're really committed to making sure that these kids can get some skills. So when they do return to the community, they have some great opportunity to return and be successful.
16: So what does it look like for the kids who are in these facilities? I call them detention, but they're not just sitting around during the day. They're going to classes. They're going to, maybe they want to learn a trade. They're going to places where they can learn things and get an education. And like you said, maybe even walk out of there with a high school diploma.
17: Yes. So we have classroom settings that are set up. So they'll move from classroom to classroom. We have teachers that are provided from the local school districts. We have principals that come and ensure that these classrooms are being ran to the school district standards. We have a graduation going on in this building right now that I just walked away from. And that principal was speaking to the students and talking about their transformation in high school. I got to talk to those high school graduates just before this interview and kind of talked about the success or the difference they had from traditional high school to this setting. You know, knowing that it's different, that they're incarcerated, of course, but they did speak to, you know, just the difference in these teachers in the small classroom and just the more hands-on and individual kind of experience they had with these teachers versus sometimes feeling lost in a big high school.
4: Well, first of all, thank you for stepping away from graduation. I didn't realize we were creating a conflict. But I wanted to ask you, if you're giving advice to these high school graduates now, what piece of advice or general advice do you and others give to them?
17: You know, sometimes we have to step back and ask them how they're feeling through this process. You know, when I talk to these six young men that are graduating today, it was really interesting to find out that five of these kids were behind in high school before they came to us. Four of them had parents that never graduated from high school, and they are first generation high school graduates themselves. One of them was supposed to graduate last year and has a child themselves. And he spoke about how this situation really was important to him, knowing now that he's a father, that he's going to be able to tell his son how important it is to have an education. So I think these are just huge milestones that we have to remember And you know, we all remember high school graduation. That's something that sticks with us. We all remember when we graduated from college, we were able to do that. And this is something that can never be taken away, regardless of where we are.
16: April, is there something that the division can and does offer these young people as they're moving to the next level? For example, they may still have to serve some time, but are they being counseled about college opportunities, placement, maybe job if they're learning a skill, some of the things that you've talked about? Are they being counseled about that so that they can move to the next level once they get out?
17: Yes, we're always looking for employers or other job placement opportunities to match skills. So if we, like I can think of like this apprenticeship opportunity, when we have apprenticeship opportunities, when we can place them with employers that will take a chance of letting a young person apprenticeship in a construction opportunity. Being able to get out of an incarcerated setting that is very structured and having a place that they can jump in and have some structure and hit the ground running when they get out of incarceration is so important. We don't want people to get out and feel stagnant and not feel like they're going to get an opportunity to move forward. So we're always trying to work with the community and find employers that are going to help and give these kids opportunities to use some of those skills.
4: All right. Thank you so much for joining us. We've been speaking with April Graham, the director of the Division of Juvenile Justice and Youth Services, and we'll let you get back to graduation and give them our congratulations as well. Thank you again.
17: Thank you so much.
16: That's refreshing. And that's so good to know. And I hope that I've been involved and, you know, visited these facilities because I have to go visit clients once in a while. And you do recognize that unlike the adult, and there are classes for the adults as well, but in juvenile detention facilities, they still need to continue their education.
4: Yeah.
16: They still need to work toward a high school degree.
4: Yeah.
16: And learning trades, getting things like that.
4: Yeah.
16: What a great opportunity for
4: And I was really impressed by what she said, that four of their six graduates today didn't have parents who graduated from high school. So they're like blazing new trails, which is really powerful.
16: First generation high school graduate. Good for them. Well, and good for the state of Utah and for the division to be doing that. Next up on Inside Sources, we're going to stay with our theme for new graduates and other students. And we're going to ask, what on earth do they plan to do this summer? 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
18: 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You have a best friend? How big would it shock you if somebody told you that your best friend just killed somebody?
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4: So I used to really worry about my kids having boring summers because I don't think kids like to be bored.
16: Yeah. And so we want to wrap up our conversation about what we're going to do and talk about a fun summer and you know, and what we can do, what we can have our kids do. Because you know what I see is a lot of kids thinking it's my last summer before I have to grow up. I want to go let my hair down. And they end up taking it a little too far sometimes.
4: Yeah. So a new campaign has just launched, which aims to help parents make sure their kids have a great summer without drinking.
16: Yeah, seriously. And because that can mess up everything you do.
4: And oh, yeah.
16: I have kids that get out and they get in their car and they go drink or they do something like that. And then they think, okay, well, I'm just a kid. It's all going to be better in the fall. I'll go away to college whatever. No. Nope. Sometimes you don't.
4: Well, we have with us Susanna Burt. She's the assistant director of the Weber Human Services. Thanks for joining us this morning.
29: Good morning.
4: So talk to us about the No Bummer Summer.
29: So No Bummer Summer is one of the new efforts with Parents Empowered, giving us parents opportunities to bond with our kids and give them good boundaries so that they don't drink. They don't do what Greg was suggesting, that they let their hair down too much. So it's really a great opportunity.
16: So how is that? How do you go about doing that? I mean, I guess it's easier for me to tell my kids don't drink, but there are other consequences and things they should know about, right?
29: Right. So there's lots of things that we want them to learn, but we as parents, the best part we can do, especially if they're a senior in high school or maybe they're a little bit younger, giving some freedom to them while still setting those good boundaries and still having some bonding with them. So one of the things is, at first you want to find out, we talk about assessment, and looking to see what kind of a parent you are. And I don't know what you guys are like, but I'm a planner. And the website actually lets us pick out what, not pick out, but identify what we are as parents. And that helps kind of narrow down what we can do to bond with our kids better, knowing our strengths and weaknesses as a parent. And then knowing how we could respond to the kids' needs, giving them those, hey, let's do something fun, but let's schedule it out. I can't do something so spontaneous because as the three of us are, we're all at work today. So we have to make sure that it's not at 12 o'clock on a Tuesday, but maybe it works to do something right after work or on the weekends.
4: So I went to the website and took that little quiz, and I'm a wave rider parent. Do you want to let our listeners know the different types of parenting styles?
29: Yeah, so there's wave rider, there's planner, there's social butterfly, and I'm trying to remember the other one. There's four of them, and I'm trying to remember what it was right off the top. But wave rider is that you're kind of chill. That's good to know, Holly, that you kind of go with the flow. I'm a planner. I have to have things scheduled. But the best part about it, I don't know if you looked at it, but you could actually see what, like, hey, here's some things you as a wave rider need to know to make sure you're still setting those good boundaries so that while you maybe go with the flow, we still tell the kids, like, I'm chill, I can do this, but yeah, here's still good boundaries. So that's the other really good thing about it.
16: Where are you looking? I didn't see where the quiz for what kind of a parent you are.
4: So it's summer.parentsempowered.org.
16: Okay.
4: So the other thing I liked too is that you have suggestions for things that we can do, right, as parents with our kids.
29: Yes, I actually did this when we were in the development stages because I have a 14-year-old. And so I had to sit there and look, what can we do? And because I'm trying to be really good budget-wise, it wasn't all going to Disneyland or Lagoon. It was like, hey, let's bake something new tonight, or let's play a card game. And those were the things. And you can actually filter it by county, which I really liked because I don't live in Salt Lake, but it allows us and even our Southern Utah people to be able to say, here, what can I do that's not really expensive? So, and it's great for people who have, again, work, so they can see what's available after hours and something that makes sense that way. I really liked the options.
16: It seems like there are also little summer camps. I know in our neighborhood we had a sports camp, or you know, one of the local gyms had camps and things like that. And the kids would go, and even sort of all ages. And it was fun because they got to go jump in the pool and play in the tennis courts and take advantage of the gym that we would all use. But that was, it just seemed like there were a lot of opportunities like that. Even some that take you away for a while, like horse camp, one of my daughters did. You know, there are a lot of opportunities out there, aren't there?
29: Yeah, there are opportunities. And what I really want to stress is the whole point of the No Bummer Summer is really for us as parents or caregivers to connect with our kids, doing something they want to do. I don't know what you, Greg and Holly, did when you were younger, but my dad would force me to go bird watching. And so help me, a 13-year-old girl did not want to go bird watching at that time. Now, guess what? I'm like, oh, I know what that bird is. Right. But my kid actually likes it. So those are things like we want to make sure we're doing what they want to do. So while the summer camps are great, we want to make sure that we're having those connections too with our kids. So you or Holly or myself become that person that they can talk and ask questions to, or say, hey, my friend is considering drinking. What are your thoughts on that, mom and dad, or mom or stepdad, or whoever? Like, those are the things that we want them to do with us so that they come to us and create that bond. So there's a lot of great things. Like, think of it as like good, better, best. There's a lot of really great things for our kids during the summer. We just want to make sure that we put some guardrails up so that they're not drinking, they're not engaging in things that are going to harm them for the rest of their lives or impact them for the rest of their lives. So that's really what we want to see them do. And the No Bummer Summer really can help a parent with that, figuring that out.
4: I wonder if you could give us just a little bit of the stats on drinking, underage drinking, and why it's so important not to.
29: Well, you know, when we talk about it, if you have a kid that starts before the age 15, drinking the age before the 15, then you're more likely, you're about 45% more likely to become dependent or have a serious issue with alcohol. We've been very fortunate in the state of Utah to have really wonderful policy that helps keep our kids safe and reduces the access to alcohol. So we've seen over the last 20 years it go down, but we're seeing some ticks up. So a lot of what we're seeing is actually the younger age, and they're getting it from their parents. So that's the concern. So while we still have a great overall decrease in youth using, we are seeing some changes in youth starting to consume with parent permission. And that's what we really want to change. We really want to see parents set better boundaries so that those kids, our community, all have a really great opportunity to be healthy as adults and be able to be working and engaging and successful.
16: All right. Thanks for joining us, Susanna. That was Susanna Burt, Thank Assistant you. Director of Weber Human Services. And I wanted to follow up with something she talked about sort of at the end there that I had just recalled myself. And I'm just saying this to parents out there, hide the liquor, because we would in our neighborhood know that there was a certain house that parents left it out, and that kid always was getting into their liquor. And I'm not saying you just distrust your kids, but boy, if it's a temptation during the summer and the kids are all coming over and running around, you know, just get rid of it. You hide it, or just don't have any around. It's a temptation that, you know, kids, they want to know what it's like, or they want to experience it, and it's not a good thing to experience. And like she said, I think it was brilliant. You know, kids who start drinking before 15 are going to have problems. It's going to affect their brain, because their brain is more malleable by that time to addiction and things like that.
4: And 67% of the ones who start before they're 15 also go on to use illicit drugs. Right, it starts them down a road I think we just really don't want to go down. So that was really great information. It's the No Bummer Summer. You can find more information at summer.parentsempowered.org. But there, it's for all ages, right? Whether it's about staying away from alcohol, but what are you going to do with your kids during the summer, creating relationships, bonding? And she said to us, you know, I don't know how it was. Well, we were free range kids, right? My parents were like, go play. I'll see you at dark.
16: Yeah,
4: right.
16: When it starts getting darker, you hear the bell. Come back home for dinner, because a little bit different time.
4: Yeah, it is. So that was a great conversation, and really appreciate that whole hour.
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41: From ABC News, I'm Wayne Cabot. President Trump took to social media tonight to talk about Iran, railing against CNN's coverage, insisting that most of the agreement states Iran will not have a nuclear weapon. He has not provided an update on where the agreement stands with Iran days after huddling in the Situation Room. White House correspondent Selena Wang.
0: More than 48 hours after President Trump said he'd make his final determination on a deal with Iran, still no deal. But the president insisting the two sides are getting close. Trump is demanding Iran reopen the Strait of Hormuz, guarantee it won't develop a nuclear weapon, and hand over its highly enriched uranium. Trump also saying he wants Iran to agree not to buy a nuclear weapon.
41: And there are reports both sides would like to change that draft, and with no hope of unlocking the strait, oil prices are rising, up around 2% right now. Israel today made its deepest push into the territory of its enemy neighbor in decades. ABC's Ian Pannell reports.
1: The IDF taking control of a 12th century crusader castle in southern Lebanon. Israeli flag raised atop Beaufort Castle. This is the deepest Israeli forces have been inside Lebanon in 26 years. The IDF saying it's rooting out Iranian-backed militia Hezbollah inside Lebanon.
41: A pill has been shown to prolong the lives of pancreatic cancer patients.
2: In a trial, patients with metastatic pancreatic cancer who took a new drug almost doubled their survival time. The daily pill, not chemotherapy, blocks a protein that fuels tumor growth. Of 500 patients, those who took the drug lived for a median of 13.2 months compared to 6.7 months for chemotherapy patients. The study was published in the New England Journal of Medicine, presented Sunday at the American Society for Clinical Oncology's meeting. The FDA plans to expedite its review. Brian Clark, ABC News.
41: Pancreatic cancer is one of the deadliest.
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18: This Sunday, midterm pressure. Rising costs from the war with Iran heighten the political stakes as peace talks drag on amid a wave of new strikes.
19: They thought they were going to outweigh me. You know, we'll outweigh him. He's got the midterms. I don't care about the midterms.
18: Is there a deal to end the war? Plus, conservative crossroads.
20: We just made history.
18: President Trump scores another win in Texas, elevating Ken Paxton and tightening his grip on the Republican Party.
20: His endorsement in this is the most powerful force in politics.
18: But is the president putting his Senate majority at risk? I'll talk to former Vice President Mike Pence. And who's next? Democrats wrestle with the lessons of 2024 as the 2028 field begins to take shape.
21: As I watched it, I thought, oh my God, he's having a stroke.
18: Has the party learned from its past mistakes? I'll talk to Democratic Governor Andy Beshear of Kentucky, an emerging 2028 contender. Joining me for insight and analysis are NBC News Chief White House Correspondent Garrett Haake, Leanne Caldwell, Chief Washington Correspondent for PUC, former Democratic Congresswoman Val Demings, and Stephen Hayes, editor of The Dispatch. Welcome to Sunday. It's Meet the Press.
32: From NBC News in Washington, the longest-running show in television history, this is Meet the Press with Kristen Welker.
18: Good Sunday morning. President Trump is facing one of the most consequential decisions of his presidency, whether to accept a deal with Iran or risk a deeper conflict in the Middle East. After a week of new strikes by both sides, the president is signaling he's in no rush to make a deal.
4: They originally said, we will not develop a nuclear weapon. I said, well, what happens if you buy a nuclear weapon? So now it says we will not develop or in any way purchase a military weapon. That's a big difference. So we're getting what we want slowly, very tough negotiators. It takes a long time. I'm in no hurry. I'd like to say I'm in a hurry because, you know, gasoline prices are going to come tumbling down. But if you're going to be in a hurry, you're not going to make a good deal.
18: As the conflict drags on, the economic fallout is growing here at home, with inflation rising to its highest level in 3 years. All of it putting more pressure on President Trump ahead of the midterms in places where Republicans may be vulnerable. This week, the Cook Political Report moved the Texas Senate race from likely Republican to lean Republican after Trump-backed candidate Attorney General Ken Paxton defeated longtime incumbent Senator John Cornyn. Paxton will face Democrat James Tallarico in November. Democrats who haven't won a Texas Senate race since 1988 now see an opening. But President Trump insists politics isn't driving his thinking on Iran.
19: They thought they were going to outweigh me. You know, we'll outweigh him. He's got the midterms. I don't care about the midterms.
18: Joining me now is former Vice President Mike Pence. He's the author of the new book, What Conservatives Believe, Rediscovering the Conservative Conscience. Mr. Vice President, welcome back to Meet the Press.
5: Thank you, Chris. It's good to be back.
18: It's wonderful to have you here, have your book. We're going to talk about it in just a moment. I do want to start, though, on Texas, this big political shakeup this week. Ken Paxton, now the Republican nominee. Of course, what happens in Texas could help to determine whether Republicans hold on to control of the Senate. Republicans themselves, though, have raised ethical, moral, even strategic concerns about Attorney General Ken Paxton. Do you believe that Ken Paxton, as the nominee, could put the Texas Senate seat in jeopardy for Republicans?
5: Well, I have great confidence in Republicans in Texas. And maintaining the majority in the Senate is enormously important in a midterm election where it's going to be an uphill battle in the House of Representatives, although I'm proud of the effort Republicans are making in that regard as well. But look, I see all of this as evidence of, you know, the President Trump has enormous popularity in the Republican Party. His endorsement in Texas, his endorsement in Louisiana, his endorsements in Indiana prove that out. And I think the reason the president is popular is because during our time in office and over the last several years, people have seen this is a president who's been willing to fight the radical left and to champion the principles that have defined our party for 50 years. And I'm grateful for that. But the reason I wrote the book is because there's a new threat to that historic conservatism in the Republican Party, and it's a threat from the populist right that would embrace big government, the policies, many of which have been embraced by this administration, of not only broad-based tariffs, mm-hmm. nationalization of businesses, price controls. There's, you know, also been a willingness to embrace some of the rhetoric of the populist right with regard to isolationism. There are voices that have, you know, pulled us back from unwavering support as leader of the free world, particularly in Eastern Europe, and even many challenging our support for Israel. And then lastly, just marginalizing the right to life, which has always been at the center of our movement. So for me, I'm not surprised by what happened in Texas mm-hmm. or in the other primaries because of the way the president has championed our cause against the radical left. But I want people to understand what conservatives believe as we go into this midterm election. I'd love to see Republicans get back to running on those conservative principles again. And in 2028, I think it'll be more important to decide what we're for before we decide who we're for.
18: Well, you talk about the case for conservative principles, and I'm going to read some of your book in just a moment. But you also talk about the importance of character, that character Sure. matters in public service. Ken Paxton was indicted on security fraud charges in 2015. He was impeached by members of his own party over alleged bribery in 2023. His wife filed for divorce in 2025 after accusing him of adultery. Bottom line, Mr. Vice President, do you support Ken Paxton?
5: Well, I could never, if I was voting in Texas, I could never vote for the Democrat nominee, Tallarico, who is a radical left, supports abortion on demand.
18: But do you support Ken Paxton? Do you
5: gender ideology of the Democratic Party? Look, I think in many respects, Republicans have lost our way, but Democrats have lost their mind. And I think the reason why we're going to hold the Senate, and we have a real shot to hold the House, is because of the extremism on the Democratic side. I mean, you literally have candidates, not just the mayor of New York, but some of the most prominent voices in the party that are openly advocating for socialist policies and socialism itself. And I think that's the reason why this election is so important. But it's also the reason why I think there's an enormous opportunity ahead for Republicans to be a choice, not an echo, as President Ronald Reagan said back in the day, is to literally say, as they go farther and farther to the progressive left, the answer ought not to be the antidote of the populist right of protectionism, isolationism, and marginalizing the right to life. The answer ought to be to sound, as the Bible says, a clear call for conservative principles, and that's what I'm going to be advocating in this book and across the country.
18: Yeah, let's talk big picture, because Senator John Cornyn's defeat is the latest. You talked about this string of losses, Bill Cassidy, Congressman Thomas Massie, several Indiana state senators. Senator Lindsey Graham was on this program several weeks ago. He told me the Republican Party is the party of Donald Trump. Is the Republican Party the party of Donald Trump?
5: Oh, I don't think there's any question about the president's popularity. I give him all the credit in the world for the hold that he has on Republican voters. But I maintain to you that it's because of the president's commitment to take on the radical left in our 4 years and also ever since. But I think what's lesser known right now is the way this second Trump administration has departed from the conservative agenda that we governed on, the conservative agenda that has defined the Republican Party since the days of Ronald Reagan and before. And that's an agenda of American leadership, limited government, free market economics, the right to life. And on number of those issues, the president's been good. I want to give him credit for strong securing the border, the extending tax cuts, standing with Israel. But when you see an administration with broad-based tariffs, nationalizing American businesses, questioning and pulling back from our allies as they endure the brutal assault in Eastern Europe from Russia, I think Republicans would do well to take some time to reflect on what we believe again and take that message to the American people.
18: Is there room right now, Mr. Vice President, in the Republican Party for disagreement?
5: Well, in primaries, there's a little less room.
18: What about general elections? You're making a robust case against populism. What about broadly speaking?
5: I think that we're living in a time of extraordinary change in both political parties. You literally see the Democratic Party being dragged off, not just to the radical left, but to socialist policies and extremism on social issues. But in the Republican Party, there are these fault lines. But I still believe, Kristen, that the overwhelming majority of people that ever vote Republican believe in freedom, believe in limited government, believe in traditional values. And I think if Republicans this fall and in 2028 hold up those time-honored conservative principles, those voters will rally to our cause.
18: All right, well, let's delve into your book, What Conservatives Believe. I want to read an excerpt. You write this: "We face a momentous choice. Will we remain a party of conservative beliefs, or will we follow the siren song of populism, unmoored to conservative principles? The future of our party, our movement, and even our country belongs to one or the other. It cannot belong to both. The divide between these two factions is too vast. Republicans must pick a side." Strong words there, Mr. Vice President. Is your book effectively a rejection of the MAGA movement?
5: Not at all. You know, Kristen, I spoke in front of more MAGA rallies than I could possibly remember. And these were some of the most freedom-loving, patriotic, God-fearing, conservative Americans that I ever met. And they still are. I mean, I understand the loyalty to the president. I understand the desire to support him in primary elections and to stand by him while he pushes back on the radical left. But I believe that the overwhelming majority of people in the MAGA movement believe that America is the leader of the free world, believe in limited government, less taxes.

0: in 2024, mm-hmm. arguing that he put himself above the Constitution on January 6th. And I guess my question is, do you believe that President Trump is a populist and that the party needs to move beyond Donald Trump?
1: Well, I'm not much for labels, but I do say in the book that I lost count on the number of times that I would say to the president privately, well, that's the conservative position. And he'd wave his hand and say, he'd say, it's not conservative, it's just common sense. I mean, in fairness to the president, he's never really said he was a conservative. And in so many ways, I think he's, you know, he represents in some measure what the populist right is about. The populist right is attempting to take the president's departure from the conservative agenda, whether it be on tariffs, whether it be with regard to Ukraine and Eastern Europe, whether it be regard to life, and try to make that the new foundational philosophy of the Republican Party.
0: So are you saying it's time to, for Republicans to move beyond Donald Trump?
1: Well, look, you know, as I wrote in the book, leaders fade into history, but principles endure. And I truly do believe that, that Republicans deserve to know that there is a populist right movement. Some of their agenda items the administration has embraced, some they haven't. I mean, I give the president great credit for the way he stood with Israel, stood up to Iran, to the way the president extended all those Trump-Pence tax cuts. But where he's embraced that populist movement, I think you could see the Republican Party, if we don't get it right, we're going to end up moving in the progressive direction, and for the sake not of our party or elections, but for the sake of the country, I believe we have to have a party that's advancing these timeless conservative principles of life and liberty.
0: Let's talk about the future. A lot of people see Vice President J.D. Vance as the potential heir apparent mm-hmm. to President Trump. Could Vice President J.D. Vance be the type of leader of the conservative movement that you are talking about here?
1: Well, I think that'll be up for voters to decide.
0: But do you see him as someone who embodies the core conservative principles that you write about in this
1: book?
0: Well,
1: what I'll tell you is my focus, the focus of the book, is I think it's going to be important as we look to 2028 to first focus on what we're for before we focus on who were for. I mean, when I was vice president, I led in the polls as a potential successor to the president as well. It comes with the office to a certain extent, and the vice president's been carrying himself in a dignified and honorable way. I respect that. But I think as we go into 2028, my hope, my ambition is that we will have a fulsome debate over whether this populist right agenda, which is a big government Republican agenda that marginalizes values, that pulls back from American leadership in the world, is who we are, or whether we're going to return to those time-honored principles that have defined our party, and not just won elections, but won a strong and free and prosperous America.
0: We're almost out of time. Let's do a little rapid fire here. You've heard about the president's $1.8 billion fund, the so-called anti-weaponization fund, to pay people who say they were unfairly investigated or prosecuted by the government. It's tied up in the courts right now. But Mr. Vice President, should the government in any instance compensate people who attacked law enforcement officers on January 6th?
1: Well, look, I think that the weaponization fund is it's a bad idea from the start, and I would encourage the administration just to drop it. The Justice Department has the ability to settle cases like they did with that pro-life family who was put upon during the Biden administration, got us a well-deserved seven-figure settlement this week. But let's get rid of this fund. I mean, it's deeply offensive to me that you could have a fund that could even possibly compensate people who assaulted police officers or vandalized the Capitol on January 6th. And I think that's broadly held by most Republicans and most Americans.
0: Finally, Mr. Vice President, I have to ask you, a year ago, I asked you when I had the chance to sit down with you if you would ever consider running for president again. You told me, quote, I don't see that in my future. Are you ruling out a run in 2028?
1: Well, look, I like to say to people, my life is not my own. I'm a man of faith, and Karen and I will pray about the future. But I have no active ambition to re-enter politics. As Luke Combs says in the song, I think I rode that rocket about as far as it can fly.

0: mean, this book for me is all about trying to play a role now in my party to be a champion for the conservative principles that drew me to the Republican Party to begin with. Their principles of a commitment to limited government, the rule of law, American leadership in the world, traditional moral values. I want to champion those principles with what remains of my bully pulpit, and we'll let the future take care of itself.
1: All right, well, we'll keep the conversation going. Vice President Mike Pence, thank you so very much for being here in person.
0: Thank you, Kristen.
1: Really appreciate it. Always great to see you. When we come back, Democratic Governor Andy Beshear of Kentucky joins me next.
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1: Welcome back. And joining me now is Democratic Governor Andy Beshear of Kentucky. Governor Beshear, welcome back to Meet the Press.
12: Thanks for having me.
1: Thank you so much for joining us. Really appreciate it. We want to start with the results in Texas this week. Your reaction to Senator Cornyn's loss to Attorney General Ken Paxton. Paxton will now face off against State Senator James Tallarico. Democrats have not won a Texas Senate seat, as you know, in more than 30 years. How confident are you that Democrats can actually win this race?
12: Listen, Texas is in play. Democrats have never run against a candidate like Ken Paxton that is so corrupt that his own party impeached him. This is someone who does not have the character, I'll say it, since Vice President Pence won't, to serve as AG or even as dog catcher. This is somebody who would use his office to enrich himself, that would be a rubber stamp for the president, and would do nothing for the people of Texas. He has shown that as AG. He cannot be the next U.S. senator there. And James Tallarico is out there. He is spreading his message about being there for American families, about putting them ahead of the politics, about bringing down prices, expanding access to health care, making sure they feel safe in their community. Those things that make life just a little bit better and a little bit easier as the Trump administration is making things so much harder.
1: Well, Governor Beshear, let's talk about James Tallarico as a candidate. As you know, Ken Paxton's campaign already has attack ads out, hitting him over past comments on race, gender, religion. Take a look at one of them.
13: This is Texas. This is not.
14: There are many more than two biological sexes. In fact, there are six.
13: This is Texas. This is not.
15: The American flag is such a complicated symbol for most of us.
13: This is Texas. This is not.
14: They're going to call me a radical leftist.
13: This is Texas. This is not.
16: Something that you love that's not family or friends.
15: I love, and I'm just saying this because it's on my mind, the trans children.
1: So let me ask you, Tallarico now says he did miss the mark on some of those statements. You've previously said Democrats need to shy away from what you have referred to as advocacy speak. Do you place those comments by James Tallarico into that category of advocacy speak? What would your counsel be to him?
12: Well, I think what you've got here is a candidate in Ken Paxton that knows he has nothing to offer. And so what does he do? He simply attacks his opponent over and over. James Tallarico is out there showing the values of loving your neighbor as yourself and the parable of the Good Samaritan that says that everyone is our neighbor. He's trying to support Americans of all types, to be less judgmental. Why? Because the Bible tells us to judge not, lest ye be judged. But we heard it from Mike Pence, too, when asked about a corrupt candidate in Ken Paxton and whether he could support him. All he did is turn and attack Democrats. That's not very Christian of him, but it's also not a very good strategy.
1: Let's talk about the message that we are hearing from you. You spoke at South Carolina Palmetto Dinner Friday night. I want to play a little bit of that speech and do some analysis on the other side.
17: And while all this is painful that we're seeing from the Trump administration, it is providing us a huge opportunity for Democrats to go out and regain the trust of the American people, to be the party of common sense, common ground, and getting things done. Democrats can win again by taking back the middle, and it is there for the taking.
1: Governor, as you know, there's a lot of energy with the progressive left right now. How can Democrats both, as you say, take back the middle without alienating progressives?
12: Well, I don't think a lot about progressive or moderate. I think about the American people. The way that Democrats win, regardless of what box they're put into by the media, is to focus on the daily lives of our people. It's the idea that when most Americans wake up in the morning, they're not thinking about the next election. They're thinking about their job and whether they make enough to support their family. They're thinking about their next doctor's appointment for themselves, their parents, or their kids. They're thinking about the roads and bridges they drive, the school they drop their kids off at, and whether they feel safe in their community. Regardless of what part of the Democratic Party you fall in, if you believe in the American dream, if you want to make sure that it's viable again, if you want to bring down the age of first-time homeownership, which right now is about 40 years old, then there is opportunity out there. The American people are struggling. Donald Trump said he'd bring prices down, but his tariffs have skyrocketed them. It was an illegal tax on the American people. His war in Iran has the price of gasoline and diesel through the roof, which is making everything more expensive. His big, ugly bill is ripping health care away from rural communities and taking food off the table of Americans. Where the Democratic Party needs to be is one that focuses really on those nonpartisan issues. If we're going to make your life a little bit better, whether you are a Democrat, a Republican, or an independent, we know the world is too tough right now, and it's our job to do better.
1: I want to ask you about one of the big headlines for Democrats this week, former First Lady Jill Biden speaking out, weighing in on that disastrous debate performance by former President Joe Biden back in 2024. Take a look at what she said.
18: Were you horrified as you saw it unfold?
19: I wasn't horrified. I was frightened because I had never, ever seen Joe like that before or since. Never.
18: Or since.
19: Yes. Or
18: You've
19: since.
18: You've never seen him like
19: never.
18: That.
19: No.
18: What happened?
19: I don't know what happened. I mean, as I watched it, I thought, oh my God, he's having a stroke. And it scared me to death.
1: This is a sharp contrast to what the former First Lady said publicly in the aftermath of the debate. Take a look.
20: Joe, you did such a great job. You answered every question. You knew all the facts.
1: Did former First Lady Jill Biden mislead the American people, Governor?
12: Well, what I see is a First Lady that loves her husband, that is fiercely protective, and I'm not going to criticize that. We were all concerned when we saw that debate. This was a president who governed in a way that helped my state, that helped me bring in a significant number of jobs, that's helping me build a bridge that people said no one would ever build in their lifetime between Northern Kentucky and Ohio. But I think it's fair to look back now, given that Joe Biden did drop out, and say he shouldn't have run for re-election in the first place. You can both compliment him for things he did that helped your state and your people, but also be able to look back and know that was a decision that should have been made differently.
1: And what are the broader lessons, do you think, that Democrats should take from that moment, Governor?
12: Well, the lesson that I primarily take is the lesson from the end of the 2024 campaign, and that's that most American struggles are similar. It's about paying the bills at the end of the week and the end of the month. It's about people starting to feel that the economic system is rigged. Why? Because they're working hard. They're playing by the rules. They should get ahead, but they're falling behind. They can't take their kids on the same vacation that their parents took them on. They're worried about whether they can leave their kids better off. That's the party that we have to be, one that spends 80% of its time focused on things that matter to 100% of the American people. Yes, we should stand up for all our principles. Yes, we should push back against discrimination every time we see it. But 80% of our time spent on things that matter to 100% of the American people, that means voters can say, I might not agree with you on this or that issue, but I know you're going to work hard to make my life better.
1: Let me ask you about this nationwide debate over redistricting, including South Carolina, which will, of course, be one of the first states to vote in 2028. Efforts to redraw South Carolina's maps ahead of the midterms failed this week, but it does not eliminate the chances of redistricting in 2028. Do you support a national ban on partisan redistricting?
12: I do, but let me first say I am proud to be in South Carolina, the state that said no thanks to Donald Trump's redistricting, and yes, please to more governance by Jim Clyburn, the soul and the conscience of the U.S. Congress. Having his voice there is so critical. And the idea that basically through cheating you would try to eliminate that important member of Congress. And by the way, he would have won in any district, but proud of the state for what it did. You know, I think it's time for more than just banning partisan redistricting. I think it's time for a fix the darn country constitutional amendment. That way we can enshrine in our Constitution that you're not allowed to draw districts this way. We can overturn Citizens United and get big corporate money out of politics. We ought to have term limits, even for the Supreme Court, so that we don't see what we are seeing right now and people trying to game when they retire to have somebody else on for 30 or 40 years. People deserve better governance, and what we've seen is our three branches of government on the federal level break down. It's time to take some bold action to where our people can see and can trust the system.
1: And I misspoke. I think I said your state of South Carolina. What I meant to say is you've been in South Carolina this weekend, including for
12: right.
1: Jim Clyburn's fish fry this weekend. Historically, of course, a gathering for presidential hopefuls before they announce that they're running for president. I've asked you this question before. You have not ruled it out. Where are you in your decision-making process, Governor? Are you leaning toward a run?
12: I'm the same place that I've been, fully focused on 2026, because as the head of the Democratic Governors Association, we're going to elect Democratic governors where people aren't expecting it, and we're going to change the map for 28. When we flip Iowa, Iowa's in play in 28. When we flip Ohio, it's in play in 28. I was just down with Doug Jones in Alabama. The primary turnout there for Democrats doubled from 4 years ago. Keisha Lance Bottoms won a primary going away and is an incredibly strong candidate.
1: Governor, you sounded a lot like a candidate. You sounded a lot like a candidate in South Carolina. Is it fair to say you're thinking about it seriously?
12: Well, I haven't ruled it out, but I haven't sat down and had that conversation with my family. I'm trying to fire up Democrats to be a voice of reason in the chaos. It is so important that we win right now. And let me just say, as a Southern Democratic governor, to be able to give voice to Southern Democrats being left out, left behind, sometimes looked down on, but scrapping our way back to a seat at the table, three Southern Democratic governors, two Southern Democratic senators, and another one on the way in Roy Cooper. So whether I'm in Alabama, Georgia, South Carolina, like I am right now, I just want to make sure the South has an important place in the Democratic Party.
1: All right, Governor Beshear, thank you so much for being here. Really appreciate it.
12: Thank you.
1: And when we come back, warning signs are emerging for the GOP as they head into the midterms. Our panel is next.
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1: Welcome back. The panel is here. Garrett Hake, newly named Chief White House Correspondent for NBC News. Leanne Caldwell, Chief Washington Correspondent for PUC. Former Democratic Congresswoman Val Demings of Florida. And Stephen Hayes, CEO and editor of The Dispatch. Welcome all. Garrett, congratulations.
24: Thank you
1: very much. Really thrilled for you in this new role. Let's start off by talking about your home state of Texas.
24: We love it.
1: Yeah, and you heard both the former vice president and the governor kind of weigh in on how they see this race unfolding. The governor saying Texas is now in play. Do you think, and based on your conversations, could this seat be in jeopardy for Republicans?
24: Look, I think it's going to be a very attractive target for Democrats. The path to the majority, you know, starts in Maine and North Carolina for Democrats, but then they've got to pick up a win somewhere else. Is it Ohio? Is it Alaska? Is it Texas? Texas would be by far the most expensive. It has been one of the reddest states in the country, but the elements you would need for it to finally have a Democratic statewide victory, some of them are there. An unpopular president, a midterm election, and a candidate who Democrats think they can really run against and pull some of those kind of like squishy Republican suburban voters who just cannot hold their nose and vote for Ken Paxton. The opportunity is there, but it's going to be incredibly expensive. And as I think some of these ads have already shown, incredibly nasty.
1: Yeah, so Senator John Cornyn, Leah, now joins this caucus on Capitol Hill, referred to as the YOLO caucus, you only live once caucus, or the wounded bear caucus. How did Trump's endorsement of Ken Paxton land with those Republicans and Republicans on the Hill broadly?
25: Yeah, this one hurt.
4: Senator John Cornyn is a beloved member of that Republican conference. He's a former member of leadership. He has raised hundreds of millions of dollars for his fellow Republicans. And the fact that Donald Trump endorsed against him, not only because he's more ideologically aligned with Ken Paxton and perhaps characteristically aligned with Ken Paxton, but also because he was mad at Senate Republicans for not giving him the money for his ballroom. And so there was some retribution in that. And so what this does, actually, I've been talking to a lot of senators and senior Republican aides, and this actually impacts the rest of their agenda. They are not happy, and this everything could actually be stalled on the Hill because of it.
1: Well, the stakes are so significant, Steve Hayes. How do you see this battle playing out in Texas? Garrett makes the point, Democrats are going to be eyeing it. It's still very uphill, but just how nervous are Republicans, particularly because they're going to have to divert so many resources from battleground states?
6: I mean, I think that's probably the biggest concern of Republicans right now is if you're running in Maine, in Nebraska, in some of these other states that are likely to be competitive, you're going to see money go to Texas to support Ken Paxton, who, as Leanne points out, these Republicans are not excited about. I think in addition to the squishy Republicans that Garrett mentions in Texas who might be tempted to vote for James Tallarico, there's another big group of Texas Republicans who are principled conservatives, and they're not partisans first. They're not Republicans first. They believe stuff, and they look at somebody like Ken Paxton, who's a walking scandal, and they say, I don't want anything to do with this guy. I don't want to have to support him. I'm not going to go to the polls to vote for him. I think that's another group that could affect the outcome of the race.
1: Yeah, you could feel the former vice president's discomfort in trying to defend him. Val, I want to ask you about another controversial candidate for Democrats. You talked about Maine, Graham Plattner. I'm going to just read from my notes because I want to get it right. He's faced a series of controversies, including past posts about sexual assault, a tattoo that resembled a Nazi symbol that he had covered up right before he ran, by the way, and now sexually explicit texts with other women. Despite being married, does Graham Plattner pose a headache for Democrats?
8: Well, let me go back to Texas for just a moment. Cornyn was a beloved candidate, beloved by Republicans in Washington and in Texas. I'm not sure that candidate flaws matter as much as they used to. Millions of dollars were spent to save Cornyn. Didn't work. Paxton won by a landslide. But the bottom line is Plattner, he's a combat veteran, has served in multiple tours of duty, an oyster farmer. And I believe that sends a message to voters that he understands the working class, had to go to work every day. I think people are so worried about the future right now. They're going to look at, do I feel like this candidate is going to fight for me and what I care about? If Maine believes that, through all of the controversy, as we just saw with Paxton, Plattner will win.
6: This is where people, I think, are so people, normal people watching this at home are so frustrated with the level of toxic partisanship where you've got somebody who's, you know, has to defend. You've got Democrats who are defending Graham Plattner, who are calling him a good and decent man and arguing that the guy with the Nazi tattoo, we really need him because he has to defeat Susan Collins, one of the most bipartisan members of Congress in the past couple decades, who voted to convict Donald Trump. But it's so important. We have to have Graham Plattner. We have to have somebody who savaged military veterans, said that a military veteran who was being shot at deserved to die, who's blamed rape victims for their own assaults, and you've now got a Democratic Party rallying around somebody like that?
8: Paxton is not your model candidate. I mean, let's don't fool ourselves. We could go throughout Washington, D.C. right now and find people from the administration, from the Oval Office on down, who are not model people. But I think the suffering of the American people has reached a level where they're willing to go with the person who they think hears them and sees them.
6: But you don't have to see the
24: button on this, though. I do think this conversation is a microcosm of what we're going to see going into the fall, where you have Democrats and Republicans who would both be able to say, what about the other guy, which has become one of our most popular tropes in political discussion. Also, we'll see what happens in November, but I also think this is more evidence to the degree which Donald Trump has kind of blown the curb when it comes to scandal, right? The kind of things that used to be disqualifying for candidates are now two-day stories.
1: Is that the moment that we're in, Leanne, where scandals, as the congresswoman is saying, no longer carry the same weight?
4: Absolutely. I was talking to some Plattner supporters who said exactly that. Well, what about Donald Trump? There, his voters look the other way. Why can't we look the other way? So there is this standard out there that it doesn't exist anymore for the bases. But what matters is the voters in the middle, the ones, the swing voters, the independent voters who are going to decide many of these elections.
6: If I can just say real quickly, that's true of people in Washington and people who are in red jerseys or blue jerseys. I didn't say that. I said Ken Paxton is a walking scandal. I think it's a problem for a lot of Republicans. Mm-hmm. It's those people, those Republicans and normal Democrats across the country who look at the debate in Washington and say, what is this? Why do you have to defend Ken Paxton? Why do you have to defend Graham Plattner?
1: Well, great conversation, guys. Stick around. Exactly. We're going to keep the conversation going, so don't go anywhere. When we come back, Democrats believe they have their best chance in years to win a Texas Senate seat, as we were just discussing. The last Democrat to do it, we'll show you. Our Meet the Press Minute is next.
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1: Welcome back. Ken Paxton's victory in the Texas Republican Senate primary has sparked a question. Can a Democrat win a Texas Senate seat? The last to do it was Lloyd Benson in 1988, even as he lost his bid for vice president on the Democratic ticket with Michael Dukakis. Benson joined Meet the Press in 1976 while running both for president and for Senate reelection. He was asked how he balanced appealing to Texas voters while seeking national office.
10: Senator Benson, a star in the New York Times, says that you're being accused of trying to be a conservative in Texas and a liberal nationally. Just what is your political philosophy?
11: Well, if you look at these rating organizations, I think you'll find that I don't wear any of their colors. I have not looked at issues and tried to resolve them on some ideological belief. I think people are fed up with that. I look at an issue and ask myself three questions. Will it work? Do we need it? Can we afford it? If I believe that, I vote for it. And if I believe otherwise, I vote against it. And I think that's what the people of Texas want, and I think that's what the people of the nation want.
19: I don't know what happened. I mean, as I watched it, I thought, oh, my God, he's having a stroke. And it scared me to death.
1: Welcome back. The panel is still here. Leanne, boy, so striking to hear the former First Lady talk about that disastrous debate performance. There's been a lot of blowback within the Democratic Party. What are you hearing?
4: This is exactly not what they wanted to hear about this.
1: Or when.
4: They don't want to relive this at all. They are trying to look forward. The Democratic Party has had a really tough year. Trump is now finally making their political lives a little bit easier. But, you know, they just came off a post presidential election where donors weren't giving. There was no leadership in the party. The DNC is in shambles, which it still is. And they are trying to put this party together and look forward to 2026 and then again to 2028. And they do not want to be talking about Joe Biden.
1: Congresswoman, what was your reaction to seeing that? And what kind of reaction are you hearing amongst your colleagues?
8: You know, I didn't know what happened either. I was surprised at the timing from the former First Lady. But the bottom line is, I believe that it was something, you know, a lot of people are asking, why would she do it now? I think it was something that was very heavy on her heart because of the attention that it received. It involves her husband. Just like I think the reason Melania Trump came out about the Epstein files is because it was something heavy on her heart that she wanted to talk about. First Lady said she didn't know what happened. She had never seen that behavior before. She thought he was having a stroke. She was scared to death. I believe her. She's not in the situation room with him. She's not in cabinet meetings with him. You know, and I think she needed to do this for her own satisfaction and to try to move forward. In terms of Democrats, Democrats have got to run their race in tough situations, regardless of this moment. They need to run their race focusing on the issues in their states and in their districts. Move on.
1: Steve, you're shaking your head.
13: Yeah, I don't believe her for a second. I think she's lying. And I think if you had a family member and you've been through this with somebody, you want to feel sympathy for Joe Biden, but you can't anymore because we had had at that point the HER report, which was 5 hours of recordings where Joe Biden was relentlessly confused, couldn't remember when he served as vice president, couldn't remember when Beau Biden died, again and again and again. And this wasn't a surprise to Jill Biden. You had the White House staff revamping its schedule, scheduling the president at certain times to accommodate his problems. You had the speech writing team taking entirely different approaches to speeches because Joe Biden was so diminished. It's nonsense. And I think the problem is it's not just a reminder about Joe Biden. It's a reminder that Democrats broadly, the party, pulled one of the worst cover-ups in American history by pretending that Joe Biden was something that he wasn't.
8: I think the First Lady is different, though. This is not staff. This is not, you know, somebody in his cabinet. It is the First Lady, and I think it makes a difference.
1: Well, Garrett, as we're having this conversation, the president's health is in the spotlight, about to turn 80 years old. He just had another visit to Walter Reed. What were your takeaways from that report that came out?
24: Well, that was interesting. This was his third visit in about 13 months, which in and of itself is unusual, though he is a man now about to turn 80 years old. The report itself that came out from his physician was mostly fairly innocuous. It said he gained about 14 pounds in the last year, talked about some of the more visible kind of health issues he's had, the bruising on his hand, which it attributed to handshaking and his high dose of aspirin, which we've kind of known about, the swelling in his legs, which this report says have actually gone down. I mean, to me, the most interesting thing about this report was that they dropped it in the middle of the night going into a weekend. There's nothing in this that's particularly scandalous or even particularly interesting, but it shows the degree to which this White House does not want to be having this conversation about presidential health. The president likes to present himself as this, you know, incredibly robust, healthy figure. He loves to brag about the cognitive tests, which this report says he took again. But beyond that, they don't want to be talking about anything age or health related if they can avoid it.
1: Leanne, you're out on the trail talking to voters. Do voters care about the president's health, this president's health, or any president's health? How focused are they on that issue?
4: Well, with Joe Biden, they absolutely cared. It's a big reason why they didn't, you know, elect Kamala Harris and why Democrats lost the election. They feel like they were lied to. And I think that ultimately, if the president's performance of the job is being impacted, then they absolutely care. This president, though, is still extremely active. He is in front of the press every single day. So if he is having health problems, he is not showing it to an extent that Biden did.
1: Steve, as you know, and Garrett referenced it, there have been the marks on his hands, the swelling. And the report did address that. But are there conversations inside Republican circles? Any concerns about those signs?
13: Yeah, I think there are concerns. I mean, look, I think the president, in an odd way, sort of gets the benefit of the doubt because he's been saying sort of crazy things and non sequiturs for more than a decade. So people hear him do that now and they don't say, oh, this is a sign of mental diminished mental acuity. Having said that, it's hard to know what to believe in the report because, as Garrett points out, it comes out in the middle of the night. They say that his swelling has improved since last year, but last year they said there was no swelling. So,
24: and that they weren't going to treat it, that they weren't going to follow the recommendations of the doctor.
1: Yeah. All right, guys, great conversation. Thank you all so much for being here. And finally, this Sunday morning, we are so excited to share some very big news here at Meet the Press. Next month, we're bringing Meet the Moment live to New York City, and we would like you to be there. On Monday, June 29th, I'll sit down with Academy Award nominated actress, producer, and mental health advocate Taraji P. Henson at our venue sponsor, City Winery, for what promises to be a candid and inspiring conversation. We will talk about her journey from being a single mom to Hollywood star with unforgettable roles in Hustle and Flow and Hidden Figures and the hit series Empire. We'll also discuss her work to expand access to mental health care in underserved communities. Tickets are limited, so head to meetthepress.com now or scan the QR code on your screen. You see it right there to reserve your spot. We do hope you will join us. That is all for today. Thank you so much for watching. We'll be back next week because if it's Sunday, it's Meet the

0: 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This is Westwood One.
1: Everything to my back is dark.
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22: Well, good morning, everybody.
23: Good morning, David.
22: It is a fantastic Saturday in the neighborhood.
23: What a beautiful day it is.
22: We are back. We are live, baby.
23: It is awesome.
22: And it's great to be here, be back in the saddle. Happy to be hanging out with my good buddy Milton Updegraff.
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22: Oh, we are here to help you this morning with your car problems. And the way to do that is to give us a call. And that number is KSL Talk 575-8255, or you can reach us. You can text us 57500, but it is a lot more fun if you just give us a call. That way, if Milton has a follow-up question, and he often does, we can help you out a little bit better that way. But give us a call this morning. We will help you out. Kind of wanted to start this show here, Milton, by talking about something that's been a problem for everybody in these last month or so, a couple months probably.
23: Yeah.
22: And that's gas prices.
23: Yes, indeed.
22: Oh, man, it's crazy. They shot up so fast.
23: Yeah, it was brutal.
22: They're hanging out there It's almost doubled. Not quite, probably, but almost doubled.
23: You know, at the shop, the only time we really had people steal gasoline out of our customers' cars while they're parked in the parking lot was once it go over $4 a gallon. Then it started to get stolen, and then after that, below that, usually not. But we're in that range.
22: We are in that range.
23: Unfortunately. So we want to talk a little bit about what you can do to get better fuel economy.
22: Yes.
23: Yeah. You know, and there's a few things there's things with the car, but in my experience, you know, most of the things that decrease our fuel economy are sometimes self-inflicted or habit-inflicted.
22: Yeah.
23: But let's talk about the car first.
22: Very true.
23: Yeah.
22: And how...
23: We are creatures of habit. We love... There's certain things we love to do that cost us at the pump.
22: How pricey does fuel need to get before we stop those jackrabbit starts?
23: Well, I haven't seen it happen yet. You know, people still... flying by me on the freeway at 90 miles an hour. Anyway, so let's talk about the car first. So, of course, air pressure is one of the things, probably besides a check engine light. Air pressure is critical.
22: Mm-hmm.
23: If your air pressure is low, the rolling resistance becomes higher, and it takes more force to move the car, more energy to move the car. If you've ever tried to push a car with flat tires, that shows up really fast. Of course, if your check engine light is on and you have that pesky check engine light comes and goes, that always affects the fuel economy in some way. It may be minimal, But if your check engine light's on, it means the engine's not running right. There's a bad sensor. There's a misfire, something that's causing, you know, all the fuel to not be burned.
22: Vacuum issue.
23: Yeah, an air filter is something that comes to mind. You know, if you have a clogged air filter, those lifetime filters that you
22: don't
23: clean and oil and put back in. The thing about those are supposed to decrease the flow and increase your power and your fuel economy. My experience has been they get put in and then they don't get serviced.
22: Well, yeah, people don't touch them.
23: And then you end up shooting yourself in the foot a little bit there. So a couple of things, especially in the wintertime, and we'll see it in the summer too, but I have people come to me all the time and say, you know, ever since the weather got cold, my fuel economy is a lot less. Mm-hmm. Well, part of that has to do with a cold engine requires more fuel to burn. The fuel mixtures are a little different in the wintertime.
22: Yeah.
23: Not as much energy in the fuel.
22: My prices always pop up a little bit in the winter, it seems like.
23: But when I would quiz folks who would check over their car, couldn't find anything wrong. When I'd quiz folks, it really would come down to, oh, yeah, you know, I do spend probably an hour and a half a week in my car with the heater on and the engine running.
22: Oh, yeah.
23: And if you have one of those meters on your dash that tells you what your fuel economy is, it'll just drop like a rock.
22: Right.
23: Because your engine's running. You're not going anywhere.
22: You're going nowhere.
23: The other thing is...
22: And same thing happens in the summer with AC.
23: Yeah. Same thing in the summer with AC. And we're right there. Not there today. Today is a beautiful, gray, beautiful, breezy day. No AC today, but it's coming. The other thing is the speed we travel. You mentioned Jackrabbit starts. That is so true. I did a little bit of that this morning trying to not hit every red light on Third West. But the speed you travel, there's a couple things that I think we don't think about when we're going down the freeway. And one is all of our cars have a top gear. Mm-hmm. The transmission only has so many gears.
22: Overdrive.
23: Every car has a sweet range in which the fuel economy is best. And that speed is way lower than you could actually live with. But, you know, that's usually 45 to 60 miles an hour is really that spot at which your fourth gear or fifth gear or eighth gear or ninth gear, whatever gear you have.
22: It is hard for me to think of transmissions that way.
23: Yeah. You have no more gears. And so the only thing that's going to happen is your engine, the faster you go, your engine RPM will go higher.
22: Right.
23: And in order to maintain that, it burns more fuel. So, and I'm not suggesting we go 45 to 60 on the freeway. We just can't do that. But typically, from most of the studies I've seen and from personal experience, the difference just between 70 and 85 miles an hour is 10 to 20%. And if you drive a big SUV that's not as much aerodynamic, it could be as much as 25% reduction in fuel economy. And that's for two reasons. The transmission thing I talked about, it tops out at the top speed. But this is something I think people almost never think about, and it has to do with aerodynamics.
22: Mm-hmm.
23: The faster you go, the faster that headwind is. You know, if there's no wind and you're going 80 miles an hour, you're trying to beat an 80-mile-an-hour headwind.
22: Right.
23: And so the faster you go, the more aerodynamics, the more drag there will be on the car. Perfect example of this, Dave, airplanes.
22: Yeah, I'm familiar with the drag concept.
23: You know, and I did a little research with my favorite Boeing plane, and you're probably going to not mock me, but that's okay. The Boeing 757. I love that plane. It is so fun to fly in. I've never driven one, so to speak.
22: For me, it's the 707.
23: The 707, really?
22: The 747. One of those two.
23: Is that about the size of an MD-90, McDonnell Douglas 90?
22: Close, probably.
23: Close, yeah. So 757 from Salt Lake to Orlando burns between 2,500 and 3,500 gallons of fuel.
22: Right.
23: of course, load and all that. But, and that's because you got the tailwind with you.
22: Right.
23: Because the jet stream,
22: yep,
23: which is a, like a, what, 110 to a 220 mile an hour.
22: And what altitude you're at,
23: yeah,
22: intensity, yeah, changes. But coming back is going to be a little different.
23: Coming back is huge. Coming back is like 5,000 to 6,500 gallons,
22: mm-hmm,
23: of fuel for the same trip. Perfect example of why that headwind coming at you makes a big difference in fuel economy. If it makes a big difference for those big jets.
22: Ironically, the speed through the air is the same.
23: Say that again?
22: The speed through you're moving through the air is the same. But since the air is moving this way,
23: oh, yeah,
22: you're not, ground speed is different, but your airspeed is the same.
23: Wow. I'm going to have to think about that one for a little bit and get back to you on that one when it rings the bell at the top of my brain. Anyway, I hope those things help a little bit. And, you know, fuel prices will come down someday. It'll be better.
22: They will. This is, unlike some of the other times we've dealt with extremely expensive fuel prices, this one's political. Actually, they're probably always political.
23: The P word.
22: But hopefully this one's temporary, right? And I think it is.
23: Yeah, it'll get better.
22: So that's the upside. And one other thing that, and you kind of made me think of this when you were talking about the sweet spot for cars, but a lot of vehicles will tell you when you're in that sweet spot. There's like a little light that comes on the dash and says, hey, you're doing great. And sometimes that goes out.
23: Yeah, and some transmissions have an eco mode, which basically it shifts sooner,
22: mm-hmm,
23: instead of later.
22: So they're, and car manufacturers are working on this. They want to make the most fuel-efficient cars they can without sacrificing performance and safety. So it's a balancing act.
23: That's why there's so much plastic on your car.
22: Yeah, that's right.
23: It's lighter.
22: The lighter it is, the easier it is to move. All right, we're going to jump out and take our first break this morning, and we'll be back with more in just a moment. But right now, we would like to get some of your calls in. KSL Talk is that number, 575-8255. Or you can reach us on the text line at 57500, but give us a holler. We will answer your questions this morning. We'll be back with more on KSL Drives.
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7: Segment 2 of this Saturday edition of KSL Drives. You got a problem with your car? You got a question about your vehicle? And you're looking for answers? That's why we're here. Give us a call. 575-8255 is that number. KSL Talk is, if you want to spell it out on your phone, that's how you get to us. Or you can text us at 57500. So give us a shout and we'll try and help you out, right?
0: Yes.
7: Okay, we were talking about fuel in the first segment, Milton, and just talking about, those are some things that can help your gas mileage we were talking about. But there's a lot of myths hanging out there about how to get better gas mileage in your car as well.
0: Yeah.
7: And I think one of my favorites is, well, if I buy the premium gas, that gets me better gas mileage, right?
0: Yeah, that word premium is deceiving. It's just the octane, which makes no difference in how much energy is in the fuel, how much fuel economy you'll get out of it. If your engine compression is greater than 10-1, engine compression ratio, you have to look that up. But if your compression ratio is greater than 10-1, you need the higher octane. If it's lower than that, you don't. It's not going to make any difference in your fuel economy.
7: You're just wasting money.
0: What about additives?
7: Oh, that's a good one, because there you go to any auto store, department store, whatever, you go in that auto section, and there's all kinds of additives there, and they pretty much all promise to improve your fuel economy.
0: Mechanic in a bottle. Good stuff.
7: That is good stuff, actually.
0: Oh, that's an actual brand.
7: It is.
0: I didn't mean that. Right. So, that's right. I use that in my lawnmower.
7: I do, too. And that's
0: and snowblower. Yeah, yeah, good stuff. But marketing always makes my hair curl a little bit.
7: I know.
0: Because you just... those claims on the bottle, you just don't know. And I guess what I would say about that is if you have dirty fuel injectors,
7: yep,
0: if you have dirty valves that are not allowing

0: the valve to seal all the way in the compression stroke. If you have dirty piston rings and one of the better, you know, top cleaners, if you've got a problem, then getting that carbon out of there is going to help increase it. If you've got a clean inside your engine, it probably won't help very much, I don't think.
1: Yeah, and whether your car is in that shape or not depends on some other factors. Have you been using top-tier fuel?
0: Right.
1: Because if you have, you are less likely to have that issue.
0: And top-tier is different than premium.
1: Top-tier,
0: yes. We don't want to get these grandier terms confused.
1: Premium is just a way to describe the amount of octane that's in the fuel, but top-tier is an actual certification that says we have this level of detergents in our fuel.
0: A lot more cleaner in it, and it helps keep things clean. Now, there is a fuel that you can find sometime. It usually has the green label.
1: Uh-huh.
0: And that doesn't mean that it's any cleaner for the environment. It's not that it's green fuel, but it's what we call clear gas, right?
1: Yep.
0: I run that in my lawnmower. And then every once in a while, when it's at the gas station and filling up, I get that because I know what. What do I know about clear gas that maybe the listeners don't?
1: That you don't have any alcohol mixed into it.
0: Uh-huh.
1: All right?
0: Mm-hmm.
1: Clear gas is what gas used to be, what, about 20 years ago?
0: 40.
1: In the early 2000s. Isn't that when they started introducing
0: The ethanol.
1: The ethanol into gas. And so when you go to a gas station, not all of them have this, but many do, where you can get ethanol-free gas, that's what clear gas means.
0: And don't be confused, because a lot of times that octane rating is higher because it doesn't have the ethanol in it, but it's not the fact that it's like 88 octane that gives you more energy or better fuel economy. It's the fact it doesn't have the ethanol in it.
1: That's right.
0: Which can give you 10%. 10% more?
1: It's something around 10%. And I went to look that up.
0: 10 to 15.
1: But there is more energy in clear gas.
0: So that's something to look for. Not everybody has it, but it's out there. Sometimes it's a blue label, too.
1: I think generally people who run clear gas in their vehicles, I'm sure that some of them, that's the motivation. But in my case, if I've got a car that was manufactured prior to that year, and I do, and ethanol can be hard on that system if it's not designed for it. It'll run the gas, it'll burn the gas, it'll do those things. But fuel lines and that kind of thing that aren't designed to have ethanol in there, it can cause some problems, especially if it's in there long term. So,
0: well, and Ton from the greenhouse show would want us to let you know that if you're not buying the gasoline for your lawnmower and your snowblower that is on the bottom shelf that is special gasoline for your lawnmower, that You want to buy that at the pump? I have a 5-gallon gas can of that in my garage of the clear gas that I use in my lawn and garden equipment. And that is really what you need to run in your lawn and garden equipment.
1: Right. And that's because those small engines aren't designed for ethanol either. And another thing, I know a lot of small engine mechanics who say you should be running premium gas if you are running ethanol to get that higher octane. Those small engines like the higher octane.
0: Okay.
1: So I think the clear gas is the best solution, but if you can't get it, it's not at your local pump and you need some gas for your small engines, that's probably by premium in that situation.
0: That's where we're going to give you permission to buy the premium. Don't
1: or if your car requires it, a lot of them
0: don't put it in your 95 Corolla.
1: No, don't do that. If you want to throw money away, that's a really good way to do it. All right, we're going to jump out and take our break here at the bottom of the hour and then get some news and traffic. And on the other side, we'll be back. In the meantime, KSL Talk is the number, 575-8255. If you want to text us, 57500, we'll get you in. We'll answer your questions via text. And we'll be back with more on KSL Drives.
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1: All right, second half of the show for this morning's edition of KSL Drives. I'm Dave Meekum, and of course, alongside is my good buddy, Milton Updegraff.
0: We're here.
1: extraordinaire.
0: Extraordinaire.
1: Extraordinaire. We are here to answer your questions. If you've got a problem with your car, give us a shout, and we'll help you out, as we like to say.
0: We will do it.
1: KSL Talk is at number 575-8255, or you can text us at 57500. And we've got a couple folks that have done that this morning. A couple texts here we can answer. Milton, first one, PCV valves. It's got a 3.6 Volkswagen Atlas. Can it be cleaned, or does it just need to be replaced?
0: When I think of the Volkswagen, that SUV, there's one that is actually a Chrysler in disguise. But I don't think that's the one. I can't remember. Wish I knew off the top of my head. I can't keep the name straight. But anyway, if it's a European engine, if it's a Volkswagen engine, 3.6 liter. Yeah.
1: Right.
0: Yeah, okay. So I'm going to give both answers.
1: Okay.
0: The Chrysler engine.
1: Choose the one you like.
0: The Chrysler engine is either a separate PCV valve that can easily be replaced, or it's built into the valve cover, one of the valve covers. If it's the European engine, it's on top of the engine, underneath the intake manifold. It's a very expensive repair. It has to be replaced, can't be cleaned. If your noise is making a sound like an out-of-tune clarinet, kind of a screeching, humming sound, and it does it at certain RPMs and doesn't do it at other RPMs, you have the European style. That is probably going to cost you between $1,500 and $2,000 to replace. But if it's a 3.6 liter Chrysler engine, it is serviceable, can be cleaned, but if it's built into the valve cover, it's very difficult. So it'd have to be replaced if it's part of the valve cover.
1: Okay. Next texter says, my car is a 2008 Honda Odyssey and the AC does not work. It just blows hot air. What's wrong with it?
0: Yeah, so there's a lot of things that can cause it. What we're is that over the winter, it developed a leak. Now, I'm assuming that it worked last summer, so let's hope it worked last summer. So maybe over the winter, it just developed a leak in the refrigerant. And refrigerant, when it leaks out, it does not leak out as a liquid. People say, well, I don't see anything on my driveway. Well, when it comes to air conditioning, you won't. Because it leaks out as a gas. It goes into the air, it magically disappears.
1: You have no idea it happened until you try and run that AC.
0: So there's hopefully there's a leak, and you just need to have it recharged. And the shop you have it done will also check for a leak. And you may have a leak that needs to be repaired. Other things that could be that you don't want it to be a bad compressor.
1: Yeah, that's the bad
0: one. It's not a bad belt, because on that Honda Odyssey, the belt runs every single pulley on the car. It doesn't have a separate AC. Could be bad radiator cooling fans, but most likely it's out of refrigerant, and hopefully it's not a compressor, because then you're looking, you know, nowadays, like, you know, gee, $1,500 to $2,000 for that repair, too.
1: So you have to choose cool air and pour, or...
0: Hopefully it'll be like $200, $200, and you'll be on your way.
1: And I think that's something that shops are probably already seeing a lot of, with the weather turning a little warm this past week. I actually had to turn the AC on in the house, which I was not happy about.
0: I think Will did that
1: for a couple of days. But I suspect shops are getting a lot of AC issues rolling in about this time.
0: Well, my car's only made, two of the three still have AC, but one does not.
1: Okay. Well, if you have an AC issue, hopefully you've got the leak. And we were talking about this earlier in the week, that sometimes you can actually eyeball where that leak is coming out, because some of the oil will escape and that'll leave a trail. But there's also another thing that you can do to do that, and if you really need to, if you're having a leak, having trouble finding it, you can put dye in the system.
0: Yeah, and ask the shop that charges it, you know, throw in an ounce of dye for me in case I do have a leak. You'll be able to find it in July when it leaks out, and then you can find that with a black light.
1: Right, and then it's pretty obvious where that leak is. I've had to do that before, but it works really well. So if your shop needs to do that, that's why. Okay, let's see here. We were... Gonna start a shop story, weren't we?
0: Yeah.
1: This one hits a little close to home. This is not just a Milton shop story. This is a Milton and Dave. I guess we call these a driveway story, don't we?
0: Tales from the driveway.
1: Tales from the driveway.
0: Mm-hmm.
1: So Milton and I have been working on a project that only recently has been concluded.
0: It is true.
1: We've been doing this together. It's been a lot of fun. But Milton had a vehicle that available at his shop that a daughter of mine loved. And she just fell head over heels in love with this car. And it's her first car. So this is a big, big deal for her. And when we were getting ready to purchase it initially, Milton went out and ran it, hadn't ran in a while, and decided to drive it around a little bit. And what did you find, Milton?
0: Well, when you start it up, it would blow smoke out the tailpipe.
1: Bad.
0: About once out of every 10 times. Not very often, but it would smoke pretty well.
1: Which is unusual, because usually you get smoke, it's just always smoking.
0: Well, and that symptom has usually a very specific cause, and that means that when the engine sits, oil is leaking past seals that it shouldn't and getting down into the combustion chamber. And when you first start it up, it burns off that oil, but it's not leaking bad enough that you notice it while you're driving it. Oh, we got a camera down in there. I got a new little super cool tool.
1: The milk
0: little camera. Took out the spark plugs, got it down in there, and I could actually see the oil running off of the cylinder head down into the cylinders. So we decided if your daughter was going to buy this car, that had to be perfect, or at least as perfect as we could make it. So we thought, well, wouldn't this be fun to remove the cylinder head, send the cylinder head out to machine shop, have a valve job done, have the valve guides checked and the valve stem seals replaced, and make sure that if you have that done, then there's no more oil leaking down into the cylinder. So we did that in your driveway. And we got the cylinder head off, got to the machine shop, got a call from my buddy at the machine shop who's been helping me for over 25 years. He says, this cylinder head's cracked. I said, well, is it like the Subarus? Because there's Subaru heads that crack, and it's really kind of innocuous. It's okay. It doesn't do it. He says, no, this is in the spark plug hole. You ought to come take a look at it. So I went and looked at it. And sure enough, yeah, don't want to put that cylinder head back on, especially since it's, you know, like 12 hours labor to take it off and put it back on, at least.
1: Or if you're us, it's longer. Yeah.
0: In the driveway, you know, got to have lemonade in between. So we sourced, took a little while, but we sourced a remanufactured cylinder head that's like brand new. Put that on, and we got the car running last week. Running great so far. Is no oil leaks, no coolant leaks. We must have done something right.
1: It was a lot of fun, actually, and my daughter got involved.
0: She's awesome.
1: She was not shy at all about getting in and getting her hands dirty.
0: No, I just say, undo this, tighten that, do this, and she'd just go do it and come back and say, okay, what next?
1: And she loved it, and she named the car Susan.
0: Susan is the name of the car. It's important you name your car. And she didn't waste any time.
1: No, she got that name right away, and so she felt like she was performing, you know, an act of love upon Susan.
0: My favorite part about Susan is she's a station wagon, and she has two rear wiper blades, not one.
1: That's your big thing.
0: But two.
1: My daughter's favorite thing is that station wagon has some fold-up seats in the very back.
0: Fold-up, but rear-facing.
1: Yeah, she thinks that's the coolest thing. And if you're older and you're right now thinking about your country squire that had the fold-up seats in the 70s, yeah, it's kind of like that.
0: Yeah, my buddy's family had like three of those when I was a kid. They were awesome.
1: All right, we are going to jump out and take a break with that. And when we come back, we're going to come back with more of your questions and calls. And if you've got a question, KSL Talk is that number. The phones have been a little bit quiet this morning, Milton. So we need to get some calls generated there. And we'll come back and answer your questions. 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
19: 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I'm Professor Scott Hammond. 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Each of those countries has a diminishing population. Birth rates are less than their death rates. You might think these are anomalies. The country that has the biggest problem is China. A diminishing population means a smaller workforce, smaller tax base, smaller military, a greater number of retirees who need more health care and government services. You might say you're glad that this is not happening in the United States, but it is. Half of all states have declining populations, and if the trend continues in 5 years, we will follow most of the industrial world into less. 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I'm Scott Hammond. Hope to see you in one of our classes.
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1: 5:07 of KSL Drives this morning. Thanks for being here with us. And as always happens, Milton, get the calls all in the last segment.
0: So it's rush minute.
1: We're going to have to jump on and take some of these. First up, we've got CJ calling in this morning from Salt Lake City. Good morning, CJ.
2: Good. How are you guys doing?
0: Great.
1: How can we help you out today?
2: Well, first of all, I got a 2001 Mitsubishi Mirage. I call it the Hush Puppy, or a friend of mine nicknamed her the Hush Puppy, so she is the Hush Puppy.
0: I love that name.
2: But, yeah. But I had a question about fuel. You guys were talking about that earlier. Do you recommend a certain brand? Because I had a friend who swears by the Sinclair, the dinosaur brand, so I didn't know if you recommended a certain brand.
0: Well, probably the reason he swears by that is because they carry the top tier fuel, which has more cleaners and more detergents in it. And so we do recommend that. And if you don't run it all the time, it's good to run it, you know, once a month, once a quarter, something like that. It really just kind of helps keep the top end of your engine clean. But any you can go to a website called toptierfuel.com.
1: Yep.
0: Enter your zip code, and it'll show you all the stations that carry the top tier fuel.
1: And if you, as long as you get that top tier, I think that's the most important thing. Everybody has their favorites. All people have Chevron because of the Tecron, but you know they've all got the detergents in them. And if you, as long as you go top tier, I think you're going to be in good shape.
0: We definitely recommend the top tier.
2: All right. Well, thank you guys.
1: Thanks, CJ,
0: so much for the call.
1: Have a good Saturday. Yeah, enjoy that.
0: Take care.
1: All right, let's check in now with John, who's calling in this morning from Bluffdale. Hi, John.
3: Hi, how you doing?
1: Doing great. How are you doing?
3: Well, I got in a situation with my car a year ago. I wanted to tell you all about it, and then I wanted to get your opinion. I got a 2014 Dodge Charger V6, and a year ago when I had it in for service, I wanted to look under it. And I looked at that exhaust system, and out of the both catalytic converters, it whys down to a single pipe, and I don't know what the other thing it goes into, muffler, resonator.
0: Yeah.
3: And then it whys back out and goes into two mufflers in one side and then out the other. So I took the car to master muffler. Catalytic converters have to stay, so they put in straight pipes. They increase the exhaust pipes a little bit, straight pipes and master flow in and out mufflers. And I couldn't believe how much more acceleration I have. And then I put the Thornton tune chip in, and I'm getting right now 2 miles a gallon better gas mileage. And boy, do I have more get up and go. And I just wanted to get your opinion on the Thornton tune chip.
0: Well, that's great to hear. My experience with most tune chips is because the focus of the tune chip is to give you more power, that a lot of times the tune chip will decrease your fuel economy, because most of them focus on increasing speed, horsepower, you know, torque, that sort of thing. But to know that there's one that's tuned that actually increases it, that's great. The exhaust may have helped a little bit with that. Was there, and, you know, it's funny how they have, you know, dual exhaust goes into one, and then to make it look cool out the back, they went to dual exhaust again, so it wasn't really dual exhaust. So the modification you made definitely made the engine breathe better. What engine do you have in that Charger? Do you know?
3: It's the 300 horse 3.6 V6.
0: Okay. All right. Well, that's awesome that the chip actually gave you better fuel economy, because most of the ones I see, guys are focusing on, I want my car to be faster, so they get worse fuel economy. So that's great.
3: Well, anyhow, it's faster, and
0: that's awesome.
3: I'm impressed with it, and I just wanted you people to know about it.
0: I appreciate your call so much. It's so great to hear from you, John.
1: Thank you, John. Appreciate the call.
3: You all have a good day.
0: You too.
1: You do the same. All right, we got Richard on the line calling in this morning from Taylorsville. Hi, Richard. Oop, try again.
4: I have a two.
1: There you are. Okay. Sorry, we lost you for a minute there. Go ahead, start again.
4: Good morning. I love your show.
1: Thank you.
4: I have a 2006 Chevy Silverado diesel, 2500 diesel, and I'm the second owner. I've had it for close to 10 years, and the original owner had a aftermarket starter put in, remote start. Lately, within the last 5-6 months, the normal key fobs will not unlock the car or unlock the truck. They'll lock the truck, but they won't unlock the truck. And the aftermarket starter key fob will unlock and lock the truck. But the regular key fobs don't. I've tried different key fobs. I've changed batteries. I've taken out and cleaned the contacts and everything. Got any ideas?
0: Yeah, that truck has what's called a body control module. It's a computer, basically, for the door locks, the lights, the dome lights, the seatbelt dinger, all that stuff. And my best guess is that something in the programming of the body control module, it's lost its mind. It forgot something that it's supposed to know. And sometimes that can, it's a relearn situation for the body control module to either to have fresh data put into it, or sometimes the body control module stops communicating with the other modules on the car, and it just needs help to reintroduce that. So you can either have that done at a dealer, or there's a lot of shops that can do that. Most shops have a contractor that travels around to the different shops because the equipment's so expensive that they're specially places that can come into the shop and do that reprogramming for you. But my guess is it's an issue with the programming on the body control module
4: rather than just a fuse.
0: Yeah. The fact that it works on the aftermarket one,
1: yeah, that
0: tells me that everything with the car is sound. That's actually
1: capable of doing it. It's just not understanding what you need it to
0: do. That's a great tip.
4: Okay.
1: All right, Richard.
4: I'll pursue that. Thank you very much.
0: Thank you. Let us know how it goes.
1: All right. Thanks for the call this morning. Thanks for being there. All right. Our next caller is calling in from Orem this morning. We don't have your name. Hello. Let me try again. Well, I think we lost her. I don't know if it was a her. But the question was, as a 1995 Oldsmobile, 172,000 miles, and is looking for tips, as to let it last as long as she can. So, first off, oil changes.
0: Oil changes, yeah. Regular, every 3,000 miles on that. Use a high-quality oil.
1: Right.
0: Make sure that...
1: And filter.
0: Make sure you don't lose oil between oil changes. I mean, if it's burning oil, which it's bound to, you've already done a great job getting it to last a very, very long time. You probably notice when you drive that there's not a lot of similar cars on the road.
1: Right.
0: So that's awesome. 31 years old. So oil changes are most critical. Make sure your coolant's clean. Make sure it doesn't overheat.
1: Preventive maintenance is what we're saying here.
0: Yeah. Right. Every 30,000 miles, I would replace every fluid on the car.
1: Yeah.
0: Brake fluid, transmission fluid, and then oil changes every three.
1: Get a good mechanic you trust and work with them, and they'll help you out.
0: You got at least another 100,000 miles to get out of that sweet car.
1: All right, and one last text here in the last few seconds we've got. Why are tires so expensive? Used tires, are they a good idea? This is for a Tacoma needing new tires.
0: Yeah, they are expensive, and like everything else, it just keeps on going up.
1: Yep. And I'm not a big fan of used tires.
0: No.
1: Because you never get exact even wear.
0: Yeah, right?
1: They come with different tread depths and everything.
0: Yeah, if you can find the right size that has more than 70% tread, and the price is right, and they look like they have even wear, then I'm a little different than Dave. You know, I'd make that go. But yeah, they're expensive, and shop around. Used tires would be okay if they're newish.
1: I think they're good for spares, but that's about it. All right, well, that's going to do it this morning for KSL Drives. We'll see you next week.
5: Stolen Voices of Dole Valley, a gripping new 9-part investigative podcast about a serial killer you've probably never heard of, Warren Forrest. A sadistic predator who prowled the Pacific Northwest in the early 70s. He hid behind the deeds of Ted Bundy, and he's only been convicted of two murders, but is suspected of many more. Since the release of Stolen Voices of Dole Valley, a witness identified in the podcast could lead investigators to the remains of Jamie Grissom.
6: He ran into the woods. He said he stumbled. As he fell down, he looks up and sees the body of a young woman.
5: And now the FBI is testing forensic evidence that had been collecting dust for decades. This cold case is now red hot. Binge the entire season of Stolen Voices of Dole Valley right now, wherever you get your podcasts. And make sure to hit that subscribe button so you don't miss out on the latest breaking news.
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4: She wasn't even trying to give me a friendly recommendation. She was just describing it, witnessing to what the book did for her. I was so happy it ended the way it did, she explained. I just closed the book when I finished it and cried for like a half an hour. I hadn't read the book that she was describing, but I knew the feeling. It's the joy of a long and winding story that you couldn't have written, nor even predicted. But when you got to the end and you saw how it all fit, how all the threads came together, and you wouldn't have wanted it any other way. And it's just so satisfying that you can't help but choke back some tears or just let them flow. Now, usually when I hear someone raving about a new book, I'm skeptical. I don't assume that it would have the same effect on me. But in this case, when she described it, I knew right away that I wanted to read the book, not just because of her recommendation, but because I knew the author. I hadn't read this book, but I had read another book by the same author, so I knew. I knew that what she had described would be so, not just for her, but true also for me. Now, if only the same could be said for life, that we have the same author, and that we know this author, and that he can do what a good author does. Or, do you see yourself as the author of your own story? But then, can you write an ending that will satisfy you? The problem with trusting yourself, or any human, is that we're all working from essentially the same limitations. Limits in our experience, knowledge, skills, powers. This is even the case for artificial intelligence, since it's just an enormous conglomeration of human strengths and shortcomings. The problem of trusting AI to become the author of our story is the same as the problem of trusting other humans, which is the same as the problem of trusting yourself. Even if you could manage to write into existence everything you ever wanted, what happens when you find out that everything still isn't enough? This is the problem that an ancient philosopher once discovered, that even everything is never enough. And his conclusions still feel relevant today. This philosopher lived about 3,000 years ago, and he had hit the lottery of life situations, having the good fortune to be born as a king during a season of peace and prosperity in the kingdom. He was one of the few people in history who really did seem to have the capacity to claim sole authorship over his life. He was, perhaps, the most brilliant and least limited human who has ever lived. He got everything he wanted, and no one, no other human, had the power to deny him. He had all the food, free time, friends, side hustles, plus followers, admirers, sexual partners, concerts, excursions, life hacks. He had it all. But somewhere around middle age, he hit a wall. Writer's block, so to speak. And he knew that he could never craft a satisfying ending to his life story. He wasn't enough to satisfy himself. Listen to how he says it. I denied myself nothing my eyes desired. I refused my heart no pleasure. My heart took delight in all my work, and this was the reward for all my labor. Yet when I surveyed all that my hands had done, and what I had toiled to achieve, everything was vapor, vanity, void, chasing after the wind. Nothing was gained under the sun. The quote comes from the Bible, from the book of Ecclesiastes, the Bible's most famous philosopher. Author Bobby Jameson has recently described the book of Ecclesiastes as three views from a building. A building with three floors. We'll talk about the view from the first two floors now, and we'll get to the third floor later. Ecclesiastes' philosopher spends most of his time on the first floor, on the ground floor. This is the space of everyday life where he's been trying to write his own story, but has come up empty. Exhausted from the emptiness, occasionally the philosopher takes the stairs up to the second floor. And from this vantage point, he looks at the world from a different perspective, through the window of biblical faith. Now, just in case you need a refresher on biblical faith, here are the basics. God is the creator of everything, which means that God is the author of life. And God is currently authoring your life story, and mine, and everyone's, everywhere, all the time. And he's doing this so that we would come to know him and trust him, because he's the only one who is enough to satisfy us. From the second floor, the philosopher of Ecclesiastes sees the world through the window of the first two chapters of the Bible, through Genesis chapters 1 and 2. These chapters describe how everything we are and everything we have has come to us as a gift from a glad and generous God. That's the view from the second floor. But back down the stairs on the first floor, from the ground floor, he sees life through Genesis chapters 3 and 4. Those chapters tell how humanity, because of our distrust in God, and because of our desire to become our own authors, replacement gods, we plunged ourselves into ruin and misery and brought the whole created order down with us. These views from each floor, taken together, show us a complicated world. A world that is good, but fallen. Beautiful, but broken. A gift that's been hijacked. Back up on the second floor, Genesis chapters 1 and 2 show us an ideal world. And if you read it, maybe it feels out of touch. But even these chapters were written with empathy for people like us, people who spend most of our time on that ground floor. One clue that they were written with us in mind is the way Genesis 1 describes the initial condition of God's creation. Without form and void is the traditional translation of the Hebrew words, but other translations put it more bluntly, wasted and empty. Elsewhere in the Bible, those same Hebrew words describe a barren desert, a howling wasteland, a broke-down, boarded-up city, a ruined kingdom. So why put it in these terms? Why depict this ideal beginning as a hopeless, trackless wasteland? Because even these chapters were originally written for people who weren't there for the beginning, who hadn't seen the ending, but were now living in a literal wasteland. And some days their lives felt wasted and empty. But from these first words, Genesis begins to assure them and us that the God who is with us in the wasteland is the same God who once made a wasted beginning into a joy-filled end. We're dealing with the same author. So, come up the stairs for a moment with me, up to the balcony from the second floor, and see the world from this view, through the eyes of faith. It looks like this. In the beginning, God created the heavens and the earth. Now the earth was wasted and empty. Darkness was over the surface of the deep, and the Spirit of God was hovering over the waters. And God said, "Let there be light." And there was light. And God saw that the light was good. And God separated the light from the darkness. God called the light day, and the darkness he called night. And there was evening and there was morning, one day. Then God said, "Let there be an expanse between the waters, a canopy, and let it separate water from water." So God made the canopy, and he separated the waters under the canopy from the waters that were above the canopy. And it was so. God called this canopy the heavens. And there was evening and there was morning, a second day. Then God said, "Let the waters under the heavens be gathered to one place, and let dry land appear." And it was so. God called the dry land earth, and the gathered waters he called seas. And God saw that it was good. Then God said, "Let the earth bring forth vegetation, plants bearing seeds and trees growing fruit with the seed in it according to its kind on the earth." And it was so. The earth brought forth vegetation, plants bearing seeds according to their kinds, and trees bearing fruit with the seed in it, each according to its kind. And God saw that it was good. And there was evening and there was morning, a third day. Then God said, "Let there be lights in the canopy of the heavens, and let them separate the day from the night, and let them be as signs to mark seasons and days and years, and let them be lights in the canopy of the heavens to give light on the earth." And it was so. God made two great lights, the greater light to rule over the day and the lesser light to rule over the night. He also made the stars, and God set them in the canopy of the heavens to give light to the earth, to rule over the day and the night, and to separate the light from the darkness. And God saw that it was good. And there was evening and there was morning, a fourth day. Then God said, "Let the water swarm with swarms of living creatures, and let birds fly above the earth across the canopy of the heavens." So God created the great creatures of the sea and all the living creatures with which the waters teem, according to their kinds, and every winged bird according to its kind. And God saw that it was good. And God blessed them and said, "Be fruitful and increase in number. Fill the waters of the sea, and let the birds increase on the earth." And there was evening and there was morning, a fifth day. Then God said, "Let the earth bring forth living creatures according to their kinds, beasts and creeping things and wild animals of the earth according to their kinds." And it was so. God made the wild animals of the earth according to their kinds, and the beasts according to their kinds, and all the creeping things that creep across the ground according to its kind. And God saw that it was good. Then God said, let us make humankind in our own image and after our likeness.

everything that has the breath of life. I give every green plant for food. And it was so. And God saw everything that he had made, and look, it was very good. And there was evening and there was morning, the sixth day. In this way, the heavens and the earth were complete in all their host. And on the seventh day, God completed the work that he had done, and God rested on the seventh day from all the work that he had done. And God blessed the seventh day, and God made it holy, because on it, God rested from all his work of creating that he had done. These are the generations of the heavens and the earth when they were created, in the day God made the earth and the heavens. That's from Genesis chapter 1. So how do those words sit with you? Maybe you can look out your window, or if you're outside, just look around and you can see it. You can see that same dry land, that same earth, and all the things that creep on it, and the waters that gather into the sea, and the trees swaying, and the birds soaring above in the canopy of the sky. You can see it. Everything is a gift. Or maybe you're having one of those days, or seasons, or years, and it all seems wasted and empty. On some level, we can all relate to Ecclesiastes' sigh. I have seen everything that is done under the sun, and look, it's all vapor, vanity, void. Maybe you don't feel that way all the time. I don't, not all the time, but in the moments I do, I need a witness who knows our author. And Genesis is a good place to start. Genesis tells me how God, even out of a wasted void, made everything very good. But how do we live on both floors? How do we live in a good but fallen creation? A beautiful but broken world, a gift that's been hijacked by us, self-publishing pseudo-authors suffering from a terminal case of writer's block. This is where Ecclesiastes' third floor can help us. Author Bobby Jameson pictures it. He observes that there are no stairs to this third floor. To get there, we board an elevator. Ecclesiastes pushes the button, and the elevator rises fast and long. When the doors finally open, we emerge and approach the window. The view here is striking and strikingly different. Ecclesiastes stays only long enough to make a brief announcement. Fear God and keep his commandments, for this is the whole of humanity, because God will bring every deed into judgment, with every secret thing, whether good or evil. This view from the top is also a witness for us. Remember God. God is the author and also the final editor. And as editor-in-chief, God has already graciously canceled this ridiculous project that we could never hope to finish and should have never even started in the first place, because this isn't our story. But to save us, God didn't stay up there in his executive editorial suite. No, God came down to ground level with us. God sent his word, his representative, his son, Jesus, to be our witness. And Jesus published this announcement. The time is fulfilled, he said. The kingdom of God is at hand. Repent and believe in the good news. In other words, you don't have to be your own author.

0: That's God's job. Not everyone took well to Jesus' message. Admitting failure is hard, humiliating, and some wouldn't accept his truth as the truth. They tried to censor him, cancel him, ban him, just like we do in all our subtle ways today. And this sordid story ended with people just like us rejecting God's word, putting him to death, nailing him to a cross, all that creative potential wasted and empty. But it was in this act that God pulled the ultimate. Never saw that one coming. Because it was in the death of Jesus, God judged all our destructive storylines. God buried the whole failed project once and for all. And when God raised Jesus from the dead, he made him the final witness that we needed, the proof that this author, our author, can start a story even in a wasteland. Jesus is the witness, God's most friendly recommendation. But Jesus does more than rave about God's book. He is the Word who writes the book, the author become human. Now, for merely human authors, you can't count on them to deliver the same satisfying endings in each new book because they're working within their own creaturely limits. But God works out of generous abundance. God is not sitting alone in the darkness waiting for inspiration. No, his joy is already full in the eternal story of the Father and the Son and the Holy Spirit. For God, the story has no beginning and no end, but he made a beginning so that we could share in his joy, so that we could help write new chapters and new episodes. See, you were never meant to be your own author, but you are made in God's image, which means that you're not a replacement for God, but a reflection. You were made in God's likeness. You were made to create and relate. You were made to collaborate with God, not just in the book, but in a whole franchise inspired by the original, movies and TV series, soundtracks, on stage productions, documentaries, board games, bobbleheads, you name it. You were made to be God's co-authors, God's witnesses, God's friendly recommendation to a world who needs him, so that their ending would be in him, and his joy will be ours. And what has always been true for him will also become true for us. In the name of Jesus, amen.
1: 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Next, the hymn of the day, Come Holy Ghost, Creator Blessed. 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

0: From Concordia Publishing House, that was David Von Kampen's setting of Our Cheerful Songs. Now Dr. Ziegler invites you to join him in praying the Lord's Prayer.
1: Taught by Jesus and trusting in his promises, we are bold to pray. Our Father who art in heaven, hallowed be thy name. Thy kingdom come, thy will be done, on earth as it is in heaven. Give us this day our daily bread, and forgive us our trespasses, as we forgive those who trespass against us. And lead us not into temptation, but deliver us from evil. For thine is the kingdom, and the power, and the glory, forever and ever. Amen. The Lord bless you and keep you. The Lord make his face shine on you and be gracious to you. The Lord look upon you with his favor and give you peace. Amen.
0: 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Next week, guest speaker Chad Lakeys tells how Christ redeems and restores us. I'm Mark Eicher. This has been a presentation of Lutheran Hour Ministries.

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18: 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He hid behind the deeds of Ted Bundy, and he's only been convicted of 2 murders, but is suspected of many more. Since the release of Stolen Voices of Dole Valley, a witness identified in the podcast could lead investigators to the remains of Jamie Grissom.
19: 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He said he stumbled. As he fell down, he looks up and sees the body of a young woman.
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21: The U.S. and Iran reach a tentative deal to extend the ceasefire, pending President Trump's approval. I'm John Stolness in Washington.
22: The Justice Department has opened an investigation into E. Jean Carroll, who accused President Trump of assault. Hiya Pinjwani, Washington.
1: The results are in a high-profile runoff election in Texas.
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1: I'm Clayton Neville.
16: Crews continue monitoring a potentially dangerous toxic chemical situation in Southern California. I'm Jim Roop.
23: A federal court's preliminary injunction blocks Alabama from using a new congressional map in the August 11th special primary. I'm Marcela Sanchez.
24: Who were the big winners at the American Music Awards? I'm Kevin Carr.
25: Rideshare drivers in Massachusetts have become the first in the nation to certify a union. I'm Jennifer King.
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26: You're listening to America This Week. I'm John Trout.
27: U.S. negotiators and their Iranian counterparts have reportedly reached an agreement to extend the ceasefire and reopen the Strait of Hormuz. But President Trump has the final say on the deal. Correspondent John Stolness with the latest from Washington.
28: The memorandum of understanding would extend the ceasefire another 60 days. It would also trigger a new round of negotiations on larger issues, such as Iran's nuclear weapons program. Vice President J.D. Vance told reporters Thursday the memorandum is waiting for Trump's signature.
29: Well, I think it's hard to say exactly when or if the president is going to sign the MOU. We're going back and forth on a couple of language points. I do think we've made a lot of progress here. It's very clear that I think the Iranians, they want a deal.
28: As part of the agreement, Iran would not be able to charge tolls on ships passing through the strait, and they would have to remove all mines from it within the next month. Treasury Secretary Scott Bessent predicts gas prices will start to come down once that happens, but reiterated the U.S. is in no hurry to rush to an agreement.
30: We are being patient. We do not have unlimited patience. President Trump always prefers a peace deal. So everything we have done thus far has been defensive. And at present, that is what we will continue doing. But if President Trump doesn't think he can get a peace deal, then kinetic is back.
28: In an interview on Fox News, Trump said there is a red line Iran could cross that would negate the deal and see the U.S. military resume regular missile strikes.
31: Well, a deal that wasn't going to be good for us is the line, ultimately, because, you know, I'm playing it out and we're going to see. And that's what I do. I negotiate. They negotiate. They're very good negotiators. They're crafty. But in the end, we have all the cards.
28: Democratic Senator Seth Moulton sits on the Armed Services Committee and tells CNN President Trump has bungled the Iran war badly.
32: He's having a hope and a prayer that he might get some semblance of the nuclear deal that Obama handed to him. Because right now he's just trying to get a deal to reopen the strait, and Iran's going to take a $25 billion bribe to agree to it.
28: Under the deal, the U.S. naval blockade of Iranian ports would be lifted and sanctions would be relaxed, which would allow Iran to sell more of its oil. John Stolness, Washington.
27: The top federal prosecutor in Chicago denied Thursday evening that his office had opened an investigation into E. Jean Carroll, the woman who said that Donald Trump sexually assaulted her 30 years ago, despite numerous media reports to the contrary. Correspondent Haya Panjwani reports the Department of Justice appears to be probing a nonprofit group they claim helped pay for some of Carroll's legal bills. While Carroll's representation is calling this a weaponized legal assault against someone who won a court case against President Trump.
22: The Justice Department has opened an investigation into advice columnist E. Jean Carroll, who accused President Trump of assault.
33: We are here today outraged. And here to condemn the Department of Justice for launching an investigation into E. Jean Carroll. We all know what this is about. This is retribution from Donald Trump. And now at 82 years old, she has to worry about the full weight of the largest law enforcement division in the world coming after her.
22: The DOJ is looking into whether Carroll lied during the course of civil litigation against Trump, who she says sexually assaulted her in a Manhattan department store 30 years ago. In September 2024, speaking at Trump Tower after his court hearing on his appeal, Trump repeatedly denied ever knowing Carroll.
34: I have no idea who this woman is. They have a picture from, they say, about 40 years ago, a picture. And the picture depicts her and her husband on a celebrity line where I was the celebrity.
22: The Justice Department has opened a series of investigations into perceived adversaries of the Republican president. The source says the perjury investigation is being led by the federal prosecutor's office in Chicago. Haya Panjwani, Washington.
27: Texas voters have made their choice in several primary runoff elections that could shift the balance of power in Congress in November. And it was also another case of a President Trump endorsement that put a candidate over the top. Correspondent Clayton Neville reports a longtime GOP senator is accepting a rare defeat.
0: Texas Attorney General Ken Paxton defeated incumbent senior senator John Cornyn.
4: I feel speechless in a way. Tonight, we just made history.
0: Cornyn had won the last 18 elections that he was in and has served Texas in Congress for longer than 40 years.
5: To my supporters in this campaign, to every financial supporter, every volunteer, I want to thank you from the bottom of my heart.
0: Texas Republicans went to the polls with November in mind.
6: Well, we really want to get somebody up there that can beat the Democrats.
0: This Dallas County couple told me they think President Trump's endorsement of Paxton put him over the top.
7: I'm going to have some influence. You know, it's not huge, but it is some.
0: You think the Trump endorsement has value still?
6: I do. You want somebody in there that's going to work with the party that's already there.
0: Paxton touted the Trump endorsement in his victory speech.
4: When everyone in Washington told him to abandon me and abandon the people of Texas, he didn't listen. Instead, he gave his complete and total endorsement. President Trump is the leader of our party, and his endorsement in this is the most powerful force in politics.
0: Tallarico wished Cornyn well, said that Cornyn's supporters have a place in his campaign. In other Texas runoffs, Democrat Christian Menifee beat longtime Congressman Al Green in the Houston area. Democrat Vicki Goodwin beat Marco Velez in the lieutenant governor primary runoff. She'll face incumbent Dan Patrick in November. Nathan Johnson will be the Democratic candidate for attorney general with Paxton moving to the Senate. He'll take on Mays Middleton, who beat Congressman Chip Roy. And in Congressional District 33 in the Dallas area, former Democratic Congressman Colin Allred knocked off Julie Johnson. I'm Clayton Neville.
27: Toxic chemical incidents in California and Washington state and redistricting decisions for Alabama and South Carolina. When America This Week continues after these messages.
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27: Welcome back to America This Week. I'm John Trout. A small town in the Pacific Northwest is trying to recover from a devastating industrial accident. The collapse of a huge tank filled with deadly chemical used in the production of paper. From Seattle, correspondent Rich Johnson has more.
12: The accident in Longview, Washington, along the Columbia River, about 130 miles south of Seattle, is probably going to make unwanted history, according to Washington Governor Bob Ferguson.
13: We're bracing ourselves for this being the deadliest industrial tragedy in modern Washington state history.
12: Longview Fire Battalion Chief Matt Amos says crews trying to recover the bodies of the nine other victims will work in a slow, deliberate, methodical manner.
14: The priority is ensuring responder safety while treating every victim with the greatest dignity, care, and respect as possible.
12: That also means working around the liquid still in the damaged tank, what's known as white liquor, the caustic alkaline chemical used to turn wood chips into paper. Another fire chief, Scott Goldstein, says they caught a break when it comes to working around the 20,000 gallons of white liquor remaining in the leaking tank.
1: The amount of material in the tank remains on the opposite side of the tank from where the leak is.
12: But some of that material has leaked into the nearby Columbia River. Environmental crews are working to determine the impact of that spill. Meanwhile, the impact on the people of the Longview area has been devastating. Resident Mandy Davison sums it up.
2: If you have a spouse or a child that works at one of these mills, as generally safe as these mills are, you still kiss them goodbye every single morning or every single night for their shift, and you just pray, just God, please keep them safe this today.
12: Her comment courtesy of KATU-TV in Portland. The area's member of Congress, Marie Glusenkamp-Perez, says once the recovery's over and the site's cleaned up, a lot of people want a lot of answers.
3: The mill workers I've talked to want full accountability. They want a comprehensive, unbiased investigation.
12: And we're hearing the first comments from the mill owner, Nippon Dynawave, an official thank first responders, company workers, and the union, and said the focus right now is finding and recovering the people who were lost. I'm Richard Johnson in Seattle.
27: Evacuations have been lifted, but potential danger still exists in a toxic chemical situation in Southern California. Jim Roop reports from Los Angeles that the incident just 6 miles from Disneyland is going to take a while to clean up.
15: There's a bit of a sigh of relief, but Orange County Fire Authority Interim Chief T.J. McGovern says,
16: "It's not over yet, and I want to reemphasize that. It's not over yet. We still have work to do."
15: This all began last Thursday when crews at GNK Aerospace in Garden Grove, just a few miles from Disneyland, discovered an overheating tank in which was stored a very volatile, toxic, flammable material used to make plastics. Roughly 50,000 residents were evacuated out of fear of a possible catastrophic explosion known as a BLEVE, boiling liquid expanding vapor explosion, that would have devastated the area. Immediately, thousands of gallons of water began being sprayed on the tank to try and get the rising temperature down as pressure built inside the tank. Later, it was discovered that there was a crack in the tank that was allowing some of that pressure to escape, and the tank's outer material started coming off the tank, allowing the water to keep the temperature from rising, then stabilizing it, and even dropping the temp a bit. This took the catastrophic explosion off the table. McGovern says with the major danger mitigated, they can start easing back the water being sprayed on the tank to see if the temperature will come down or continue to be stable. If that happens, then they can open the tank and see how to get rid of whatever toxic material is there in whatever form it may be, solid or still liquid. I'm Jim Roop.
27: A former president announced that he's taking legal action against the Department of Justice. Correspondent Mike Hempen reports on what led Joe Biden to file a lawsuit.
17: Joe Biden is suing the Justice Department in an attempt to block the release of audio recordings and transcripts of Biden's interviews with a ghostwriter. The files were obtained by the special counsel who investigated Biden's handling of classified documents during his time as a senator and vice president. Biden's lawyers say the Justice Department plans to release the files to Congress and a conservative group, the Heritage Foundation. They say the disclosure would constitute an unwarranted invasion of Biden's privacy. Biden did the interviews at his home in 2016 and 2017 when he was vice president. Mike Hempen, Washington.
27: Two states made news regarding redistricting and their upcoming primary elections. Correspondent Marcela Sanchez reports that the GOP in South Carolina backed down on their plans to redraw their maps that would have split up Democrat Jim Clyburn's district. And a court has ruled against Alabama's plan to carve out new districts, which would have helped Republicans.
18: A federal court's preliminary injunction blocks Alabama, at least for now, from using a new congressional map in the August 11th special primary. The map could help Republicans win an additional U.S. House seat in the midterm elections. The court's ruling requires Alabama to continue using the same court-ordered districts used during the 2024 congressional elections. Lawyers representing black voters in the case had sought the preliminary injunction. They argue the same panel in 2023 had already ruled the state map intentionally discriminated against black voters. They also said Alabama was creating chaos by trying to change lines in the middle of an election year. The state could appeal the ruling to the U.S. Supreme Court. I'm Marcela Sanchez.
27: Some controversy in Washington over the potential for new U.S. currency with President Trump's face on it. Details from correspondent Ed Donahue.
19: The Treasury Department is taking steps towards creating a $250 bill featuring President Trump. The bill would also mark the nation's 250th birthday. Treasury Secretary Scott Bessent says the new proposed currency can't go forward right now.
20: As Treasury Secretary, I have two mandates for U.S. currency. At present, no living person can be on U.S. currency, and the currency must say, "In God we trust."
19: But Bessent says there is a bill in Congress that would allow for a living president's face to appear on currency.
20: At Treasury, we prepare things in advance, so we have prepared in advance that if the legislation is passed, but we will stick to the law.
19: A prototype bill has been developed. In 1926, the nation's 150th anniversary, then-President Calvin Coolidge appeared on a commemorative half-dollar coin. Living presidents are not exempt from appearing on coins. Ed Donahue, Washington.
27: A recap of the AMAs and the union label in your rideshare when America This Week continues after these messages.
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27: Welcome back to America This Week. I'm John Trout. Monday's American Music Awards featured some hit makers from the past and some surprising winners. Entertainment reporter Kevin Carr has a recap.
28: The stars were out for the American Music Awards, which took place in Las Vegas with Queen Latifah as host.
29: Welcome to the 52nd annual American Music Awards, ladies and gentlemen. 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
28: Taylor Swift went into the night with 8 nominations, but Sabrina Carpenter, who had 7, took home Album of the Year for Man's Best Friend. She also won Best Female Pop Artist and Best Pop Album. But the biggest winner was K-pop. BTS, returning to the music scene after 4 years off for mandated military service in Korea, won Artist of the Year, and their song Swim won Song of the Summer.
30: Thank you. It's an honor to have this precious award once again after everybody done their military service.
28: Also from the K-pop world, the singing voices of Huntrix won Song of the Year for their K-pop Demon Hunter single, Golden. We're going up, up, up, up, up, up, up. movie soundtrack also won Soundtrack of the Year. New Artist of the Year went to the global girl group Cat's Eye.
0: We want to give a special shout out to BTS tonight for inspiring us to represent our culture at a global scale.
28: They also won Breakthrough Pop Artist and Best Video for Gnarly. 80s rocker Billy Idol received a Lifetime Achievement Award and performed live at the event.
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28: 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I'm Kevin Carr.
27: You can now look for the union label when you hail a ride in Massachusetts. Rideshare drivers in the Bay State have organized in what labor leaders are calling a big victory for union recognition. Correspondent Jennifer King reports.
4: It's a labor milestone. Rideshare drivers in Massachusetts have become the first in the nation to certify a union. The App Drivers Union could eventually represent nearly 70,000 drivers statewide. Drivers for apps like Uber and Lyft say many have been struggling with rising gas, insurance, and maintenance costs and sudden deactivations. Organizers say workers are also worried about the expansion of self-driving vehicles. Lyft and Uber issued statements saying they plan to work in good faith with the union and state regulators as the process moves forward. The certification became possible after the state's voters approved a 2024 ballot measure. The victory could provide a model for similar campaigns underway in California and Illinois. I'm Jennifer King.
27: 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America This Week is produced by Jeff McKay. I'm John Trout. 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
12: All right, and welcome on in. It's another edition of Stop Working, Start Living right here. Happy to be with you. I'm Alex Keery.
13: And I'm Derek Overstreet.
12: Thanks for being with us. You can hear us in Salt Lake and in St. George. And we are happy to be with you another week. This is we're going on year 9 now, Derek, if you can believe that.
13: I'm older than 9. No.
12: We are. The show's been going a long, long, long time. You and I have known each other for that same entire time as well. It's been interesting to kind of get to know what the market has been like just over even those last 9 years. If you've never listened to our program before, the New Millennium Group, which Derek is the founder of, is a financial advisory firm right here in the state of Utah. I'm not saying here in the state of Utah, Derek, like,
13: solely.
12: There's an office in Utah.
13: Yeah. Like, or our car trunk.
12: Right. No. Yep. This is a company that was founded here, yep, by you. The reason the word millennium is in there is because it was the turn of the century.
13: It was the very end of 1999.
12: That's why the name of the company is the New Millennium Group. And now, 25 years on, into 2025, you're still doing this and we're still doing the radio show. And if you've never listened to us before, the big focus on this program is what? To help you retire 3 to 5 years earlier than you thought possible. And
13: to show you the strategies that you need to employ now to make just bring you to that smooth retirement.
12: I think that there are some people who would look and say, I've heard you guys say that before, but right now in 2025, maybe you're saying it more like 18 months or 2 years. I mean,
13: we've said this before. Most people don't believe when we sit them down and say, you could retire now because they're not expecting it.
12: Right.
13: And the ones that are really prepared to retire are the ones that don't think they're ready, and the ones that don't have enough usually think, oh, it's smooth sailing for me.
12: So the idea is you've got to have a plan. And the folks of the New Millennium Group want to help you get that plan. And there are a couple things that we do in the program. I'll give the phone number off of the bat, but we have a ton of fun with the program too, because we just talk about everything under the sun when it comes to life and planning out things. And obviously people have so many things going on right now. Everybody's busy. I don't know one person who's not. And even the people who are retired
13: are busy. And the stress level for everybody. That's what I'm noticing. Everywhere we go over the past 3 years, 4 years.
12: Very high. Very high. And I hope that some of these things that we talk about, and you talked about it right before we came on, you're like, look, I don't want to do the freak out thing. We're not going to freak people out. That's never been our vibe.
13: Well, that's a foolish... if you run around running this way because this is happening, and you go the opposite way because that's happening, mm-hmm. if you have the plan... you don't need to worry about it.
12: So if you want to do something different and listen to this program, and maybe if you're in retirement or if you're nearing retirement, if you're thinking about starting up planning your retirement, it's never too late to get started on getting a plan together that works for you. You plan everything else out in your life with such detail, and you're a person who doesn't leave anything to chance. And yet I think the retirement plan, Derek, sometimes people look at and they go,
13: it's the back burner. Most people plan more on a vacation mm-hmm. or where they're going to go to dinner rather than... because it's scary and it's this looming. In fact, can I share? Well,
12: absolutely.
13: Give me the number and I'll share.
12: Let me give you the phone number, because today we're already starting things off here with some freebies. If you're listening and you want to be able to, and Social Security is a big part of what Derek and his team do, in the sense that they want to help educate you on the best time for you to take Social Security. The U.S. government, shocker, doesn't want you to find out.
13: Don't listen to your neighbor when they say, well, you should do this. It's different for everyone. If you're sick, you should take it earlier. You know, if you're... everyone in your family's lived to be 100. You know what? You might want to wait a few years.
12: I think that there are people who think that it's a set it and forget it thing. Like, here's the exact time you should take it. The U.S. government is not going to help you out with that. They're not interested in making sure that you save thousands. But Derek and his team are. So let me give you that phone number to be able to get that Social Security maximization report. It's 888-999-6370. That's 888-999-6370. 888-999-6370. UtahsFinancialPlanner.com is the website. So right off the bat, we've got a dozen of those to do today. If you want to get that Social Security maximization report, it's personalized to you. This isn't just a print off of something. It's for you. It will have your name on it. It'll be prepared for you. And also along with that, you can get a written plan that's also at no cost to you. 888-999-6370. And I can't emphasize enough too. You've been saying this from the beginning too. It's like, there's no obligation here. Just take a look at it. See if there's something that works. And if we want to work together, both sides, then it would be great.
13: So here's the other thing that we want you to get is we wrote a book a few years. Well, it's been 10 years ago that we wrote this book. But the point is, the book is designed for you to get to know us and what our strategies are. Some people are fit for us. Some people aren't. But there's not anyone that we won't talk to that we can't improve your situation.
12: I think that there are so many people out there that think, okay, all of this seems, you know, anything that has to do with the money side of things.
13: And by the way, you should go in with some mistrust.
12: Sure. It feels predatory in some cases. And so I would encourage people that whoever your financial advisor is, look them up, go find out who they are, do some homework on them, ask them what their clientele is like. Go visit their office. That's also like a big one, right? Where it's like, sit down and see if this is a place that like...
13: a phone call or an email is not going to give you... And in fact, the most skilled people are that take advantage, they've been taking advantage for many years. And you think, I trust this guy.
12: Here's what I want you to do, though.
13: Or girl, sorry.
12: Just give him a call, 888-999-6370. Let's talk a little bit about right now in 2025.
13: Well, I wanted to talk about Social Security because that's changed even in the 9 years that you and I have done the show.
12: Tell me what the situation is right now with it.
13: Well, government, before we did the show, we talked about, let's not talk politics.
12: We never liked you anyway.
13: But overall, as a government, when Social Security was signed into law in 1933, the average life expectancy was 64 and a half. Mm-hmm. And that's why they set the retirement age at 65. They thought, no one will even live long enough to get a check. So we'll just give them this arbitrary number. But now people are living longer. And I think I read on the newspaper or radio, people are getting checks that don't even exist.
12: Oh, for sure.
13: 120-year-old people.
12: Trying to clean up that whole mess has been a problem.
13: It's not any political group, one or the other. It's the whole system.
12: Yeah. So it's so, just for being how big it is, right? Like, it's just there's stuff that falls through the crack always. People who take advantage always, yeah.
13: In everything. So I was going to tell you this story. I'm on a flight from St. George to Salt Lake yesterday, and I sat next to a surgeon, and I said, so, you know, she's been surgering for...
12: Surgering. No, I think that's right, yeah.
13: Is that a real word?
12: Yeah, sure.
13: For me, it is.
12: You know what? It made sense, so yes, it is.
13: So I go, so when you retire, because most of us don't really... We just think we're going to work and work and work. I love it. And the more we work in our career, we're making more money. Why quit? But I'm saying most of us forget that we're a father, we're a grandfather, mm-hmm. we're a brother, we're a son.
12: Yeah, yeah, sure.
13: Let's focus on that. And if you have that written plan that says, hey, and don't believe, you know, what news tells you about you need $7.2 million to retire.
12: Right, right.
13: What you need is, you know, a certain amount of money every month forever that is pegged to inflation.
12: Yeah.
13: That's the number you need.
12: And
13: to
12: that's
13: look
12: what
13: at.
12: You guys do is make sure that people can get to that point, feel comfortable enough, get in a situation that you can make the picks of, hey, here's how conservative I want to be. I want to make sure that we never run out of that money. Great.
13: Or despite whatever the market does.
12: Sure.
13: And so how you do that is you need to have a little bit of real estate. You need to have a little bit of commodities. You need to have a little bit of securities, several different buckets of money. Yeah.
12: And some advisors will say you need just this one thing. But the reality is that
13: if anyone says one thing,
12: you got to run.
13: Don't walk, run.
12: Yeah. I will tell you that the years that we've been doing this show and the moments during the time that we've talked about the stock market, like right now is one of those moments that people are quite freaked out, Derek.
13: But remember, before we started the show today, in the last 9 years, it's always been that way.
12: Yeah, there's always been some moment where we go,
13: that's a little, you know.
12: Or we say things are, or here's what we really do. Things are going really well, and we don't say anything because we're like, oh,
13: I don't want to jinx it.
12: So, but right now, this is one of those moments.
13: Are we all that superstitious? That
12: 1,000%. Like, the humans are like this. And so we look and we just go this day-to-day thing. You remember when, and this is an awful time to remember, you're in the midst of COVID when we were just going there, and we're going every day, and you're going on, and you're like, give me the death count. And you know what? What an awful way to live, right? And I think we do the same thing a little bit with the stock market. We go, tell me what type of a hit I'm taking in the shorts. Okay, it's bad. It's awful. And you said the Chicken Little thing. The sky falling, I think
13: always falling. Because when the market's going, we don't want to tell anybody because we don't want to jinx it.
12: The advisors that I think a lot of people get with use moments like this to freak you out.
13: To motivate whatever their particular item that they want to sell.
12: You have a different way of thinking. What is it?
13: My way of thinking is, let's focus on the monthly income. And there honestly is no one solution. You've got to have three or four buckets because when one thing is working, the other is not.
12: Right.
13: And so I'll just use like commodities, oil, gas, gold,
12: sure.
13: You know.
12: Yeah.
13: But when stocks are dropping, meaning companies that are in business, those tend to go up.
12: Yeah.
13: And when those are dropping, company ownership goes up. The only way you could really retire though is you have to have company ownership. And what I mean by that is, companies can actually raise the prices of their... We were talking about vacation before. Mm-hmm. When you go to Florida with your kids, if you go to Disney, it's $19 for a Coca-Cola. I used to, with my kids, I'd say, kids, what two meals do you want to have here?
12: Yeah. Sell the farm to be able to make a trip.
13: We don't order
12: place sodas.
13: We just get water from the tap.
12: You go over to that like trickling water fountain. I mean,
13: so by the way, if that resonated with that whole thing,
12: awesome.
13: You're the kind of person that we've done this before.
12: Yeah,
13: and so our key is... We want to find people that just want and need the help, and we'll give you the plan. And if you wouldn't have someone in your home, don't do business with them.
12: And I think the other thing is that while other advisors are maybe utilizing the market to freak you out to get you into their office, I think the other thing that you do is that you've always been, look, this is not a time to freak out. How about you give yourself a peace of mind rather than the freak out factor? Because you shouldn't be motivated by the fear side of these things, just like anything in life. Just make a plan so that you know exactly what you're going to be getting in retirement.
13: It takes into consideration everything that I've been through over the last 40 years.
12: Sure.
13: Because life changes. This is an interesting thing. I like to golf, but I apparently golfed too much in my life before my hip kills me. So I went golfing a few days ago, and that was the first time I'd played in 14 months. Obviously, it was a nightmare.
12: Oh, I thought you were going to say, I had a hole in one, because that's when you're going to get it, right?
13: Oh, yeah. No, that's not me. I got a hole in 10. But just getting out in the sunshine, it was great. But if golf is your thing, you can't golf every day.
12: Right.
13: You may be thinking that right now. Oh, when I retire,
12: can't wait.
13: This is what I'm going to do.
12: Mm-hmm.
13: But you need to retire to something, not from something.
12: Let me give
13: and
12: that.
13: That's the hard part.
12: Yeah, I know when you sit down with somebody, I think part of the thing that you do is when, and this is something we could talk about when we come back, we'll talk about what you do when you sit down with a client for the very first time, what a first meeting looks like. And again, I can't emphasize enough that the fact that there's no obligation, it's come in, ask the questions, get a written plan that's made for you. And if you like it, great. If not, then you walk out of there with that same plan in hand and no hard feelings. It's got to be, you're shopping around for somebody who you're going to be partnering with.
13: And if you already have a plan, fantastic.
12: Right, bring it in.
13: But and then if we give you two or three other ideas, that doesn't mean you even have to come with us. Go ahead and give the number.
12: Let me give the phone number out, and then I'm going to do what we call a tease in the business. Derek, I'm going to make you whatever the thing is you want to do, because I know you've got a lot on your brain here, and I want to be able to get to it all. 888-999-6370. If you want to get that Social Security maximization report, the report that is made specifically for you, personalized to you with your name on it, when you could take Social Security at the best time to be able to save the most money, it's 888-999-6370. 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
13: Why it's totally different than anything you've ever been through.
12: I think you're going to see that there is a difference with the New Millennium Group. 888-999-6370. 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
12: Yes, welcome back. It's another edition of Stop Working, Start Living right here on your dial. Heard in Salt Lake City and in St. George, the New Millennium Group, the president of the New Millennium Group is Derek Overstreet. And I'm Alex Curie. Thanks for being with us today on a beautiful weekend. Thanks for hanging out with us. As usual, we've been doing the show now going on 9 years, Derek, if you can believe that. And I can, because now I feel like I was
13: looking. And we actually have a blast.
12: We do. Every time we I had a moment this week where, and I do this every so often now that I'm in my early 40s, I'll look in the rear view of the car and I'll be like, who's this freaking guy? Who's this old guy? And I'll have the, you know, I have these like the crow's feet.
13: Hey, buddy, they have Botox.
12: No, I'm not sure.
13: But I use Botox for migraines.
12: I've heard that.
13: Anyway,
12: I wouldn't be able to give that as an excuse, but I'm just telling you, I look and sometimes I look around and go, oh my goodness, life is passing by so quickly. And soon, and pretty soon, I mean, I can't tell you.
13: Well, here's what our listeners, by the way, things that you never had hurt.
12: Sure.
13: And you got to keep moving, and you don't think it's ever going to happen. And that's why it's so important to retire 3 to 5 years sooner than you thought
12: possible.
13: I'm
12: going to like back appointments. You know, I'm like, this is my life now. It's been tremendous because I've blinked and I've been here for 20 years at KSL. And
13: well, when you have a dream career, you and I both have dream career. We're doing what we absolutely
12: I've been super lucky. But I will tell you that at some point it turned over from me being the brand new green right out of college guy to people going, how long has this guy been here? It's just this old guy.
13: Well, and he's got, we're looking at each other. We both have gray beards.
12: Yeah. And you've got 6 kids and I've got 7. And it's like a long,
13: I didn't think I'd live to the age I am now. I won't share,
12: but you just don't think about it. And what you really put off is that idea of retirement, which is what Derek and the folks of the New Millennium Group want to do. They want to retire you 3 to 5 years earlier than you thought possible. If you had an extra 3 to 5 years with the people that you love, and with the things that you'd want to do in the goals that you'd want to accomplish, what would you do with those 3 to 5 years? Really ask yourself. And if you sat down with a professional that could get you there, it's one thing to go, well,

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1: Would you like to give me your keys? I didn't want to go. If I want to buy a car, now I buy used cars.
2: Or you get out of the car and you see the guys at the window.
1: Exactly.
2: And you're like, oh, no.
1: You're up, John. And I'm like, oh, please, no.
2: Sure.
1: So what's interesting is you were talking, I was thinking, the money is actually the least important thing to your long-term retirement plan. The older I am, the most important things are, do I have the right insurance, the health insurance?
2: Sure.
1: Is my back going to hurt? Is my hips going to hurt?
2: The answer is yes.
1: So I want you to have the right health care. And most people don't even think about that. And the other thing is, we just plan on working forever. I know I did 9 years ago. Mm-hmm. I didn't ever even consider stopping working, because what we do, I found in the world, those that serve the most, you know, if you're just a good servant, people will come to you automatically.
2: Right.
1: And so what I tell people is, sit down with us. The first question we're going to ask is, what is it that you want to retire to? Do you want to go fix classic cars? Do you want to, you got to start working on your health now, by the way. I'm thinking if I'd started working on my health 10 years ago,
2: yeah,
1: maybe I would have played, you know, 58 holes last week instead of nine, you know?
2: Yeah.
1: So, so think about that. But if you're already working with a financial advisor and you like us, never give any company, us or anybody else, all of your assets to work with.
2: Somebody wants you to sit down and just go, bring it all
1: to
2: us.
1: Let's do this, and we're going to do one thing. What you have to have is somebody. So the reason it's important to keep more than one advisor is money goes where it's best being treated.
2: Mm-hmm.
1: And so people don't know whether we're doing a good job or your other people are doing a good job. So keep some money with different advisors. Get as much information.
2: Okay.
1: And over time, if they keep beating us with returns, with safety, you should be more with them.
2: Yeah.
1: If we're beating everybody, but you have to have that that point of comparison.
2: Yeah, I get it.
1: In fact, we had a client come in and she said, I would have been better off just keeping my money in a money market at the bank. I go, oh, really? At 0.25%? Let's just look at how we did with the overall market. And then when we were done with the meeting, she goes, oh, you're doing a good job.
2: All right. Thank you. Thank you for your service.
1: I'm saying is you've got to have a couple of things to compare.
2: Well, you got to understand, too, like how it works. And I think that's why it's important to have an advisor that somebody will go, that they dip in.
1: And you should meet with them 3 or 4 times
2: time.
1: A year.
2: And ask them and be able to call them and say, so what's going on right now? Like when the market's being like they are, when it's this up and down. I mean,
1: That's how it's been for 150 years.
2: But at the same time, like, you know, and this is why it's great that I work in sports now, because I don't look at the Dow. Part of it is that you've taught me this too, just like, stop freaking out about from the day to day standpoint, because you can make yourself nuts. And, you know, one of these.
1: But you've seen it in the sports side of things where when you're a football player, you think you're going to play for 10 years.
2: Oh, yeah.
1: You know what? Most of them play for 9 months.
2: Well, there's some leagues that have guaranteed contracts, and there are others
1: that
2: don't.
1: Years ago, they didn't.
2: Right. And so for me, for example, when I see that and I make those decisions and I'm looking at it, when I see the market a few weeks ago, a little bit ago, what was it? It went down. You know, we were approaching bear market territory, and then suddenly it goes up. The president
1: says
2: something.
1: My eyes glaze over when he says bear market, bull market. I'm going, what is he talking about?
2: The president says something, and then suddenly I think it was a $2,900 day or a 2,900 point day, excuse me. And
1: up or down?
2: Up. And I remember thinking to myself, okay, like, all right, let's, but all I could think
1: here's the real thing.
2: There's a little bit of a relief, but at the same time, I'm going, well, this can't be great for a long-term situation. And the reality is I have to go back to things you've told me before. You're like, look, we're going to be up, we're going to be down, we're going to be up, we're going to be down. This is what the life of the market is. You just have to be wise across a long period of time.
1: I'll give you as few words as possible. We should be greedy when others are fearful, and we should be fearful when others are greedy.
2: Who said that?
1: I steal everything from wiser people than me. I don't know exactly. Probably everybody that's ever managed money wisely.
2: I thought it was like a Warren Buffett.
1: Buffett does.
2: I'm sure he used that.
1: We were talking. Alex scared me today. He says, hey, we can't use specific companies.
2: Yeah, I don't want to.
1: I'm going, do I even use Warren Buffett's name?
2: He's
1: a legendary investor, sure. Him and his partner, Charlie Munger. But in the last 2-3 years, they've been raising cash. I think they had like $335 billion in cash. You know what? He's one of the smartest guys. When you see people that are doing that, but if your eyes are glazing over in your car or your house and you're listening to this show,

0: That's all irrelevant. It's great that a billionaire can do that. But what's in it for me?
1: What can we do?
0: And for you and I, it's, you know what? I need $8,000 a month forever. And if inflation is 5% a year, I need my income to raise my...
1: Right, it needs to keep going up.
0: And that's the important thing, is that you have to have several different buckets.
1: That's how you build those plans.
0: Have a safe bucket of money, whether it's rental income. But housing prices go down. The key is, when you're scared, do not look at the market every single day.
1: Yeah, you'll freak out.
0: So... be fearful when others are greedy. Be greedy when others are fearful.
1: If you're listening right now and you think, okay, I don't know when the best time for me to take Social Security is, and I've heard somebody tell me that, like, hey, I need to do it at this time. If you're listening and you think to yourself, okay, I don't know what my 401k is doing right now, or if I'm taking advantage of, you know, the tax planning that goes into to all of this, because
0: but
1: that's
0: you,
1: another
0: but you
1: huge
0: and I've
1: part
0: talked about that, you know, time after time. I really don't have a crystal. Well, actually, I do have a crystal ball, but it doesn't tell me whether the market's going up or down. All I know is, I know that at some future date, I'm going to need X number of dollars per month.
1: Sure.
0: Because it's not for that. I want to travel with my kids. I want to travel with my grandkids. I want to spend the time with the things that are really important.
1: Yeah. Let me give you the phone number, 888-999-6370. If you want to get that Social Security maximization report, a written plan. You talk with somebody from Derek's team, who, by the way, are here in Utah. You're not going to get some farmed out center somewhere.
0: And they'll drive to your house. It's convenient, but I don't want to do business with somebody that
1: I think it's important for people to know there are offices in Sandy, St. George, in Layton. And I think that, you know, it's important to know that this is a company that has strategically put itself around the state of Utah, and all these, Derek and his team live here. They work here. They have their children here. They are raising their families here. That's a big part of it. I think that being able to say, and I think the reason that that matters too is that, Derek, you've seen all types of retirements over the past 40 years that you've been in this business.
0: Well, what he's really trying to say is, I've made every mistake that you could possibly make.
1: Or you've watched other people make those mistakes, or you've learned just a lot of it. And I think that that's important to know too, that in Utah, every situation is different and every person is different, but there are a lot of unique situations here. And if Derek and his team can help you out, they're going to do it. 888-999-6370. That's 888-999-6370. UtahsFinancialPlanner.com. So they come and they sit down, they have that conversation, maybe a written plan gets put together, then
0: what? But what's interesting is, because even in our show, we talk about Social Security, and we often lead to, but the real question you should be asking is, what makes the New Millennium Group different than everybody else?
1: Okay.
0: Because that's what everybody's doing.
1: Sure.
0: Everyone has the same access to the same software. Frankly, you don't need us to access that software. You could call Social Security. The difference is, Social Security has a legal requirement. They can't tell you when you should take
1: it.
0: You need to have somebody that's seen some mistakes made. Unfortunately, wisdom is really created by making mistakes.
1: Mm-hmm.
0: And if you didn't run out of all your money, then you're successful.
1: You are so wise these days. Right. I wonder if some of the people that are listening, I really hope that people understand too that I really like being able to have these conversations, because there are moments, and I think we've compared it in the past with, you know, the way that I think stereotypically guys don't want to go to the doctor, right? Or my kids.
0: He's pointing at me, folks.
1: No, and myself too, where it's just like,
0: well, I don't want to go to hospital because people die there. So.
1: Well, and it's like, also, it's like, I don't want to hear it. I already know my back's hurting. Like, I know I got to figure it out. I know something's there. I know we got to figure something out. But if I just put it off, maybe it'll be fine. That's not, and
0: that's not the solution.
1: It's going to creep up and it's going to get you. And I'm telling you, it's been an important part of people who sit down with the advisors at New Millennium Group. They're going to be able to get those ideas.
0: So I have to share this. I 14 months ago, I was in an airport lounge and the chair collapsed on me. I cut the tip of my left finger off.
1: I remember that whole thing.
0: I mean, it was hanging. The lucky thing is it sewed back on, but I couldn't play guitar anymore. I couldn't golf for all this time. But the point is, when something like that happens, then it's real. And I said, you know what? If something happened to me physically, you know, my goal of traveling, you know, as a fit adult, it's gone.
1: Yeah.
0: And I've never had back pain in my life. I've had back pain. I'm going, and a friend of mine says, do not, you know,
1: don't get the surgery.
0: Go to physical. Do whatever you can to put that off. Because when you start doing that stuff, your world becomes smaller and smaller. And so the most important thing when you sit down with us is, we're going to help you focus on what you really want to do. And that's the real problem, is most people don't know what they really want to do.
1: Let's take another break. And one of the things, I brought it up earlier, and I think it would be good to ask about the tax planning side of things. I'm not talking about tax preparation. I'm talking about tax planning.
0: And the right time to spend 401k money, or the right time to spend non-401k money.
1: I think it's important for people to understand how big of a piece of that puzzle your tax planning is going to be in retirement. That's another huge part of.
0: Well, the hard thing is we can't do it on our show.
1: No, no,
0: it's you have to sit down. The first meeting is going to be probably 45 minutes to 60 minutes where we're just gathering data and trying to find out what your debt service
1: is.
0: What is it that you want to do?
1: Yeah.
0: But most people don't know what they want to do.
1: Sure.
0: This person on the airplane, I go, what do you want to do? Well, I love what I do. I'm making more money than I ever have. And I'm going, but you weren't created to be a surgeon. You're going to continue to do as long as you can because you make good money and you're working less hours. But your focus really should be, when I want to travel and I'm a homebody.
1: What's the thing that defines you?
0: Most of us focus on the things that everybody else tells us we should do.
1: Let me give that phone number out again, 888-999-6370. That's 888-999-6370, utahsfinancialplanner.com. We'll come right back. We've got more to go. Let's talk taxes and tax planning next right here. It is Stop Working, Start Living Radio.
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7: Tabernacle Choir and Orchestra at Temple Square present Music and the Spoken Word. Conducting today's program are Matt Wilberg and Ryan Murphy, with organist Brian Mathias, and the spoken word by Derek Porter.

Two friends labored together for years, considering their work to be of utmost importance. But when pressures mounted and circumstances grew difficult, one turned on the other, betraying his friend. For 2 years they were separated. But then, one day, a letter came. In it, the former friend asked for forgiveness and reconciliation. A reply was sent concluding with this simple response: "Come on, dear brother, since the war is past, for friends at first are friends again at last." Life, as we know, can sometimes be messy. We make mistakes, we say things we later regret, and days once filled with trust and companionship may be replaced, at least for a time, by hurt and disappointment. But it's important to remember that what is today need not be forever. Friends at first can be friends again at last. Each of us carries within us power to reconcile our differences with others. It's a power we may likely have to nurture and build. It's often said that the path to peace is to forgive and forget. But sometimes, the only way to truly forgive is to strive first to forget. Reconciliation doesn't mean we ignore what happened. It doesn't mean excusing harm or giving endless chances when that isn't wise. But it does mean choosing not to hold tightly to the offense and instead to loosen our grip on it. To forget, in this sense, is to focus less on what was done and more on what can yet be done. Striving to forget clears the path to forgiveness. It takes courage to be the one who seeks to mend a relationship, and it won't always be well received. But the very act of sincerely trying begins the work and reconciliation of removing the what-ifs that might otherwise linger if we had never tried. People matter so very much. Relationships are of great worth. Any strain in the friendships we cherish is worth improving, and it is never too late to try. One of the great experiences in life is reconciliation. Paul the Apostle offered this counsel: "If it be possible, as much as lieth in you, live peaceably with all men." May we, in our relationships that matter most, have the foresight and courage to ensure that friends at first are friends again at last.

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Until we meet again, may peace be with you this day and always.

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20: 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I'm Mark Kelly. Glad you're with us today. Brad, today we're going to talk about a topic that everybody just loves talking about. Can't wait to talk about it. And that would be healthcare. Where are we going today?
21: Oh, man. Yeah. The expense nobody plans for. It's the expense that we all know about, but it's not one you can time. It's not one you can budget for directly. A known outcome. It's kind of this known unknown, as I like to tell my clients. It's this very material cost that can sometimes make or break a good retirement plan. And it's honestly one of the ones that we need to spend a good amount of time with our clients on because it is so material.
20: when you think about it, Brad, when you think about it, when you come in and sit down with a client, or clients come in to sit down with you, right? They want to talk about their retirement. They're going to be talking about, you know, how much money do we need? What's our income need to be? Where's it going to come from? How are we going to replace our paychecks that are no longer coming in? Boy, how much risk would we be taking in the market? All those kind of things. The two things that you don't know is you don't know how long those people you're sitting down talking to are going to be here. So longevity is a factor. The other huge unknown is whether they're going to be healthy or not healthy, or some unforeseen accident could happen. I mean, there's all kinds of things. To me, those are the two biggest unknowns you deal with: longevity and healthcare.
2: Nailed it. And what's curious about that is that they're kind of at odds with one another. You know, one of the thought experiments I like people to think about is your long-term care expenses are the most material the earlier you are in your retirement. The most material, you know, think about classic, Alzheimer's scenario that I'm going through with my in-laws right now. A healthy body, deteriorating mind, kind of the nightmare, right? You're in your 60s and would have had a nice long 20, 25 year, 30 year retirement. And all of a sudden you have a healthcare issue arise, and it's really kind of an unknown how long that is going to last. Now, at the other end, if longevity is material, someone's going to live a very long time, well, their health expenses as they get older will occupy a larger portion of their, let's say, wallet in retirement, but likely for a shorter amount of time. And I say a shorter amount of time because, you know, if you have extreme costs in healthcare when you're in your mid to late 90s, the stay is probably not going to be as long, right? Someone's probably going to pass away a little sooner versus the cost of say healthcare when someone is on the younger side, mid 60s, early 70s, late 70s. It's just quite a bit different. And so how do you plan for that? You know, a lot higher expenses, but earlier on, or smaller expenses, but still material at the tail end of someone's long multi-decade retirement. It's a really tricky one to cover for clients.
20: So we're going to cover a lot of ground today. We're going to talk about, hey, what if you want to retire before the age of 65? Where's your insurance going to come from then? How much is it going to cost? So that insurance kind of in the window between, oh, I'm going to quit work at 58. Now I've got to wait 7 years for Medicare. How do I fill that void in there? That's a super expensive element as well. Then, okay, well, once I get to 65, well, now I don't have anything to worry about. Medicare's going to take care of everything. Well, that's not the case. So Brad will explain that as well. And then you get to the long-term care part. My mom is 89, Brad, and she has told me for the last 2 years, I can't believe I'm still alive, and I wish I would die, because she can't see very good. She can't get around very good. She's fallen a couple times, broken a couple bones. She's just not super happy about where she is in life. But I keep telling her, if you weren't here, we couldn't go out and eat and have a good time. So she goes, well, that's a positive. So try to find some positive. But it's a tough thing, because she went from going from her home to a retirement community, and it was $2,000, $2,500 a month. And now all of a sudden she's in assisted living, and it's almost $9,000 a month. I mean, it's crazy when you get to that point. So let's start with that episode where you're 58, 60, 62, you're going to retire, your employment health care is not going to continue. So now you're on your own to bridge that gap before Medicare. That's some pretty expensive stuff there too.
2: Yes. So what you were saying there was, it's funny, it's a very important part of building a plan, an income plan or investment plan or portfolio for someone that is looking to reap the benefit of doing a good job building and growing a portfolio over the course of their lifetime. I get lots of people that come through my office that are in their, let's say, mid to late 50s, early 60s, and they will have plenty to be able to retire and maintain their current lifestyle, or even in some cases increase their lifestyle because they've done such a good job saving. And when I encounter these scenarios, I always like to point out to people that their healthcare concerns around basically how to fund healthcare in that gap between, say, 60 and 65 when Medicare kicks in, it's not a barrier to retiring earlier. Some people think that they can't retire simply because they don't have healthcare. It's just more of a budgeting exercise. It's sort of recognizing that, yes, you will no longer have an employer covering that benefit for you. It's coming out of your pocket. And if it's coming out of your pocket, it's just a budget exercise. And one thing I do like to point out to people is that I've never had a client delay retiring
21: especially in early retirement, 60, 61, never had someone delay a retirement because of health expenses. And the reason is because we go through a pretty thorough exercise of identifying what the costs actually would be if they retired. And what I've found repeatedly in helping clients through this sort of budgeting exercise of making sure they have enough to cover the next few years is that when you have a temporary expense, and in this case, it's a known temporary expense, let's say it's $2,000 per month per person, right? And they go to the marketplace or wherever they get their health expense, you know, they have $20,000, maybe $30,000 a year of healthcare expenses that would be something they need to budget for, again, five years, 3 years, 2 years, maybe it's even just 1 year, but it is finite, right? If you look at someone that has done a good job saving over the course of their work life, they oftentimes do actually have the bandwidth to take on an expense like $20,000 or $30,000 a year for health expenses. Now, if it were to last a lifetime, if they were going to be budgeting that much money, especially with inflation, over 30 or 40 years, this would be a barrier to them being able to retire. But when it's just for a year or two, it actually is always pretty amazing to me when people see that they do have the bandwidth to live through a phase of their retirement where there is kind of a temporarily high or temporarily elevated budget that is going to have a known drop in future expenses down the road. So I think the long story short there is we're trying to make sure the clients understand how to make it to 65 and that when you're only going a few years, 3, 4, 5, 6, maybe 7 years of costs, when those fall off, we just got to make sure we have the budget to cover it because it's not a lifetime expense.
20: So, Brad, I know you've had a lot of experience dealing with clients that did have retired before the age of 65. And maybe you're one of those. You'd like to talk with the team at Decker Retirement Planning. You certainly can. Just give them a call at 833-707-3030. There's no cost. It's a huge strategy that Brad and the team at Decker Retirement can put together for you that will certainly ease a lot of stress, I would think. 833-707-3030. But for example, there's COBRA insurance that can kind of fill the gap. But you know an expense that they're going to pay when they, let's say they retire at 60, right? We're 5 years away from Medicare. Well, even at Medicare age, now we know that the minimum kind of premium Part B is about $202 right now. So I would think we're going from $800, $1,000 a month down to $200. Is that kind of what you're saying?
21: When it comes to my existing clients, it is very common for people to come through a CFP retirement expert in an office like mine, where they do realize, look, I'm going to be retiring a little earlier than, say, the average individual, and I'd like to make sure that I get it right the first time, right? And healthcare obviously comes up when people are on the younger side of retiring. And as part of the budgeting exercise, to give people an idea, somewhere between $1,000 and $2,500 has been a typical monthly expense that we have to budget for. And if you run rate that with, let's say, a 5% annual inflation, we do sometimes have to budget for, let's say, an extra $50,000 to $100,000 that someone does have to allocate depending on how young they are. And I would just want to emphasize what I was saying before, that one client in particular, she was a high up executive at a company in our area. And when she retired, she was on the younger side. And she was afraid that her sort of Cadillac healthcare plan that came with her role was going to go away and that she had to self-fund that, self-finance that. Now, the thing is, she was actually pretty healthy and she didn't actually need to go to the doctor that much. She did have some prescriptions that she needed to have covered. But what she found is that at 62, she would have continued working 3 more years, even though she was more than financially prepared to be able to cover those costs for just 3 years. And when we put a real number on it, all of a sudden it was illuminating to say, oh, yes, this is a new expense that I've never had to bear before, but I actually do have the ability to cover it. So with a little bit of income planning, and in this case, expense management, we were able to identify and build into her investment portfolio a drop in expected expenses in her case, it was 3 years out, when her Medicare expense would step in and start to cover the majority, if not all, of her healthcare coverage. So it's just kind of a long way of saying I've never had a scenario where someone very realistically had the ability to retire prior to Medicare and not be able to make it because of health expenses. If someone is that close where the extra $10,000, $20,000, $30,000 a year is going to be make or break on a successful retirement, they probably do need to keep working and covering their healthcare through their employment. But in cases where people are looking for that earlier retirement, it's always kind of a neat exercise to show people how sometimes their dreams can actually be attained with just a little bit of budgeting, a little bit of planning, and the right kind of building of a portfolio that is meant to suit those expenses for that temporary period of time.
20: So if you're in that kind of vein, you're not 65 yet, but you're thinking, you know what, I think I've done a good enough job to be able to retire, but healthcare has kind of got me a little leery. I'm not really sure what it's going to, how that picture portrays itself for me and my family. Talk with the team at Decker Retirement. 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Well, not so fast, as Lee Corso would say. We're going to talk about that next, right here on Safer Retirement Radio with Brad Geddes of Decker Retirement Planning. 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
20: 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I'm Mark Elliott. Glad you're with us. We're talking about healthcare today. And it's, as we talked about at the start, two of the biggest unknowns that anybody has to factor in to retirement, right? Can I retire? Will my money last? One is, how long are you going to live? We don't know the answer. And two, are we going to have health issues? And if we don't, great. But if we do, then what? So you've got to have a plan and a strategy. So we talked about, Brad talked about in the first segment, those that want to retire before they hit Medicare age of 65, how do we do that? And he said he's never had anybody come in, want to retire early, and then decided, yeah, I don't think I can afford that. I'm going to have to keep working. Most have figured out a way to make this work, but you have to understand the numbers. So now when we get to Medicare age, I think this stat from Fidelity dazzles people. There surprises them is probably more accurate, Brad. And that is the fact that in today's day and age, Fidelity says the average 65-year-old healthy couple will need $315,000 to $320,000 for out-of-care health care expense, which are your Medicare premiums, Part B, D, all that kind of stuff. but other things, you know, the co-pays and everything that goes with it. Over $300,000 for the healthy 65-year-old couple through the end of their life. So we're talking 25, 30 years, though. Factor that in there as well. The crazy part is, Brad, 10 years ago, that number from Fidelity was $225,000. So we've gone up $90,000 basically in a decade. That means, okay, well, that means in 10 years, in 2035, we're going to be at over $400,000 for healthcare. Help us out here. Medicare is supposed to take care of everything, I thought.
21: It is, right? Yeah. I would two things to add on to that. That $315,000 kind of rattled the bones of the financial planning, financial advisory industry. If they spent any time thinking about, if the individual spends any time thinking about healthcare planning,

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1: Oh, I know. 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
2: Charitable, or even just helping grandkids or helping their children pay for college and things. Really cool. But the true fact of it is that the single largest expense, second to taxes, for most people is not going to be, you know, helping out grandkids with down payments. It's going to be healthcare. And that reality, and when you is a very big deal. That reality means we need to take this one and treat it a little differently. And I think the actual official statistic is that the single largest expense that people will pay in their retirement is actually taxes. I always make sure my clients know that as much budgeting as we do, taxes are your largest expense. Second to that is housing, but third to that, obviously people vary here, but the third largest is going to be healthcare. And I think most people are going to have a tendency to underestimate that, not plan for it as well as they ought to. So like you said, 315,000 is the number that people need to be able to budget for and anticipate that does not include long-term care expenses. And that number is after Medicare. So that gets us to, you know, that, wait, I thought Medicare covered healthcare. And the problem is it doesn't cover everything. I think a lot of people I would tend to work with, they're pretty familiar with Medicare. They know that it has its gaps and, you know, that they're going to have to cover some of it. But the fact is, there's a relatively large portion of people's healthcare expenses when they're retired. You know, your Part A is going to cover hospital coverage if needed. Part B is going to be your doctors and outpatient care if needed. Part D is your prescription drugs. I know it gets pretty expensive and probably quickly get above my pay grade with the nuances of Medicare. Our partner firm is going to be the one that we send most of our clients to here, but I know enough about it to talk to clients. But a lot of people don't understand fully what's not covered. Some people are a little surprised to hear that dental and vision aren't covered, or hearing aids.
3: Who knew that as you got older, your eyesight would get worse and your hearing would lessen? Who knew?
2: These are the things where, like, if I were to think about my healthcare needs as I got older, is kind of surprising that, you know, hearing aids aren't on that list. Long-term care also kind of selectively not included here is like a bare minimum amount, but someone's in that long-term care facility, I'd actually be interested to learn more about your mother and what she's doing there, because it's always sometimes a surprise to folks how little of your Medicare is going to cover long-term care coverage. I mean, to give you like a real concrete example, I have a client of mine that I was thinking about their budget, did a recent annual review, and you know, they had assumed that their healthcare would be about $300 a month, but after factoring in Medicare premiums, their drug plan was a big part of it, supplemental insurance that was needed as well, their actual budget ended up being $900 a month. Right now, I think that's probably a little higher than is typical, but it's a very realistic kind of normal retiree that I'm describing here. I think they're in their late 60s, and it's a bigger expense, especially when someone has sort of a fixed living income. And you know, I'd like to point out also that while these are all today's numbers, one of the areas that I think a lot of people know is how much inflation has specifically affected healthcare. And I think that there's a number of things underway at the federal level to try to get this under control or to rethink, you know, how we run our healthcare institutions. Inflation is a very big deal. So I think when it comes down to actual Medicare, the main takeaways that I would have for people that I'm building plans for and helping them budget for retirement tied to, first, make sure that we're realistic that this is a very material portion of the expenses that they are going to incur. We have to budget it. And I think most people recognize that, but I think I just want to call out the easy part, which is just got to budget for it and be realistic about what the costs are actually going to be. I think second, when you are on Medicare at 65, this is the reason a lot of people are able to retire, because now a big portion of your healthcare needs are going to be covered as a result of your many years of working

0: Medicare is going to be helpful for most people that are going to retire. But it doesn't cover everything. So there is still an out-of-pocket budgeting number that we need to take into account when we're building a plan for our clients. And I think as we start to, as we wrap up this segment on Medicare concerns and some of the reality there of what it covers and what it doesn't cover, this isn't meant to be something that's supposed to be like a big aha moment. I'm probably actually saying what most people are already feeling as they are retired and are on Medicare, or they might already be aware of this, or hopefully learning something new if they haven't known this. But it really does come down to recognizing when you have graduated from your portfolio strategy from simple accumulation for the future, where you're putting aside money today for some arbitrary date down the road. When you get to retirement, or get what I say is within one market cycle, markets are going up and then they go down and then they make their way back up. That's a market cycle. You need to think about your portfolio strategy differently, because health expenses are not going to follow a market cycle. When we're building a portfolio for our clients, we're thinking very thoughtfully, very in depth around what is the purpose of the money that they've saved. And you start to dole out amounts of their total financial assets to the expenses, their dreams, their wishes, their wants, their needs in the right way. And when you have that purpose-driven investment strategy, or what we call an income plan, you then can be confident that you're investing in the right way to make sure that that is a reality. And income planning is kind of at our core. It's what people hear every week on this show. You got to have your laddered principal guaranteed maturities. You got to make sure you have a risk allocation for long-term growth and accumulation. And that risk bucket is oftentimes the single biggest hedge that our clients have against traumatic, unexpected, elevated health expenses and associated inflation. Build planning for the long haul, and then, of course, tying it all back to cash flow and making certain that someone's portfolio, while they're retired and living on with Medicare as a supplementing or complementing what they have in their own expenses for healthcare, but making sure that that is going to last a lifetime with a bulletproof plan that's going to be stress tested at some point in the future, but really does emphasize the importance of having the right investment model driving success for our clients in the future.
1: So we're talking about healthcare today. We still have a lot to get to with Brad Geddes of Decker Retirement Planning, but let's go back. So you got Part A, which is hospital insurance when it comes to Medicare. That's inpatient care, skilled nursing facility, hospice care, which I think confuses people when you say long-term care is not covered, because hospice is part of Part A, and some healthcare is in Part A. Part B is a medical insurance. Basically, it's a doctor's outpatient care, home health care. Part D is a drug coverage. And when you think about Part C, you're like, well, wait a minute, what's a Part C? Well, Part C is Medicare Advantage plans. And then there's also Medicare supplements or Medigap. That gets really confusing, but those are the ones that fill the gaps. And so there's different options. That's where the Medicare experts can help you make the decision which direction to go, Medicare Advantage plan or Medicare supplement, to fill the gaps. And either way is probably the right way, but it's making the right decision. That's where you need to sit down with somebody that understands this world when you make these decisions. If you'd like to talk with Brad and the team at Decker Retirement, it's 833-707-3030, 833-707-3030. We're talking healthcare. We got a lot more to get to with Brad Geddes right here on Safer Retirement Radio.
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1: 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There is that 12 different things you can download under the heading of Safer Retirement Education at the website, including Brian's book on retirement, The Decker Approach Book. There's a lot of information for you. 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It's all there for you to do your own research. And then you have questions, call them 833-707-3030, 833-707-3030. We're talking healthcare today, and it's kind of a wild road when you think about it, because you're going, okay, well, what if I retire before I'm 65? How do I cover healthcare? That's where we started. Then we got into Medicare, Part A, Part B, Part C. What is that? Well, that's Medicare Advantage Plan. Well, wait, I thought about Medicare supplements. That's also kind of, but it's not labeled as Medicare Part C. So it can get confusing in Part D's drug plan. So there's a lot of moving parts. That's why one of the nice things about Medicare is that there are always people that can help you. And it doesn't matter what company you go with, which plan you go with, they're going to get paid wherever you go. So the idea is that they will help you pick the right company, right direction for you. So get the advice, get the professional advice on which of these plans, because there's a gazillion of them out there. How do we figure out where to go with Medicare? I'm still working. And I'm 66. I have a lot of youngsters at my place of employment, which I think helps me, because my Medicare premium Part B, and right now it's about $202 for the average person for Medicare. Mine is about $100 less at work. So I did Medicare Part A because it was free. That's just extra hospital coverage. If something tragic would happen, can't hurt. That's kind of how I looked at it. But I will start when I actually retire. Then I've got to go figure all of this out. So the good thing is have somebody to help you. If you have questions, call the team at Decker Retirement, 833-707-3030. All right, Brad, cost. Inflation is certainly a factor, which was our Fidelity example. In 2015, the average 65-year-old healthy couple would need about $225,000 for the rest of their life for medical expenses. Now, today, that number is up more, $315,000 to $320,000. So if you think about that in 10 years, it's going to be over $400,000. How do we budget for this?
0: I mean, first off, I
1: you have a vault probably where people bring a briefcase in with $300,000 and you just set it in there until they need it.
0: Yeah, all right. That's that. That's the dream, right? Or just drop it in and say, oh, that's what I'm going to use for my healthcare. Now, even if they did have a healthcare suitcase full of $300,000, we'd still have to factor in inflation. I mean, we usually want to think about expense inflation for our clients at about 3% per year. And it's kind of the best practice for general inflation planning, 2.5-3. Even then, it could be higher than that. But general healthcare inflation planning is going to be, historically at least, we're talking 5-6%. I mean, even just that is probably the growth that you saw in those expense numbers you were quoting before. So to put that into real math, if you took $10,000 per year today and someone was 65, let's say, well, 10 years in the future, that's $16,000 of costs 10 years from now. You're compounding again over the next decades, so we're 20 years in the future, 10,000 now becomes 26,000. Healthcare is actually one of the few expenses that you incur as you're older that actually goes up as you age, not down. And I have some logic behind this, but it's something I like to explain to my clients is there's sort of an arc of spending that people encounter. And right now I'm visualizing in my head what we call an income plan. And it's this very important financial planning tool that we've used in-house. I mean, Brian Decker has been using this for like 23 years now, but it's a very useful tool. And what it addresses is people's income sources, helps us identify what are the different sources of cash flow that someone is going to be able to draw from over the course of 30 or 40 years. And in that income plan, one of the things that people see very clearly is the net amount of cash they could expect in, let's say, their checking account every month that lasts for a lifetime. There's an inflation number tied to it. Starts at, certain amounts, maximum income, and it carries them all the way out to, we default to planning to their 100th birthday. Now, the reason I say this is because when anybody who's listening, this income plan helps show the most amount at any given year that is safe and sustainable and can be drawn out. But what it also accounts for is sort of the arc of someone that is going to retire and the arc of their expenditures. And what I mean by this is when you're in your earlier earlier retirement, you have a lot more exposure. Let's say you're in your 60s and 70s. You are have a lot more exposure to the general CPI level inflation, right? If CPI is coming in at 3.2%, let's say, it is likely that your expenses are increasing by 3.2% when you're younger. You're out there hitting the travel circuit, airplane tickets, gas prices, hotel stays, restaurants, cost of food. All of that is going to be very important for you to budget for year to year to year when you're on the younger side. Yes, there is still going to be some health expenses. Don't ignore that completely. As you start to get to your middle years, you actually start to reach kind of a lull in your expenses. You have a lull where you start to cut out. There are literally fewer dollars being spent in someone's, let's say, late 70s, early to mid 80s. There are fewer dollars being spent because, let's say, they're still, under this assumption, not incurring an enormous amount of health expenses. You know, it's not long-term care, just kind of normal cadence. They're going to spend less, fewer airplane flights, not eating out as much. They're literally eating less. But then as you start to get to late retirement, this is where you can pretty much depend on the fact that your healthcare is going to start to spike. These lumpy expenditures are really hard to anticipate because they're lumpy. We don't know when they're going to hit, but you do have to be able to pay for them. And what we want to do is help our clients understand how to actually finance these under unexpected events, unplannable events at some point decades down the road that we know are going to be there, but we don't know when and we don't know how much. So I want to spend a little bit of time addressing some of those sources of funding those costs over time.
1: So great opportunity for you, I think, to call if you have questions. There's a lot in this healthcare world that you've got to figure out, just not the Medicare part. The long-term care we'll touch on as well. There's health savings accounts. How do they factor in? Well, you can't use Medicare if you're on a health savings account, but wait, there's a way to that's can get really confusing. That's why you need to talk with Brad and the team at Decker Retirement, 833-707-3030. Again, no cost for this, no obligation, no pressure, no judgment. They're here to help if they can, 833-707-3030. So when you're trying to factor all of this in, and you're exactly right, there's no doubt healthcare is inflation-wise 5 to 6% when everybody else is 2 to 3 with their everyday living, it seems, because healthcare has been going up like crazy since probably, I don't know, mid-2000s, probably. Boy, it just goes up and up and up and up. That's a lot of things for people to figure. That's where you come along to help kind of smooth the road and help them understand the path maybe a little bit better.
0: That's exactly right. How to pay for this is sort of the next thing that we want to walk our clients through. And I think there's a number of different ways to do it. All of my clients are going to be familiar with the term self-insuring. It's just covering the cost out of pocket. I'd like to get into that a little bit. But then there's also different techniques that people can set up or at least advise their children to get set up now so that they don't have the concerns maybe that my clients might be dealing with. And then, of course, there's the infamous long-term care coverage. And so we can kind of break those down and cover them one by one. I think when you're building out these income plans, right, there's this very popular planning deliverable that I use. I couldn't even do my job without it. The best takeaway is it helps people truly understand what is the right amount, what is the most amount that they could withdraw if they wanted to, specifically geared towards helping clients spend down their assets wisely alongside other sources of income, anticipating basically with certainty with that life is not always going to go according to plan. So one of the things that we like people to think about is, and we ask our clients during the planning process, is when healthcare costs show up, where is that money actually going to come from? Right? There's a certain amount that comes from simply redirecting the share of your wallet, right? The share of your wallet. You have in your 60s, you have one way of spending money on a monthly or annual basis. And as you get older, how that money is spent is sometimes changed. You know, for example, someone, if they are late 70s and they break a hip, let's say, well, they're probably going to cancel the cruise that they had later on that year because of the issues with traveling, right? That's kind of a wallet share swap. And so you want to have an idea, understanding that healthcare costs are not purely incremental to a budget. There's a swapping. And that's why I use that term, the arc of healthcare spending, as a way to visualize what I'm talking about here, where you are not just going to be paying for healthcare costs on top of all your other living expenses. There is going to be a changing in how funds are used over the course of a typical, I don't know, a typical month, let's say. So the first source of planning on how to fund future expected healthcare costs is just personal savings. Okay. We spend, when we're using a maximum income plan for our clients, we're basically showing them the most amount that they can safely withdraw from their portfolio to not run out of money until their 100th birthday. And yes, with that 100th birthday plan, I do like to joke with my clients that our goal is to have their last check bounce. It's a perfectly efficient portfolio strategy. So that means that if a client does have those elevated health expenses down the road, personal savings are likely going to be a portion of that, especially the older someone gets. They start to redirect some of that fun adventure travel, all the stuff that we do in our 60s and 70s, and they start to redirect that to now healthcare occupying a larger portion of their wallet on a typical month. Problem here is that it does start to erode the portfolio faster than expected. I'll point out, though, that there's an offsetting effect. They're drawing down on assets a little sooner than they expected, but at the same time, they're probably not going to live as long. Right? I mentioned pretty clearly, age 100, right? We're planning for a very, very long time. It's a very conservative estimate for longevity. Some of my clients will be inviting me to their 100th birthdays. A lot of them won't. And in the moments where someone is going to pass away prior to age 100, they still have their portfolio assets that they can use at kind of an accelerating rate as they get older. The other source that I like people to be aware of, and this is mainly advice for you to give your kids, HSAs, health savings accounts. Holy moly, triple tax-free, baby. I love this one. The growth is completely tax-free, as are all tax-advantaged accounts. The contributions are deducted when they're going in, and the withdrawals, if you use them for medical expenses, are completely tax-free. Man, if your children, nieces, nephews, grandchildren have access through their employer, some sort of health savings account, make sure that they're doing this, because it takes a long time to build this up. But if they start it when they're in their 20s and 30s and regularly contribute to this, a lot of the issues we're discussing in the show today are a non-issue. They have the funds available to pay for these types of expenses. And again, it's the only account that is triple tax-free going in. You get a tax advantage coming out. It's tax advantaged, and the growth is tax advantaged. You can leave it untouched for decades, and especially funded when someone is healthy, when they're younger, leads to dividends down the road. Now, as you get a little further down the road, you start to think about funding sources from things like paying for planning out the expenses that you're going to encounter. And you're going to have things like supplemental insurance, right? Supplemental insurance is some people might have heard of, like, Medicare Advantage plans or Medigap policies. And again, we'll get into more long-term care considerations and strategies for this. This strategy doesn't eliminate healthcare costs, but it does reduce the volatility of those costs. So again, what I was saying earlier is that if we were to model out what someone's cumulative expenditures are going to be over 30 or 40 years, these forms of insurance products do sometimes help create less volatility in those expenses. And they can kind of turn that large, unpredictable expense into more of a, think about it as like a more predictable premium payment. You're spreading that out over time so that you don't have that shock, that jarring expense hit your bank account as a result of something that happens all at once and can really cause people's plans to get derailed. So HSAs are really good. I like when people primarily use just a solid, sound budgeting expense-based income plan. And then, of course, anticipating that there's different ways to spread out those expenses by using things like supplemental plans or Medigap to cover those expenses and alleviate some of the volatility spikes that expenses can sometimes come in when it comes to healthcare. And I think in the end, you'll hear me say a lot, especially as we dig into more long-term care considerations, it's this concept of self-insuring that we want our clients to be able to do. It's the difference between using a portfolio and investing in a certain blend of stocks or bonds to target some risk-weighted return, some supposedly tolerable amount of loss that someone might be able to endure in the middle of a downturn. You got to get off that mindset. That's the mindset we use when we're gainfully employed, contributing to our portfolios year in, year out, investing for the future, not the now, and investing in a way that is not appropriate for spending, bottom line. And when you shift over to using more of a tactical, or what I think of as like a bottoms up investment strategy that is geared to both get you the best quality of life if measured by cash flow or income when you're young and healthy and doing all the things that you work for, you spend a lifetime accumulating, but then also anticipating that that money that you're spending early on, the purpose of it does start to change the older you get. And simply planning for those expenses as you get into your 70s and late 70s, and especially as you enter your 80s, that's kind of the one where there's a difference between a portfolio and a plan. And when unexpected health expenses hit our clients, they know that they have a plan.
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1: 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There's a lot of information about Brian J. Decker, about Brad Geddes, about the team. There's certainly a lot of information about the offices. 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If you just go to the heading on the website, DeckerRetirementPlanning.com, the heading of Safer Retirement Education, 12 different things you can download. There's a retirement checklist. There's a three principles of retirement book. There's a sample income plan. There's also Brian's book, The Decker Approach. 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It's all for your information. Of course, if you have questions about any of that, or you just have questions about where you are on that road to retirement, today we're talking healthcare, but maybe investing has got you concerned. Boy, am I taking too much risk? Not enough risk. Where's my income going to come from? How much do I need? How do I know that I'm going to be okay if I retire? Perfect reasons to talk with the team at Decker Retirement. 833-707-3030, 833-707-3030. I'm Mark Elliott. Glad you're with us. All right, final segment. We've been talking healthcare. Started with, okay, you're going to retire before the age of 65. How do you handle healthcare? Then you're now 65. So now you're on Medicare. How do we decide all the choices we have in that world? How do we figure that out? Then you get to the end where it's now long-term care is needed. For example, I started this, Brad, at the start with my mom, sold her house, and that was really the bulk of her retirement fund she had. She had some savings and she had some investments, but not a lot, I would say. But the house was, I don't know, $250,000-$300,000 what she started with. She was planning on a 3 to 5 year window. And I think now she's in year 8 or 9 of this retirement community. Wow. And went from about $2,000 a month in the regular apartment style retirement home to almost $9,000 for the long-term care assisted living part. She's a brittle diabetic. She'll go to the hospital with 10 blood sugar and she'll go there with 700 to 800. So it is pretty crazy. They can't really control it, but the assisted living has helped because they're monitoring it all the time. But that has caused her basically to run out of money. And when you give your money, you give it all to the retirement community. And if you pass away, they'll pass it on back to the family. But if you run out of money, they can't kick you out. So the next step is Medicaid. We don't really want to be in there, but that's kind of where my mom is now. She's not the happiest camper ever, but she's still going. And it's one of the challenges, I think, of aging, Brad. I don't know if you ever have people that come in and go, man, my parents are like, man, they wish they were dead. They're just still going. It's a tough situation, and I kind of get it. So I guess the long-term care side, because you talked about earlier that Medicare is not Fidelity factored into that $315,000 for the average 65-year-old healthy couple through the end of their lives will spend $315,000 out of pocket. That dollar amount does not contain the amount that you might spend on long-term care.
0: Yeah, the long-term care concerns is really tricky because there's sort of the conundrum in retirement planning circles that makes long-term care quite tricky for me. I've mentioned the term self-insuring a couple times now. And I think when it comes to long-term care, this is so hard because what I've found is that the expense of insuring, basically passing the risk from your balance sheet, your budget, to the balance sheet of an insurance company is doable. Right? It's doable. It's just a matter of available resources, cash. Unfortunately, this conundrum is just nasty. And basically, the people that would need to have that liability passed to an insurance company in order to remain financially viable, right? If someone needs a long-term care policy in order to afford long-term care, those are precisely the individuals that have a tough time affording the extreme costs of said long-term care policy and vice versa, right? If someone can shoulder the costs of a long-term care policy without a major issue, they're probably the ones that can self-insure, the ones that could sort of bear the expense of a long-term care policy without sort of ruining their plan financially. Now, that conundrum drives me nuts. It really does. It is quite frustrating to me that in such a sensitive phase of someone's financial lives that imbalance seems to persist everywhere. Now, the way that I like to address this is I first like people to understand that if we go down the path of looking at whether a long-term care policy makes sense or not, it kind of starts with making sure that we know who is actually being insured, who's going to be the beneficiary, the individual that needs the long-term care funds, the cash that is paid out as a result of long-term care. And the reality is it's not as obvious as people think. You know, if Mark, you or I went into a long-term care facility and we had a long-term care, we might think that we're the ones that need the long-term care coverage in order to pay for it. But in most cases that I come across, the coverage that comes from a long-term care policy is actually meant to protect or benefit someone else. So it's not actually used to simply pay for the coverage. It's to make sure that, let's say there's a surviving spouse. Right? There's a spouse that there's a finite set of assets and one spouse ends up in long-term care and starts to occupy a larger portion of, you know, their wallet, right? Their expenses. But that other spouse is going to have another 20 or 30 years to live, or 10 or 15 years to live. Right? That is a scenario where we need long-term care because that spouse needs to be able to be financially viable, possibly long after the spouse that got ill is going to be around. So you start to look at long-term care through a lens that's a little different than just, oh, I am going to pay this cost because I want to have a way to pay my long-term care. No, I think about it more from the lens of, if I go into a long-term care, who is going to need to have that coverage so they're financially viable down the road? So first thing to say there is pay attention to who is going to be the beneficiary of this. Second thing is to recognize that there's a couple of ways to go about this. My preference is self-insuring. Now, self-insuring does not just mean paying with your checking account. It means looking at your total assets a little differently. If someone is 85 years old and they start to incur, like you said, $9,000 a month of monthly expenses, well, they're probably not going to make it to age 100. Now, your mom sounds like the Energizer Bunny, but I do think it's a little abnormal for those expenses to last that long. Would you agree with that?
1: Yeah, not expecting to be here this long. I can tell you.
0: Wasn't expecting to be here this long. Right. Well said. So I think under most scenarios, if people end up in long-term care, it doesn't actually last, you know, 7, 8, 9, 10 years, as much as the name might imply that it's a long stay. It actually is pretty short in some cases. And so tending to self-insure kind of accounts for that risk that helps you avoid paying for a long-term care policy that you don't use hardly any of, simply because you pass away in your sleep or have a long-term care facility caring for you for 6 months or something, or even 2 years. So self-insuring means we're going to take on some of the risk that there's could be expenses, but we want to try to keep those in-house. So the second part of long-term care funding is looking at two different types of long-term care policies. So if we are in a position where we do need to transfer some of that risk into an insurance company's balance sheet and off of the balance sheet of my clients, two types. One of them is going to be like a monthly or annual expense. The problem with this is that they can increase those expenses pretty dramatically, or worse, they can start to cut your benefits in half. And this is something to be crystal clear on if you're evaluating a long-term care policy, is know for certain, can they adjust the benefits of your policy in relation to how much you're paying it, because that will happen right when you're getting to the stage where you're going to have those costs start to increase. If you're 70, 75, 79, you're going to have higher expenses down the road. And those long-term care policies where you're just paying into it can have a lot higher expenses as you get older. My preference, if I had to summarize here, is going to be a long-term care policy that's what we call asset-backed. That's where you do sort of, you dedicate an amount. Let's say it's $50,000, $100,000, $200,000 of someone's total assets. Those got to be some pretty big numbers, but you dedicate that to a one-time payment long-term care policy. That way, the amount that's in there stays or can even go to beneficiaries down the road if you don't use it, but you still have that leverage that comes from having long-term care coverage in the future.
1: It's one of the biggest changes in the healthcare world is the old long-term care policies. And we've all paid home insurance, car insurance, and hopefully you haven't needed it. But if you needed it, it was important to have. We don't really want to pay for another thing that if we don't use it, we lose it. So that's why there are so many now options in this part of the healthcare world. And Brad and the team at Decker Retirement can certainly walk you through those options. Maybe you're going to retire early. How do I get to the Medicare age? How do I fill that gap healthcare-wise? I'm retiring at 60, but I don't get on Medicare until 65. Well, now I'm 65. How in the world do I get through that Medicare maze? Now I'm older, and now I've got long-term care issues. How do I plan for all of that? The team at Decker Retirement is here to help walk you through all of this, and it's about you and your situation, and it's certainly about making sure the surviving spouse is going to be okay. So we don't want to, you know, we all know grandma would do everything she could to make grandpa as healthy and as comfortable as she could in his final days with no regard for herself. Well, we have regard for her, so we need to look out for that. Give the team a call at Decker Retirement and talk about this. Let's figure something out for you. 833-707-3030 is the number. Again, no cost to you. Super important opportunity for you, though. 833-707-3030. Brad, as always, a pleasure. Enjoy the rest of the weekend. We'll do it again next week.
15: 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Situation. Decker Retirement Planning is not permitted to offer, and no statement made during this show shall constitute tax or legal advice. Our firm is not affiliated with or endorsed by the U.S. government or any governmental agency. The information and opinions contained herein provided by third parties have been obtained from sources believed to be reliable, but accuracy and completeness cannot be guaranteed by Decker Retirement Planning. 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
10: From ABC News, I'm Wayne Cabot. Oil prices rise as an Iran deal proves elusive. With the strait closed and no apparent progress on opening it, crude is pushing higher again. Pump prices may also spike, says analyst Patrick Duhon at Gas Buddy. Even if the strait were to open tomorrow, he notes, it would take months to replenish supply. The White House is downplaying that fear. Director Kevin Hassett of the White House National Economic Council on ABC's This Week.
25: The IDF taking control of a 12th century crusader castle in southern Lebanon. Israeli flag raised atop Beaufort Castle. This is the deepest Israeli forces have been inside Lebanon in 26 years. The IDF saying it's rooting out Iranian-backed militia Hezbollah inside Lebanon.
10: That report about Israel raising its flag deep into southern Lebanon from ABC's Patrick Reivel. Ice fell from the sky in the area of Sioux Falls. Big hailstones overnight and reports of possible tornadoes. Utah's Great Salt Lake is not as great as it once was, shrinking as the water level drops from a winter with little mountain snowpack. Cranes are taking boats out of the state marina now. Amy Arulian is with Utah State Parks.
26: We do expect that more boats are going to need to be removed, if not all of them are going to need to be removed from the marina, so we can expect more crane days this summer.
10: NASA says Saturday's fireball over New England was a daytime bolide. That's a meteor that enters Earth's atmosphere and explodes with a deafening sonic boom. This one picked up on a Ring camera in Danvers, Massachusetts. Fragments fell in Cape Cod Bay. The American Meteor Society figures the space rock was 3 feet wide, entering the atmosphere at 75,000 miles an hour near the Massachusetts-New Hampshire state line. The boom heard as far away as Montreal and Delaware. This is ABC News.
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29: Amazing. It just goes on and on.
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31: I love it!
30: The number two slot went to another low-budget horror film, Obsession, with over $26 million. It's Obsession's third consecutive weekend of growth, making it the first non-Christmas release to do that since Jaws in 1970. In third place, The Mandalorian and Grogu raked in about $24 million, a 70% drop from its debut last weekend. Mike Dubusky, ABC News.
10: June is dawning, and so is the start of the Atlantic hurricane season. But we see no storms on the map for at least the next 7 days. June is also the start of the annual Dog Bite Awareness Campaign by guess who? Your mail carrier. No joke, last year postal employees suffered more than 5,200 dog attacks. California has the most dog attacks on carriers, averaging well over one a day. Dog owners, you're urged not to open the door for your carrier unless you put your dog in a separate closed room. If your dog attacks a postal worker, you could be liable for medical care, lost shifts, replacement clothing, costing you thousands of dollars, and that would bite. I'm Wayne Cabot, ABC News.
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0: It's going to be a beautiful start to this first week of June. Temperatures are going up too. For your Monday, we'll start off in the low to mid 50s in the morning, plenty of sunshine, and then highs in the low 80s Monday afternoon. Monday night, down into the mid 50s. Tuesday, a little warmer, going into the lower and middle 80s for highs, still mainly sunny skies. By Wednesday, a disturbance is approaching, so we could see a few more clouds around, but we'll keep it dry. Could be breezy, and temperatures start to go up back to the upper 80s, so we'll have to keep a close eye on fire danger.
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0: soccer team wins a friendly against Senegal. A great tune-up, anyway, for the World Cup coming up in a matter of weeks. Hard to believe. Total blackout hitting not just Cuba, but St. Thomas and St. John twice. Lots of Americans vacation there. Hey, everybody, hope you had a great weekend. I'm Kate Delaney. Right at the top, we always rock into the rundown here on the show. Crazy thing over the weekend. New England residents were rocked on Saturday, and it's a good way to put that, after a fast-moving meteor in the Earth's atmosphere sent a loud boom that was heard in parts of the state. NASA confirmed in a statement that the meteor, known as Fireball, was detected around 2:06 in the afternoon, was traveling at a speed of, check this out, 75,000 miles an hour. I want you to hear what it sounded like and the reaction.
1: Explosion in West Peabody. We're getting called.
2: If I heard it and felt it, but no idea where it came from.
3: I mean, it literally felt like someone was slamming all our doors in the house at once.
0: How crazy is that? So the Massachusetts Executive Office of Public Safety and Security released a statement. They said they had all these reports of an audible boom, which you just heard, and ground tremors. At the time, there was no known emergency. They didn't even know what it was. And they didn't think it was any kind of a safety threat whatsoever. Now, the United States Geological Survey said Saturday evening that the boom was from the suspected bolide, which is a scientific term for a meteor that explodes in the atmosphere. So different from earthquakes, which happen at discrete locations in the Earth, sonic boom events happen along a linear path in the atmosphere. Here's what I know. If you told me a meteor at 75,000 miles an hour was hurtling itself toward my backyard, that would freak me out. And the people that heard that boom were really freaked out. Because let's be honest, what in a sense, what are you thinking you've heard? You've heard some catastrophic explosion. Maybe it's a gas leak, because that's now what we're all thinking. Gas leaks, replacing pipes, what's happening in all of these different neighborhoods. But here it was a meteor, which is so crazy to me. That is one of the wildest stories from the entire weekend. All right, we're not done there, however. Of course, the conversation has recently, in the last 2.5-3 weeks, has been about Ebola, and concern about Americans and where they're traveling and the fact that they need to be checked in a couple of these different locations. This Ebola outbreak, the current situation, we're talking about confirmed cases, 291 confirmed, 43 confirmed deaths, 200, this is in Uganda, 220 suspected as well cases. And it's centered in the eastern DRC and has also affected Uganda. And it's a rare strain, a strain that has, I'm going to say this again over and over again because I keep getting asked this from my knowledge and from talking to people, no approved vaccine or specific treatment. So there are two candidate viruses that are under development, but under development, that's the key word there. There is not right now a way to treat it except for to ride it out. So you can imagine there are a lot of people that are more than concerned about this. Dr. Craig Spencer would be one of them because he had Ebola back in 2014 treating patients. Here's his take on this outbreak.
4: Just over 10 days ago, we didn't know about this outbreak. And in the span of just a few days, it became one of the biggest outbreaks ever. And I suspect the 1,000 or so cases that we are reporting now is probably just a fraction of the actual true cases on the ground. We don't have enough teams or epidemiologists or testing to be able to actually determine how many cases and how many deaths there are. And there are so many different chains of transmission that we haven't tied all together. So I don't even think we, quite frankly, have a decently clear view of what's happening yet. And I don't think that's going to get clear probably for another week or two.
0: Wow. It's scary, right? So again, people coming into the country from those areas. Now, Kenya is another spot that's being looked at, where they're setting up a way to screen people, because certainly lots of Americans will save up, take those trips to Kenya, go on those safaris, and this is a popular time to do that. And the concern is how close it is to some of these areas and what the spread ultimately is as well. Stay tuned for more on Ebola and the gaps and shoring up those gaps and getting more teams, exactly what Dr. Spencer said there, who I happened to catch on the tube today. All right, this is a big one in the money department and aviation. Yeah, so check this out. Federal safety officials and, of course, lawmakers have been at odds over mandating systems enabling pilots to see nearby planes. It's a $50,000 safety fix. This is what it is. So 67 people died in that midair crash, terrible, in Washington, D.C. last year. And the pledge was, this is unforgivable, whether something needs to be done. So here it is over a year later, and there's this back and forth tug of war over the $50,000 per plane, that is, that it would cost. There was a closed door meeting in May between National Transportation Safety Board Chairwoman Jennifer Homendy and Federal Aviation Administrator Chief Brian Bedford. So they were talking about these 33 safety recommendations and that, you know, these that were made for the FAA, requiring planes to have technology that allows pilots to see other aircraft on cockpit screens. Seems like that would be smart to me. In its crash investigation, they determined that equipment would have helped that American Airlines regional jet and an Army helicopter avert that, again, terrible, terrible collision. So there is supposedly some support for that, but the FAA is saying they won't impose its own mandate without action from Congress. So then that means Congress has to get involved in this. And I guess Homendy, there was a big story in the Wall Street Journal, said that the FAA's overall response sounded like a FU, that's what she said, to the NTSB's recommendation. This is according to what people are saying happened, so that's not from directly from her mouth. And just she was told she should control her emotions. And she said, I am angry because people died. And I think that's ridiculous. Of all the money that we hurl at things, I would think that this would be somehow there would be a way to meet this challenge, right? To be able to have this technology, the automatic dependent surveillance broadcast, which would allow the plane to get signals from other aircraft broadcasting their locations. There's been a push for that technology on aircraft. And it's, you know, it's been around for two decades. Because there's got to be a way to put in some of these safety protocols so that things like what happened to that regional jet and that helicopter don't happen or have a good chance to not happen in the near future. Hang with us. We're going deeper next.
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All right, going deeper on the situation in Iran, Scott Bessent, who is the Secretary of the Treasury, says the U.S. and Iran have the makings of a deal. The agreement includes the gradual reopening of Hormuz and Iranian pledges to curtail some nuclear work. This is something he talked about a couple of days ago, but the president hasn't signed off on this, and the White House really wants a deal that satisfies some big key conditions. Bessent said Iran has to agree to dispose of its highly enriched uranium, commit to never seek a nuclear weapon, and fully reopen the Strait of Hormuz. That's the elements. And would be in the so-called, what they're calling this, the Memorandum of Understanding. So that statement came after

0: stockpile of highly enriched uranium. And then it would probably mean the U.S. would step back from other war aims, and they would negotiate for maybe a couple more months. All right, here's what Besant said about... Here's what he said. Hold on, Scott. Here's what he said last week from the Reagan Library at the tail end of the week. He was on Larry Kudlow's show, and and he goes deeper on how Iran's economy is just, and we've talked about this, is being hammered.
1: They're at the end of their tether now financially. I think 40 or 50% of the troops aren't getting paid. Police aren't reporting to the station. Inflation's probably over 200%. They're having to give out food vouchers. They have turned off the internet. There was an information vacuum, and we'll see. Is the Iranians have engaged as they could. I would point out we did not have regime change, but we changed the regime. The first level leaders decapitated, the second level decapitated, so we're dealing with the third level. And it's very tough, because on one side, we have a theocracy with the clerics. On the other side, we have a thugocracy with the IRGC. And you've got to convince both sides.
0: Yeah, so that, I mean, what he just said there at the end is that's it. You know, you're talking about two different heads. It's not just one that you're dealing with, and that also, because of a difference of the philosophy, that makes a very big difference when you're trying to negotiate any kind of an accord, any kind of an agreement, any kind of stipulations. All of that falls into a dark hole, for sure. All right, speaking of dark, you know, it's interesting, we talked last week about the secret ghost ships that are transferring oil at sea. Now there are these ships that are sailing dark to sneak out of Hormuz. And how are they doing that? And they're doing it with help from some in the U.S. to get that flow going. And what it means is normally you, of course, would have on traveling lights and navigational beacons, the AIS system, automatic identification systems, because that stops collisions, or helps prevent them anyway. Turning off that makes ships harder to spot electronically and less prone to Iranian attacks. So to navigate the strait, some ships will stay in contact with the U.S. military with radar, drones, and other tools to monitor traffic and help them get through safely. And then the U.S. advises them when to go dark and how to respond to the threats. Even though it is that dangerous, they're willing to do it. And it's providing a little bit of relief, little bit, for the global economy. Right? And, of course, sinking the mine-laying boats is big. Bombing the missile and drone sites is big, the U.S. doing that. And describing, of course, is defensive, even though the ceasefire is supposedly in place. And then the U.S. imposed sanctions on the Persian Gulf Strait Authority. That's an entity that Iran established to screen and charge commercial ships tolls wanting to cross the waterway. That was like something new that was implemented. So you look at a map, and I looked again today. If you were to see the map, There are so many boats that are out of that strait, whether they're in the Persian Gulf, whether they're in the Gulf of Oman. I mean, that separation, that little turn, that strait, it is unbelievable how much chaos that's causing, how much desperately these ships want to be able to have that window to get out. So, I mean, look, most of the transits this month followed the Iran-specific route by hugging the coast in the north of the strait or past dark, so they were difficult to track. And only a small number used the U.S.-designated path.

0: going to that coast of Oman. Everybody's waiting for that window to try to get the ship out, you know, whatever it takes. I mean, because you've got the ships, for example, there's a ship that's been stuck, lots of them have been stuck for a long time, since March, that are stuck, and they've got to deliver cargo. So they have to figure out other ways they can do that. How can they get there after being sidelined for since March, since April, all of that? And so this operation involves Navy and air escorts, and it was halted after Iran began attacking ships, and Saudi Arabia restricted U.S. access to its bases and airspace. So there's so much maneuvering on this chessboard that's going on behind the scenes. And, I mean, the traffic is all but grounded to a halt when any kind of a skirmish breaks out. And that happened twice last week when the U.S. hit Iranian drone and missile sites near the strait. So you think about that. How much are operators spending a day in fuel and crew costs to keep these carriers sitting still? Insurance costs would be through the roof because of the danger. And the crews who are hanging out, I mean, that's what they have to do. They're getting paid double because of a war premium. That's what they call it. So there is strong financial motivation for those hundreds and hundreds of ships stuck in the Gulf to just get out. They want to get out, but there's the safety and security risks. And some insurers are comfortable insuring ships even as they make the 2 to 3 hour journey in the dark, right? Like, hey, shut off. Just shut it off. Just avoid the collisions. Get through. Just get through. I mean, wow. This is the economics of shipping, insurance, all of that to get safely around, to get maybe 50% of their money back. And it's crazy, right? But this is the situation because of what's happening in these negotiations. I mean, you just got to assume that just like Scott Bessent said, they're being crippled. I mean, what's left, especially economically, and all the other things that drip around that, this is disastrous for Iran. And yeah, the difficulty of dealing with two different versions of a government makes sense that it takes a lot longer. But you would think that this would have been wrapped up. And if it's not wrapped up by the end of June, then what? I mean, where is this line in the sand? What happens next? It's that same question mark that I've been talking about. All right, a little bit of For Your Business. You're going to love Pharrell Middleton. He's got great advice coming up on the flip.
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12: ABC News, I'm Wayne Cabot. With no news about an Iran deal, oil markets are uneasy, pushing crude higher again, up around 2%. Gas Buddy says without a deal soon, we should expect higher pump prices. Kevin Hassett, director of the White House National Economic Council, tells ABC's This Week, prices aren't increasing as much as they could have.
13: Well, look, in the end, people look at their wallets, so they decide how to vote. And if they look at their wallets and look at how much money they have after, you know, the increase in prices, they're going to find that they have a lot more money.
12: Israeli flags now fly over a captured castle in Lebanon, Israel's deepest incursion into Lebanon in 26 years. Defense Secretary Hegseth wants more AI in the armed forces. Special Ops Admiral Frank Bradley sees a future where AI determines what targets get hit. Humans would have to make sure it's done right. Total blackouts in St. Thomas and St. John in the U.S. territories. This is AB.
14: It's going to be a beautiful week weather-wise. Temperatures start off in the mid-50s for your Monday morning, and then a warmer afternoon with a high of 81 Monday. Lots of sunshine Tuesday. More sunshine with highs in the mid-80s, and Wednesday, partly sunny skies, a little breezy, and temperatures still going up, upper 80s. And we'll see that again on Thursday, staying mainly dry. Looks like our next chance for showers will be late next weekend. From the...
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0: I am so thrilled to introduce you to a man who has written a book that I think is such a game changer. Seriously, I've said this only about a handful of books, but this was one that I couldn't put down. You can't put down. I passed it on to my neighbor, actually. And it's called A Performer Environment, An Environment, A Roadmap to Enhance Your Performance and Upgrade Your Environment. Pharrell Middleton joins us now. And this is the book. This is the roadmap you need. That is for sure. Thank you so much for coming on.
1: Absolutely, Kate. Thank you so much for having me. I am very excited to be here with you today.
0: So we're going to dive into the book, but what's the motivation behind writing this book?
1: Well, the motivation came with my second career, which I've been in for about 3 years now, in which I am in the people business, and I am focused on people living a better life, and I want to help them navigate through the routine challenges that everyone faces on a routine basis. And this A Performer, A Environment material has become my signature material in my program, and it is just so valuable. It is a practical guide for people to become the best version of themselves and become an A-level performer. And I help business owners and leaders create A-level environments by addressing, by identifying and addressing their internal issues. And if you create A environments and attain A performance in our society, I just don't believe you can fail, Kate. I don't think you can. And that's what I'm here to do. I'm here to help people.
0: So let's dive into the book. Tell us overall about the book, more about the chapters.
1: Okay, great. Well, the first part of it is my A Performer material, which kind of relates to the individual level. And I've got 11 chapters in that section, but I have identified 8 traits of performers that are the main focus of my material. My number one chapter is attitude. And basically, attitude is the facet or aspect in life that has the most success over our success and happiness. And I believe that people and circumstances can influence attitudes, but they can never control them. That is up to the individual. And then I get into my other ones. Wake Up Frame of Mind is a really, really good one. I'm having a lot of actually fun with that one in my sessions. Your day starts when you pull your head up off your pillow. Yes, other factors come into play, but the stage is set when you open your eyes and pull your head up off that pillow, and it's going to be an indicator of whether you're going to have a good day, a mediocre day, or a poor day. And then I get into communication, relationship building, self-esteem, work ethic, problem solving. That is what the nature of the book is. It is a very practical guide for anyone to read and to gain some insight into this. It's a snapshot of where you are at this point in time, and everyone will get a different perspective out of it. So that's my A Performer material. And I believe that if you can maintain a positive attitude as often as possible, then most circumstances can have a favorable outcome. And, you know, look, some days you're going to be a rock star and everything's going to fall into place. Other days, Kate, just getting through the door at the end of the day is going to feel like a victory. You're going to be exhausted, but you're like, you know what, man, I got through that day. You're going to have days like that. But if you can just keep a positive attitude, then I really think that it's just a game changer with how well you can live your life.
0: Yeah. In A Performer, A Environment, A Roadmap to Enhance Your Performance and Upgrade Your Environment, you talk about the bell curve of life and how it works really on two levels. Tell us more about that.
1: Sure, sure. That's the name of my company, actually, is the Bell Curve of Life. And this relates to the bell curve theory, which we all remember from middle school. 20% are in the upper category, 60% are in the middle, and 20% are in the lower category of, for my material, that is behavior, skills, performance, and results. And my mission and focus right now are to help individuals get into and stay in that top 20% of areas in life that matter the most to them. And again, the book is it's a good read, but everyone will have a different takeaway because everyone has their own individual circumstances at that point in time. But behavior, skills, performance, and results. And where I can really, really move the needle is in the, you know, that middle 60%, maybe the lower portion of that, and then that lower 20%. That's where I can really move the needle, but people have to want to make improvements in their life for this to make an impact on them. If somebody comes to me with an open mind and a positive attitude, my goodness, there's nothing that can stop us from having them, you know, get better in things that matter to them.
0: Yeah, one of the things you talk about that I think is so just, you nailed it. You talk about no temporary fixes. It's, and you call it, and you set it up right in the beginning before you even dive into the book, that it's, you know, the New Year's resolution mentality. And boy, so I can tell you, I certainly had that. Put it up on the wall, New Year's resolution. And then what am I chasing? And goals are kind of out of whack, aren't they, sometimes?
1: Yes, they are. And I was very intentional with that in the book and throwing that out there. I'm not a New Year's resolution type of guy, and I quit making them years ago because, you know, within a few days or at least a couple of weeks, they all just they just evaporate. But even more than that, I think that's what people focus on, is what happens on January 1st and beyond. But I also like to talk about the lead up to it. Isn't it tempting that, like, let's say November the 15th, okay, that week before Thanksgiving, you know what? Hey, I'm going to do a bunch of stuff on New Year's Day for resolutions. So you know what? I'm going to get in as much as I can right now. And so you develop just these very bad habits for about 45 days, you know, regarding, you know, food consumption, alcohol consumption, maybe tobacco use, whatever the case may be, because you have this, this phony window of, hey, January 1st, I'm going to really kick it in gear. Well, isn't it tempting to go ahead and be a bad person, you know, for a little while with your behavior? What do you think about that?
0: Exactly. And but it's a good thing to throw. I think it's a good thing and a good analogy to throw that out. Absolutely. You know, we go back to what you were talking about in being an A performer and what you do there and what your intentionality. And I think there is absolutely, you talk about growth. You have to have some intentionality.
1: Yes, absolutely. This has to be something that people take on willingly. You know, I can't, you know, force anybody to do anything. I can certainly hopefully influence and guide them, but it has to come, you know, from them. And I really think that once people either read the book or are able to, I'm able to have the privilege of engaging with them directly, you know, in person or on Zoom or whatever the case may be, that hopefully that will trigger them to say, take it just a step back. Take a deep breath and say, you know what? Golly, now that I really think about it, I can do a little bit better in this part of my life, and it's going to make my life better. But they're the ones that have to do it. I can't force this on anybody. All I can do is introduce them to the material in a very clear, crisp, concise fashion, and that is what I do. That's my job. But it's up to them to engage the principles and make their life better.
0: What's it been like for you after having such a successful career and kind of dovetailing that into writing this book and speaking and knowing that you can really just on a dime influence somebody so quickly when, and you're so passionate and so excited about sharing your ideas?
1: Well, I tell you, that's a great question. And that has not been a hard transition for me. I was a manager of other people at the age of 22, you know, many years ago. And so I got a lot of exposure very quickly to, you know, those human type decisions in business. And I've always wanted to be a teacher of sorts in my second career. It's been just a lifelong desire for me. I think I've got a lot to share with people, and I've got a lifetime of practical experience. I'm a practical guy, and I want to help people live a better life. And so while the transition was challenging, of course, from, you know, I guess what I'll call a priority standpoint, what am I going to do today and what's my focus? The underlying drive that I have is to help, like I said, help people just live a better life and manage through the factors that influence everybody on a routine basis. And that's another point I want to share. Kate, there are so many outside factors that influence everyone on a routine basis, both personally and professionally, that we have either no or very little control over. And at the highest of levels, those are weather, interest rates, government influence, and other people. And my material, every one of my concepts and principles is 100% under the individual's control. Adopt and embrace these, and you will live a better life, personally and professionally. And that's my mission and focus, is to help guide people to manage through life's routine challenges as effectively as possible. And this is a great guide, and it's a great group of principles with which to do that.
0: And I think you just said that, but when people read your book, ultimately, what do you hope they take away?
1: What I hope they take away is an individual perspective on, you know, these concepts are not complicated. They're fairly simple. This might be the stuff we learned in kindergarten. I don't know if you've seen that, the poster that says, everything I need to know I learned in kindergarten with, you know, sharing and being nice and, you know, being polite, all that kind of stuff. This is just basic information, and what I have been able to do is just compile it in one book, one source, and each of the, like I said, each person's going to have a takeaway. My 11 chapters in A Performer, go back and use this as a resource a year from now. And again, these principles are timeless. Review them in 1 year, 5 years, or 20 years, and the fundamentals are still going to be relevant. For example, how to develop and maintain healthy relationships. You know, that's never going to change. And so it's just a long-term practical guide for people to just make improvements in their life, again, in areas that matter to them and those closest to them. That's the key.
0: Perfect place to end this. A Performer, A Environment, A Road Map to enhance your performance and upgrade your environment. Pharrell Middleton, you can get this book on Amazon for a song. It'll change your life, or Barnes & Noble, wherever great books are sold. Where else can they find you?
1: It's on Kindle, of course, and the audio version, which I recorded myself, is on Audible. So it's available in all of the regular places. And, you know, it's out there. It's ready to be consumed. And, you know, I'll say this, you know, carefully, I wrote a book for other people to experience. I've met other authors like, hey, I wrote a book just to write a book. Well, you know what? I did. I wrote a book so that people can get some benefit out of it. And I'm hoping that everybody, you know, many people will go out there and take a look at this and improve their life. Once they start reading the book, they can improve their life. They don't have to finish the book. They can just start it, and they'll start thinking about ways they can live a better life.
0: Love it. Perfect. Thank you, Pharrell.
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2: We've come to that portion of the show where it's all about you, you, and the tall guy in the back. Let's go to this first one. 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Kate, man, oh man, in my life, I've hardly ever made a bet. I made a bet on the Thunder in Game 7, and it didn't happen for me. I have to say, congratulations to the Spurs, but it wasn't the outcome I was expecting, especially they were on their, you know, home court advantage. But it just shows you that there is no sure thing in the world of sports. Am I right? You are right. That's the whole thing about gambling, right? And I believe you probably hardly ever made a bet in your life, and then you think, oh, well, yeah, sure. You know, now they have all the apps and everything. This is a sure thing, right? And that series was so wonky anyway. And of course, for the Thunder, I think they really thought with home court on that 7 that wasn't going to happen. I mean, now they have to deal with what happens with a very expensive lineup. Right. So they just can't keep everybody, and they're going to be above what we'll call the cap next season. So, yeah, that I was surprised. I did. I thought it'd be close, which at points it was, but I didn't think San Antonio would pull it out. But then look, Wembanyama, you know, as much as SGA is there for the Thunder, can't count him out. He's an amazing player, one of the best in the game. All right, this one is from Jake, who's listening to us, WGCH, 1490 AM, Greenwich, Connecticut. How freaky is that meteor thing, Kate? The people in New England, especially in parts of Massachusetts, who got rocked by that boom, that sonic boom, and then finding out that it was traveling over 75,000 miles an hour. It is the craziest, craziest thing. And I'm sure most people, I'm sure probably anyone who heard that was not thinking, oh, that might be a meteor. Do you think anyone thought that? No, I don't think so at all. You know what they did say? They say the energy released at breakup, so that boom that people heard, is the equivalent, and you got to think New Hampshire, Massachusetts, it's the equivalent of 300 tons of TNT. That's why you hear the loud noise. Oh, that would, yeah, it would be worrisome when you heard it. And then you find out that it's a meteor, and then maybe you feel a little bit different about that. All right, let's move on to yet another one. This one is from Michael listening to us, News Talk 830 WCCO in Minneapolis, Minnesota. Kate, I'm kind of concerned about the president. I saw that on something I was watching, they showed some parts of him, like they showed his ankles were swollen, and they showed some of the things that have happened to his hand and all of that. And he was, of course, at Walter Reed, and he had a long appointment there. And even though, yeah, they say it's a physical and he checks out and all that stuff, and I know he's turning 80 next month, but the swollen ankles and the legs, as you know, the son of a doctor, I got to think that something should be done there. That's not a nothing that you can't attribute to what do you attribute it to. So I hope he's okay. It was really crazy to see some of it. Yeah, you know what? Supposedly he's on two medications for cholesterol control, and he's on aspirin for cardiac prevention. You know, low dose aspirin. You know, who knows? If his heart, which they say there was a 3D scan of his heart, didn't show any abnormalities, then that's what they're that's what they're looking at. But I agree. I mean, the swollenness of the legs and stuff, the, you know, the lower area, the feet, except that's not good, you know, at all. Okay, let's move on to yet another one. Where are we going now? Let's go to, you know, I do this live purposely on the air this way. And, you know, not, let's like call screeners, trying to not really screen it out, just kind of pop them up as they come, as they come up onto my, when I hit the button. All right, so here's WGSO 990 AM. This is Marv. Kate, I heard you mention something about the hurricane season. Boy, girl, I hope we do not have a really bad hurricane season. Last year, if you remember, it was mostly pretty mild. It was very mild, in fact, compared to the year before, where it was, is it going to hit us? Is it going to hit them? Where is it going to hit? It's one of those things you just live with. I've lived here my whole life in New Orleans, but it doesn't mean we have to like it. And I've heard you compare it to tornadoes, that with tornadoes you don't get the warning, but at least with a hurricane you can have the decision, make the decision to get out of the way. Yes, that to me is the big difference. You don't have the choice when it comes to tornado. You're hitting the deck, if you have a safe place to go, you're going to that, and it can pop up in a moment's notice, right? Versus with the hurricanes, you have more warning. And the official forecast is 8 to 14 named storms, 3 to 6 hurricanes, 1 to 3 major, 55 chance of below normal season. So, yeah, I hope we don't get to hear any of the names attached to anything that is terrible. I hope not. All right, so we have time for, I know we have time for at least another one. All right, how about this one from Andrea, who is listening to us on KVOI, and that would be in Tucson, Arizona. Hey, Kate, I wish you would come to Arizona and do a live show. It would be so fun, and I know that you have a lot of support here, so a lot of people would come out and see you and cheer you on. I still think one of my favorite things is the one-liners that you do on what you call a zinger zone, and sometimes it just makes me laugh out loud because I think, I don't know if she really meant to say that or not. Oh, I'm wondering, who writes your jokes? I write my jokes, or I find jokes, or sometimes people send me jokes. Usually, if that's the case, though, we announce it. And so send me your jokes. If you have jokes, send them to me. Kate at katedelaneyradio.com. Click on contact. I would welcome jokes. If somebody thinks they're super funny out there, well, bring it. I want to see. I want to hear it, right? Yeah. Absolutely. I have a friend, Robin Fairbanks. She lives in Seattle, and she's a comedian. And she used to live in Texas when I lived in Texas, and I would go with her to some of the comedy clubs, and we would write some jokes together. I didn't perform. I have done an open mic just for fun. But watching the crafting and learning the crafting of, you know, turning a joke is, I have to say, is really pretty fun. It's really, really fun. All right, thanks for all of your emails. You can do it too, 24/7, Kate at katedelaneyradio.com. Let's head to the pre-market bell. So this is the way we're rolling. Dow futures are up 0.11%. S&P futures are up 0.28%. Minuscule, remember, and this is, of course, before the market opens. But NASDAQ futures up 0.56%. Here's a good one for you. Oil below $189.56 is what it is right now for a barrel of oil. Wow. A lot lower than I mostly, last week I was starting to get into those numbers, but a lot lower than I have been saying for weeks and weeks and weeks on end. So are we headed in the right direction? And the answer is, could be. It looks looking that way to me, that's for sure. Thanks so much to Daniel Kinzerski for his excellent work on the technicals, part of the Minnesota 2. And all of you for listening to this hour of the show. Make it count, everybody.
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7: From ABC News, I'm Wayne Cabot. Back to the drawing board for opening the Strait of Hormuz and curbing Iran's nuclear program. Both the U.S. and Iran reportedly want to change the draft, but the White House won't confirm that. This uncertainty has oil prices pushing higher again. ABC's Ian Pennell.
8: The president repeatedly signaling a major announcement is imminent, but Iran again signaling no such announcement is coming. The speaker of the Iranian parliament saying today Iranian leaders do not trust the enemy's words and promises, and they will not approve any agreement until we're sure that we have secured the rights of the Iranian people.
7: Benjamin Netanyahu is celebrating the raising of the Israeli flag on a captured castle in Lebanon, Israel's deepest push into the neighboring nation in a quarter century. They've been at war since Israel was created in 1948. A United flight about to leave Newark for Spain was evacuated after a passenger got cute naming their Bluetooth.
9: Someone decided to name their Bluetooth speaker a certain name, so they have a security concern there.
7: Audio from ATC.com. Will the Chicago Bears become the Hammond, Indiana Bears or somewhere else? It comes down to what Illinois wants to put in the state budget, reports Craig Wall from our Chicago ABC affiliate.
10: The stadium idea drawing mixed reaction from Chicago lawmakers whose support will be needed to pass it. Some have been concerned about finding a way to help the average taxpayer while helping the Bears.
11: A $1 billion corporation can build their own stadium, pay their taxes, and leave us out of it. And that's where I am on this.
12: We reached out to the team to get their reaction, but have not heard back from them yet. Now,
7: NASA says that the fireball this weekend over New England was a bolide, a meteor that enters the atmosphere and explodes with a deafening sonic boom. This one picked up on a ring camera in Danvers, Mass. Fragments falling in Cape Cod Bay. 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
7: President Trump says he will be the show now that most artists who were billed to play at his Freedom 250 bailed when they learned that it would be partisan. Most musicians for the event now pulling out. President Trump saying he'll step in announcing a rally on the National Mall June 24th with the idea of scrapping the entire 16-day event for a Make America Great Again rally, rather than, in his words, having overpriced singers who nobody wants to hear. Let's give some respect now to the lowly pigeon. Studies of pigeon migration show that the birds have a kind of internal compass. German scientists have found a magnetic-like material in their livers that aligns with Earth's magnetic field and points them in the right direction. University of Bonn researcher Christian Kurtz telling ABC News.
15: Our study also contains evidence that all these macrophages, all these immune cells in the liver are connected to nerves. And these nerves, the vagus nerve, for example, they all go to the brain.
7: Wild species seasonally migrate up to 1,200 miles, but most pigeon species, like the common city rock pigeon here in New York, are less ambitious. They just hang around within a mile or two. Several reports of possible tornadoes around Sioux Falls, South Dakota, we're checking into. Total blackout in St. Thomas and St. John twice this weekend in the U.S. Virgin Islands. Wayne Cabot, ABC News.
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16: It's going to be a beautiful start to this first week of June. Temperatures are going up, too. For your Monday, we'll start off in the low to mid-50s in the morning, plenty of sunshine, and then highs in the low 80s Monday afternoon. Monday night, down into the mid-50s. Tuesday, a little warmer, going into the lower and middle 80s for highs, still mainly sunny skies. By Wednesday, a disturbance is approaching, so we could see a few more clouds around, but we'll keep it dry. Could be breezy, and temperatures start to go up back to the upper 80s, so we'll have to keep a close eye on fire danger.
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0: big win for men's soccer. A couple of weeks away from the World Cup. It's a friendly, but they beat Senegal. It's important. Also, Claude Lemieux, they're looking at his brain to see if he had CTE. I'll explain when we get to the man cave. I'm Kate Delaney. First at the top, we always swing into the rundown here on America Tonight. Ah, yes. Imagine that a meteor is headed your way. Can you even imagine that? I can't imagine that. That's something you see in the movies. 75,000 miles an hour. It seems unbelievable, but of course it's believable. A meteor exploded off the coast of Massachusetts, causing that loud boom that could be heard throughout the state Saturday afternoon, about 2 o'clock, a little after 2 o'clock. People describing this bang that rattled windows and startled pets and even shook some homes. Dozens and dozens and dozens of phone calls came into newsrooms and to 911 operators, all people looking for answers. Check out what it sounded like.
1: Explosion in West Peabody. We're getting called.
2: If I heard it and felt it, but no idea where it came from.
3: It literally felt like someone was slamming all our doors in the house at once.
0: So NASA confirmed it. I mean, satellite lightning data from the National Oceanic and Atmospheric Administration showed a signature consistent with a meteor around the same time the boom was reported. So it appears like that there were fragments. It fragmented at the altitude of about 40 miles over northeast Massachusetts and southeast New Hampshire. So that energy released at breakup is equivalent to about 300 tons of TNT, which would account for the noise that you just heard there. Wow. That's crazy, right? And if it's a larger object, we know this, it's long enough to plunge deeper into the atmosphere. It tears through the air. It creates that shock waves. It's like a supersonic jet. And those pressure waves can travel all the way to the ground as a sonic boom, sometimes heard dozens of miles from the meteor's actual path. And you're also hearing, this is the craziest part of this, you're hearing the stone itself break apart from the forces that it's going through. Wow. And a daytime situation, too. And NASA says that what falls into the water, it's technically called, you ready for this? This is what it technically was called, what you just heard. A fishy squisher. We got a fishy squisher up here in Massachusetts. But eyewitness accounts and the video of the fireball, it's going to be part of what they're going to use to determine more information about the meteorite if they're unable to find pieces of it, which, you know, they might not be able to find pieces of it. Crazy. I think that's one of the most fascinating things that happened over the weekend, I have to tell you. No question about it. Meanwhile, closer to home, or we hope not closer to home, but there are Americans that have traveled through the area, is Ebola and this scary situation with what could happen on a big stage, the world stage, and particularly those traveling to the U.S. We don't want Ebola in the United States. And this is an outbreak where if we look at the numbers, the confirmed cases in the Democratic Republic of Congo, the DRC, and in Uganda. So 9, and in Uganda, 42, 1 confirmed death, but over 1,000 in the DRC and Uganda combined with hundreds of suspected deaths. See, that's the whole part of it, that there's underreporting, not knowing for sure what it is. So the response has to be, and they are, scaling up surveillance. Contact tracing is big, diagnostics, treatment capacity. There's no treatment for this, though. They're working on it. They're working on having that treatment. I mean, it's a humanitarian crisis. And it's also a cross-border risk, too. And because it's rapidly evolving, it's a very high public health risk. You know, you think about the restraints, the resource constraints, and some of the obstacles in the areas where the hot zones are. And you look at travel measures. The U.S., Canada, Mexico imposed restrictions on entry for travelers from high-risk African regions. Flights from affected countries were rerouted to major U.S. airports. And the U.S. is sending wants to send exposed Americans to a quarantine facility in Kenya, and that was suspended temporarily by a Kenyan court, and then there came back around on that again. So listen to what Dr. Craig Spencer, who had Ebola, got it in 2014, said about how important it is to rally around this right now.
4: Just over 10 days ago, we didn't know about this outbreak. And in the span of just a few days, it became one of the biggest outbreaks ever. And I suspect the 1,000 or so cases that we are reporting now is probably just a fraction of the actual true cases on the ground. We don't have enough teams or epidemiologists or testing to be able to actually determine how many cases and how many deaths there are. And there are so many different chains of transmission that we haven't tied all together. So I don't even think we, quite frankly, have a decently clear view of what's happening yet. And I don't think that's going to get clear probably for another week or two.
0: Wow. And that timing is so critical. It's everything. From the world of flightmares, a United Airlines flight bound for Spain had to return to Newark on Saturday night after a potential security concern prompted the aircraft to say, we got to turn around over the Atlantic Ocean. United Flight 236 left Newark. It was going to Mallorca, Spain, reversed about 90 minutes into the trip, landed back in New Jersey later that evening. A spokesperson for United Airlines said there were 190 passengers, 12 crew members aboard the 767. And what happened was that there was concern over Bluetooth connections. So AirLiveNet reported that the incident happened after flight attendants instructed passengers to disable the Bluetooth. Passengers later said the crew repeatedly warned that the request came from the United's operations center, and the flight could not continue unless the issue was resolved. And that was the thing. One passenger told a local newspaper in New Jersey that crew members had several announcements with this whole Bluetooth device and eventually a warning, and then the plane turned around, and they were trying to identify the source of the device, but it started to escalate, and then there was people that were finger pointing. They were trying to figure it out, but air traffic control, reviewed by AirLiveNet, indicated that the plane returned to Newark after it was strictly about the Bluetooth enabled device visible to others on board. And then the device's discoverable name included the word bomb, which led to a security risk and the flight's eventual return to Newark. You cannot label your stuff bomb. That's not good, because then things like that happen. Oh, we were going to Spain and then we got delayed because someone had a bomb as a nickname for their Bluetooth, which supposedly had some sparks coming out somewhere. Ah, absolutely crazy. Man cave on the flip.
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0: Thanks. We are in the man cave, Andy. I wrote a book called Invade the Man Cave. You can get it on Amazon or Barnes & Noble. And we talk about sports of all sorts, especially the Big Four and everything else in between. And that's what we're going to talk about here. You know, one of the things that's interesting is World Cup's coming up, and it's a big deal. We've got, like, what was it, 11 host cities all over the place that are going to host these games. And I hope the U.S. comes through in a big way. I've been watching the series and gotten to know some interesting background nuggets of information about some of the players and maybe things you wouldn't pick up. It's really, really good. I'll give you a full review in the next couple of weeks about it. But anyway, what's really cool is the U.S. men's national soccer team's 3-2 win over Senegal's national football team.
1: USA!
0: It's a World Cup warm-up. It's called a friendly, right? And so some of the questions maybe are answered, some of the tactical problems, that kind of stuff. The player of the game, I think, was Christian Pulisic, and he was, you know, 45 minutes. His 45 minutes were stellar, and he had gone into, before this, kind of a little bit of a dry spell. So this, I think, was seriously a big deal, and this is a nice warm-up for sure. Here's what he said about moving forward.
2: Yeah, I mean, for us, there's no reason to put an exact target of what's a successful World Cup. I don't really like to do that. For us, there's really multiple stages. First is the group stage. We have to go game by game. We want to get through the group stage. That's goal number one. Once we can knock that off and accomplish that, then we go into the

0: is, whatever version of it is, whatever you're playing. And we're going to be in World Cup before you know it. We move from that to the big story that happened on Saturday, and of course that's in the NBA, and it's the fact that the Thunder doesn't move on. Instead, it's the Spurs that move on to take on the Knicks in San Antonio. That tips on Wednesday. So what a historic season for Victor Wembanyama. And could it be the best of his young career with a title? And the Knicks are red hot, and they've had a 53-year drought. There's so many storylines in this one. And so that win over the Thunder, pulling it out right from the very beginning and then holding on for everything, really was a very big deal. I watched the tail end of that game on Saturday, and in some ways I was surprised, but the Thunder were doing a lot of things well, but steals here and there, they ran out of time, plus the Spurs were nailing a lot of threes. The momentum was on their side, no question about it. The world of baseball, one of the most fascinating things that happened was the Yankees. Yes, the Yankees scored 13 runs in an inning. You heard me right. In the third inning, to beat the A's ultimately 13-8. You got to hear the series of this. Take a listen.
1: Breaking ball down the first baseline into the corner. That's going to score a few. One run scores, two runs score. Goldschmidt to third, Rice to second, and we've got a tied ball game after a Rice double. 3-2. Popped into shallow center. In comes Butler, losing the cap. It drops down, and the Yankees lead. Judge, an RBI single. 1-2. Crushed to right. Cortez back. Still going off the base of the wall. And that will roll back toward the infield. Rice hustling around second. He'll push for third. Two runs score. Ben Rice has a triple. Oh, yep. Down for a hit. 13-run inning.
0: Wow, 13 runs. That's the biggest for the Yankees in 21 years. The Yankees got the first 12 batters on in the inning against the A's pitcher Jacob Lopez and Michael Kelly. First time they pulled that off in 77 years for the win, their 36th win on the season. All right, some other baseball to throw at you. What happened on Sunday? Sunday's a great day to go and catch a game, by the way. In my humble opinion, from covering teams for such a long time, Cardinals knocked off the Cubs 5-1. Way to go, Cards. They picked up 31st win out at Busch. This would have been a fun one to catch. Matthew Liberatore took a shutout deeper into the game. Wouldn't have been great. I would have loved to come on the air and say, it was a shutout. Into the sixth inning, and, you know, then things started to break open. I mean, Alex Bregman did homer for the Cubs. They're 3-2 since a 10-game skid. But let's stick with the Cardinals. The Cardinals have to love that, because they pick up their 31st win. It's tight. And against the Cubs, it's really, really significant. Let's put it that way. All right, other scores. I saw bits and pieces of game. So Orioles knocked off the Jays 9-5. Nationals doubled up on the Padres 4-2. Pirates in a high-scoring game against the Twins in front of their home crowd win it 9-3. And in this story, Braxton Ashcroft struck out 11 in six innings. Ryan O'Hearn, part of the party, and Nick Gonzalez homered. And the Pirates beat the skidding Twins to complete a three-game sweep. So how about that? Not really what I was expecting to happen there. So we'll see as the Twins move off to the White Sox and the Pirates move on to

0: to the Astros. Elsewhere in Major League Baseball, Red Sox beat the Guardians 9-4. Reds beat the Braves 6-4. Rays pick up their 36th at the Trop, beating the Angels 5-2. Just a few highlights from a Sunday. Like I said, it's a very big day in baseball. Giants 19, Rockies 6. What? That's a scoring bonanza, that's for sure. Brewers shut down the Astros 2-0 for all of my Brewer fans listening out there. All right, the president was asked about Giants quarterback Jackson Dart's future and the controversy of Dart introducing him at a rally last week. And first the president talked about his football acumen and then threw in his other two cents.
1: When he's in a game, he moves the team. And I didn't know him, but I watched him a little bit, and he really moves the team. He's got tremendous potential. If he stays healthy, he's going to be great. So when Jackson gets harassed a little bit, he's also loved more because we have more people than they do. And a lot of the people that you think, like people in Los Angeles, wealthy people that you, I see them all the time, they're hitting me a little bit. And they meet me and they said, sir, I voted for you. I said, I know, I can tell. The guys voted for me. I can tell you people on television that knock me all the time voted for me.
0: All right, so there you go. that figures, right? I've seen that with other politicians even, or somebody says they didn't vote for somebody. I mean, seriously. And then went up to them and said, no, that's not, you know, I want you to know I voted for you. Mm-mm-mm. Okay, let's move on to the world of golf. And it's one of my favorite back-to-back weeks. And, of course, it was because I was there. I lived there. I loved it. You had the first challenge, which was the Byron Nelson, and now you had the Charles Schwab challenge out at the Colonial Country Club in Fort Worth. So who won the prize? The winner is Russell Henley, 12 under. He edged out Eric Cole, 12 under. Playoffs matter. Ben Griffin, by the way, was right up there, tied with a couple of others for third. It was a really, really nice tournament from what I could tell. It's one of the first times I haven't been there. Meet you on the flip.
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9: Hey, NBC News, I'm Wayne Cabot. Oil prices rising as a U.S.-Iran deal proves elusive. Crude has been up 2% and more after falling much of last week when President Trump said that a deal was close, but he also says he is in no rush. Israel making its deepest push in decades deep into the territory of its enemy neighbor. ABC's Ian Pannell reports.
10: The IDF taking control of a 12th century crusader castle in southern Lebanon. Israeli flag raised atop Beaufort Castle. This is the deepest Israeli forces have been inside Lebanon in 26 years. The IDF saying it's rooting out Iranian-backed militia Hezbollah inside Lebanon.
9: It is not a cure, but it's a pill that seems to help people with advanced pancreatic cancer survive nearly twice as long. It blocks a mutated protein that feeds tumors in 90% of pancreatic cancer cases. Once in a blue moon is now. The full moon, the last day of May, the second in a month, may seem a little tinier because it is.
11: Going to be a beautiful week weather-wise. Temperatures start off in the mid-50s for your Monday morning, and then a warmer afternoon with a high of 81 Monday. Lots of sunshine Tuesday. More sunshine with highs in the mid-80s. And Wednesday, partly sunny skies, a little breezy, and temperatures still going up, upper 80s. And we'll see that again on Thursday, staying mainly dry. Looks like our next chance for showers will be late next weekend. From the
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0: What a pleasure to welcome Ron Nelson to this show. He's written a book about a business that he was in and a life that he's led that is so incredible, filled with these peaks and valleys that I think a lot of people can relate to, and things that he learned and incredible inspiration that I think he brings to the table. And the name of his book, by the way, is Engraved, The Upbringing of a Caregiver. And we're going to get to that later in the interview. But Ron, thank you so much for joining us here on the show.
17: Well, it's lovely to be with you, Kate, and I look forward to our conversation and hope we're reaching out to many people who will be tuned in to the conversation.
0: You know, it's interesting because one of the things, and the thing that became your life's work, and I guarantee I probably sent at least a dozen of these, is you were the king of the copper engraved postcards, right? So before we get there, how did growing up, was that, you know, how did you get to that spot where that's what you did as a business?
17: Well, the business started from my dad. My dad was an attorney, and he was attorney for the Utah Manufacturers Association. He developed the idea along with some Utah-shaped salt blocks, so made out of salt. But the copper card came from something he designed. He came up with four designs, and as a young kid, I would go and sell these. Now, later in my life, after I was told that my job was going to be, I had 3 years to find a new job since the one I was doing was going to be taken away, and that was sad. So I went to my dad and I said, Dad, you've never done anything with a copper card, and I would like to see if I could take it and and make a business out of it. And that's how it started, Kate.
0: You know, so it's so interesting. So you decide, okay, I mean, what an entrepreneurial spirit. I'm going to do it. I'm going to take this and I'm going to figure out where I, and by the way, for everybody listening, so this was something that was international. I mean, you had it everywhere, but those baby steps, what, how did you start? What did you do?
17: Well, I took my dad's old flatbed press. And I started with it, and then I started hiring people, and I knew the steps that needed to be taken. I knew the process, and so we took that flatbed press and ran it some days 23 hours a day, and we built up to that, and still. I was making good money, but I wasn't killing it. And so I had a mechanical engineer help me design a new machine that would stamp out a card every second and a half. So every second and a half, you'd hear a bang, and it'd come down on the copper would roll automatically. And that's how we made most of the cards after 1991.
0: Wow. So when you were looking for customers, how did that work?
17: Well, I went to many places. For instance, the Statue of Liberty was my biggest account. I met with them out on the island and then at a warehouse in New York City, and they took the cards, and their initial order was 50,000 cards, and I didn't have the capacity to do that, so I panicked but said, I'll make it happen, and we made it happen, and the rest is history. But I said, sold millions of cards at the statue, and that's how I got many accounts, is traveling to well, I've been in every state in the country except Alaska, which I regret, but I haven't been there yet. And since I'm no longer making the cards, I don't know what will take me up there except a good fishing trip.
0: That sounds good to me. And that's perfect. Lady Liberty Copper, boy, that's not lost on me. That was a perfect marriage, so to speak, there. It was good that you scrambled and made that happen. Of all of the places where you could get your copper cards, what was the, and I think that's a pretty unique one, but what else would be a pretty unique one, a story that's pretty interesting as far as the cards go?
17: Well, I sold a lot of cards at the Alamo. That was an interesting, a lady met me at the counter. I pulled out actually a copy of the Statue of Liberty card when I went to the Alamo. And she says, where did you get that? And I said, well, I make these, and I could do one for the Alamo if you're interested. And she says, well, yes, I'm interested. What will it cost me? And I said, it won't cost you a penny. I will just design it, and I'll send you the design. And if you approve it, we'll go ahead and make a plate, and we'll make them for you. Well, she almost did backflips, and so she sold a lot of cards for us. So that's one story, and I've got probably many more stories that are pretty similar, but none match the Statue of Liberty and their order. That just put me into panic mode.
0: Yeah, that's before Shark Tank, when they gave you the advice that you had to have
17: that
0: the money.
17: That was before Shark Tank. In fact, it's funny, my son, who's very successful in doing what he does, he says, Dad, I should get Copper Card going again. And I said, well, why don't you just go on Shark Tank? And he says, well, I've thought about it. So, but Mark Cuban's no longer there, and that's who I'd want to sign a deal with just because I'm a sports fan. So,
0: right, exactly. Well, you know, so you talk about the headaches of that, like some of the things that happen. You hire the people, you know, you've got to print these cards and all of that, and you have these massive, massive runs. The and so as that grew and got bigger and bigger and bigger, what were the biggest headaches? Was it the amount that you had to get out and the shipping and the typical things that businesses with product have to deal with?
17: Well, the biggest headaches were my own, and I had encephalitis and meningitis when I was 20 years old, and so I got real sick. So I dealt with everyday headaches to start with, but the main headaches with the business were, the everyday. This was a cottage campaign business where I hired 1.30-something women, and they were folding the card backs onto the copper. And so keeping that going was a test. And then at one point I had 50-something people working for me when we were doing a project for Madonna that won Best CD Cover Design. We did that. And so that was fun. And so, but everything was a headache because everything was just managed. And I was managing it at through the whole process. So it was how many cards needed to be made, how many designs needed to be pulled for the day, how many inventory cards we had to have so that we could fill orders that kept coming in from especially Arizona, New Mexico, and the Southwest, but then the big orders that came from certain locations and fun places to visit, and probably the top places to visit in the country we had postcards of.
0: That makes sense. I was probably the buyer of most of those cards in my traipsing through the Southwest.
17: You for doing that.
0: For sure.
17: If I was to look at all the cameras that were set up back then, which isn't as many today, but I probably would have seen your picture.
0: You would have seen me for sure. Absolutely. And you kind of buried something there too in talking about Madonna doing I remember that cover. And what a unique thing. Did you get to meet her at all, or you dealt with mostly her people?
17: Well, I talked to her on the phone, and I tell everybody that the only question she asked me is if I'd be the father of her next child. But I actually saw her, and I've got a big poster, a Madonna poster, and it's actually hanging right behind me as we speak. But it's a large Madonna piece, and then it's got three of her CDs on the bottom, and then it's got the CD with a picture of her that's there. And I used to kid everybody that every Sunday morning we would get up as a family and kneel down and give Madonna her due, because that project was probably the most successful project I ever ran, even though it was a headache and it had to act. We had to do it fast.
0: What made you decide you were going to put this all in engrave the upbringing of a caregiver?
17: Well, throughout my life, I've gone through story after story. So my book is my memoir, but it's really my stories. And there's 24 chapters. Mm-hmm. And so, and probably 70 to 80 stories, because most chapters have more than one story. What made me do it is I was told, first of all, by my family that I needed to at least write my stories. And then when I completed my stories and started to share them in written form with some friends and a couple of church leaders and political leaders that you might know.
0: So you can get the books, ronnelsonbooks.com or on Amazon, and you can catch a huge rest of the interview on my show, Amazing Americans. 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
0: So pleased to welcome to the show Robert Brown. He has so much zest for life, and you're going to love him here on Author's Corner on America Tonight with me, Kate Delaney. His book is Understanding You, and it's just a beautiful message, I think, that so many of us can learn from. The inspiration from this book is magnificent. So, Robert, thank you so much for coming on.
24: Thank you. My pleasure.
0: Well, you and I talked about this off the air, and it's such a tribute to your brother. I think you should tell the story. What made you write the book?
24: What made me write the book was I wanted to find a place where I was at peace with what I felt about my decision to move on with my life. And at the time, I was seriously thinking about entering into another relationship, which could have ended into a marriage with a woman that, although was very attractive, I later came to discover was not the right person for me. My brother really helped me to realign my thinking with who and what I am right now, and to come to grips with myself as an individual, reset myself emotionally and mentally, and use my energies and my time in such a way so I can discover who I am through things that I would now do, such as getting out, traveling, connecting with other people, forming business partnerships in the fitness industry, nonprofit work. All of those things helped me to focus on giving instead of getting. And in the process, I really came to discover who I am as a person. A person who wants to enjoy giving back to those who gave to me, through the community, through my affiliations and my living arrangements, my community where I live, with my close friends, and with my business partners. They all helped me to understand better who I am as a person moving forward. So once I started to really feel the joy that came from giving back and not focusing on the negative experience of having to lose out on the relationship or lose it, I gained something far better, a deeper sense of purpose and meaning with my life as an individual. And that's what really inspired me to write the book. And then my brother made something very interesting to me clear. He said, when it comes to a relationship, he said, if you're going to get involved with somebody, make sure that the person is not your second or less. Make sure they are your first best, the person who best represents who you are as an individual. That really helped me to put aside what I thought was important and focus on the greater joy that came from giving back. So the book is really an inspiration of me coming to terms with who I am today and being content with that, really being happy and embracing that, and then expressing that through my writings.
0: Yeah, and in your writing, you know, you talk about a character, Balto. Tell us about Balto and what happens to Balto.
24: Yes, Balto, his character really grabs at me. I was at New York City back in 2010 around the Memorial Weekend. I used to go every Memorial Weekend. 10 years in a row, I would go to New York City for my vacation, 3 or 4 days. And this time, I took a trip to Central Park, and I came across the Balto statue.
0: Yeah.
24: And it was really cool, and I took a picture of it. But it was on my own phone, so I don't have it no more. That really bums me out because I would have sent that photo to you if I had it. But it was his courage amidst the fact that he was ridiculed, he was persecuted, he was treated as an outcast because he was different. And Balto's character really showed me the true joy that came from ignoring what people think about you or what they say about you, and finding joy and satisfaction in who you are. And Balto, the movie character, he really inspired me to give, because when the children in the movie were sick, he on his own accord went to save those children by getting some antitoxin medication and bringing it back to Nome, Alaska, to save those children from diphtheria, from dying. So his selfless act, risking his own life and putting the responsibility on his shoulders to save a whole town, as well as the dogs who were racing with him because he had to lead them back, was really an outstanding example of courage. It really touched my heart, and it's a movie that I recommend that anybody see time and again. It's worth the watch.
0: Yeah, I love that. So I'm thinking about the challenges for you in writing the book. What was the biggest challenge?
24: The biggest challenge was not getting into my own head, because I had so many thoughts that sometimes when you're writing and you have all of these emotions inside you, you have to break your emotions up. You have to compartmentalize your emotions and break them down so that you can understand, okay, what's the dominant emotion here? Is it love? Is it fear? Is it joy? Whatever is the dominant emotion, that's what I wanted to leave. And what was the dominant emotion with me was love. Love for my brother, for what he stood for, love for people, love for myself, for who I am, coming to grips and coming to terms with who I am, and then joy followed that. After the joy, some fears, admittedly, because I wanted to make sure that I really moved people to act. I wanted to make sure that the book did exactly what I wanted to do, because it moved me, but it's another thing for it to move countless others when they lay eyes on it or read the book. And that was my concern. So love, joy, and fear were my three dominant emotions that govern my writings. But I did it anyway, and I'm so happy I completed the book.
0: And I want to tell everybody again, we're speaking to Robert Brown. The name of the book is Understanding You. It's excellent. You can get it on Barnes & Noble and, of course, Amazon, obviously. And
1: when people read the book, and you're telling us this as you weave it into the stories, but what do you hope they take away?
24: The one thing I want them to take away is to understand who they are today. Stop and think about what you are and who you are through the decisions that you make. Whatever they are, however big or small they are, take the time to analyze who you are and make sure that your decisions are a true projection of the person that you are within, not based on what others perceive you to be, which can become a problem in human society. We get so caught up in trying to be what others project us to be instead of just being our natural selves out of fear of reprisal or fear of rejection, because the person that we really are, if it shines forth, we may lose friends, we may lose camaraderie, we may lose popularity, but that's okay. If you're content with who you are as a person, you've accomplished a lot. When you read this book and you come to terms with who you are as a person with every decision you make. So the book calls for a decision for us to make individually as a person moving forward. Whatever we do, we have to make sure the way we decide is a reflection of who we really are. Otherwise, we're our own biggest lie.
1: Wow, so perfectly said. And for you, thanks to your brother, thanks to going through the challenges of writing it, do you feel like you live that, breathe that every day you can?
24: Yes, every day. My book is a living expression of who I am as a person. Every day is an opportunity for me to step forward and present who I am as a person with any decision I make.
1: Yeah, and again, the book is Understanding You, Robert Brown. Thank you so much. We look forward to whatever's going to happen next with you, too, by the way.
24: Yes, thank you so much, Kate. It's been an honor.
0: Once again, a couple of reminders for everybody. If you miss something from the show, and I get asked this question all the time, where can I find the show? We hope you hear it on one of these great affiliates, but I get it. Different schedules, or you missed something, you came in late to the show, or there was something you missed from a couple days ago. Just go to Kate Delaney Radio with Extra Sauce. Again, Kate Delaney Radio with Extra Sauce. 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Friends, thanks so much for listening. 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
9: From ABC News, I'm Wayne Cabot. Oil prices rise as an Iran deal proves elusive. With the strait closed and no apparent progress on opening it, crude is pushing higher again. Pump prices may also spike, says analyst Patrick Duhon at Gas Buddy. Even if the strait were to open tomorrow, he notes, it would take months to replenish supply. The White House is downplaying that fear. Director Kevin Hassett of the White House National Economic Council on ABC's This Week.
6: The IDF taking control of a 12th century crusader castle in southern Lebanon. Israeli flag raised atop Beaufort Castle. This is the deepest Israeli forces have been inside Lebanon in 26 years. The IDF saying it's rooting out Iranian-backed militia Hezbollah inside Lebanon.
9: That report about Israel raising its flag deep into southern Lebanon from ABC's Patrick Reivel. Ice fell from the sky in the area of Sioux Falls. Big hailstones overnight and reports of possible tornadoes. Utah's Great Salt Lake is not as great as it once was, shrinking as the water level drops from a winter with little mountain snowpack. Cranes are taking boats out of the state marina now. Amy Arulian is with Utah State Parks.
7: We do expect that more boats are going to need to be removed, if not all of them are going to need to be removed from the marina, so we can expect more crane days this summer.
9: NASA says Saturday's fireball over New England was a daytime bolide. That's a meteor that enters Earth's atmosphere and explodes with a deafening sonic boom. This one picked up on a Ring camera in Danvers, Massachusetts. Fragments fell in Cape Cod Bay. The American Meteor Society figures the space rock was 3 feet wide, entering the atmosphere at 35,000 miles an hour near the Massachusetts-New Hampshire state line. The boom heard as far away as Montreal and Delaware. This is ABC News.
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11: Amazing. It just goes on and on.
13: Topping the box office this weekend was Backrooms, taking in $81 million. That makes it the biggest opening ever for distributor A24.
26: I love it!
13: The number two slot went to another low-budget horror film, Obsession, with over $26 million. It's Obsession's third consecutive weekend of growth, making it the first non-Christmas release to do that since Jaws in 1970. In third place, The Mandalorian and Grogu raked in about $24 million, a 70% drop from its debut last weekend. Mike Dubusky, ABC News.
9: June is dawning, and so is the start of the Atlantic hurricane season. But we see no storms on the map for at least the next 7 days. June is also the start of the annual dog bite awareness campaign by guess who? Your mail carrier. No joke, last year postal employees suffered more than 5,200 dog attacks. California has the most dog attacks on carriers, averaging well over one a day. Dog owners, you're urged not to open the door for your carrier unless you put your dog in a separate closed room. If your dog attacks a postal worker, you could be liable for medical care, lost shifts, replacement clothing, costing you thousands of dollars, and that would bite. I'm Wayne Cabot, ABC News.
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12: It's going to be a beautiful start to this first week of June. Temperatures are going up, too. For your Monday, we'll start off in the low to mid-50s in the morning. Plenty of sunshine, and then highs in the low 80s Monday afternoon. Monday night, down into the mid-50s. Tuesday, a little warmer, going into the lower and middle 80s for highs. Still mainly sunny skies. By Wednesday, a disturbance is approaching, so we could see a few more clouds around, but we'll keep it dry. Could be breezy, and temperatures start to go up back to the upper 80s, so we'll have to keep a close eye on fire danger.
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0: soccer team wins a friendly against Senegal. A great tune-up, anyway, for the World Cup coming up in a matter of weeks. Hard to believe. Total blackout hitting not just Cuba, but St. Thomas and St. John twice. Lots of Americans vacation there. Hey, everybody, hope you had a great weekend. I'm Kate Delaney. Right at the top, we always rock into the rundown here on the show. Crazy thing over the weekend. New England residents were rocked on Saturday, and it's a good way to put that, after a fast-moving meteor in the Earth's atmosphere sent a loud boom that was heard in parts of the state. NASA confirmed in a statement that the meteor, known as Fireball, was detected around 2:06 in the afternoon, was traveling at a speed of, check this out, 75,000 miles an hour. I want you to hear what it sounded like in the reaction.
1: You hear a logic explosion in West Liberty? We're getting called.
2: If I heard it and felt it, but no idea where it came from.
3: I mean, it literally felt like someone was slamming all our doors in the house at once.
0: How crazy is that? So the Massachusetts Executive Office of Public Safety and Security released a statement. They said they had all these reports of an audible boom, which you just heard, and ground tremors. At the time, there was no known emergency. They didn't even know what it was, and they didn't think it was any kind of a safety threat whatsoever. Now, the United States Geological Survey said Saturday evening that the boom was from the suspected bolide, which is a scientific term for a meteor that explodes in the atmosphere. So different from earthquakes, which happen at discrete locations in the Earth, sonic boom events happen along a linear path in the atmosphere. Here's what I know. If you told me a meteor at 75,000 miles an hour was hurtling itself toward my backyard, that would freak me out. And the people that heard that boom were really freaked out. Because let's be honest, what in a sense, what are you thinking you've heard? You've heard some catastrophic explosion. Maybe it's a gas leak, because that's now what we're all thinking. Gas leaks, replacing pipes, what's happening in all of these different neighborhoods. But here it was a meteor, which is so crazy to me. That is one of the wildest stories from the entire weekend. All right, we're not done there, however. Of course, the conversation has recently, in the last 2.5, 3 weeks, has been about Ebola, and concern about Americans and where they're traveling and the fact that they need to be checked in a couple of these different locations. This Ebola outbreak, the current situation, we're talking about confirmed cases. 291 confirmed, 43 confirmed deaths, 200, this is in Uganda, 220 suspected as well, cases. And it's centered in the eastern DRC and has also affected Uganda. And it's a rare strain, a strain that has, I'm going to say this again over and over again because I keep getting asked this, from my knowledge and from talking to people, no approved vaccine or specific treatment. So there are two candidate viruses that are under development, but under development, that's the key word there. There is not right now a way to treat it except for to ride it out. So you can imagine there are a lot of people that are more than concerned about this. Dr. Craig Spencer would be one of them because he had Ebola back in 2014 treating patients. Here's his take on this outbreak.
4: Just over 10 days ago, we didn't know about this outbreak. And in the span of just a few days, it became one of the biggest outbreaks ever. And I suspect the 1,000 or so cases that we are reporting now is probably just a fraction of the actual true cases on the ground. We don't have enough teams or epidemiologists or testing to be able to actually determine how many cases and how many deaths there are. And there are so many different chains of transmission that we haven't tied all together. So I don't even think we, quite frankly, have a decently clear view of what's happening yet. And I don't think that's going to get clear probably for another week or two.
0: Wow. It's scary, right? So again, people coming into the country from those areas. Now Kenya is another spot that's being looked at, where they're setting up a way to screen people, because certainly lots of Americans will save up, take those trips to Kenya, go on those safaris, and this is a popular time to do that. And the concern is how close it is to some of these areas and what the spread ultimately is as well. Stay tuned for more on Ebola and the gaps and shoring up those gaps and getting more teams, exactly what Dr. Spencer said there, who I happened to catch on the tube today. All right, this is a big one in the money department and aviation. Yeah, so check this out. Federal safety officials and, of course, lawmakers have been at odds over mandating systems enabling pilots to see nearby planes. It's a $50,000 safety fix. This is what it is. So 67 people died in that midair crash, terrible, in Washington, D.C. last year. And the pledge was, this is unforgivable, whether something needs to be done. So here it is over a year later, and there's this back and forth tug of war over the $50,000 per plane, that is, that it would cost. There was a closed-door meeting in May between National Transportation Safety Board Chairwoman Jennifer Homendy and Federal Aviation Administrator Chief Brian Bedford. So they were talking about these 33 safety recommendations and that, you know, these that were made for the FAA, requiring planes to have technology that allows pilots to see other aircraft on cockpit screens. Seems like that would be smart to me. In its crash investigation, they determined that that equipment would have helped that American Airlines regional jet and an Army helicopter avert that, again, terrible, terrible collision. So there is supposedly some support for that, but the FAA is saying they won't impose its own mandate without action from Congress. So then that means Congress has to get involved in this. And I guess Homendy, there was a big story in the Wall Street Journal, said that the FAA's overall response sounded like a FU, that's what she said, to the NTSB's recommendation. This is according to what people are saying happened, so that's not from directly from her mouth. And just she was told she should control her emotions. And she said, I am angry because people died. And I think that's ridiculous. Of all the money that we hurl at things, I would think that this would be somehow there would be a way to meet this challenge, right? To be able to have this technology, the automatic dependent surveillance broadcast, which would allow the plane to get signals from other aircraft broadcasting their locations. There's been a push for that technology on aircraft. And it's, you know, it's been around for two decades. Because there's got to be a way to put in some of these safety protocols so that things like what happened to that regional jet and that helicopter don't happen or have a good chance to not happen in the near future. Hang with us. We're going deeper next.
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All right, going deeper on the situation in Iran, Scott Bessent, who is the Secretary of the Treasury, says the U.S. and Iran have the makings of a deal. The agreement includes the gradual reopening of Hormuz and Iranian pledges to curtail some nuclear work. This is something he talked about a couple of days ago, but the president hasn't signed off on this, and the White House really wants a deal that satisfies some big key conditions. Bessent said Iran has to agree to dispose of its highly enriched uranium, commit to never seek a nuclear weapon, and fully reopen the Strait of Hormuz. That's the elements. And these would be in the so-called, what they're calling this, the Memorandum of Understanding. So that statement came after a U.S. official said the two countries were closing in on a 60-day agreement, including this unwinding of blocks in the strait over the last 30 days. Because, you know, once that is lifted, if it's lifted, it's not a magic wand and they're soaring through the strait. There are so many ships. There is so much backup. It'll take a while to get them through. So once the agreement is done, if this is true, it would be the first, and I say if it's true because Iran could throw a curveball, it would be the first phase of a multi-part framework the U.S. is hoping will end with Iran strictly curtailing its nuclear program for decades, including, as I already mentioned, disposing of the stockpile of highly enriched uranium. And then it would probably mean the U.S. would step back from other war aims and they would negotiate for maybe a couple more months. All right, here's what Bessent said about... Here's what he said. Hold on, Scott. Here's

0: theocracy with the clerics. On the other side, we have a thugocracy with the IRGC. And you've got to convince both sides.
1: Yeah, so that, I mean, what you just said there at the end is that's it. You know, you're talking about two different heads. It's not just one that you're dealing with, and that also, because of a difference of the philosophy, that makes a very big difference when you're trying to negotiate any kind of an accord, any kind of an agreement, any kind of stipulations. All of that falls into a dark hole, for sure. All right, speaking of dark, you know, it's interesting, we talked last week about the secret ghost ships that are transferring oil at sea. Now there are these ships that are sailing dark to sneak out of Hormuz. And how are they doing that? And they're doing it with help from some in the U.S. to get that flow going. And what it means is normally you, of course, would have on traveling lights and navigational beacons, the AIS system, automatic identification systems, because that stops collisions or helps prevent them anyway. Turning off that makes ships harder to spot electronically and less prone to Iranian attacks. So to navigate the strait, some ships will stay in contact with the U.S. military with radar drones and other tools to monitor traffic and help them get through safely. And then the U.S. advises them when to go dark and how to respond to the threats. Even though it is that dangerous, they're willing to do it. And it's providing a little bit of relief, little bit, for the global economy. Right? And, of course, sinking the mine-laying boats is big. Bombing the missile and drone sites is big, the U.S. doing that. And describing, of course, is defensive, even though the ceasefire is supposedly in place. And then the U.S. imposed sanctions on the Persian Gulf Strait Authority. That's an entity that Iran established to screen and charge commercial ships tolls wanting to cross the waterway. That was like something new that was implemented. So you look at a map, and I looked again today. If you were to see the map, there are so many boats that are out of that strait, whether they're in the Persian Gulf, whether they're in the Gulf of Oman. I mean, that separation, that little turn, that strait, it is unbelievable how much chaos that's causing, how much desperately these ships want to be able to have that window to get out. So, I mean, look, most of the transits this month followed the Iran-specific route by hugging the coast in the north of the strait or past dark, so they were difficult to track. And only a small number used the U.S.-designated path going to that coast of Oman. Everybody's waiting for that window to try to get the ship out, you know, whatever it takes. I mean, because you've got the ships, for example, there's a ship that's been stuck, lots of them have been stuck for a long time, since March, that are stuck and they've got to deliver cargo. So they have to figure out other ways they can do that. How can they get there after being sidelined since March, since April, all of that? And so this operation involves Navy and air escorts, and it was halted after Iran began attacking ships. And Saudi Arabia restricted U.S. access to its bases and airspace. So there's so much maneuvering on this chessboard that's going on behind the scenes. And, I mean, the traffic is all but grounded to a halt when any kind of a skirmish breaks out. And that happened twice last week when the U.S. hit Iranian drone and missile sites near the strait. So you think about that. How much are operators spending a day in fuel and crew costs to keep these carriers sitting still? insurance cars

0: would be through the roof because of the danger. And the crews who are hanging out, I mean, that's what they have to do. They're getting paid double because of a war premium. That's what they call it. So there is strong financial motivation for those hundreds and hundreds of ships stuck in the Gulf to just get out. They want to get out. But there's the safety and security risks. And some insurers are comfortable insuring ships even as they make the 2 to 3 hour journey in the dark. Right? Like, hey, shut off. Just shut it off. Just avoid the collisions. Get through. Just get through. I mean, wow. This is the economics of shipping, insurance, all of that to get safely around, to get maybe 50% of their money back. And it's crazy, right? But this is the situation because of what's happening in these negotiations. I mean, you just got to assume that just like Scott Bessent said, they're being crippled. I mean, what's left, especially economically, and all the other things that drip around that. This is disastrous for Iran. And yeah, the difficulty of dealing with two different versions of a government makes sense that it takes a lot longer. But you would think that this would have been wrapped up. And if it's not wrapped up by the end of June, then what? I mean, where is this line in the sand? What happens next? It's that same question mark that I've been talking about. All right, a little bit of For Your Business. You're going to love Pharrell Middleton. He's got great advice coming up on the flip.
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7: ABC News, I'm Wayne Cabot with no news about an Iran deal. Oil markets are uneasy, pushing crude higher again, up around 2%. Gas Buddy says without a deal soon, we should expect higher pump prices. Kevin Hassett, director of the White House National Economic Council, tells ABC's This Week prices aren't increasing as much as they could have.
8: Well, look, in the end, people look at their wallets and they decide how to vote. And if they look at their wallets and look at how much money they have after, you know, the increase in prices, they're going to find that they have a lot more money.
7: Israeli flags now fly over a captured castle in Lebanon, Israel's deepest incursion into Lebanon in 26 years. Defense Secretary Hegseth wants more AI in the armed forces. Special Ops Admiral Frank Bradley sees a future where AI determines what targets get hit. Humans would have to make sure it's done right. Total blackouts in St. Thomas and St. John in the U.S. territories. This is AB.
9: It's going to be a beautiful week weather-wise. Temperatures start off in the mid-50s for your Monday morning, and then a warmer afternoon with a high of 81 Monday. Lots of sunshine Tuesday. More sunshine with highs in the mid-80s, and Wednesday, partly sunny skies, a little breezy, and temperatures still going up, upper 80s. And we'll see that again on Thursday, staying mainly dry. Looks like our next chance for showers will be late next weekend.
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0: I am so thrilled to introduce you to a man who's written a book that I think is such a game changer. Seriously, I've said this only about a handful of books, but this was one that you just, I couldn't put down. You can't put down. I passed it on to my neighbor, actually. And it's called A Performer Environment, An Environment, A Roadmap to Enhance Your Performance and Upgrade Your Environment. Pharrell Middleton joins us now. And this is the book. This is the roadmap you need. That is for sure. Thank you so much for coming on.
1: Absolutely, Kate. Thank you so much for having me. I am very excited to be here with you today.
0: So we're going to dive into the book, but what's the motivation behind writing this book?
1: Well, the motivation came with my second career, which I've been in for about 3 years now, in which I am in the people business, and I am focused on people living a better life, and I want to help them navigate through the routine challenges that everyone faces on a routine basis. And this A Performer, A Environment material has become my signature material in my program, and it is just so valuable. It is a practical guide for people to become the best version of themselves and become an A-level performer. And I help business owners and leaders create A-level environments by addressing, by identifying and addressing their internal issues. And if you create A environments and attain A performance in our society, I just don't believe you can fail, Kate. I don't think you can. And that's what I'm here to do. I'm here to help people.
0: So let's dive into the book. Tell us overall about the book, more about the chapters.
1: Okay, great. Well, the first part of it is my A Performer material, which kind of relates to the individual level. And I've got 11 chapters in that section, but I have identified 8 traits of performers that are the main focus of my material. My number one chapter is attitude. And basically, attitude is the facet or aspect in life that has the most success over our success and happiness. And I believe that people and circumstances can influence attitudes, but they can never control them. That is up to the individual. And then I get into my other ones. Wake up frame of mind is a really, really good one. I'm having a lot of actually fun with that one in my sessions. Your day starts when you pull your head up off your pillow. Yes, other factors come into play, but the stage is set when you open your eyes and pull your head up off that pillow, and it's going to be an indicator of whether you're going to have a good day, a mediocre day, or a poor day. And then I get into communication, relationship building, self-esteem, work ethic, problem solving. That is what the nature of the book is. It is a very practical guide for anyone to read and to gain some insight into this. It's a snapshot of where you are at this point in time, and everyone will get a different perspective out of it. So that's my A Performer material. And I believe that if you can maintain a positive attitude as often as possible, then most circumstances can have a favorable outcome. And, you know, look, some days you're going to be a rock star and everything's going to fall into place. Other days, Kate, just getting through the door at the end of the day is going to feel like a victory. You're going to be exhausted, but you're like, you know what, man, I got through that day. You're going to have days like that. But if you can just keep a positive attitude, then I really think that it's just a game changer with how well you can live your life.
0: Yeah. In A Performer, A Environment, A Roadmap to Enhance Your Performance and Upgrade Your Environment, you talk about the bell curve of life and how it works really on two levels. Tell us more about that.
1: Sure, sure. That's the name of my company, actually, is the Bell Curve of Life. And this relates to the bell curve theory, which we all remember from middle school. 20% are in the upper category, 60% are in the middle, and 20% are in the lower category of, for my material, that is behavior, skills, performance, and results. And my mission and focus right now are to help individuals get into and stay in that top 20% of areas in life that matter the most to them. And again, the book is it's a good read, but everyone will have a different takeaway because everyone has their own individual circumstances at that point in time. But behavior, skills, performance, and results, and where I can really, really move the needle is in the, you know, that middle 60%, maybe the lower portion of that, and then that lower 20%. That's where I can really move the needle, but people have to want to make improvements in their life for this to make an impact on them. If somebody comes to me with an open mind and a positive attitude, my goodness, there's nothing that can stop us from having them, you know, get better in things that matter to them.
0: Yeah, one of the things you talk about that I think is so just, you nailed it. You talk about no temporary fixes. It's, and you call it, and you set it up right in the beginning before you even dive into the book, that it's, you know, the New Year's resolution mentality. Mm-hmm. And boy, so I can tell you, I certainly had that. Put it up on the wall, New Year's resolution. And then what am I chasing? And goals are kind of out of whack, aren't they, sometimes?
1: Yes, they are. And I was very intentional with that in the book and throwing that out there. I'm not a New Year's resolution type of guy, and I quit making them years ago because, you know, within a few days or at least a couple of weeks, they all just they just evaporate. But even more than that, I think that's what people focus on, is what happens on January 1st and beyond. But I also like to talk about the lead up to it. Isn't it tempting that, like, let's say November the 15th, okay, that week before Thanksgiving, you know what? Hey, I'm going to do a bunch of stuff on New Year's Day for resolutions. So you know what? I'm going to get in as much as I can right now. And so you develop just these very bad habits for about 45 days, you know, regarding, you know, food consumption, alcohol consumption, maybe tobacco use, whatever the case may be, because you have this, this phony window of, hey, January 1st, I'm going to really kick it in gear. Well, isn't it tempting to go ahead and be a bad person, you know, for a little while with your behavior? What do you think about that?
0: Exactly. And but it's a good thing to throw. I think it's a good thing and a good analogy to throw that out. Absolutely. You know, we go back to what you were talking about in being an A performer and what you do there and what your intentionality. And I think there is absolutely, you talk about growth, you have to have some intentionality.
1: Yes, absolutely. This has to be something that people take on willingly. You know, I can't, you know, force anybody to do anything. I can certainly hopefully influence and guide them, but it has to come, you know, from them. And I really think that once people either read the book or are able to, I'm able to have the privilege of engaging with them directly, you know, in person or on Zoom or whatever the case may be, that hopefully that will trigger them to say, take it just a step back. Take a deep breath and say, you know what? Golly, now that I really think about it, I can do a little bit better in this part of my life, and it's going to make my life better. But they're the ones that have to do it. I can't force this on anybody. All I can do is introduce them to the material in a very clear, crisp, concise fashion, and that is what I do. That's my job. But it's up to them to engage the principles and make their life better.
0: What's it been like for you after having such a successful career and kind of dovetailing that into writing this book and speaking and knowing that you can really just on a dime influence somebody so quickly when, and you're so passionate and so excited about sharing your ideas?
1: Well, I tell you, that's a great question. And that has not been a hard transition for me. I was a manager of other people at the age of 22, you know, many, many years ago. And so I got a lot of exposure very quickly to, you know, those human type decisions in business. And I've always wanted to be a teacher of sorts in my second career. It's been just a lifelong desire for me. I think I've got a lot to share with people, and I've got a lifetime of practical experience. I'm a practical guy, and I want to help people live a better life. And so while the transition was challenging, of course, from, you know, I guess what I'll call a priority standpoint, what am I going to do today and what's my focus? The underlying drive that I have is to help, like I said, help people just live a better life and manage through the factors that influence everybody on a routine basis. And that's another point I want to share. Kate, there are so many outside factors that influence everyone on a routine basis, both personally and professionally, that we have either no or very little control over. And at the highest of levels, those are weather, interest rates, government influence, and other people. And my material, every one of my concepts and principles is 100% under the individual's control. Adopt and embrace these, and you will live a better life, personally and professionally. And that's my mission and focus, is to help guide people to manage through life's routine challenges as effectively as possible. And this is a great guide, and it's a great group of principles with which to do that.
0: And I think you just said that, but when people read your book, ultimately, what do you hope they take away?
1: What I hope they take away is an individual perspective on, you know, these concepts are not complicated. They're fairly simple. This might be the stuff we learned in kindergarten. I don't know if you've seen that the poster that says everything I need to know I learned in kindergarten with, you know, sharing and being nice and, you know, being polite, all that kind of stuff. This is just basic information, and what I have been able to do is just compile it in one book, one source, and each of the, like I said, each person is going to have a takeaway. My 11 chapters in A Performer, go back and use this as a resource a year from now. And again, these principles are timeless. Review them in 1 year, 5 years, or 20 years, and the fundamentals are still going to be relevant. For example, how to develop and maintain healthy relationships. You know, that's never going to change. And so it's just a long-term practical guide for people to just make improvements in their life, again, in areas that matter to them and those closest to them. That's the key.
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1: It's on Kindle, of course, and the audio version, which I recorded myself, is on Audible. So it's available in all of the regular places. And, you know, it's out there. It's ready to be consumed. And, you know, I'll say this, carefully. I wrote a book for other people to experience. I've met other authors like, I wrote a book just to write a book. Well, you know what? I did. I wrote a book so that people can get some benefit out of it. And I'm hoping that everybody, you know, many people will go out there and take a look at this and improve their life. Once they start reading the book, they can improve their life. They don't have to finish the book. They can just start it. And they'll start thinking about ways they can live a better life.
0: Love it. Perfect. Thank you, Pharrell.
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2: We've come to that portion of the show where it's all about you, you, and the tall guy in the back. 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Kate, man, oh man, in my life, I've hardly ever made a bet. I made a bet on the Thunder in Game 7, and it didn't happen for me. I have to say, congratulations to the Spurs, but it wasn't the outcome I was expecting, especially they were on their, you know, home court advantage. But it just shows you that there is no sure thing in the world of sports. Am I right? You are right. That's the whole thing about gambling, right? And I believe you probably hardly ever made a bet in your life. And then you think, oh, well, yeah, sure. You know, now they have all the apps and everything. This is a sure thing, right? And that series was so wonky anyway. And of course, for the Thunder, I think they really thought with home court on that seven that wasn't going to happen. I mean, now they have to deal with what happens with a very expensive lineup. Right. So they just can't keep everybody, and they're going to be above what we'll call it the cap next season. So, yeah, that I was surprised. I did. I thought it'd be close, which at points it was, but I didn't think San Antonio would pull it out. But then look, Wembanyama, you know, as much as SGA is there for the Thunder, can't count him out. He's an amazing player, one of the best in the game. All right, this one is from Jake, who's listening to us, WGCH, 1490 AM, Greenwich, Connecticut. How freaky is that meteor thing, Kate? The people in New England, especially in parts of Massachusetts, who got rocked by that boom, that sonic boom, and then finding out that it was traveling over 75,000 miles an hour. It is the craziest, craziest thing. And I'm sure most people, I'm sure probably anyone who heard that was not thinking, oh, that might be a meteor. Do you think anyone thought that? No, I don't think so at all. You know what they did say? They say the energy released at breakup, so that boom that people heard, is the equivalent, and you got to think New Hampshire, Massachusetts, it's the equivalent of 300 tons of TNT. That's why you hear the loud noise. Oh, that would, yeah, it would be worrisome when you heard it. And then you find out that it's a meteor, and then maybe you feel a little bit different about that. All right, let's move on to yet another one. This one is from Michael listening to us, News Talk 830 WCCO in Minneapolis, Minnesota. Kate, I'm kind of concerned about the president. I saw that on something I was watching, they showed some parts of him, like they showed his ankles were swollen, and they showed some of the things that have happened to his hand and all of that. And he was, of course, at Walter Reed, and he had a long appointment there. And even though, yeah, they say it's a physical and he checks out and all that stuff, and I know he's turning 80 next month, but the swollen ankles and the legs, as you know, the son of a doctor, I got to think that something should be done there. That's not a nothing that you can't attribute to what do you attribute it to. So I hope he's okay. It was really crazy to see some of it. Yeah, you know what? Supposedly he's on two medications for cholesterol control, and he's on aspirin for cardiac prevention. No, low-dose aspirin. You know, who knows? If his heart, which they say there's a 3D scan of his heart, didn't show any abnormalities, then that's what they're that's what they're looking at. But I agree. I mean, the swollenness of the legs and stuff, the, you know, the lower area, the feet, except that's not good, you know, at all. Okay, let's move on to yet another one. Where are we going now? Let's go to, you know, I do this live purposely on the air this way. And, you know, not, let's like call screeners, trying to not really screen it out, just kind of pop them up as they come, up onto my, when I hit the button. All right, so here's WGSO 990 AM. This is Marv. Kate, I heard you mention something about the hurricane season. Boy, girl, I hope we do not have a really bad hurricane season. Last year, if you remember, it was mostly pretty mild. It was very mild, in fact, compared to the year before, where it was, is it going to hit us? Is it going to hit them? Where is it going to hit? It's one of those things you just live with. I've lived here my whole life in New Orleans, but it doesn't mean we have to like it. And I've heard you compare it to tornadoes, that with tornadoes you don't get the warning, but at least with a hurricane you can have the decision, make the decision to get out of the way. Yes, that to me is the big difference. You don't have the choice when it comes to tornado. You're hitting the deck. If you have a safe place to go, you're going to that, and it can pop up in a moment's notice, right? Versus with the hurricanes, you have more warning. And the official forecast is 8 to 14 named storms, 3 to 6 hurricanes, 1 to 3 major, 55 chance of below normal season. So, yeah, I hope we don't get to hear any of the names attached to anything that is terrible. I hope not. All right, so we have time for, I know we have time for at least another one. All right, how about this one from Andrea, who is listening to us on KVOI, and that would be in Tucson, Arizona. Hey, Kate, I wish you would come to Arizona and do a live show. It would be so fun, and I know that you have a lot of support here, so a lot of people would come out and see you and cheer you on. I still think one of my favorite things is the one-liners that you do on what you call a zinger zone, and sometimes it just makes me laugh out loud because I think, I don't know if she really meant to say that or not. Oh, I'm wondering, who writes your jokes? I write my jokes, or I find jokes, or sometimes people send me jokes. Usually, if that's the case, though, we announce it. And so send me your jokes. If you have jokes, send them to me. Kate at katedelaneyradio.com. Click on contact. I would welcome jokes. If somebody thinks they're super funny out there, well, bring it. I want to see. I want to hear it, right? Yeah. Absolutely. I have a friend, Robin Fairbanks. She lives in Seattle, and she's a comedian. And she used to live in Texas when I lived in Texas, and I would go with her to some of the comedy clubs, and we would write some jokes together. I didn't perform. I have done an open mic just for fun. But watching the crafting and learning the crafting of, you know, turning a joke is, I have to say, is really pretty fun. It's really, really fun. All right, thanks for all of your emails. You can do it too, 24/7, Kate at katedelaneyradio.com. Let's head to the pre-market bell. So this is the way we're rolling. Dow futures are up 0.11%. S&P futures are up 0.28%. Minuscule, remember, and this is, of course, before the market opens. But NASDAQ futures up 0.56%. Here's a good one for you. Oil below $189.56 is what it is right now for a barrel of oil. Wow. A lot lower than last week I was starting to get into those numbers, but a lot lower than I have been saying for weeks and weeks and weeks on end. So are we headed in the right direction? And the answer is, could be. It looks looking that way to me, that's for sure. Thanks so much to Daniel Kinzerski for his excellent work on the technicals, part of the Minnesota 2. And all of you for listening to this hour of the show. Make it count, everybody.
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8: From ABC News, I'm Sherry Preston. The U.S. and Iran exchanging new strikes over the weekend. U.S. Central Command says the U.S. launched self-defense strikes on Iranian radar and command and control sites. Iran retaliating, launching missiles at U.S. military forces in Kuwait. The attacks raising new questions about peace talks. ABC's Karen Waugh has more.
9: President Trump posted on social media overnight saying Iran really wants to come to a deal, urging his critics to sit back and relax, promising it will all work out in the end.
8: Optimism surrounding some sort of deal has helped push gas prices lower over the past week, dropping 18 cents a gallon, now averaging $4.33. President Trump now says he will headline the opening ceremony of the Great American State Fair after most of the musical acts who were scheduled to appear backed out, trying to distance themselves from partisan politics surrounding America's 250th birthday celebration. Here's ABC's Allison Kosick.
10: Martina McBride, Brett Michaels, Young MC, and the Commodores were all set to take part, but say they'll no longer perform. McBride saying on Instagram, "I was presented with an opportunity to perform at a nonpartisan event, but that turned out to be misleading." Several of the artists raising similar concerns.
8: President Trump has suggested scrapping the entire event, but organizers say it will go on. In his first public remarks since the end of his tenure as Fed chair, Jerome Powell stressed the need to defend democratic institutions and warned about the impact of a politicized Fed.
11: Like so many other institutions, the Fed has been undergoing a stress test. Congress wisely chose to insulate monetary policy decisions from political pressure. All other advanced economy nations have done the same.
8: Powell made those comments as he accepted the John F. Kennedy Profile in Courage Award this weekend. You're listening to ABC News.
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8: A race against time in the ongoing cave rescue effort in the Southeast Asian country of Laos. Five miners have made it out so far. Two men remain missing in a cave they entered more than a week ago in Hong Kong. Here's ABC's Britt Clennett.
14: We speak to these rescue divers almost every day. They say that they're now trying to explore other openings, other kind of entrances that might exist around the cave. They're trying everything to get these other two out, to first locate them. They'd have to provide them with supplies first if they found them and then try and get them out.
8: Rescue workers are exploring a sixth chamber where the remaining two men might be located. Let's give some respect to the lowly pigeon.
15: Studies of pigeon migration show that they have an internal compass. German scientists finding a magnetic-like material in their liver that aligns with the Earth's magnetic field. University of Bonn researcher Christian Kurtz.
16: Our study also contains evidence all these macrophages in the liver are connected to nerves. They all go to the brain.
15: Wild species migrate seasonally up to 1,200 miles. The common city pigeon just kind of hangs around within a mile or two. Wayne Cabot, ABC News.
8: The United Auto Workers are on strike against a major parts supplier for GM. About 1,000 union members at the American Axle plant in Three Rivers, Michigan, walking out over a contract. That plant builds parts for the Chevy Silverado and GMC Sierra. Sherry Preston, ABC News.
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17: It's going to be a beautiful start to this first week of June. Temperatures are going up too. For your Monday, we'll start off in the low to mid 50s in the morning, plenty of sunshine, and then highs in the low 80s Monday afternoon. Monday night, down into the mid 50s. Tuesday, a little warmer, going into the lower and middle 80s for highs, still mainly sunny skies. By Wednesday, a disturbance is approaching, so we could see a few more clouds around, but we'll keep it dry. Could be breezy, and temperatures start to go up back to the upper 80s, so we'll have to keep a close eye on fire danger.
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22: This is America in the Morning from Westwood One. Good morning, I'm John Trout. It's Monday, June 1st, 2026. Here's what's coming up on America in the Morning.
23: President Trump remains undecided about whether to move forward with a ceasefire extension with Iran. I'm John Stolmus in Washington.
24: There's now a curfew around Delaney Hall, an immigration detention center in Newark, New Jersey.
25: They use barriers as weapons.
24: I'm Julie Walker.
26: The U.S. military says it carried out a strike on a boat allegedly smuggling drugs in the Eastern Pacific Ocean. Donna Water, Washington.
27: Charges filed in a deadly crash on I-95 in Virginia.
28: Sleep issues, distraction issues.
27: I'm Clayton Neville.
29: On Wall Street, June trading begins this morning with the major averages at record highs. I'm Jessica Ettinger.
30: A CDC survey finds that the cigarette smoking rate among U.S. adults dropped to another all-time low last year. I'm Lisa Dwyer.
22: All ahead on America in the Morning. It's 7 past. After a weekend of contemplation, President Trump continues to ponder the peace deal negotiations between U.S. and Iranian officials and whether to give it his stamp of approval. John Stolness has the latest from Washington.
23: Following a two-hour meeting with senior advisors on Sunday about whether to accept the proposal put forth by negotiators, the president decided to hold off on making that call. In a post on Truth Social before the meeting, the president said Iran must reopen the Strait of Hormuz, agree to never develop a nuclear weapon, and allow the U.S. to have access and remove all their enriched uranium. In an interview with his daughter-in-law, Lara Trump, on Fox News, the president remained confident a deal would get done.
31: We're making a great deal. We're going to make a great deal. We'll just go back and finish it off militarily. But this would go faster. It's probably better on a humane standpoint. There's something nice about it also. You know, you save a lot of lives. And whether it's the other side or not, you save a lot of lives.
23: A spokesman for Iran's foreign ministry has said the negotiations Trump is considering do not include any discussion of the nuclear issue. It's hoped an agreement will open up the strait to traffic once again, easing the energy markets and bringing down sky-high gas prices. Treasury Secretary Scott Bessent on Fox Business Channel praised the president for getting the Iranians this far.
0: Whether it's the military intervention, the blockade, or the economic fury, this is the first time the Iranians have ever been willing, 47 years, have been willing to discuss not having a nuclear weapon. It was, you know, a verboten subject, and now it's on the table for the first time.
23: Democratic Senator Chris Murphy, however, disagrees, telling CBS's Face the Nation.
1: Families and businesses are being ruined by gas prices. They're $6 a gallon in some places, but it's just been a humiliation for the United States, and it's made Iran more powerful.
23: Meanwhile, several Americans were injured, none seriously, after a drone attack on a U.S. base in Kuwait last Wednesday. And Israel continued their push deeper into Lebanon, their deepest penetration in 26 years, capturing the Beaufort Castle, a key strategic mountain site they once captured in 1982 and gave up when they left Lebanon back in 2000. John Stolness, Washington.
22: In New Jersey, Delaney Hall is located just 9 miles from the World Cup venue MetLife Stadium and a 9-minute drive to Newark Airport, but it's become the hotbed for protests against the Trump administration's immigration policies. Correspondent Julie Walker reports on a curfew around the Immigration Detention Center after clashes between protesters and ICE. And New Jersey Senator Andy Kim, speaking on CNN's State of the Union, who was able to inspect the facility, says part of the problem is the for-profit status of the detention center.
2: When I talk to with a man who has stage 3 lung cancer and he's not getting the medical care that he needs, these stories, they need to be heard.
3: Yeah.
2: You know, and look, I get it. You know, Delaney Hall is run by a group called Geo Group. Geo Group is getting nearly a $1 billion contract to run Delaney Hall. You know, so they tell me there's one full-time doctor. You know, they could have, for 800 detainees, they could have more doctors if they wanted to. But again, that's cutting into the profits that they're trying to pocket.
4: There's now a curfew around Delaney Hall, an immigration detention center in Newark, New Jersey, where clashes have happened between protesters and federal agents, including ICE, that's now drawing in local and state police.
5: As the situation intensified, additional support was needed. Because of their good, fast work, arrests were limited to 3 people. Let me be clear. Violent, chaotic clashes hurt everyone. They put the lives of both protesters and law enforcement in danger. They take the focus away from people inside Delaney Hall and their families. And they raise the temperature with ICE.
4: Governor Mikey Sherrill describes one over the weekend where she says 3 protesters were arrested.
5: We saw masked individuals attack the barrier, taking aggressive, dangerous actions against Newark and New Jersey State Police. They threw projectiles, they used barriers as weapons, and lit tires on fire in the street. Police at this time were not wearing protective gear. They'd been on site since the morning to ensure that protesters on all sides, pro-ICE, anti-Delaney Hall, could safely exercise their First Amendment rights.
4: The Democrat says this takes the focus off the detainees and only inflames the situation.
5: And I refuse to give ICE an excuse to surge into our communities.
4: Those comments courtesy WABC, Newark Mayor Roz Baraka imposing a curfew from 9 p.m. until 6 a.m. around Delaney Hall. Protesters have been demonstrating on behalf of detainees inside who went on a hunger strike over poor living conditions. I'm Julie Walker.
22: It's 12 after. When we return on America in the Morning, the U.S. military making waves in the Pacific with a 4th strike in just 1 week.
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16: 32.

We're back on America in the Morning. It's 26 after. The man police in Virginia believe is responsible for shooting two sheriff's deputies and killing one of them was tracked down to North Carolina. The Carroll County, Virginia Sheriff's Office identified Deputy Logan Utt, a military veteran and a member of the agency since 2023, as the deputy killed in the shooting Friday night at a home near Richmond. Utt and another sheriff's deputy were sent to a home to conduct a welfare check when they encountered 55-year-old Michael Puckett, who opened fire. The deputies returned fire, but Puckett was able to flee the scene. Puckett was spotted on a surveillance camera in North Carolina, and authorities moved in and arrested him. Puckett is expected to face a judge today and also faces extradition back to Virginia to face murder charges. Cigarette smoking rates have hit an all-time low in the U.S., with just 1 in 11 adults now saying

0: their smokers on what's leading to less people lighting up. Here's correspondent Lisa Dwyer.
1: A CDC survey finds that the cigarette smoking rate among U.S. adults dropped to another all-time low last year, with only 1 in 11 adults saying they are current smokers. The rate has been gradually dropping for decades due to cigarette taxes, tobacco price hikes, smoking bans, public education, and changes in the social acceptability of lighting up in public. Cigarette smoking is a risk factor for lung cancer, heart disease, and stroke, and it's long been considered the leading cause of preventable death. I'm Lisa Dwyer.
0: America in the Morning for Monday, June 1st, 2026 is produced by Jeff McKay. I'm John Trout. This is Westwood One.
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9: ABC News, I'm Sherry Preston. The U.S. and Iran trading attacks over the weekend, testing the ceasefire that had already been on shaky ground.
10: President Trump posted on social media overnight saying Iran really wants to come to a deal, urging his critics to sit back and relax, promising it will all work out in the end.
9: ABC's Karen Waugh, the judge who oversaw President Trump's IRS settlement, has essentially reopened the decision, including the $1.8 billion fund set up to benefit those who feel they've been wronged by the government. 35 former federal judges wrote to the judge who decided on the decision asking for another investigation into President Trump's dismissal, saying it was an abuse of the federal court system. Curfew at an ICE detention center in Newark, New Jersey has now been lifted. There have been protests going on outside. Some family members allege inhumane conditions inside. In Laos, 5 minors have been brought out to safety from that flooded out cave. 2 are still missing. This is ABC News.
11: It's going to be a beautiful week weather-wise. Temperatures start off in the mid-50s for your Monday morning, and then a warmer afternoon with a high of 81 Monday. Lots of sunshine Tuesday. More sunshine with highs in the mid-80s. And Wednesday, partly sunny skies, a little breezy, and temperatures still going up, upper 80s. And we'll see that again on Thursday, staying mainly dry. Looks like our next chance for showers will be late next weekend.
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0: It's 5 till. America in the Morning continues. Back Rooms heads to the front of the class as a Star Wars movie heads to the dark side of the theaters. Entertainment reporter Kevin Carr has a look at the surprise weekend box office.
1: There's a new champion at the box office coming from the world of the internet.
2: I've been there every night since I found the place, and I still barely scratched the surface.
1: Kane Parsons' Backrooms, a big screen spinoff of a creepypasta YouTube series about dimensional portals, obliterated the competition with $81 million for the top spot. This is the largest opening weekend for indie studio A24 by a mile, more than tripling that of the previous champ, 2024 Civil War.
3: I think McGee's going through something.
1: In second place was another unlikely horror hit. YouTuber Curry Barker's relationship thriller Obsession earned $26 million, up again 10% from last week.
4: Just because you chose this for her doesn't make it less real.
1: You have to dig deep into box office history, possibly back to E.T. the Extraterrestrial in 1982, to find a week-to-week increase like this outside of Christmas movies.
4: Impressive.
1: With indie horror commanding the box office, last week's champ, The Mandalorian and Grogu, plummeted 69% to third place with only $25
5: million. Are you scared? You should be.
1: This does not bode well for the Disney Plus spinoff. Maybe it could have just been a fourth season after all.
3: Magic.
1: The musical biopic Michael moonwalked into fourth place with $12 million, bringing its global haul within striking distance of $900
6: million. Dad, are you mom now?
7: Yes, I am your mother.
1: And finally, Nate Bargatze's family comedy The Breadwinner debuted in fifth place with the respectable $7.5 million. I'm Kevin Carr.
0: He found himself unable to play the guitar due to advancing Parkinson's, but that did not stop him from being able to finish his latest album. Correspondent Donna Warder reports on how a musician with Parkinson's can keep performing thanks to advances in artificial intelligence.
8: I'd always written, I'd always played, I'd always sung, and immediately it became clear to me that I was in trouble, that my music was going to be seriously compromised. And the first thing that took was my guitar playing. So the first 6 months after I was diagnosed, I couldn't play.
9: 49-year-old London-based singer-songwriter Samuel Smith did what he loved to do until 2020, when he was told he had Parkinson's disease.
8: Thought I had stiffness in my wrist. Next thing I knew, I had a diagnosis.
9: And it was hard for Smith to play the guitar, but he can still make music thanks to artificial intelligence.
10: Thought it was over now.
9: He sings his song, uses an app to upload the file, selects the style of music, and then his backup musicians bring the music to life. Now Smith is performing and recently released his second album, The Art of Letting Go.
11: The Art of Letting Go.
8: AI is not replacing anything for me. It's unlocking. It's enabling. It's allowing me to keep writing.
9: I'm Donna Warder.
0: America in the Morning for Monday, June 1st, 2026 is produced by Jeff McKay. I'm John Trout. This is Westwood One.
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17: Good morning. 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This is Utah's Morning News. I'm Andy Farnsworth.
18: And I'm Amanda Dixon. KSL's top story this hour.
17: This morning, police in Davis County are looking for the person who gunned down an elderly man on the front porch of his home in West Point.
18: Police say the victim is a military veteran, and they don't know the motive for the shooting. KSL News Radio's Adam Small is live with the latest. Adam?
19: I mean, it's now been more than a full day since police were first called out to the West Point home near 2000 West and 200 North and found 71-year-old James Randall Witten dead on his front porch. His neighbor Hannah told KSL she was one of the first ones to find him after those shots went off.
20: Very sad to see that somebody would even think of harming somebody, let alone a vet. So it's just super heartbreaking to even think about.
19: Neighbors are saying Witten was shot by someone who was in a car that pulled up next to the home and then proceeded to drive off immediately after the shooting. The Davis County Sheriff's Office says that vehicle in question is a maroon sedan with an orange rear license plate cover. They're asking anyone with information to give them a call as soon as possible. Live, Adam Small, KSL News Radio.
17: KSL's top national stories this hour. A federal judge has reopened the president's lawsuit against the IRS, saying the courts need to take a closer look at the deal reached in a settlement that creates an anti-weaponization fund to pay people who felt unfairly targeted by the Department of Justice under the Biden administration. ABC's Catherine Falders has more.
7: Settlements are usually before judges. Most times, they could be overseen by a federal court, by a judge, but what happened here is unusual. Trump sues himself. And then the Department of Justice, no lawyers for the government ever even enter an appearance in the case, right? So all we have is a lawsuit by Trump in his personal capacity. Then the next step here is we have Trump in his personal capacity saying to the judge, oh, I'm voluntarily withdrawing this. I'm dropping it. So nothing for you to do here, judge. And by the way, we've settled.
17: The judge is asking to reopen the case, says they want to see if there was any abuse of the federal court system in the settlement.
18: Utahns likely won't see as much locally grown fresh fruit in markets this year, thanks to freezes in April that killed off a majority of the fruit crops. KSL News Radio's Brianna Willis joins us live. Brianna?
15: Amanda, two freezes happened one right after the other, killing the blossoms off 95 to 100% of cherry, plum, peaches, pears, and other fruit trees. 10 counties across the state went through the freezes, and Utah Farm Bureau says to expect less Utah-grown fresh fruit in the local market. Last month, Governor Spencer Cox issued an emergency declaration giving any farmer impacted by the freeze access to additional resources. Live, Brianna Willis, KSL News Radio.
17: Time for KSL weather with Matt Johnson, who has a look at some of the high temperatures around the state today as we kick off June.
21: Look at your weather. Low pressure system, just to our west, right along that triple point of the Nevada, Idaho, and Oregon state line. That's helping to kick up just a couple of showers along the Idaho border and, of course, in southwest Wyoming. They're not much. Looking at the forecast, Logan, comfortable, 76 degrees. 81 in Salt Lake, Park City's got 73, and a toasty 93 in Moab.
17: All I know is that I slept on top of all of my blankets, nothing covering me last night because it was that warm.
18: Oh, wow.
17: Matt says we start a warming trend today that will take us into the 90s by the weekend.
18: Sailboats are being removed from the Great Salt Lake Marina thanks to low water levels. This boat owner says it's disappointing.
22: Thought about moving it to another place. Probably out of state, but, you know, I grew up here, sailed on the lake as a kid.
18: 20 boats have already been removed from the marina, and more will likely be removed soon.
17: Fire officials are putting more restrictions on debris and landscape burning.
23: Starting today, you'll probably need a permit before burning piles of limbs, weeds, and other green waste.
24: If you are going to do an open or debris burn, notify your dispatch before you burn. Call that non-emergency line, let them know. And then the basic message for me and my group is always remember to try to use your fire sense.
23: Kaylee Guild with the Utah Division of Forestry, Fire, and State Lands says they've already had more wildfires than usual this year, and about 85% of them have been human-caused. Don Brinkerhoff, KSL News Radio.
18: First look traffic on this Monday morning, and here is Cameron Elliott. Good morning, Cam.
25: Good morning, Amanda. How are you?
18: Doing great. Yourself?
25: I am lighter than air to be back here, and the roads are looking great, too. We're starting off June with good speeds across the valley. I-80 is going to be smooth sailing from Park City to Tooele, and it'll be you and the tumbleweeds on I-15 from Ogden to Provo in both directions. I'm Cameron Elliott in the KSL Traffic Center.
17: Gas prices dipped slightly overnight, but we're still well above $4 a gallon, and people around the country are feeling the squeeze on their budgets. Here's ABC's Olivia Rubin.
26: Amanda Hamilton, a single mom in Kentucky, says the increase in gas prices is taking a toll.
27: There's a huge disconnect between the regular Joe, we're, you know, like just everyday Americans, and those who have the power to make the changes that need to actually happen for prices to be lower.
26: New data from Moody's Analytics shows the typical household has now spent an extra nearly $450 on fuel expenses since the war began. Olivia Rubin, ABC News, Washington.
17: In Utah this morning, the average for a gallon of regular gas is $4.54.
18: The Utah Army National Guard is opening a $27 million readiness center in Nephi this week. KSL News Radio's McKenna Rodriguez reports.
1: The center will serve as headquarters for the 1457th Engineer Battalion and will support engineer units, homeland emergency response missions, and training for around 400 soldiers.
24: So as our force structure grows, this facility is really important to the Utah National Guard to help sustain our forces and our service members.
1: Lieutenant Colonel Tamra West says the new 55,000 square foot facility will also include an equipment maintenance shop constructed right next to the center. Their goal is to provide top-notch training, and the size of this facility can accommodate that. McKenna Rodriguez, KSL News Radio.
17: June is the start of the annual dog bite awareness campaign by, guess who? Your mail carrier. Here's ABC's Wayne Cabot.
2: It's no joke. 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California with the most on carriers, averaging well over one a day. Dog owners, you're urged not to open the door for your carrier unless your pet is in a separate closed room. Should your dog attack a postal worker, you could be liable for medical care, lost shifts, replacement clothing, emotional distress, costing you many thousands of dollars. That would really bite. Wayne Cabot, ABC News.
17: Well, we start off with pretty good traffic this morning on our freeways in the Salt Lake, Davis, and Weber.
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25: Well, I'm not seeing much that's going to slow you down right now. We got a little bit of congestion on 90th South on the approach to 4800 West if you're going westbound, but that's only going to be a second or two added to your commute. We got good speeds on northbound SR36 on the approach to I-80 over in Lake Point. Not much congestion over there yet. The 201 looking good headed eastbound through Magna and West Valley City, and I-15, pretty as a picture. It's going to be no problem at all if you're going from Provo to downtown. Andy?
17: Southbound 15's been moving pretty well this morning, going from Ogden to downtown. Not much traffic on the freeway, to be honest. Also looking good between I-84 and I-15 on the Highway 89 east bench of Davis County. Traffic on I-80 and Parley's might be just a little bit heavy near the Mountaindale Golf Course East Canyon exit for traffic coming west from Park City, but over the Summit and on the Summit County side of things, everything moving really smoothly. 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
32: Going for mostly sunny skies today and a high of 81. Beautiful June weather. 54 overnight, mostly clear. I'll go 84 tomorrow, mostly sunny skies. By Wednesday, partly cloudy, 88, and a little bit breezy. From the KSL Weather Center, I'm Matt Johnson.
18: And right now, 55 degrees downtown. This is so interesting that a federal judge is reopening President Trump's lawsuit against the IRS to investigate the deal that was made to create that huge fund.
17: So when the initial deal was agree to? Does a judge have to, like, sit there as they announce that, or can they do that outside of the court? Because, I mean, I'm not super familiar with all legal things, yeah. but this is the first time I've ever heard of a judge saying, no, this was settled, I'm reopening it. I've never heard of that.
18: Yeah, you can, I mean, it, all with all deals, whether it's civil or criminal, it, you need the judge to sign off. When you call the jurisdiction of the court, you know, into effect by filing a lawsuit,
17: okay.
18: the judge has oversight
17: of the
18: whole.
17: So it was signed off originally?
18: I don't know if that's true.
17: Okay.
18: That's what we'll find out.
17: Oh, that's a good question to ask then, it sounds
18: we'll
17: like.
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17: 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The three things you need to know this hour. First,
36: this morning, police in Davis County are still looking for the person who gunned down a military veteran on the front porch of his home, as well as the motive for the shooting. I'm KSL News Radio's Adam Small.
18: Second, the Utah Army National Guard is opening a $27 million readiness center in Nephi this week.
17: Third, traffic and weather together.
25: Some early slowing on that new stoplight out in the Mid-Valley Highway coming east out of Grantsville, but we got great speeds on I-15 from Provo to Ogden in both directions. I'm Cameron Elliott in the KSL Traffic Center.
32: Beautiful weather shaping up for your first full week of June. I'm Matt Johnson.
18: Right now, 55 degrees at the KSL Common Spirit Health Studios.
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37: From ABC News, I'm Sherry Preston.
1: New questions about the already shaky ceasefire between the United States and Iran. President Trump hinting a deal was close, but then we heard nothing. ABC's Karen Waugh with the latest.
2: U.S. Central Command announcing it conducted self-defense strikes inside Iran over the weekend, targeting radar and drone sites. CENTCOM says the U.S. strikes were in response to what it called aggressive Iranian actions, which included the shooting down of a U.S. drone over international waters. Iran claims it responded by targeting the airbase where the U.S. attack originated. Missile activity was being monitored in Kuwait. All this coming after President Trump suggested a peace deal with Iran was in reach.
1: Israeli troops also captured a strategic mountain in Lebanon in the deepest incursion into the country in 26 years. Five miners successfully taken out of that flooded cave in Laos, but two others remain unaccounted for. ABC's Britt Clennett with more on the challenge for divers.
3: This is a very complex network of caves, very tiny crevices, jagged walls, muddy water, which has been described to me as the consistency of coffee. We're talking pitch black areas.
1: Malaysia has become the latest country to ban social media for those under age 16. Kids have a month to download their content before it goes away. 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
17: A federal judge is reopening President Trump's $10 billion case against the IRS.
18: ABC News national correspondent Stephen Portnoy joins us live. Help us understand this, Stephen.
4: Well, this is really remarkable because, you know, last month we heard so much about this $1.8 billion settlement that was the function of a disagreement between the president and the administration that he runs over the IRS, having leaked his tax returns and the tax returns of plenty of other people. There was this $1.8 billion fund that was going to be part of this agreement. Well, the judge who was overseeing that lawsuit, Judge Kathleen Williams of the District Court in Florida, has now signed an order that essentially reopens the case and calls all this very much into question. She's doing it at the behest of several former retired federal judges who wrote her and filed a motion in her court to say that they view this all as a possible evidence of collusion between the plaintiff and the defendant. And they're essentially the same person. Donald Trump as the plaintiff, private individual, suing on behalf of himself and his family and his businesses, and Donald Trump, the president, who oversees an administration that arranged for the settlement and the creation of this fund. And now the judge wants to hear from both sides, which are essentially the same side, by June 12th, which is the end of next week, to detail their position on the charges of collusion and whether the parties are truly adverse. The idea here is that essentially that Trump versus Trump went into court for the purposes of engineering a settlement that would benefit Trump. Or written in the way that would be exactly what Trump wanted. And part of it is this addendum to the settlement agreement that came out after the fact that has the Justice Department pledging that forever and always, the Trump family is completely, immune to any kind of investigation with respect to tax issues prior to the settlement date, which calls into question whether, there's some ulterior motives on the part of the president for arranging this.
17: Stephen, would this have made any difference if he had filed the lawsuit before he was elected president?
4: Well, if he had filed, I'm not sure, because ultimately he did file the law. It would certainly, let me put it this way, it would provide evidence in the court that this was not some sort of collusive effort. If he had filed the lawsuit prior to taking office, his attorneys would be able to go in and say, we had no idea who was going to be president, but we wanted to make sure that there was justice for the victims of the IRS tax leak. But having filed the lawsuit after does raise issues of, what the ultimate end goal was here. Now, it's a very much an open question now what's going to happen with this plan to distribute $1.8 billion. You have the judge who was overseeing the lawsuit now essentially reopening it, asking for further explanation, and she may issue some further ruling, which could be appealed, and that would take some time. And then you've got Republicans here in Washington, D.C., who will come back to Congress. And they will raise their own questions about the $1.8 billion dispersal of taxpayer money, potentially to people who committed crimes on January 6th, including, arguably, those who were convicted of beating police officers, which is not something that Republicans in Congress want to get behind. Many of them have now gone on the record opposing it.
18: Stephen, do you know, did the judge sign off on this deal when they reached it a month or so ago?
4: What the judge said was that her reading of the law, particularly in her circuit down in Florida, is that once the parties in a lawsuit reach an agreement, the judge has no further say. But this issue about collusion has been raised by retired federal judges, and now she's taking another look.
18: All right, sounds good, Stephen. Thank you for that. That's the In-Depth at 15 and 45. 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Receive 4% cash back on cruises at uccu.com. And back to you, Cameron.
25: Well, we're looking at some early slowing on southbound Bangor Highway on the approach to 2700 South, and a little further down at 3500 South. That's going to be headed in both directions. Those slowdowns on northbound SR36 are going to pick up a little bit early, coming out of Lake Point towards I-80. But once you're on I-80 or the 201 headed eastbound, you're going to have no issues getting downtown and westbound as well. Andy?
0: So far, so good on the drive into Parley's Canyon and from Salt Lake to Park City in either direction along I-80. That little bit of heavy traffic we were seeing near the East Canyon exit towards Mountain Dell Reservoir is fine right now. No construction going on at the mouth of the canyon where we were seeing some delays in the early morning last week. South 15 also rolling along from Ogden to Salt Lake, a 30-minute commute. Join in the celebration of America's 250th anniversary, Utah style. Get involved at America250Utah.gov.
32: KSL 7-day forecast. I got mostly sunny skies today, high of 81. Tomorrow, a little bit warmer, 84, mostly sunny. 88 on Wednesday afternoon, partly cloudy, a little bit breezy. 90, that would be our second on the season for your Thursday, mostly sunny skies. Dialing it back just a hair to 88 on Friday, mostly sunny skies. Saturday, 94, breezy, and then mostly cloudy skies on Sunday, high of 84. From the KSL Weather Center, I'm Matt Johnson.
18: And right now it's 55 degrees downtown. 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
18: That's right. 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All money is welcome in any form, in any amount. 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
0: Yeah. And I know that over the years that I've helped with Giveathon, there have been people who are like, oh, I wanted to donate more than this, but this is a way you can do that. 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
8: Oh.
7: Okay.
8: Chinese manufacturing is slowing down. A survey from the National Bureau of Statistics says the Manufacturing Purchasing Managers Index dropped to 50 from 50.3. That might not sound like a lot, but it could be a sign that high oil prices are hitting China's economy.
7: The rising cost of fertilizer could be beneficial for the environment. The Gulf region produces 30% of globally traded chemical fertilizer, and the issues with the Strait of Hormuz have some farmers looking to more natural fertilizer options, like organic compost. Experts say it could be much better since chemical fertilizer produces significant global greenhouse gas emissions.
8: We had a great day on the markets on Friday. The Dow closed over 51,000. It closed up 363 points. The S&P closed up 16. The Nasdaq up 55. And this morning, they're headed north again. The Dow futures up 137. S&P futures up 16. The Nasdaq futures up 54. And oil this morning, let's see, is trading at $90.58 a barrel.
7: Well, no crashes to report as we start off this morning's commute. We'll get a check of the drive next.
9: Stolen Voices of Dole Valley, a gripping new 9-part investigative podcast about a serial killer you've probably never heard of, Warren Forrest. A sadistic predator who prowled the Pacific Northwest in the early 70s. He hid behind the deeds of Ted Bundy, and he's only been convicted of 2 murders, but is suspected of many more. Since the release of Stolen Voices of Dole Valley, a witness identified in the podcast could lead investigators to the remains of Jamie Grissom.
10: He ran into the woods. He said he stumbled. As he fell down, he looks up and sees the body of a young woman.
9: And now the FBI is testing forensic evidence that had been collecting dust for decades. This cold case is now red hot. Binge the entire season of Stolen Voices of Dole Valley right now, wherever you get your podcasts. And make sure to hit that subscribe button so you don't miss out on the latest breaking news.
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12: Well, SR 36 is going to be the trouble spot of the morning so far. We got some slowing in both directions at Pole Canyon Road, Village Boulevard, and Bates Canyon Road. And of course, that typical slowing headed northbound towards I-80.

0: 80 through Lake Point. SR 179 turning into the Mid-Valley Highway, also looking a little bit slow eastbound out of Grantsville. There's a new stoplight just over there where it turns SR 138 breaks off. And I think that's still throwing a bit of a wrench into people's commutes. Taking a look at the roads over in the valley, we do have a little bit of slowing down in Ochre on the Mountain View Corridor. That's going to be at the intersection of 7800 South in either direction. But looking at the major roads, we're looking at great speeds on I-80 across the valley, and I-15 from Provo to downtown is looking like a dream. How are things looking up there, Andy?
1: Well, traffic is moving pretty well coming south from Ogden. It's only a 30-minute drive, maybe a little less than that, between 31st Street in Ogden and 600 North in Salt Lake City. It's good to go on I-84 into Weber Canyon. No problems to report on I-80 through Parley's Canyon, and no construction at the mouth of the canyon to cause people any problems coming out like we were seeing in the beginning stages of the drive each day last week. For traffic near Hill Air Force Base, all three of the gates still seeing light commute. Let Zero Res make your carpet new again. 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
2: Today we'll get up to 81 degrees, lots of sunshine, and then we start warming up from there. Tuesday, 84. Wednesday, 88. Thursday, we hit 90. Saturday, 94. I don't see any significant chance of rain in the forecast over the 7 days, although we're getting some clouds in late next weekend, so we'll keep following that. Right now, fair skies and 55 downtown.
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2: Talks about a permanent ceasefire between Iran and the U.S. appear to be at a standstill.
1: ABC's Olivia Rubin has the latest from Washington.
5: A week after President Trump said a deal with Iran was largely negotiated, no announcement has been made. President Trump is demanding Iran reopen the Strait of Hormuz, agree to never develop a nuclear weapon, and allow the U.S. to remove its highly enriched uranium. American and Iranian negotiators believe the agreement is expected to extend the ceasefire and open the strait, but not end the conflict entirely. But Iran says its nuclear program, the issue at the heart of this conflict, isn't part of the negotiations.
1: Data from Moody's Analytics shows the typical household has spent about $450 extra on fuel-related expenses since the war with Iran began. Coming up in about 10 minutes, we'll speak with ABC News's Karen Travers at the White House to get more on this story.
2: A change of plans at America's 250th birthday celebration in Washington, D.C.
6: President Trump is now set to headline the opening ceremony of the Great American State Fair, June 24th. The event, organized by Freedom 250, is scheduled to take place on the National Mall as part of America's 250th anniversary celebrations. But it's facing setbacks, with the majority of musicians slated to perform pulling out. Martina McBride, Brett Michaels, Young MC, and the Commodores were all set to take part, but say they'll no longer perform.
2: ABC's Allison Kosick reporting.
1: A search is underway at Willard Bay right now after a man went missing this weekend. KSL News Radio's Alexandria Bonilla reports.
7: The man, described as an adult in his 20s, was last seen on a wave runner in the reservoir around 5:15 last night. We do not know if he was wearing a life jacket at the time. The Utah Department of Natural Resources says they are working with the Box Elder County Sheriff's Office, as well as Weber County Search and Rescue. As the search continues, the department is reminding Utahns to take some safety precautions when heading out by traveling with a partner, wearing life jackets and helmets, and checking water conditions beforehand. Alexandria Bonilla, KSL News Radio.
2: The Utah man accused of killing political activist Charlie Kirk is scheduled to appear before a judge again today. The judge is expected to rule on multiple motions ahead of the preliminary hearing in July. KSL News Radio's Adam Small is live with the details. Adam?
8: Amanda, we are still waiting for the judge to rule on a couple of motions. One of those is asking that the media be barred from accessing some pieces of evidence and parts of next month's preliminary hearing, where the judge will decide whether there's enough evidence to proceed to trial. Lawyers representing KSL and other media outlets have filed a counter motion to that request. The judge also still needs to decide whether the Utah County prosecutors will be punished for speaking to the media, which the defense is arguing violates the judge's gag order in this case. Prosecutors, though, are arguing they only did it to clear up a misleading statement from the defense, which they say led to misinformation going viral and being spread around online. The hearing begins at 10 o'clock this morning. We will be following it live, and we'll bring you any updates as it happens. Live, Adam Small, KSL. KSL News Radio.
1: Several employees are being permanently laid off at the University of Utah after recently being rehired from layoffs in January. KSL News Radio's Brianna Willis joins us live with details. Brianna.
9: Andy, 10 student success coaches had been laid off at the beginning of the year as part of a larger reduction in workforce at the university. However, the school gave the opportunity to come back with the understanding their positions would be temporary. The Salt Lake Tribune reports those who chose to come back will have their last day at the end of this month. Their positions had been introduced in 2022 for students with high financial need. However, since then, the university says their program has been underused and ineffective. They have been invited to apply to other roles at the university, but will have to compete with 22 others in similar advising positions who were also cut. Live, Brianna Willis, KSL News Radio.
2: First look traffic now, and here's Cameron Elliott.
0: We got some slowing on the Mountain View corridor in both directions around 7800 South and down on 90th South. We've got patchy slowing between 4800 West and Mountain View corridor headed in both directions. I'm Cameron Elliott in the KSL Traffic Center.
1: Today marks the first day of the 2026 Atlantic hurricane season.
10: The yardstick for measuring hurricanes is the Saffir-Simpson scale, which ranks storms based on their top sustained winds. Category 1 starts at 74 miles per hour, Category 5 at 157. But a pair of climate scientists is pushing for the creation of a Category 6 as anything above 192 miles per hour, because they say storms are getting more intense. At this point, the National Hurricane Center has shown no inclination to change the scale.
1: ABC's Jim Ryan says for the next 6 months, coastal communities will be on alert.
2: A woman is recovering after she fell while inside the Timpanogos Cave over the weekend. The Utah County Sheriff's Office says the woman slipped and injured her back. The county's search and rescue team and Lone Peak Fire hiked up to the cave and then hiked the woman out and got her to a local hospital.
1: Adult smoking has hit another all-time low. KSL News Radio's Reagan Edelman reports.
11: Preliminary findings from a Centers for Disease Control and Prevention survey show a significant decrease in the cigarette smoking rate last year. Back in the 60s, they found that 42% of adults were smokers. There's been a gradual decline in that number since then, but last year it got all the way down to just 9%. That's a new record and a good step in the right direction. Health officials say smoking is the leading cause of preventable death. Reagan Edelman, KSL News Radio.
2: A $350,000 grant will be put toward bringing Utah students local and fresh food. KSL News Radio's McKenna Rodriguez has details.
12: The grant, which was awarded to the Utah Department of Agriculture and Food by the USDA, will provide support to schools that are already trying to source local food and produce. Natalie McHale with the department says the grant will help remove barriers between fruit growers and schools by placing growers in school contract systems. This means schools can buy local directly as long as the grower is district approved.
2: The grant money will also be used to expand agricultural education in schools.
1: Starting to see a couple of spots of slowdowns in Tooele County. Not much backup yet, though. 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
2: 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And back to you, Cameron.
0: We got some early slowing in the intersection of the Quarry Ride Highway and the Mountain View Corridor down in Utah County. Not far from there, some early congestion in both directions on 2100 North in Lehigh. Up in the valley, though, things are looking a little slow on Bangor Highway headed in either direction towards the 201. But on the 201, we've got good speeds so far, except for a little patch of slowing around 7200 West in Magna. Andy?
1: Traffic on South 15 is still clear, coming out of Ogden, down through the Riverdale, Roy, Clearfield, Layton stretch. A little bit of heavy traffic showing up now where Hillfield Road and SR-193 meet together near the South Gate to Hill Air Force Base. And traffic's increasing a little bit on 650 North Clearfield between Main Street and the freeway, although it doesn't look like it's extending onto the base gates. Legacy and West Davis Corridor are both moving very smoothly heading south. And if you're taking I-80 through Parley's Canyon, both directions are in great shape. 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
18: We welcome in our first day of June with some beautiful weather. I got mostly sunny skies today and a high of 81 degrees. Overnight, 54. We'll go 84 tomorrow afternoon, still mostly sunny. By Wednesday, partly cloudy and a high of 88 with a bit of a southwest breeze. From the KSL Weather Center, I'm Matt Johnson.
2: And right now it's 55 degrees downtown. So we heard a few days ago that President Trump was very close to finalizing a deal with Iran. But now we're hearing that he sent that deal back with some changes that might put a wrench in the works of finalizing a deal to open the Strait of Hormuz and end the conflict. We're going to find out more when we take you to the White House and speak with Karen Travers coming up on KSL News Radio.
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1: 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The three things you need to know this hour. First,
5: the Utah Department of Natural Resources, as well as search and rescue crews, are looking for a man who went missing at the Willard Bay Reservoir. I'm KSL News Radio's Alexandria Bonilla.
2: Second, the man accused of killing political activist Charlie Kirk is scheduled to be back in court this morning, where a judge will rule on several motions dealing with evidence and the public's access to the courtroom.
1: Third, traffic and weather together.
6: Early slowing over at the new stoplight in the Mid-Valley Highway coming east out of Grantsville, also in Tooele County. We're looking at slowing northbound SR-36 through Lake Point on the approach to I-80. I'm Cameron Elliott in the KSL Traffic Center.
7: Beautiful day today, but I do have some 90s in the forecast. I'm Matt Johnson.
2: And right now, 55 degrees at the KSL Common Spirit Health Studios.
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8: ABC News, I'm Sherry Preston. U.S. Central Command says it conducted self-defense strikes inside Iran over the weekend, saying it was in response to aggressive Iranian actions, including the shooting down of a U.S. drone over international waters. One big question, whether Israel's attacks on Lebanon are included in the overall ceasefire. Arrests outside the ICE detention center in Newark, where ABC's Phil Tate says an overnight curfew has just been lifted.
9: Police were in riot gear, the mountain unit on scene to enforce the curfew, ending with a few dozen arrests.
10: Having worked with New Jersey State Police and local law enforcement, I know how well trained they are, the best in the nation.
9: New Jersey Governor Sherrill, over the weekend, defended her decision to send in state police after they learned ICE was preparing to surge officers into the state to support the ongoing immigration crackdown.
8: Three Democratic senators introducing a bill that would halt President Trump's anti-weaponization fund and prevent taxpayer dollars from being used for it. This is ABC News.
1: Let's go in depth now. There's still no permanent ceasefire deal between Iran and the U.S. in sight.
2: ABC News White House correspondent Karen Travers joins us live. What's holding that up, Karen?
11: It's not clear. The president hasn't said publicly. He had said on Friday that he was going to be making a final determination. He was meeting with his national security team in the Situation Room, but we never heard a final update from the president on this. That would be a framework to extend the ceasefire and gradually open the Strait of Hormuz. This is not a final deal that would resolve the issue of Iran's nuclear ambitions and program. That is, of course, the complicated thing still to come. But sources tell us that the president sent Iran changes to a proposed framework for them to consider. And this, of course, comes after just a week ago, the president had said that the deal was already largely negotiated. So there's a lot of uncertainty now as to where this goes from here. And Iran is also casting doubt on how quickly this could come together. The top negotiator, according to reports there, has said that they do not trust the enemy's words and promises and that they're not going to approve any agreement until they're sure it has secured the rights of the Iranian people.
1: Karen, does each side have like a non-negotiable point that they're each side is trying to get the other to budge on?
11: The president has said Iran must agree to never obtain a nuclear weapon, but that is something they had said before in years past. He has said that they must turn over its remaining enriched uranium and reopen the Strait of Hormuz and has to be a free, open waterway as it was before the war. Iran has pushed back and has put out statements with some red lines, and they also have not committed to turning over the enriched uranium and also have indicated they want to have some control of the Strait of Hormuz, which would be a major change from before the war.
2: Has the ceasefire been holding as of late?
11: No, there were strikes overnight. The U.S. Central Command said that the U.S. launched self-defense strikes over the weekend on Iran's radar and command and control sites. Iran overnight launched missiles at U.S. forces in Kuwait. Iran says that their strikes are also self-defense, as the U.S. has been saying, but this is just the latest round. We've been seeing this for weeks, and you know, I think every military analyst and expert we've talked to has said that, like, no, the ceasefire is not holding at all. President had said a couple of weeks ago that it was on life support, but there have been back and forth strikes now ongoing since the ceasefire had been announced.
1: If there's going to be back and forth strikes, what would change it from a ceasefire that's barely holding to just active conflict again? Is it just an announcement from one side or the other?
11: The president calling it something different, basically.
2: Really, that's it. Okay. Karen, we always appreciate your time. Thank you. Karen Travers with us on the In-Depth at 15 and 45. 5:49 now. 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
6: Well, we're looking at a couple of trouble spots on the Mountain View corridor. The biggest is going to be northbound from 4100 south up to 35th south, and then a little further north on the approach to the 201. We've also got some congestion on 90th south in both directions between the Mountain View corridor and Bangor Highway. Taking a look at I-15, though, it is still smooth sailing from Provo to downtown while we wait for the bulk of the morning commute. Andy?
1: So far, no big city street delays in Davis or Weber County this morning. A little bit of busy traffic on Highway 89 up by 2700 North as you go into North Ogden towards Pleasant View. But on the freeway from Brigham City all the way to Salt Lake City, you should be able to make that whole drive on I-15 without having to hit any real slow spots. The gates to Hill Air Force Base are still pretty clear at the moment. I-80 going into Parley's Canyon, no problems at all from Foothill all the way to the Kimball Junction exit. 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
7: KSL 7-day forecast. We've got a warming trend and a couple of 90-degree days in the 7-day. Mostly sunny skies today, 81. Your second day of June tomorrow, 84, mostly sunny skies. Partly cloudy, 88, and breezy. On Wednesday, look for high fire danger. Thursday, mostly sunny skies, 90. 88 degrees by Friday, mostly sunny. Partly cloudy, 94 Saturday. And how about Sunday? Mostly cloudy skies and a high of 84. From the KSL Weather Center, I'm Matt Johnson.
2: And right now it's 55 degrees downtown. 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Bountiful. How about those Spurs, Andy?
1: Yes, yeah. They won on the road in Game 7, knocking off the defending champ, Oklahoma City Thunder.
2: Yeah, that was
1: Victor
2: an amazing
1: Wembanyama's
2: game. Oh.
1: Of course, he gets to the finals right before the Jazz get their big draft pick to hopefully compete. It always seems to be that way. But hey, you know, they earned it.
2: And, they earned it,
1: what,
2: for sure.
1: What an exciting win. And
2: oh my gosh, it was. We watched the game on Saturday night. We were just blown. And I love the real emotion that Wembanyama showed afterwards. You know, it seems like so many people, they're reluctant to show real emotion like that. They got to be cool.
1: He's only 23.
2: I know, he's just a kid.
1: That's the terrifying part of this for the rest of the league.
2: I know, we've got many more years, hopefully, of Wemby.
1: But now we get to see the Knicks and the Spurs.
2: Yeah, that's going to be
1: biggest
2: great.
1: Biggest media market in the NBA against the maybe the face of the league for the next few years. This is going to be interesting to see how this plays
2: Wednesday
1: out.
2: Wednesday night.
1: Wednesday night, game one of the finals.
2: Love this time of year. And we'll get a look at money news coming up on KSL News Radio.
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1: 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Many Americans are taking on side hustles to pay their bills. New data from Omnisend says 28% have taken on an additional job. Nearly half of them started in the last year.
2: Gen Z is saving the box office. New data from Fandango says teens and 20-somethings are making up a bigger percent of the audiences, and they're showing up more often. Gen Z also saw an average of 7 movies a year in theaters, one more than baby boomers and Gen X.
1: You know, that was on display this weekend with Backrooms and the movie Obsession, both breaking box office records for independent films and for that studio. Uber's testing its AI robo-taxi service in Germany. The Wall Street Journal says the company is teaming up with an AI company called AutoBrains Technologies. The software enables vehicles to understand context, assess risks, and make decisions in real time.
2: Let's get a look at your money at this moment. Dow futures up 280. That's 0.5%. S&P futures up 23. That's 0.3. The NASDAQ futures up 81. That's 0.25%.
1: Traffic on I-15 still clear of delays in both directions, but some city streets starting to get a little busier, especially in some of the west side streets in Salt Lake County. We'll check.
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6: Well, we got our first crash of the morning on Pioneer Crossing near the Riverside Drive intersection down in Saratoga Springs. It's going to be on the right shoulder if you're headed eastbound. Doesn't look like it'll add any time to your commute, but you should definitely give them a little bit of space as you're going through there. The 201 is looking okay for this time of day with some expected slowing headed eastbound at the 7200 West intersection, especially as you come through Magna, but things are looking a little bit more rough on the Bangor Highway on the approach to the 201 if you're headed northbound. Andy?
1: Still looking good on I-80 into and through Parley's Canyon towards Park City. Foothill Drive's been really quiet early this morning with traffic really light all the way up to the U. South 15 from Ogden to downtown, still in the 30-minute travel time range. Not even seeing much slowdown yet approaching the freeway on any of our major routes, 31st Street, 21st Street, or 12th Street in Ogden right now. 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
2: Today we'll get up to 81 degrees, lots of sunshine, 84 tomorrow, 88 Wednesday, 90 on Thursday. Right now, downtown fair skies and 55 degrees.
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1: 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This is Utah's Morning News. I'm Andy Farnsworth.
2: And I'm Amanda Dixon. KSL's top story this hour.
1: A search is taking place in Davis County this morning for the person who shot and killed an elderly man on his front porch in West Point.
2: Police are also still trying to figure out what led to the shooting. KSL News Radio's Adam Small is live with the latest. Adam?
25: Amanda, police are still looking for both the shooter and the car they were in after investigators say that person shot 71-year-old James Randall Witten at his home near 2000 West and 200 North Saturday night. Davis County Sheriff's Office spokesperson Megan Mabey says they are still looking for a maroon sedan with an orange license plate cover.
26: It was last seen driving northbound 2000 West, turning eastbound on 300 North.
25: Neighbors tell KSL they saw that car pull up to the house, then someone got out, shot Witten, then got back in before the driver sped off. Neither neighbors nor police know why Witten was shot. Authorities are asking anyone who may have information to give them a call as soon as possible. Live, Adam Small, KSL News Radio.
1: A search continues in Juab County this morning after a high-speed chase on I-15 reached speeds over 100 miles per hour. The sheriff's office says they spiked the suspect's tires and he crashed into the median, but then got out of the car and ran off. The suspect has been identified as Curtis Heisler from Arizona. Police say he is likely armed and anyone who sees him should call 911.
2: Time for KSL weather with Matt Johnson, who says we had some impressive weekend rain totals.
7: Evanston was the top of the list with 1.20 on the rain bucket. Cedar Hills down in Utah County, 1.05. Brigham City, 96 hundredths, about 3/4 of an inch for Orem, Kaysville, and Logan. Salt Lake City proper, picking up 0.38, but a lot of locations on the west end of the valley and the east end picking up a half inch or more.
2: Matt says we start a warming trend today with Salt Lake City expected to hit 81 degrees.
1: Large sailboats are being pulled out of the Great Salt Lake because of low water levels.
27: We do expect that more boats are going to need to be removed, if not all of them are going to need to be removed from the marina. So we can expect more crane days this summer.
1: Amy O'Rulian is the public information officer with Utah State Parks. She says more than 20 boats have already been removed.
2: The Utah Division of Forestry, Fire, and State Lands is now restricting open burning. Representative Kaylee Guild says this restriction happens every year on June 1st, but it's especially important this year.
4: We've already seen lots of wildfires already igniting this spring that are burning more aggressively than they have in recent years.
2: Guild says before burning weeds or other debris, most people will need to get a permit. They're also asking that people notify their local dispatch center before starting any burn.
1: There will be less Utah-grown fruit at local markets this summer after spring freezes destroyed crops around the Wasatch Front. KSL News Radio's Brianna Willis joins us live. Brianna?
5: Andy, the spring-like weather in March brought out early blossoms on fruit trees throughout the state, but then freezes in April and May ended expectations for a fruit crop.
8: But at 26 degrees, you have about 90% loss.
5: Utah State Agricultural Professor Tom Bettis says there has been widespread crop loss through the whole state. Governor Spencer Cox has issued an emergency declaration for fruit farmers, allowing them to access extra state resources through what promises to be a tight year. Live, Brianna Willis, KSL News Radio.
2: KSL's top national stories this hour. A federal judge is reopening the president's lawsuit against the IRS, looking to see if there was any fraud surrounding the settlement of the case that created an anti-weaponization fund. ABC's Catherine Falders is following the case in Washington.
9: This decision from this judge came after 35 former federal judges filed and asked her, they asked the judge who oversaw this, they asked her to reopen the case. These judges alleged that Trump's efforts in terms of suing himself, suing the federal government, they said that this amounted to serious misconduct. The judges alleged that Trump is abusing the federal court system here. So the judge, in a short four-page order over the weekend, said that, okay, she would consider it.
2: The anti-weaponization fund is designed to pay people who felt unfairly targeted by the Department of Justice under the Biden administration.
1: First look traffic in the 6 o'clock hour. Here's Cameron Elliott.
6: Slow going on both directions of Bangor Highway at the approach to the 201. We're seeing our first slowing on the 201 headed eastbound coming through Magna at 7200 West. But on I-15, it's good speeds from Provo to Ogden in both directions. I'm Cameron Elliott in the KSL Traffic Center.
2: A semi-truck appears to have lost its brakes and was forced to use the runaway truck ramp on I-80 in Parley's Canyon near Mountaindale. It happened on Sunday and the semi ended up rolling onto its side. We're waiting for an update from the Highway Patrol, but the driver was seen getting out of the truck and appeared to be all right.
1: Moody's Analytics says the typical U.S. household has now spent nearly $450 extra on fuel-related expenses since the start of the war with Iran.
10: Optimism surrounding a deal has helped push gas prices lower in the last week, dropping 18 cents per gallon, according to AAA, now averaging $4.33. Trump administration officials argue, while gas prices are still high, Americans are seeing economic benefits elsewhere, including lower egg prices and wages that are ticking higher.
1: ABC's Karen Waugh says a peace deal between the U.S. and Iran seems to have stalled without much movement happening over the weekend. In Utah this morning, the average for a gallon of regular gas is $4.54.
2: A new $27 million readiness center will open this week in Nephi for the Utah Army National Guard. The center is 55,000 square feet and will support engineering units, homeland emergency response missions, and training for around 400 soldiers.
11: So even though the cost may seem high, we hope that it will be a long-lasting facility.
2: Lieutenant Colonel Tamara West says the Readiness Center is important for accommodating a growing force and providing the necessary training for soldiers.
1: Let's give some respect to the lowly pigeon.
12: Studies of pigeon migration show that they have an internal compass. German scientists finding a magnetic-like material in their liver that aligns with the Earth's magnetic field. University of Bonn researcher Christian Kurtz.
13: Our study also contains evidence all these macrophages in the liver are connected to nerves. They all go to the brain.
12: Wild species migrate seasonally up to 1,200 miles. The common city pigeon just kind of hangs around within a mile or two. Wayne Cabot, ABC News.
1: It's interesting that they have like an internal compass, literally part of their biology.
2: Wow.
1: Well, roadways are off to a good start. At least the freeways are, but traffic's starting to fill in a couple of spots.
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6: Well, it's got some slowdowns on both directions of the Quarry Ride Highway at the intersection of Mountain View Corridor. If you're continuing east on there towards Pioneer Crossing, watch out for a crash sitting on the right shoulder near the Riverside Drive intersection. It doesn't seem to be causing any delays so far, but you're going to want to give them space. I-15, though, still moving like a dream with great speeds between Provo and downtown and what's going to be a 40 or so minute commute. Andy?
1: Well, traffic on South 15 is only going to be 30 to 35 minutes between the Ogden exits and downtown Salt Lake City. Traffic a little bit heavy on the south gate of Hill Air Force Base, where Hillfield Road comes towards the intersection, or excuse me, SR-183 comes to the Hillfield Road intersection. And those of you on Main Street in Clearfield, backed up going north a couple of blocks before you can get to that 650 North intersection and turn to either get on I-15 or go underneath it to get to Hill Air Force Base's west gate. All clear along Foothill early this morning, heading up from the I-80 exit all the way to Mario Capecchi up to the U campus. 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
7: Your Monday afternoon looking like summer perfection. Mostly sunny skies today with a high of 81. 84 tomorrow, still mostly sunny. A little bit breezy there on Wednesday, partly cloudy, and a hot high of 88. From the KSL Weather Center, I'm Matt Johnson.
2: And right now it's 55 degrees downtown. Coming up in just a moment, major changes in what they're calling the Great American State Fair. That starts later this month, doesn't it?
1: Yes.
2: Yeah. I can't believe it's June already. In Washington, D.C., but a lot of the musical acts are pulling out because they say they can't perform at something that's a partisan event. You know, they wanted to celebrate all.
1: They thought when they signed on that it was going to be nonpartisan, but then didn't feel like that was the case once they heard more about it.
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2: When I first went into Peach Windows and Doors, I wasn't sure what I wanted. I just felt like there were some things that my older house, well, I guess it was probably 30 years old when I first went there, 30 or 40 years old. I just knew that it needed some help. 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They're just so beautiful. You can go online. 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I had never considered that as an option before, but they'll walk you through the process. 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
1: 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The three things you need to know this hour. First,
5: expect there to be less fruit in local markets this year after early season freezes killed off the blossoms on Utah fruit trees. I'm KSL News Radio's Brianna Willis.
2: Second, a search is taking place in Davis County this morning for the person who shot and killed an elderly military veteran who was sitting on his front porch in West Point.
1: Third, traffic and weather together.
6: Some of the typical slow spots so far, like the 201 at 7200 West in Magna, and over at SR36 headed northbound towards I-80 in Lake Point. I-15, though, looking good from Ogden to Provo. I'm Cameron Elliott in the KSL Traffic Center.
7: Beautiful weather shaping up for your first full week of June. I'm Matt Johnson.
2: And right now it's 55 degrees at the KSL Common Spirit Health Studios.
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22: From ABC News, I'm Shiri Preston. The U.S. and Iran exchanging more fire over the weekend, raising questions about the ceasefire and the state of the talks. ABC's Rachel Scott with more from the White House.
23: Sources tell ABC News President Trump sent Iran changes to a proposed framework for the country to consider. But just a week ago, the president said the deal was already largely negotiated. President Trump laying out the terms of the potential agreement, saying Iran must agree to never obtain a nuclear weapon, turn over its remaining enriched uranium, and reopen the Strait of Hormuz. President Trump spent the weekend on the golf course, largely out of sight. On Friday, he huddled with top national security advisors in the Situation Room for 2 hours, saying he would make a final determination on a framework to extend the ceasefire and gradually reopen the Strait of Hormuz.
22: However, no agreement was announced. Another weekend of protests at the ICE Detention Center in New Jersey, where those inside have been complaining of inhumane conditions. ABC's Phil Tate is there.
24: The outskirts of the detention center has seen several protests, and last night marked the first night of a curfew that went into effect from 9 p.m. till 6 this this morning for a half mile. Demonstrators rallied near the barricaded area outside Delaney Hall during the day. By dusk, protesters clashed with law enforcement for yet another night. Police were in riot gear, the mountain unit on scene to enforce the curfew, ending with a few dozen arrests.
22: Five miners in Laos brought to safety by divers who are still searching for a flooded out cave for two others. ABC's Britt Clinton in Hong Kong says of the divers,
4: they're trying everything to get these other two out, to first locate them. They'd have to provide them with supplies first if they found them and then try and get them out.
22: A Utah judge will decide today whether to bar reporters and the public from parts of a key upcoming hearing in the case of Tyler Robinson, the man accused of killing Charlie Kirk. Robinson's lawyers want to restrict access, saying any potential jury pool could be tainted. You're listening to ABC News.
1: Entertainment plans for the Great American State Fair that starts later this month in Washington, D.C. are going through some big changes after many of the musical performers dropped out.
22: The event is part of the America 250 celebrations. ABC's Allison Kosick has more.
8: President Trump is now set to headline the opening ceremony of the Great American State Fair June 24th. The event, organized by Freedom 250, is scheduled to take place on the National Mall as part of America's 250th anniversary celebrations. But it's facing setbacks, with the majority of musicians slated to perform pulling out. Martina McBride, Bret Michaels, Young MC, and the Commodores were all set to take part, but say they'll no longer perform. McBride saying on Instagram, "I was presented with an opportunity to perform at a nonpartisan event, but that turned out to be misleading." Several of the artists raising similar concerns. But despite President Trump's involvement, Interior Secretary Doug Burgum insists the fair is a nonpartisan event, telling CNN's State of the Union,
9: "I can't say it. I can't wade into the politics of musicians because, some musicians want to play music for everybody, and some musicians seem to have segments their audiences the same way politicians have."
8: The president responding to the cancellations on social media, floating the idea of scrapping the entire 16-day event with a Make America Great Again rally instead. Some critics have argued his administration has politicized the event. Freedom 250 is separate from the congressionally established commission known as America 250. It's unclear what information the artists were given by Freedom 250 organizers. But organizers tell ABC News the fair is not being canceled. Instead, they are adding the president's opening ceremony on June 24th, one day before the fair is set to begin. Allison Kosick, ABC News, New York.
22: 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And back to you, Cameron.
6: We got some early slowing right now northbound SR36 on the approach to I-80. But once you're on I-80, it's going to be great speeds from there to the mouth of Parley's Canyon. Got a spot of slowing on the ramp from northbound I-215's west belt to eastbound I-80. But over on I-15, it's still cruising speed between Provo and downtown in a 40 or so minute commute. Andy?
1: Southbound 15, still in the 30-minute range between Ogden and downtown. Haven't seen much slowing at the gates to Hill Air Force Base. Really light commute overall this morning, including on West Davis Corridor near the west side of Davis County, and then on the east bench down Highway 89 in both directions. Traffic on Foothill in Salt Lake City's east side getting a little bit heavy just near the 1300 South intersection. But it looks good on Beck Street this morning. I think they've got the lane restrictions that have been gumming people up reopened after only being down to one lane for most of last week. Give Dad the biggest hugs ever this Father's Day with a Minky Couture blanket. 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
7: KSL 7-day forecast. I got mostly sunny skies today, high of 81. Tomorrow, a little bit warmer, 84, mostly sunny. 88 on Wednesday afternoon, partly cloudy, a little bit breezy. 90, that would be our second on the season for your Thursday, mostly sunny skies. Dialing it back just a hair to 88 on Friday, mostly sunny skies. Saturday, 94, breezy, and then mostly cloudy skies on Sunday, high of 84. From the KSL Weather Center, I'm Matt Johnson.
22: And right now it's 55 degrees downtown, and the 7-day forecast brought to you by Performance Automotive Bountiful. It's this week. It's the Giveathon on KSL News Radio, where we support the children and the families at Primary Children's Hospital.
1: Yeah, we do it once a year, and it's been a great tradition for my entire life. And making a difference and being able to participate in it from this side of things, Amanda, is really neat because we get to hear stories from families who've been touched and blessed by the care that they get at Primary Children's, especially, and I think especially from some of the ones that live at kind of, you know, the outer region, like some people end up driving in from Wyoming.
0: Oh, sure.
1: You know, and how lucky we are to literally have it in our backyard if we live in the Salt Lake Valley. But now that includes Utah County.
0: Yes, right.
1: That includes down at the southwest part of the Salt Lake Valley. And because of donations and things like that, they're able to expand the care to more and more people as our population grows
0: here.
1: Yes,
0: right.
1: And this is how you can help. You can either go to kslkids.com and make a donation, or you can text the word SMILE to 57500. You can do it right now. You'll get a bounce back, and you can start the process today. You don't even have to wait till Thursday.
0: I know there's no worry for a parent like the illness of a child. And while we can't help with that, we can at least help to take any financial concern off the shoulders of parents. And so we look forward to seeing you for the Give-A-Thon. It's this Thursday, but you don't have to wait, as Andy says. And our thanks to Utah Hyundai Dealers, a generous sponsor of this year's Give-A-Thon.
10: Hi, this is Doug Wright. Dee and I have the chance at Hale Center Theater to see the opening night of not only My Fair Lady, but Harmony. Two great presentations right now on two amazing stages. I want to talk about My Fair Lady first. I've had the chance to enjoy My Fair Lady, the West End in London and New York on Broadway, and of course the iconic movie. But I have to tell you, I don't think I have ever enjoyed My Fair Lady more than watching it on the stage at Hale Center Theater. Spectacular staging, gifted performances, great music, the

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8: That is shocking to me. I've never had a payment even remotely close to that.
7: And here's the other thing. Almost 74% of those weren't even luxury models.
8: Wow. Wow, that makes you pause, doesn't it?
7: Yeah.
8: Some farmers are making more on TikTok than they do with their crops. The Welkers in Montana tell the Wall Street Journal during a bad crop year, they make about $5,000, but they can make six figures posting about it. I was reading that in the Wall Street Journal this morning. So people like watching them do their work.
7: And so they being glad they don't have to do it themselves, probably. Burger King is hoping nostalgia will bring more customers in. The company is bringing back the crown-shaped nuggets. They've been gone for 15 years. The chain liquidated 49 stores in 2024 as it struggles with avoiding bankruptcy.
8: Futures markets are up. Dow futures up 158, S&P up 13, the NASDAQ up 22.
7: Speeds on I-15 still good in both directions heading towards Salt Lake City. We'll see how long that lasts. We'll check your commute coming up next.
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0: 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Cameron?
1: Worst spot of traffic we're looking at right now is going to be westbound Pioneer Crossing coming away from I-15 due to construction bringing things down to just one lane. Looking at the cameras, it looks like it's going to be bumper to bumper, adding a couple of minutes to your commute. Up on the 201, it's going to be slow, headed eastbound through Magna at the intersection of 7200 West, but nothing unexpected so far. I-15, of course, we're actually still looking great with a 45 or so minute commute from Provo to downtown. Andy?
2: Traffic on South 15, heading from Ogden to downtown, still only 30 minutes, heading from Salt Lake into Park City. You've got traffic a little bit heavy over the summit and a little bit just before that Highway 40 exit, but really minor, and it shouldn't add much more than a minute to your time, so nothing to worry about through that stretch. City streets in Davis County, crash-free so far as well. Arctic spas, hot tubs, and swim spas with stores in Salt Lake, American Fork, and St. George. 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
0: Today is going to be warm, 81 degrees for a high. We get up to 90 by Thursday, and right now it's 55 downtown.
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2: Good morning. 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
0: The man accused of killing Charlie Kirk is expected to appear in front of a judge again today.
2: The judge is expected to rule on multiple key motions before the preliminary hearing next month. KSL News Radio's Adam Small is live with details. Adam?
5: Andy, we're expecting the judge to rule on two motions from Tyler Robinson's defense team, one of which is calling for prosecutors to be held in contempt of court after one of them spoke to the media, which they say violates the judge's gag order in the case. Though Deputy Utah County Attorney Ryan McBride said during the last hearing they only did that to clear up misinformation, they argue came from a misleading statement made by the defense.
6: We're committed to ensuring the defendant gets a fair trial, but we're also committed to ensuring that our client, the state of Utah, gets a fair trial.
5: The judge is also expected to rule on whether the media will be barred from accessing some evidence and portions of next month's preliminary hearing. That's where the judge will decide whether there is enough evidence to proceed to trial. Today's hearing will start at 10 o'clock. 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
0: Search and rescue crews are right now looking for a man who went missing at Willard Bay. 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
7: The Department of Natural Resources, Box Elder County Sheriff's Office, and Weber County Search and Rescue have teams looking for the missing man. He is described as an adult in his 20s. He was last seen around 5:15 last night on his Wave Runner. We do not know if he was wearing a life jacket at the time. As the search continues, officials want to remind Utahns of some basic precautions they can take to stay safe this summer, like wearing a life jacket and helmet, traveling with a partner, and checking weather conditions before heading out. Alexandria Bonilla, KSL News Radio.
2: Utah County search and rescue teams helped a woman get to the hospital after she slipped and fell inside the Timpanogos Cave. The fall happened on Saturday, and the Utah County Sheriff's Office says the woman was lucky it wasn't a long fall. We're told the woman injured her back.
0: The University of Utah is letting go of several student advisors who were only recently rehired after layoffs earlier in the year. KSL News Radio's Brianna Willis joins us live. Brianna?
8: Amanda, the school had first intended to permanently lay off 10 advisors back in January, but were able to find the funds to allow them to come back on a temporary basis. The Salt Lake Tribune reports that temporary status ends this month, and they're being invited to apply for other open positions at the university with special consideration. The advisors had been part of a program introduced back in 2022. They were available 24/7 to help a select number of students struggling with finances. However, now the university says the program is outdated and ineffective. Live, Brianna Willis, KSL News Radio.
2: KSL's top national stories this hour. Talks about a permanent ceasefire between Iran and the U.S. appear to be at a standstill. The two countries have agreed to extend the temporary peace deal, but now there's another sticking point since the Israeli military is moving deeper into Lebanon.
9: Is this just a land grab or an opportunity to diminish Hezbollah as much as it can before President Trump turns around and says, okay, you've got to withdraw now as part of a ceasefire deal with Iran? Or has Israel moved beyond that point? I mean, there is an ever-widening gulf between the rhetoric of peace deals and ceasefires and the reality on the ground. Over 1,000 Gazans have been killed since the ceasefire came into effect. Over 400 people in Lebanon have been killed since that ceasefire came into effect just a few weeks ago.
2: ABC's chief foreign correspondent Ian Pannell reporting.
0: President Trump says he will be the headliner at the opening ceremony of the Great American State Fair later this month. The event, organized by Freedom 250, is scheduled to take place on the National Mall as part of America's 250th anniversary celebrations. But it's facing setbacks, with the majority of the musicians slated to perform saying they're out.
10: The president responding to the cancellations on social media, floating the idea of scrapping the entire 16-day event with a Make America Great Again rally instead. Some critics have argued his administration has politicized the event. Freedom 250 is separate from the congressionally established commission known as America 250. It's unclear what information the artists were given by Freedom 250 organizers.
0: ABC's Allison Kosick says Martina McBride, Brett Michaels, Young MC, Morris Day and the Time, and the Commodores were all among the artists who canceled their appearances.
2: First look traffic. Here's Cameron Elliott.
1: Slow going at the intersection of Quarry Ride Highway and the Mountain View Corridor, but once you're on the Mountain View Corridor, it's going to be slow again around the intersections, especially at 7800 West headed south and on the approach to the 201 in either direction. I-15, though, still smooth from Ogden to downtown in both directions. I'm Cameron Elliott in the KSL Traffic Center.
0: The Utah Department of Agriculture and Food received a $350,000 grant from the USDA to bring fresh food to school lunches. KSL News Radio's McKenna Rodriguez has details.
11: Natalie McHale with the department says schools around Utah are already trying to source local food and produce, but
12: it's not easy to procure food in general within the school system, particularly local. But what our goal here is to remove some barriers by putting fruit growers specifically into state contract systems.
11: If growers have contracts, schools can purchase from them directly as long as they're approved by the district, which eases the process. And with the fruit growers losing so much of their crop this year, McHale says they want to do anything to keep what fruit we have in the state because Utah is known to grow an ample amount of produce. McKenna Rodriguez, KSL News Radio.
2: Preliminary findings from the Centers for Disease Control and Prevention say fewer Americans than ever are smoking cigarettes. The early findings say that only 9% of U.S. adults were smokers last year. That's about 1 in 11. The number has been gradually decreasing since the mid-60s, when it hit 42%. This is a big win for healthcare officials, as smoking is a significant risk factor for lung cancer, heart disease, and strokes.
0: Two men are still missing this morning in a flooded cave in Laos in Southeast Asia after five men were rescued by divers over the weekend.
13: This morning, a glimmer of hope for those two miners missing for 13 days. Rescuers reporting hearing knocking signals in the sixth chamber beyond where the original five were found. Teams confirming the sounds are not echoes. It comes after the remarkable rescue of those miners who were trapped for over a week.
0: The men became trapped in the cave after a flash flood.
2: Today, June 1st, is the first day of the 2026 Atlantic hurricane season.
14: Thanks to warming water in the Pacific, NOAA is anticipating a below-average number of named storms in the Atlantic. But National Weather Service Director Ken Graham is urging those in the potential storm zone to stay alert and to evacuate if local officials give the warning.
15: A lot of people say they don't evacuate because they don't want to sit in the traffic or travel 200-300 miles, when the reality is they may only have to go 10 or 20, 30 miles inland.
14: The current seasonal forecast calls for as many as six hurricanes in the Atlantic before November 30th. Jim Ryan, ABC News.
2: Well, the roadway is getting busier now, including some slowing on the 201 freeway, plus slowdowns getting to the 21st South Freeway. We'll check the drive coming up next.
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0: 639, traffic and weather together brought to you by UCCU. 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And back to you, Cam.
1: Slowdowns are really picking up now in the typical spots like northbound SR 36 and Lake Point on the approach to I-80, but also in Tooele County, things are looking pretty bad over on the Mid-Valley Highway coming east out of Grantsville. That new stoplight is really slowing things down around the SR 138 split. Over in the valley, though, things are looking pretty good. It's going to be a little bit of slowing northbound on, it looks like, Bangor Highway, especially around 2700 south, if you're coming through there. But I-15 still looking very good between Provo and downtown. You're not going to have any trouble getting through there. It's going to be about a 45 or so minute commute from there. Andy?
2: Looks good on I-80 so far this morning heading into Parley's Canyon. You'll get your delays between Kimball Junction and Highway 40 if you're eastbound on I-80. None if you're heading west. The traffic at the south gate to Hill Air Force Base increasing now a little bit. Hillfield Road's got some northbound slowdowns, and the 3000 North SR-193, a couple of blocks of eastbound delay. It's also getting a lot busier along Main Street, approaching 650 North from both directions in Clearfield. 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
22: Going for mostly sunny skies today and a high of 81. Beautiful June weather. 54 overnight, mostly clear. I'll go 84 tomorrow, mostly sunny skies. By Wednesday, partly cloudy, 88, and a little bit breezy. From the KSL Weather Center, I'm Matt Johnson.
0: And right now, it's 55 degrees downtown. Coming up in a moment, we're getting some new details this morning about the shooting death of a 71-year-old man, a military veteran, that took place in West Point. More on that with KSL TV's Garner Mejia just ahead on KSL News Radio.
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23: If I had $28 million, I don't think I'd spend it on Dorothy's red slippers from The Wizard of Oz.
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23: 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It's a legendary pair of shoes. Stolen and missing for decades, they were recovered. But I wouldn't spend my millions on shoes that don't fit. Now, Ferris Bueller's sweater vest. That I could wear. It's the one he wears in the movie, his entire day off. Most notably at the parade when he stole the show on a float, lip-syncing his way down a Chicago street, sparking a citywide sing-along.
25: We'll sing it up, baby.
23: That sweater vest is being auctioned, and it's expected to go for $300,000 to $600,000. But there's another piece of memorabilia that can't be auctioned. Marty McFly's red guitar from Back to the Future. Remember the scene at the high school dance when he plays Johnny B. Good? And then he goes into a 70s style guitar riff, playing behind his back, kicking over amplifiers. And the 1950s crowd just stares at him. Well, Michael J. Fox now wants that guitar, but it was never saved. It's a cherry red Gibson ES-345, and the star has gone on video asking for its return.
26: 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You may know me as Marty McFly.
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27: 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I played Lorraine McFly.
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23: 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Not enough to buy Dorothy's slippers, but maybe enough to buy Ferris Bueller's sweater. If you want to learn more about the search for the red guitar, go to losttothefuture.com.
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7: 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The three things you need to know this hour. First,
8: the man accused of shooting Charlie Kirk at Utah Valley University is scheduled to appear in court again this morning as the judge is expected to rule on multiple motions ahead of next month's preliminary hearing. I'm KSL News Radio's Adam Smallman.
0: Second, search and rescue crews are right now looking for a man who went missing at Willard Bay over the weekend.
7: Third, traffic and weather together.
1: Slowing on the Mountain View corridor headed northbound towards 3500 South, but that's going to be about the worst of it in the valley with good speeds on I-15 looking great from Provo to Ogden in both directions. I'm Cameron Elliott in the KSL Traffic Center.
9: Beautiful day today, but I do have some 90s in the forecast. I'm Matt Johnson.
0: Right now, 55 degrees at the KSL Common Spirit Health Studios.
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10: ABC News, I'm Sherry Preston. The U.S. and Iran exchanging fire over the weekend, drawing into question the ceasefire talks that had been happening. The war now in its fourth month. And says ABC's Rachel Scott,
25: the economic toll continues to hit Americans here at home with these high gas prices. But the president still insists he is in no rush to make a deal late overnight. He posted on social media telling critics to sit back and relax, saying it will all work out in the end.
10: Dozens of arrests now reported outside the ICE detention facility in Newark, New Jersey, a mandatory curfew put in place over the weekend following days of determinations. Another strike into an alleged drug boat in the Eastern Pacific. Three more killed, bringing the number killed since the U.S. strikes began to more than 200. President Trump says he will headline the opening ceremony at the Great American State Fair, marking the nation's 250th birthday. That announcement after most of the musicians who had agreed to perform pulled out, complaining it was too partisan. This is ABC News.
7: Well, let's go in depth now. New details this morning in the shooting death of a 71-year-old military veteran in broad daylight.
0: KSL-TV's Garna Mejia spoke with neighbors in West Point who were there when shots were fired.
29: A life of service is how neighbors and family members describe 71-year-old James Randall Witten and his wife. The West Point couple, both military veterans, returned home from a cross-country trip just 2 weeks ago. But their retirement plans and adventures were ripped away from them.
30: They just retired. They're just trying to enjoy their best life, retiring. So for somebody to come take that away from them.
29: Witten, who was known as Randy, was taking out the trash when the unthinkable. He was gunned down in broad daylight on his front porch, according to a witness who asked not to be identified. Neighbors, including Hannah, also heard the gunshots.
30: 10 to 15 gunshots going off.
29: Hannah was one of the first to find Randy, who died shortly after. Randy's wife was in the home.
30: At one point, I heard her yell, "Somebody please tell me what's going on," and I'll never forget that.
29: Deputies have released images showing the suspect's vehicle, a red Honda Civic, from multiple angles.
31: A maroon sedan with an orange cover over the rear license plate.
29: The home is on a busy street, and several people saw it speeding off.
30: I did notice the orange, there was like a license plate cover.
29: A witness says the car pulled up to the home and a shooter described as young with light olive skin and dark clothing, a ski mask and sunglasses got out and fired as he approached Randy.
30: Got out of his car, got back into his car and then left. It wasn't like a drive-by or anything like that.
29: According to witnesses, there is a second suspect, a driver, also in dark clothing. Neighbors are rallying around Randy's family, praying for justice.
30: Very sad to see that somebody would even think of harming somebody, let alone a vet. So it's just super heartbreaking to even think about.
7: Investigators say if you spot the suspect's vehicle, do not approach the suspect. Instead, call 911. That's the in-depth at 15 and 45.
0: 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And back to you, Cameron.
1: We got a very slow patch northbound Mountain View Corridor. That's going to be from 4100 South to 35th South. Well, you'll certainly add some time to your commute. Over on the 201, things are hitting just about their worst. Things are heavy and slow between 8400 West and 7200 West coming through Magna. And I-15 is even starting to get a little bit of slow northbound through the valley, especially around the Bangor Merge and Draper, a little farther north, the South Interchange, and just ahead of the I-80 Merge. Andy?
2: South 15, traffic starting to slow a little bit near Warm Springs Road, so as you come into Salt Lake City, and we've got a little bit of a heavy stretch where traffic's coming down below the speed limit between Riverdale Road and the Roy exit, also getting heavier on Highway 89 near Harrison Boulevard in South Ogden, and some northbound slowdowns on Hillfield Road near Hill's South Gate to the base. And traffic on Foothill just starting to fill in for the first time this morning between 17th South and 1300 South. 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
9: KSL 7-day forecast. We've got a warming trend and a couple of 90-degree days in the 7-day. Mostly sunny skies today, 81. Your second day of June tomorrow, 84, mostly sunny skies. Partly cloudy, 88, and breezy. On Wednesday, look for high fire danger. Thursday, mostly sunny skies, 90. 88 degrees by Friday, mostly sunny. Partly cloudy, 94 Saturday. And how about Sunday? Mostly cloudy skies and a high of 84. From the KSL Weather Center, I'm Matt Johnson.
0: And right now, here comes the sun, 55 degrees downtown. 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Bountiful. We're excited for Thursday. It is our annual give-a-thon to support the families at Primary Children's Hospital. But you don't have to wait until Thursday to be someone who really is there and has the back of your neighbors who might have children who are in the hospital.
2: You could be what we call a smile maker. That's somebody who makes a recurring donation. It can be as little as $15 a month to Primary Children's. It can be more than that if you want, but it can be as little as $15 a month. And that way, a small donation every month helps support the hospital year-round, and it ends up being a bigger donation than what maybe you could have done at one any given moment.
0: I started doing this, I don't know how many years ago now, and I just up it a little bit if I can every year. I haven't every year, but I think I'm at $25 now, which, I mean, doesn't seem like a lot, but it's every month. And it adds up so that I feel like I'm really part of the solution of helping these families.
2: Yeah, and Primary Children's has touched people through,
0: including my family.
2: Everyone has either, I would bet you couldn't go more than 2 degrees, and I bet you probably couldn't even get past 1 degree. If someone you know, if it wasn't you, someone you know has been positively helped by Primary Children's Hospital.
0: So if you want to get on board and help us help these families, it's easy to do. You just go to kslkids.com or text the word SMILE to 57500.
2: And our thanks to J&J Garden Center for being our Smile Maker sponsor.
0: Let's talk a little bit about having a nice dinner out. When my husband and I were at the Roof restaurant recently, I thought to myself, I wonder, does the incredible quality of the view, does the sun setting over Temple Square, is it affecting the quality of the food? Or maybe it's the quality of the food that's making the view even more.
2: I think it's both, because the day my wife and I ate there since they've reopened, it was a cloudy, rainy day and all the clouds were coming in from the west and the food was still amazing.
0: Yeah. It's just, there's something about sitting in that space with those windows, those west facing windows that just, it's so spectacular. And then we had, the last time we went, I had the salmon. It's a glazed salmon. Oh my gosh, Andy, it just melted in my mouth. And I thought, this is one of those rare, wonderful experiences I want everyone to have a chance to have.
2: Well, I'm on the Roof, the roofslc.com website, and I'm looking at some of the videos they have of their food. And it's making me hungry for lunch, and we're not even to 7 a.m.
0: Oh, they
2: yet.
0: Have lunch too. Yeah, we think of it for dinner, but the Roof, you can go there for lunch
2: for
0: sure.
2: You can go there for lunch or dinner. I'm telling you, if you have a graduation this week, especially if you have one up at the Huntsman Center, think about how easy it would be just to come down the hill, take your grad to the Roof restaurant, make them feel like a real grown-up.
0: It feels like it's just such a date night. It's such a great way to celebrate birthdays or anniversaries or graduations. What a great idea.
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0: Chinese manufacturing is slowing down. A survey from the National Bureau of Statistics says the Manufacturing Purchasing Managers Index dropped to 50 from 50.3. That might not sound like a lot, but it could be a sign that high oil prices are hitting China's economy.
7: The rising cost of fertilizer could be beneficial for the environment. The Gulf region produces 30% of globally traded chemical fertilizer, and the issues with the Strait of Hormuz have some farmers looking to more natural fertilizer options, like organic compost. Experts say that could be much better since chemical fertilizer produces significant global greenhouse gas emissions.
0: The Dow closed over 51,000 on Friday, and the futures are headed up this morning. Dow futures up 158, which is 0.3%. S&P futures up 19, that's a quarter. The NASDAQ futures up 89, which is also 0.3%. Oil trading at $89.35 a barrel this morning.
7: Got some I-15 slowdowns creeping in on both sides, both directions heading towards Salt Lake City, but it's all in the Salt Lake Valley. We'll check your drive next.
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1: Traffic is really picking up now as we hit rush hour. That's going to be especially noticeable in the hot spots like northbound Mountain View Corridor between 41st South and 35th South. Over on the 201, you're going to really slow down from 84th West to 72nd West over in Magna and Bangor on the approach to the 201. Over on I-15, we're going to see some slowing headed northbound through the valley. You're going to be especially slow coming around the point of the mountain into Draper, and a little further up, it's going to be patchy and slow from 90th South to the South Interchange. Andy?
2: South 15 doesn't have any delays. That little slowing we had near Roy has cleared out on the freeway for now, but it does slow down again right after the 215 split in North Salt Lake, and then it clears up. Traffic on I-80, good through the valley portion going towards Parley's Canyon. And really, you'll be fine all the way through the canyon, but once you get to Kimball Junction at the Park City exit, you're going to be slow eastbound from there all the way over to Highway 40. Highway 40 between Park City and Heber seems to be okay, but Highway 40 is a little bit busy towards as you leave Heber and start to head towards Strawberry in that direction. At UTA, it's never just a ride from point A to point B. They move independence. They move purpose. They move memories. They move what matters. You. Plan your trip at RideUTA.com.
0: Today, sunny and a high of 81, 84 tomorrow, 88 on Wednesday. On Thursday, we hit 90 degrees and not a strong chance of rain anytime in the 7-day forecast. Right now, we have a few clouds and 55 degrees downtown.
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2: 7 o'clock on Utah's Morning News. I'm Andy Farnsworth.
0: And I'm Amanda Dixon. KSL's top story on the 7 o'clock report.
2: This morning, police in Davis County are looking for the person who gunned down an elderly man on the front porch of his home in West Point.
0: Police say the victim is a military veteran, and they don't know the motive for the shooting. KSL News Radio's Adam Small is live with the latest. Adam?
5: Amanda, it's now been about 36 hours since police were first called to the home near 2000 West and 200 North and found 71-year-old James Randall Witten, a military veteran, dead on his front porch. His neighbor Hannah told KSL she was one of the first ones to find him after he was shot.
30: Very sad to see that somebody would even think of harming somebody, let alone a vet. So that's just super heartbreaking to even think about.
5: Neighbors are saying Witten was shot by someone who was in a car that pulled up next to the home and proceeded to drive off immediately afterwards. Davis County Sheriff's Office says the vehicle in question is a maroon sedan with an orange rear license plate cover. They're asking anyone who might know something to give them a call as soon as possible. Live, Adam Small, KSL News Radio.
2: A search continues in Juab County this morning after a high-speed chase on I-15 reached speeds of over 100 miles per hour. The sheriff's office says they spiked the suspect's tires and he crashed into the median, but then got out of the car and ran off. The suspect has been identified as Curtis Heisler from Arizona. Police say he is likely armed, and anyone who sees him should call 911.
0: A Utah judge is expected to rule today whether to restrict access to parts of a July preliminary hearing in the case of the man accused of killing Charlie Kirk. Tyler Robinson's defense team hopes to bar reporters and the public from parts of the proceedings. Prosecutors intend to seek the death penalty if Robinson is convicted.
2: The man convicted in the death of the lifetime CEO and his daughter will serve up to 23 years in prison. Police say Michael John Love was hauling a bulldozer behind his truck and it was not secured properly. It slid onto the car of the two victims in Ogden Canyon. The accident led to a new bill here in Utah as well, one that imposes stricter penalties for unsecured loads.
0: KSL's top national stories this hour. A federal judge has reopened the president's lawsuit against the IRS, saying the courts need to take a closer look at the deal reached in a settlement that creates an anti-weaponization fund to pay people who felt unfairly targeted by the Department of Justice under the Biden administration. ABC's Catherine Falders has more.
19: Settlements are usually before judges. Most times, they could be overseen by a federal court, by a judge. But what happened here is unusual. Trump sues himself. And then the Department of Justice, no lawyers for the government ever even enter an appearance in the case, right? So all we have is a lawsuit by Trump in his personal capacity. Then the next step here is we have Trump in his personal capacity saying to the judge, oh, I'm voluntarily withdrawing this. I'm dropping it. So nothing for you to do here, judge. And by the way, we've settled.
0: The judge is asking to reopen the case. The judge asking to reopen the case says they want to see if there was any abuse of the federal court system in the settlement.
7: There's still no peace deal with Iran. ABC's Selena Wang is at the White House.
6: The toll of this war with Iran on American service members is growing. A source tells us that several civilian troops and contractors were injured when an Iranian missile strike was intercepted over a U.S. base in Kuwait on Wednesday. Those Americans suffering minor injuries from the falling debris. And overnight, CENTCOM says it disabled another ship trying to breach the U.S. blockade on its way to Iran. Officials say U.S. forces issued multiple warnings before an aircraft fired a Hellfire missile into its engine room.
7: President Trump says Iran has agreed not to build a nuclear weapon, but he wants stronger commitments, including a promise they won't try and buy a nuclear weapon from another country.
0: Several people were arrested outside an ICE facility in New Jersey.
8: Overnight protesters clashing with police. There were dozens of arrests for violating a curfew the mayor of Newark imposed outside the ICE detention center at Delaney Hall. Anywhere within a half mile is off limits from 9 p.m. to 6 a.m., and police moved in to clear the streets. The arrest capped a combative weekend with some protesters setting fires and using barricades as weapons. Mounted police and officers in riot gear pushing them back.
0: ABC's Aaron Katursky reporting from Newark, New Jersey.
7: A Parowan man will serve more than 5 years in prison after he was convicted of stealing a motorcycle during a test drive, speeding, and evading arrest. Eventually, police caught up to him, and he was arrested at gunpoint. Douglas Mortensen told police he intended to buy the motorcycle, but he got lost during the test drive.
0: One of Utah's busiest state parks is getting some additional power sources. The Bureau of Land Management approved a 17-mile power line to Goblin Valley. The power line should secure electrical service to the area. The installation dates are yet to be determined.
7: First look traffic on the 7 o'clock report. Here's Cameron Elliott.
1: We got some patchy slowing on northbound I-15 through Draper and Midvale, but we've got bumper to bumper at that new stoplight in the Mid-Valley Highway at the SR 138 split coming east out of Grantsville. I'm Cameron Elliott in the KSL Traffic Center.
0: Utahns likely won't see as much locally grown fresh fruit in markets this year thanks to freezes in April that killed off a majority of the fruit crops. KSL News Radio's Brianna Willis joins us live. Brianna?
10: Amanda, two freezes happened one right after the other, killing the blossoms off 95 to 100% of cherry, plum, peaches, pears, and other fruit trees.
20: We have over 1,200 peach trees, and yeah, they're all black. I can't find a single good peach out there.
10: Peach farmer Chris Healy is one of dozens of fruit farmers in 10 counties across the state who lost their crop to the freezes. Governor Spencer Cox has issued an emergency declaration giving any farmer impacted by the freeze access to additional resources. Live, Brianna Willis, KSL News Radio.
7: Time for KSL weather with Matt Johnson, who has a look at some of the high temperatures around the state today as we kick off June.
21: Look at your weather. Low pressure system, just to our west. Right along that triple point of the Nevada, Idaho, and Oregon state line, that's helping to kick up just a couple of showers along the Idaho border and, of course, in southwest Wyoming. They're not much. Looking at the forecast, Logan, comfortable, 76 degrees, 81 in Salt Lake. Park City's got 73 and a toasty 93 in Moab.
7: Matt says we start a warming trend today that'll take us into the 90s by the weekend.
0: Fire officials are putting more restrictions on debris and landscape burning.
22: Starting today, you'll probably need a permit before burning piles of limbs, weeds, and other green waste.
23: If you are going to do an open or debris burn, notify your dispatch before you burn. Call that non-emergency line, let them know. And then the basic message for me and my group is always remember to try to use your fire sense.
22: Kaylee Guild with the Utah Division of Forestry, Fire, and State Lands says they've already had more wildfires than usual this year, and about 85% of them have been human-caused. Don Brinkerhoff, KSL News Radio.
7: Wildfire experts in California are encouraging people to take extra steps to prevent fires as we head into the summer.
24: Officials are saying fire season has now officially begun. Experts say despite late seasonal rain, much of the vegetation around the Bay Area has already started to brown.
25: When we go on hikes and see all the overgrown stuff, it's a little nerve-wracking.
24: Several local jurisdictions in the Bay Area have created their own defensible space rules in recent years. And Sacramento is also working out how to enforce regulations statewide.
7: ABC's Tim Johns is in California.
0: Sailboats are being removed from the Great Salt Lake Marina thanks to low water levels. This boat owner says it's disappointing.
26: Thought about moving it to another place.
9: probably out of state, but you know, I grew up here, sailed on the lake as a kid.
0: 20 boats have already been removed from the marina, and more will likely be removed soon.
7: KSL News Time is 7:09.
0: Let's get a look at traffic and weather together, brought to you by UCCU. You deserve to love where you bank. And back to you, Cameron.
1: Well, things are not looking great. We've got this really bad patch of traffic coming south on I-15 through Centerville. I'm going to say that it's stretching all the way back from, look at this, about 400 North in Centerville going all the way down to 1600 North, and that's due to a crash. It looks like blocking the right three lanes. Police have it all cordoned off, and emergency vehicles are holding people to the left two lanes, and I'm expecting those delays are only going to get worse as we go through the morning. Otherwise, I-15, if you're coming north from Provo, is looking pretty good. Andy, how's it looking down south?
2: Well, you've got a little bit of slowing around the south interchange coming up over 215 and up towards 5300 south. You've got some delays on Bangor Highway, looks like, just where you'd expect, hitting at the intersections of 4100, 3500 south, and then up from 201 up to California Avenue. Mountain View Corridor really only seeing delays significant of any kind on the northbound side at 3500 south. Then some southbound waiting at the intersections going south through South Jordan in Tooele County. SR-36 delays from the middle of Lake Point, Canyon Road, just after that, all the way to the I-80 merge. Is the IRS harassing you? Utah tax attorney Jordan Wilcox gets the IRS off your back to end your IRS nightmare. 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
21: KSL hourly forecast. Hey, we got a beautiful one. 7 a.m. temperatures in the mid-50s to start with mostly clear skies. By the lunch hour, 73, bit of a northwest breeze, 5 to 7. And then we've got mostly sunny skies this afternoon, temperatures topping out somewhere near 81. From the KSL Weather Center, I'm Matt Johnson.
0: And right now it's 55 degrees downtown. Coming up in just a moment on KSL, the U.S. military did hit additional targets in Iran overnight, even while they are attempting to negotiate a continuation of the ceasefire. We'll get more from ABC News in just a moment on KSL.
7: Just into the newsroom, Utah Senate President Stuart Adams is now calling for a 75% reduction in the proposed data center project area in Box Elder County. In the release, he's also asking for additional environmental protections and greater transparency before the project can move forward. The statement goes on to say Adams has sent a letter directly to Kevin O'Leary asking for the changes. We'll continue to follow this breaking story, and we're working to get reaction.
0: Legendary singer Barry Manilow is opening up for the first time about his battle with lung cancer. ABC's Sophie Flay has more.
11: Her name was Lola. She was a showgirl with yellow feathers in her hair and a dress cut down her neck.
12: Barry Manilow's crooning is iconic.
11: Oh, Mandy, well, you came and you gave without taking.
12: But this morning, the music legend says he's fighting to regain his voice after battling lung cancer.
13: I'm doing good. It took longer than I thought it was going to take to get past this lung cancer.
12: Manilow sitting down exclusively with Good Morning America's Chris Connolly, detailing his diagnosis, treatment, and recovery after doctors found a lesion on his lung last year in the middle of Manilow's Las Vegas residency.
13: I couldn't believe that this was happening, so I just kept going. I did my shows, and I didn't tell very many people about it. And then suddenly I was in the hospital.
12: Manilow did not need chemo or radiation, but 6 months later, he says there still seems to be some lingering damage from his left lung lobectomy and subsequent infection.
13: It's been very slow, very slow. But my voice, I don't know whether it's coming back.
12: Despite the setback, the Copacabana singer is set to kick off a world tour later this month, while his new album, What a Time, is due out Friday.
7: A Hollywood legend would have turned 100 years old today.
14: Born Norma Jean Mortensen, the L.A. native landed her breakout role in 1953's Niagara. With now classic films like The 7 Year Itch.
15: I wanna be loved by you.
14: And over the weekend, a record-breaking 1,037 lookalikes gathered in Palm Springs dressed in her iconic getup from 7 Year Itch.
16: You say 100 years. I feel like she never left us.
14: It appears this 100-year itch will never be scratched.
7: ABC's Danny New reporting.
0: Trending this hour on the 7 o'clock report, YouTubers are killing it at the box office.
3: I love you so, so, so, so, so much. A love only the branch of a willow tree could conjure.
0: Obsession, directed by a 26-year-old Curry Baker, cost only $750,000 to make and has grossed almost $150 million. Holy cow. That's a return on investment. Baker has been making short films and sketches on his YouTube channel for years. And then there's Back Rooms, had a much bigger budget with $10 million, but has made $120 million worldwide.
4: I found something in the store.
3: What did you find?
4: Place. I found a place.
7: Amanda, this one was directed by a 20-year-old named Kane Parsons. He's been conceptualizing and creating this idea of the back rooms for several years, posting videos and short films. Several news outlets say it could change the future of directing, showing younger creators have much untapped potential. Backrooms made $120 million worldwide. It opened on Friday. Obsessions has made 150 in 3 weeks. But I mean, those are great totals. Yeah. But Backrooms did that in one weekend.
0: Why is the Backrooms movie? Why is the Backroom scary?
7: Well, it's a psychological thing.
0: Okay.
7: I didn't see it. Val saw this one and she said it sticks with you.
0: Really? Okay.
7: She did.
0: Yeah, I'll skip that one too.
7: KSL News Time, 7:14. The three things you need to know this hour. First,
5: this morning, police in Davis County are still looking for the person who gunned down a military veteran on the front porch of his home, as well as the motive for the shooting. I'm KSL News Radio's Adam Small.
0: Second, Utah Senate President Stuart Adams is calling for a 75% reduction in the proposed data center project area in Box Elder County.
7: Third, traffic and weather together.
1: A crash on southbound I-15 has three lanes temporarily closed coming through Centerville around 600 South. I'm Cameron Elliott in the KSL Traffic Center.
17: Beautiful weather shaping up for your first full week of June. I'm Matt Johnson.
0: And right now it's 54 degrees at the KSL Common Spirit Health Studios.
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18: From ABC News. I'm Sherry Preston. Another weekend of protests at the ICE Detention Center in New Jersey, where those inside have been complaining of inhumane conditions. ABC's Phil Tate is there.
19: The outskirts of the detention center has seen several protests, and last night marked the first night of a curfew that went into effect from 9 p.m. till 6 this morning for a half mile. Demonstrators rallied near the barricaded area outside Delaney Hall during the day. By dusk, protesters clashed with law enforcement for yet another night. Police were in riot gear. The mountain unit on scene to enforce the curfew, ending with a few dozen arrests.
18: Five miners in Laos brought to safety by divers who are still searching for a flooded out cave for two others. ABC's Britt Clinton in Hong Kong says of the divers,
26: they're trying everything to get these other two out. To first locate them, they'd have to provide them with supplies first if they found them, and then try and get them out.
18: A Utah judge will decide today whether to bar reporters and the public from parts of a key upcoming hearing in the case of Tyler Robinson, the man accused of killing Charlie Kirk. Robinson's lawyers want to restrict access, saying any potential jury pool could be tainted. 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
7: The U.S. military bombed multiple locations in Iran overnight, and Iran responded.
0: This comes as the two countries continue to try to negotiate a peace deal. ABC's Karen Waugh has the very latest.
27: This morning, new tensions in the Middle East. U.S. Central Command announcing it conducted self-defense strikes inside Iran over the weekend, targeting radar and drone sites. CENTCOM says the U.S. strikes were in response to what it called aggressive Iranian actions, which included the shooting down of a U.S. drone over international waters. Iran claims it responded by targeting the airbase where the U.S. attack originated. Missile activity was being monitored in Kuwait. All this coming after President Trump suggested a peace deal with Iran was in reach.
28: We're close to a very good deal. It says we will not develop or in any way purchase a military weapon. That's a big difference.
27: The president insists the deal being negotiated would prohibit Iran from having a nuclear weapon. A senior administration official says the interim deal would also reopen the Strait of Hormuz. Optimism surrounding a deal has helped push gas prices lower in the last week, dropping 18 cents per gallon, according to AAA, now averaging $4.33.
6: I am very confident that the energy prices are going to come down very quickly.
27: Trump administration officials argue while gas prices are still high, Americans are seeing economic benefits elsewhere, including lower egg prices and wages that are ticking higher.
8: Because there are more people working and because the stock market's booming, profits are high, and that's feeding through into wages, salaries, or workers' salaries. On balance, real incomes, real wages are going up.
27: Now, it remains to be seen if these new strikes against Iran will further delay any potential deal. Iran, at least publicly, has remained defiant. And what may also complicate this potential deal is Israel's escalating fight against Iranian-backed Hezbollah inside Lebanon.
2: We'll continue to follow that story. That was ABC's Karen Waugh on The In-Depth at 15 and 45.
0: 7:19 now. 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That sounds like emergency traffic, Cam.
1: Well, that's absolutely right, Amanda. It is emergency traffic. We've got southbound I-15 heavily slowed down as you're coming through Centerville. That's going to be due to a crash sitting on the right side of the road. It's closing down the right three lanes around 600 South in Centerville. Delays have grown, and they've grown quickly. We're looking at delays right now from about 1700 South in Farmington going all the way down to 1600 North as you come into the north of Bountiful. If you're looking to get around that, I would recommend maybe taking the Legacy Parkway around that, or maybe taking Highway 89, but I just know with so many people trying to get around that crash, those are going to fill up very quickly. That's not only the only accident in Davis County either. Up a little farther north around Hill Air Force Base on westbound 30th North towards I-15. It's going to be slow going due to a crash closing down the left turn lane. That's going to be the left turn lane as you're trying to get on to I-15. So it's pretty slow up in Davis County. How are things looking down south, Andy?
2: Well, not quite that bad for sure. Throughout Utah County, I-15 is moving at the speed limit between Provo and Point of the Mountain. And what slowing we were seeing in Murray around 53rd South has almost thinned out for now. You've still got your typical delays on the west side going through Mountain View and Bangor Highway in West Valley, particularly trying to get past 3500 South. 201 freeway's got some delays at 7200 West. And if you're taking I-80 into Parley's Canyon, you're clear all the way to Kimball Junction. 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
17: KSL 7-day forecast. I got mostly sunny skies today, high of 81. Tomorrow, a little bit warmer, 84, mostly sunny. 88 on Wednesday afternoon, partly cloudy, a little bit breezy. 90, that would be our second on the season for your Thursday, mostly sunny skies. Dialing it back just a hair to 88 on Friday, mostly sunny skies. Saturday, 94, breezy. And then mostly cloudy skies on Sunday, high of 84. From the KSL Weather Center, I'm Matt Johnson.
0: And right now, partly cloudy and 54 degrees downtown. 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We're excited for the Giveathon this week. It's coming up Thursday here at KSL.
2: Yeah, that's where we set aside our regular programming and tell you the great stories about the doctors, the people, and especially the patients at Primary Children's Hospital and the impact that it's had on them. And we've gotten to know some really great people over the years. In fact, I've one of the ones we spotlighted I think 10 years ago, he graduates from high school this week.
0: Oh, wow.
2: And I know his dad. And so
0: Andy, that's cool.
2: You look so familiar. They moved into our neighborhood and I was like,
0: how do I know you?
2: It's because we spotlighted him at primaries 10 years ago.
0: I mean, so many things that we learn from these families. How they face challenges, how they rally around each other, how the doctors and nurses affect their lives. Mm-hmm. And the small thing that we can do, and it's not a small thing, I shouldn't say that, is we can give them a little bit of financial support. And if we all chip in, then we can really take the burden off these families.
2: Yeah, and you can do that by going to kslkids.com. Or you can just text the word SMILE to 57500. You can do it both from your phone if you need to. If you're at work right now listening, kslkids.com, super easy. And you can become a smile maker.
0: And support the families at Primary Children's. Our thanks to the Utah Hyundai Dealers, a generous sponsor of this year's Giveathon.
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0: a bigger percent of audiences, and they're showing up more often. Gen Z also saw an average of 7 movies a year in theaters, one more than baby boomers and Gen X.
1: Yeah, like you were saying, and then these movies like Back Rooms.
0: That are aimed right at their age, then boom, they win. And this
1: my
0: one
1: sons
0: won
1: both
0: big at
1: see
0: the box office.
1: Back Rooms and Obsession.
0: Yeah.
1: And they're like, do you want to go? No, I don't want to go.
0: And my oldest daughter was like, Dad, if you get to go to Back Rooms, please let me go. Then they wouldn't let us take a guest, and then I had to end up having something else come up that night. So
1: she got to go on her
0: own. So she has to go on her own. Sorry.
1: Let's get a look at your money at this moment. We're just a few minutes away from the opening bell. The Dow futures are now down 4, just a fraction. S&P down 5, also a fraction. And the Nasdaq futures down 55, which is about 0.2%.
0: We've got emergency traffic on southbound 15 between Farmington and Centerville. A crash actually just before the Bountiful border. They've opened up a lane or two, but it's still a huge delay. We'll update your commute next.
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5: Well, things right now are looking pretty bad on southbound I-15, where it's going to start. We've got 3 right lanes, it looks like it's actually just 2 right lanes closed now. They're trying to get traffic around it. It's in Centerville. I'm looking at the camera right here. It says it's at 600 North, but let me take a double check on that. Either way, you're going to run into the traffic far from there. You're going to start running into that traffic about Glover's Lane, headed southbound Glover's Lane in Farmington. And it's not going to clear up until about the 500 West exit down in Bountiful. I'm telling you, it's real bad. And over on Legacy Parkway, it's not going to be much better, where those things are going to start actually just up in Farmington around the Park Lane entrance, and that's going to go down just about to 1600 North in North Bountiful. Now, taking a look at the other roads, you might be able to get around it if you go on Highway 89, but it's like I said earlier, there's a lot of other people who are going to have that same idea, so don't be surprised if you get on Highway 89 and it's going to be heavy and slow. Now, if you're on SR 193, you're going to run into some trouble heading westbound, where the last I checked, it says that unfortunately westbound is currently closed, and eastbound, the left lane of 3 lanes is blocked. That's going to be due to another accident, and on the cameras that I'm looking at here, that rings true. How are things looking down south, Andy?
0: Well, not so bad. The freeway on I-15 in Utah and Salt Lake County is running at the speed limit if you're heading north, so minimum travel times there. Not a huge delay approaching the freeway yet either, but it's Mountain View and it's Bangor that's got slowdowns to affect you as you go north through West Valley. Arctic spas, hot tubs, and swim spas with stores in Salt Lake, American Fork, and St. George. 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
1: Sunny and 81 for a high today. We'll be up to 90 by Thursday, and right now it's partly cloudy and 54 downtown.
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3: Talks about a permanent ceasefire between Iran and the U.S. appear to be at a standstill.
2: ABC's Olivia Rubin has the latest from Washington.
4: A week after President Trump said a deal with Iran was largely negotiated, no announcement has been made. President Trump is demanding Iran reopen the Strait of Hormuz, agree to never develop a nuclear weapon, and allow the U.S. to remove its highly enriched uranium. American and Iranian negotiators believe the agreement is expected to extend the ceasefire and open the strait, but not end the conflict entirely. But Iran says its nuclear program, the issue at the heart of this conflict, isn't part of the negotiations.
2: Data from Moody's Analytics shows the typical household has spent about $450 extra on fuel-related expenses since the war with Iran began.
3: A change of plans at America's 250th birthday celebration in Washington, D.C.
5: President Trump is now set to headline the opening ceremony of the Great American State Fair, June 24th. The event, organized by Freedom 250, is scheduled to take place on the National Mall as part of America's 250th anniversary celebrations. But it's facing setbacks, with the majority of musicians slated to perform pulling out. Martina McBride, Brett Michaels, Young MC, and the Commodores were all set to take part, but say they'll no longer perform.
3: ABC's Allison Kosick reporting.
2: A search is underway at Willard Bay Reservoir right now after a man went missing this weekend. KSL News Radio's Alexandria Bonilla reports.
6: The man, described as an adult in his 20s, was last seen on a wave runner in the reservoir around 5:15 last night. We do not know if he was wearing a life jacket at the time. The Utah Department of Natural Resources says they are working with the Box Elder County Sheriff's Office, as well as Weber County Search and Rescue. As the search continues, the department is reminding Utahns to take some safety precautions when heading out by traveling with a partner, wearing life jackets and helmets, and checking water conditions beforehand. Alexandria Bonilla, KSL News Radio.
3: The Utah man accused of killing political activist Charlie Kirk is scheduled to appear before a judge again today. The judge is expected to rule on multiple motions ahead of the preliminary hearing in July. KSL News Radio's Adam Small is live with details. Adam?
7: Amanda, we're expecting the judge to rule on two motions from attorneys representing Tyler Robinson, one of which is calling for Utah County prosecutors to be held in contempt of court after one of them spoke to the media, including an interview on Fox and Friends. Robinson's defense attorney Richard Novak argued during the last hearing that violates the judge's gag order.
8: Why didn't they do what the law requires, which is file something if they thought a correction of the record is necessary?
7: Prosecutors argued the interview was needed to clear up misleading remarks they claimed the defense made, which led to misinformation going viral. The defense is also asking the judge to prohibit the media from accessing some evidence and portions of next month's preliminary hearing, where the judge will decide whether or not this case can proceed to trial. This morning's hearing is set to begin at 10 o'clock. Live, Adam Small, KSL News Radio.
2: Several employees are being permanently laid off at the University of Utah after recently being rehired from layoffs in January. KSL News Radio's Brianna Willis joins us live. Brianna?
9: Andy, 10 student success coaches had been laid off at the beginning of the year as part of a larger reduction in workforce. However, the school gave them the opportunity to come back with the understanding their positions would be temporary. The Salt Lake Tribune reports those who chose to come back will have their last day at the end of this month. Their positions had been introduced in 2022 for students with high financial need. However, since then, the university says the program has been underused and ineffective. They have been invited to apply for other roles in the university, but will have to compete with 22 others in similar advising positions who were cut. Live, Brianna Willis, KSL News Radio.
3: First look traffic now, and it's emergency traffic. Back to you, Cameron.
10: Well, we got a crash southbound I-15 coming through Centerville that has delays from Glover's Lane in Farmington all the way down to the 5th West exit in Bountiful. Second crash on westbound SR-193 has it temporarily closed, and eastbound SR-193 is down to one lane. I'm Cameron Elliott in the KSL Traffic Center.
2: Today marks the first day of the 2026 Atlantic hurricane season.
11: The yardstick for measuring hurricanes is the Saffir-Simpson scale, which ranks storms based on their top sustained winds. Category 1 starts at 74 miles per hour, Category 5 at 157. But a pair of climate scientists is pushing for the creation of a Category 6 as anything above 192 miles per hour, because they say storms are getting more intense. At this point, the National Hurricane Center has shown no inclination to change the scale.
2: ABC's Jim Ryan says for the next 6 months, coastal communities will be on alert.
3: A woman is recovering after she fell while inside the Timpanogos Cave over the weekend. The Utah County Sheriff's Office says the woman slipped and injured her back. The county search and rescue team and Lone Peak Fire hiked up to the cave and then hiked the woman out and got her to a local hospital.
2: Adult smoking has hit another all-time low. KSL News Radio's Reagan Edelman reports.
12: Preliminary findings from a Centers for Disease Control and Prevention survey show a significant decrease in the cigarette smoking rate last year. Back in the 60s, they found that 42% of adults were smokers. There's been a gradual decline in that number since then, but last year it got all the way down to just 9%. That's a new record and a good step in the right direction. Health officials say smoking is the leading cause of preventable death. Reagan Edelman, KSL News Radio.
3: A $350,000 grant will be put toward bringing Utah students local and fresh food. KSL News Radio's McKenna Rodriguez has details.
13: The grant, which was awarded to the Utah Department of Agriculture and Food by the USDA, will provide support to schools that are already trying to source local food and produce. Natalie McHale with the department says the grant will help remove barriers between fruit growers and schools by placing growers in school contract systems. This means schools can buy local directly as long as the grower is district approved.
3: The grant money will also be used to expand agricultural education in schools.
2: Well, we've got emergency traffic on southbound 15 because of a big crash in Centerville. They've opened up multiple lanes, but traffic's at a crawl from Lagoon, basically, all the way down to the north end of Bountiful. And Legacy and West Davis are starting to back up quite a bit as well. We'll check your commute next.
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17: The Management Minute is a service of the MBA program in the John M. Huntsman School of Business at Utah State University. I'm Professor Scott Hammond. Sweden is the leading European tech innovator by many measures, but it is also giving up screens in schools. Yes, going back to books. Whether or not this is a good idea is not for me to say, but it's clear that every time we embrace a new technology, we let go of something. Research says that current technology creates less social confidence, more anxiety about work, and a blurring of work and family values. Yes, we're more productive, but we sleep less and have higher stress. In my world, the cell phone has all but killed dinner conversation. Texting has killed voice conversation. AI brings targeted information fast, so I don't need to call my friends for advice or information. We can't put the genie of technology back into the bottle, but we can learn to manage it better. Learn more about the human side of enterprise with an MBA from Utah State University. 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I'm Scott Hammond. Hope to see you in one of our classes.
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3: 7:39, we've got emergency traffic brought to you by UCCU. 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And first to you, Cam.
10: Well, crews are looking at cleaning it up right now. They're doing a pretty good job. The left four lanes are open right now on southbound I-15 as you come through Centerville. They've only blocked the right lane and the right shoulder so far. But those delays are getting bad. I would say that they start around 200 north in Kaysville, and then they're going to get especially heavy as you come through that area where the crash was, and that's not going to clear up until about 1600 north on the border south of Centerville and north on Bountiful. It looks like the Legacy Parkway is also fairly gummed up as people are trying to get around this crash. That's going to start around where you're passing Lagoon, and that's not going to clear up until you're just about at 5th South in mid-Bountiful. Taking a look at Highway 89, it's just about a similar story. And taking a look back up at SR-193 over at Hill Air Force Base, totally separate crash. Crews are still saying that the left lane of three lanes are blocked if you're going eastbound, and westbound is totally closed. How are things looking south, Andy?
2: Got some slowing I-15 just after Point of the Mountain going towards Bangor Highway, and then some between 70, 250, 300 south. In Tooele County, you've got that big delay approaching that new intersection light where SR-138 splits and turns into Mid-Valley Highway. Plus, you've got delays through Lake Point on SR-36, and 201's got some slowing 7200 west, and then from 56 west off and on all the way over to 215. Let Zero Res make your carpet new again. 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
18: We welcome in our first day of June with some beautiful weather. I got mostly sunny skies today and a high of 81 degrees. Overnight, 54. We'll go 84 tomorrow afternoon, still mostly sunny. By Wednesday, partly cloudy and a high of 88 with a bit of a southwest breeze. From the KSL Weather Center, I'm Matt Johnson.
3: And right now, partly cloudy and 54 degrees downtown. This feels almost like a changing of the guard to have a couple of YouTubers, young people.
2: Yeah.
3: Well, blowout. I mean, they blew out Star Wars on its second weekend. That just feels amazing.
2: By a lot.
3: Isn't that astounding?
2: Yeah. And then there was another YouTuber who he self-financed his film earlier this year.
3: Yeah.
2: His name was Markiplier, and it made $80 million.
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19: A lot of young people are worried. They can't afford a house, rent is through the roof, and at the same time, almost every government statistic indicates the rich get richer. Recent graduates even have to worry AI is coming for their jobs, and now they're going to build the biggest data center ever here. The only thing missing from this protest movement is a soundtrack. Till now, this is No Such Animal.
20: They will drain every inch of the Great Salt Lake, fill your lungs with the arsenic that they will make.
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0: street cred went through the roof when Instagram took their page down.
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2: Yeah, flipping off the taxpayer. 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
0: No Such Animals singer, former BYU student Finn Morrison says this is not political. 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They just want a level playing field. So this Utah County band will shred till their fingers bleed trying to make a point while their fans try to make rent.
2: When our Salt Lake dies.
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5: 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The three things you need to know this hour. First,
6: the Utah Department of Natural Resources, as well as search and rescue crews, are looking for a man who went missing at the Willard Bay Reservoir. I'm KSL News Radio's Alexandria Bonilla.
7: Second, the man accused of killing political activist Charlie Kirk is scheduled to be back in a court this morning, where a judge will rule on several motions dealing with evidence and the public's access to the courtroom.
5: Third, traffic and weather together.
8: We got emergency traffic with a crash on southbound I-15 in Centerville that has delays from 200 North in Kaysville to the 500 West exit in Bountiful. Second crash on westbound 193 has it temporarily closed and eastbound brought down to one lane. I'm Cameron Elliott in the KSL Traffic Center.
9: Beautiful day today, but I do have some 90s in the forecast. I'm Matt Johnson.
7: 55 degrees at the KSL Common Spirit Health Studios.
5: KSL's top national stories.
10: ABC News, I'm Sherry Preston. Arrests outside the ICE Detention Center in Newark, New Jersey, after police in riot gear pushed protesters back and set up a curfew. ABC's Phil Tate was there this morning.
11: The outskirts of the detention center has seen several protests, and last night marked the first night of a curfew that went into effect from 9 p.m. till 6 this morning for a half mile. Demonstrators rallied near the barricaded area outside Delaney Hall during the day. By dusk, protesters clashed with law enforcement for yet another night. Police were in riot gear, the mountain unit on scene to enforce the curfew, ending with a few dozen arrests.
10: In the Middle East, the U.S. and Iran exchanging even more fire, raising questions about where things stand with the ceasefire. Doctors in Central Africa saying they can't keep up with a flood of Ebola patients. 282 people are suspected to have died from it, but there are more than 1,000 suspected cases in the Democratic Republic of the Congo and Uganda. This is ABC News.
5: Two lower-budget horror movies beat out a blockbuster film from a beloved franchise this weekend.
7: ABC News technology reporter Mike DeBusky joins us live. It's so interesting, this new generation of filmmakers, Mike, they got their start on YouTube.
12: Yeah, absolutely. The top two movies at the box office this weekend both come from former YouTubers, and they're both in their 20s. So we're talking here about The Backrooms, which was number one at the box office. This comes from 20-year-old Kane Parsons, who got his start making these horror short films on YouTube. I actually spoke to him back in 2022 when his YouTube channel was first starting to gain some real traction. This idea of The Backrooms is not an original concept to him, but he used this CGI editing software that's totally free. It's called Blender to make these short horror films set in this imagined world of the Backrooms, which is this kind of endless maze of yellowing hallways that you can find yourself in. It plays on this idea of liminal spaces. And the idea is you can't get out of these hallways, right? That there's maybe something else out there that's chasing you as well. That's where the horror of the Backrooms comes from. Well, a few years ago, A24 picked him up to direct a movie based on this concept. They gave him $10 million to do so. And this weekend, guys, this movie made $81 million. So it's very profitable. I'll hit you with some statistics here, guys. That is beyond what analysts have been expecting, first and foremost. It's the biggest opening weekend for A24, again, the studio, the distributor. It's the largest original horror debut in history. It's among the biggest openings for an R-rated movie ever. And it's bigger than The Devil Wears Prada 2, the latest Scream movie. Kane Pixels is the youngest person ever to direct a movie that debuted at number one at the box office. Number two at the box office, guys, almost more interesting, Obsession. This movie was made, again, by a former YouTuber named Curry Barker. He's 27. They made this movie for less than $1 million. And so far, the total gross has passed $100 million, guys. For each of the 3 weeks Obsession has been in theaters, it has grown its total gross. That almost never happens. In fact, the last time that happened for a non-Christmas release was Jaws, all the way back in 1975.
13: Interesting that you say that, Mike, because I was reading an article over the weekend that that some are saying this has a feel of that 1970s era when you had these younger directors, the auteurs, George Lucas, Steven Spielberg, and they were coming in. They kind of just created their own style of cinema that was different from the generation that had just wrapped up with all the Westerns. Now, it would make sense now that we've got 20-year-olds who are plugged into, you know, the post-COVID and, you know, lived through COVID as kids kind of a thing, that they would have the pulse on what the younger generation wants to see. And the box office bore it out, at least for the last few weeks.
12: Absolutely. And you look at what's at number three at the box office this weekend, Star Wars, The Mandalorian, and Grogu, right? You go back to those early days when George Lucas, Steven Spielberg were the up-and-comers. They were the young guns. Now, relegated to third place at the box office, that hugely valuable property that was often thought of as a surefire hit at the box office. Well, it debuted over Memorial Day weekend, did about what analysts were expecting, and then dropped off 70% to week two. That's the biggest drop-off we've ever seen from a Star Wars film. What a stark picture of Hollywood right now.
7: So interesting, Mike. Appreciate you. Mike Dubusky with us on the In-Depth at 15 and 45. 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
8: Delays on southbound I-15 are still heavy despite the left four lanes now being open, with crews occupying just the right lane and right shoulder. The damage has already been done, though. We now have delays on I-15 from just below 200 North in Kaysville, stretching all the way down to this about 500 West exit in Bountiful on the Bountiful-Centerville border. The Legacy Parkway not looking much better. We've got delays from Lagoon down into the 1200 North flyover, and the West Davis corridor is also very slow on the approach to the I-15 merge. Unfortunately, there's a second crash also up near the border of... it looks like the second crash has actually just left as we're sitting here talking on SR-193. There is a little bit of residual traffic on the approach to I-15, but nothing that should hold you up for a couple of more minutes. Andy?
13: Some northbound slowdowns on I-15 now in Provo from Center Street going up to the S-curves toward Orem. We've also got brake lights just before Bangor Highway near 114th South, and then from Midvale to Murray. 201 freeway is pretty heavy the whole way from 7200 West all the way over to Redwood Road. And extra delay time for you as well on 2100 North Lehigh, trying to get to I-15, and on northbound Bangor through West Valley towards the 201 freeway. 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
14: Hello and good morning. Hey, it's the 1st of June and the weather is looking fantastic. 81 degrees today with mostly sunny skies. Tomorrow's going to be 84, mostly sunny. We rise to 88 by Wednesday. A little bit breezy there and partly cloudy. 90 by Thursday, and then we back it off to 88 on Friday. Saturday looks hot, 94, breezy out of the south, and then 84 and mostly cloudy by Sunday.
7: Sounds good. Right now it's 55 degrees downtown, and we will check money news just ahead on KSL.
13: Well, now it's officially June, and people are, if they haven't already, they're planning their summer vacations. 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
13: 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Experian Automotive looked at more than 5 million open loans and leases and found that nearly 19% of new car loans come with a monthly payment of at least $1,000.
7: That's just crazy.
13: Almost 74% of those weren't even the luxury models.
7: Wow. Some farmers are making more money on TikTok than they do with crops. The Welkers in Montana tell the Wall Street Journal during a bad crop year, they make about $5,000, but they can make six figures posting about the work they do on the farm.
13: That's wild.
7: Yeah.
13: Burger King is hoping nostalgia will bring more customers in. The company is bringing back the crown-shaped nuggets. Those have been gone for 15 years, if you remember them. The chain liquidated 49 stores in 2024 as it struggles with avoiding bankruptcy.
7: Let's get a look at your money at this moment. The Dow is down 89 points in the first half hour of trading. We're at 50,941. S&P is down 3. The Nasdaq down 12.
13: A crash on the border of Centerville and Bountiful, has traffic backed up on I-15 almost all the way to Kaysville now. West Davis, Legacy, they're all messed up as a result. We'll check your commute next.
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8: Delays are shrinking just by the littlest bit if you're headed southbound on I-15 due to that crash. They're not quite going all the way up to Kaysville now. They are going just about from the West Burton Lane flyover south of Kaysville. And those are going to stretch all the way down to about 1600 north in Centerville, on the Centerville-Bountiful border. Or the 500 West exit as you're heading towards Bountiful. Otherwise, Legacy Parkway not looking all that great. That's going to start around Lagoon. The delays are going to start around Lagoon, and those are going to go all the way down to also about 1600 North, where you've got that flyover. It might be worthwhile taking maybe the surface streets, but I think if enough people have that idea, that's going to cause a little bit too much traffic on there. But you might be able to sneak around there if you're able to. How are things looking down south, Andy?
13: Well, we've got slow spots going towards Salt Lake City the other direction as well. We've got slowdowns in Utah County. Some stop and go right after Center Street in Provo. Slowing kind of continues up to just before the exit at University Parkway in Orem. We've got in Utah County as well, eastbound delays on 2100 North, most of the way from 3600 West to I-15. If you're going into the Salt Lake Valley, prepare for some stop and go just before the Bluffdale exit. We've got reduced speeds most of the way from 7200 South up to 4500 South in Murray, and then some slowing on the main flow downtown just before 1300 South. 215's backed up approaching the 201 freeway as it's slow, 201 from Bangor over to Redwood. Nuclear energy might be coming to our state. 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
23: Sunny and 81 for a high today, 84 tomorrow. We get up to 90 by Thursday. Right now, a few clouds and 57 degrees downtown.
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13: 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KSL News Time, 8 o'clock. This is Utah's Morning News. I'm Andy Farnsworth.
23: And I'm Amanda Dixon. KSL's top story this hour.
13: Breaking over the past hour, Utah Senate President Stuart Adams has sent a letter to celebrity businessman Kevin O'Leary asking O'Leary to reduce the proposed Box Elder Data Center project area by 75%.
23: A news release from Adams also calls for additional environmental protections and greater transparency before the project can move forward. We've reached out to Adams to see if he'll join us live to talk more about this letter. We'll continue to have updates on the story throughout the day, both on the air and on our website, kslnewsradio.com.
13: A search is taking place in Davis County this morning for the person who shot and killed an elderly man on his front porch in West Point. Police are also still trying to figure out what led to the shooting. KSL News Radio's Adam Small is live with the latest. Adam?
25: Andy, police are still looking for both the shooter and the car they were in after investigators say that person shot 71-year-old James Randall Witten at his home near 2000 West and 200 North Saturday night. Davis County Sheriff's Office spokesperson Megan Mabee says they are looking for a maroon sedan with an orange license plate cover on the rear license plate.
26: It was last seen driving northbound 2000 West, turning eastbound on 300 North.
25: Neighbors tell KSL they saw two people in that car, one of which shot Witten after it pulled up to the house as he was taking out his garbage. Authorities are asking anyone who may have information to give them a call as soon as possible. Live, Adam Small, KSL News Radio.
23: The search continues in Juab County this morning after a high-speed chase on I-15 reached speeds over 100 miles an hour. The sheriff's office says they spiked the suspect's tires and he crashed into the median, but then got out of the car and ran off. The suspect has been identified as Curtis Heisler from Arizona. Police say he is likely armed, and anyone who sees him should call 911.
13: Time for KSL weather with Matt Johnson, who says we had some impressive weekend rain totals.
9: Evanston was the top of the list with 1.20 on the rain bucket. Cedar Hills down in Utah County, 1.05. Brigham City, 96 hundredths, about 3/4 of an inch for Orem, Kaysville, and Logan. Salt Lake City proper, picking up 0.38, but a lot of locations on the west end of the valley and the east end picking up a half inch or more.
13: Matt says we start a warming trend today, with Salt Lake City expected to hit 81.
23: Large sailboats are being pulled out of the Great Salt Lake because of low water levels.
0: We do expect that more boats are going to need to be removed, if not all of them are going to need to be removed from the marina, so we can expect more crane days this summer.
23: Amy O'Rullian is the public information officer with Utah State Parks. She says more than 20 boats have already been removed.
13: The Utah Division of Forestry, Fire, and State Lands is now restricting open burning. Representative Kaylee Guild says this restriction happens every year on June 1st, but it's especially important this year.
4: We've already seen lots of wildfires already igniting this spring that are burning more aggressively than they have in recent years.
13: Guild says before burning weeds or other debris, most people will need to get a permit. They're also asking that people notify their local dispatch center before starting any burn.
23: There will be less Utah-grown fruit at local markets this summer after spring freezes destroyed crops around the Wasatch Front. KSL News Radio's Brianna Willis joins us live. Brianna?
5: Amanda, the spring-like weather in March brought out early blossoms on fruit trees through the state. But then freezes hit 10 Utah counties in April and May, ending expectations for a fruit crop.
6: But at 26 degrees, you have about 90% loss.
5: Utah State Agriculture Professor Ton Bettis says there has been widespread crop loss. Governor Spencer Cox has issued an emergency declaration for fruit farmers, allowing them to access extra state resources through what promises to be a tight year. Live, Brianna Willis, KSL News Radio.
13: First look traffic in the 8 o'clock hour. Here's Cameron Elliott.
8: Crash on southbound I-15 in Centerville still holding traffic from just below 200 north in Kaysville to the 500 west exit into Bountiful. That crash on SR-193 is gone with a little bit of residual traffic that's still clearing out. Heavy delays on Bangerter Highway, though, from 4100 south up to the 201. I'm Cameron Elliott in the KSL Traffic Center.
23: KSL's top national stories this hour. A federal judge is reopening the president's lawsuit against the IRS, looking to see if there was any fraud surrounding the settlement of the case that created an anti-weaponization fund. ABC's Catherine Falders is following the case in Washington.
10: This decision from this judge came after 35 former federal judges filed and asked her, they asked the judge who oversaw this, they asked her to reopen the case. These judges alleged that Trump's efforts in terms of suing himself, suing the federal government, they said that this amounted to serious misconduct. The judges alleged that Trump is abusing the federal court system here. So the judge, in a short 4-page order over the weekend, said that, okay, she would consider it.
23: The anti-weaponization fund is designed to pay people who felt unfairly targeted by the Department of Justice under the Biden administration.
13: A new $27 million readiness center will open this week in Nephi for the Utah Army National Guard. The center is 55,000 square feet and will support engineering units, homeland emergency response missions, and training for around 400 soldiers.
11: So even though the cost may seem high, we hope that it will be a long-lasting facility.
13: Lieutenant Colonel Tambra West says the Readiness Center is important for accommodating a growing force and providing the necessary training for soldiers.
23: Let's give some respect to the lowly pigeon.
12: Studies of pigeon migration show that they have an internal compass. German scientists finding a magnetic-like material in their liver that aligns with the Earth's magnetic field. University of Bonn researcher Christian Kurtz.
27: Our study also contains evidence all these macrophages in the liver are connected to nerves. They all go to the brain.
12: Wild species migrate seasonally up to 1,200 miles. The common city pigeon just kind of hangs around within a mile or two. Wayne Cabot, ABC News.
13: Put some respect on the pigeon's name. We got slowing South 15, Legacy, Davis, Highway 8, and everything's backed up right now because of a crash right on the border between Centerville and Bountiful. We'll check your emergency traffic.
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23: 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And how about now, Cam?
8: Well, the crash still has the right lane and right shoulder occupied just before the 500 West exit into Bountiful. Delays are now stretching from the Burton Lane flyover just south of 200 North exit in Kaysville. That's going to stretch down to the 500 West exit into Bountiful. Still looking at delays on southbound Legacy Parkway, of course. Those are going to begin to break up now. Lightning just south of the West Parish Lane exit. Where delays have actually grown is the West Davis corridor on the approach to the I-15 merge. Andy?
15: Well, we've got delays in the Salt Lake Valley, including the 21st South Freeway from Bangor to Redwood Road. Some 215 West Belt delays coming up on 201. If you're taking I-80 into Parley's, you've got a little bit of slowing, but only near Park City. I-15, though, has got some delays just after Point of the Mountain. We might have a crash, it looks like, just before the Bluffdale exit, and it's bringing traffic to a halt, and that's starting to creep back down the hill towards Highway 92, the Timpanogos Highway. Our slowdowns between Provo and Orem have cleared out a lot, but there's still a little bit near the Center Street on-ramp, and then just before University Parkway in Orem. Let Zero Res make your carpet new again. 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
9: Your Monday afternoon looking like summer perfection. Mostly sunny skies today with a high of 81. 84 tomorrow, still mostly sunny. A little bit breezy there on Wednesday, partly cloudy, and a hot high of 88. From the KSL Weather Center, I'm Matt Johnson.
23: And right now, it's 57 degrees downtown. Coming up, we learned this morning that Senate President Stuart Adams is calling for that Box Elder development to shrink by 75%. We're going to talk more about that with Holly Richardson in just a moment on KSL News Radio.
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23: Stunned.
15: The singing is, first of all,
23: it's amazing. Individually, every one of those guys is incredible.
15: And together is a harmony.
23: But it's based on a true story. So these six men, they got together in pre-World War II Germany.
15: Mm-hmm.
23: And they're poor. I mean, the thing was, they're just struggling.
15: Yeah, they had second jobs.
23: All of them. And then they formed this group and they become popular all over the world. But then, you know, the Nazis take over. And
15: there's three members of the Jews in their party.
23: There are three members who are Jewish.
15: In their group.
23: So there's a big story here. And the guy who plays, I don't want to give anything away, because that guy who plays the older version of one of the band members, mm-hmm. I don't know if I've ever seen that kind of emotion on stage in person in my life. It was that incredible.
15: I felt every emotion, all of them, literally. Yeah. I felt
2: my wife's like, they should give us some tissues when we come in.
3: Yeah.
2: And I was like, but I also laugh.
3: Oh, I laugh. And oh, there's a lot of funny.
2: The music was so good. And that's what I say. It was, the score was written by Barry Manilow. This is, and I didn't know it was a true story till the end.
3: Yeah. Yeah.
2: But it was a great story.
3: It's a great story.
2: I just, wow.
3: So that's on the Jewelbox stage. My Fair Lady, which is awesome, full stop, is on Center Stage, and you've got to see both.
2: In the Round, that's even more impressive because it just gives you these views and the things that they can do at Hale Center Theater. And of course, Hallmark is wrapping up. 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
2: 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The three things you need to know this hour. First,
24: expect there to be less fruit in local markets this year after early season freezes killed off the blossoms on Utah fruit trees. I'm KSL News Radio's Brianna Willis.
23: Second, a search is taking place in Davis County this morning for the person who shot and killed an elderly military veteran who was sitting on his front porch in West Point.
2: Third, traffic and weather together.
8: Crash on southbound I-15 in Centerville still holding traffic from just below 2nd North in Kaysville down to the 500 West exit in Bountiful, and a new crash on northbound I-15 near the point of the mountain has delays stretching from just about the pass of Thanksgiving Point to 146 South exit in Draper. I'm Cameron Elliott in the KSL Traffic Center.
9: Beautiful weather shaping up for your first full week of June. I'm Matt Johnson.
23: Right now, 57 degrees at the KSL Common Spirit Health Studios.
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26: From ABC News, I'm Sherry Preston. President Trump continuing to insist he is in no rush to make a deal with Iran on ending the war. Late overnight, he posted on social media that critics should sit back and relax. It'll all work out in the end. ABC's Rachel Scott has more from the White House.
30: This morning, Iranian state media is reporting the country's top officials are reviewing the president's proposals. The country's top negotiator casting doubt on how quickly a deal could come together, reportedly saying, quote, "Do not trust the enemy's words and promises." Complicating negotiations, Iran's insistence that the war end on all fronts, including Israel's massive ground operation in Lebanon. Israel now pushing further into the country than they have in 26 years as they fight Iranian-backed Hezbollah. Capturing Beaufort Castle, nestled on a strategic mountaintop. The Israeli flag now flying above its walls.
26: Heavy traffic leaving southern Beirut today as Israel's Prime Minister Benjamin Netanyahu calls for more strikes on the city. A dozen arrests overnight outside the ICE detention center in Newark, where those inside have been complaining of abhorrent conditions. The center is privately run. As the number of suspected Ebola cases in Central Africa tops 1,000 with more than 280 deaths, those who've been in the region are being closely monitored. monitored. ABC's Matt Rivers has more.
0: Americans traveling from the DRC, South Sudan, and Uganda can only enter the U.S. through four airports. Medical student Michael Ruprecht was working in Uganda when the outbreak began.
4: I obviously was really terrified and scared when I heard about it.
0: Michael's flight home to Michigan was rerouted to Dulles International Airport in Virginia for a CDC and DHS mandated screening.
26: Chipmaker NVIDIA has unveiled a new chip that puts AI capabilities directly into laptops and desktops. CEO Jensen Huang telling a Taiwan conference it's part of NVIDIA's three-year-long collaboration with Microsoft to reinvent the PC for the AI era. This is ABC News.
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23: Utah leaders continue to ask for changes or step back to the controversial data center project in Box Elder County. Just in this morning, Senate President Stuart Adams called for the development to shrink by 75%.
2: Inside Sources host Holly Richardson joins us live in studio with more. Holly, is this too little too late, or do you think this will appease opponents?
5: No, I don't think it's going to appease people who already oppose this. So you have to remember, out of the footprint of 40,000 acres, even 75% down is still 10,000 acres, right? It's still a lot of land. Of course, it's not all buildings are going to cover all of that. That would be really unusually large, but that the footprint would shrink. So there, we already put a question out on social media, and people are really strongly opinionated about this. And they're pointing out, and rightfully so, I think, that this is election season. It's campaign season. President Adams is in a primary. And we can see maybe that there's some sentiment here that maybe this is politically motivated because of the election in a couple of weeks.
23: Did our state leaders, not just President Adams, but others, the governor and others, did they not anticipate this kind of reaction?
5: I would say that is correct. And I think there's a couple of reasons why. We already have multiple data centers in the state of Utah. We have just under 50 already and at least announced or in the works. And including one down, a really big one down in Millard County, right? And there was a little bit of grumbling, right? But there was still relatively broad support, or at least, you know, just shrug shoulders and say, well, I guess that's the way it is. Mm-hmm. So I think they probably did underestimate what was going to happen with this Box Elder County one. But the scope and size of this and then the speed has really been something.
2: Is Senate President Adams asking for anything else besides just the reduction in size?
5: Yeah, there's quite a bit, actually. So he wants, this is sent specifically to Kevin O'Leary. He's asking for a commitment to water stewardship, he's calling it, that minimizes water consumption and to use only the water reasonably necessary. I think that part is not precise or specific enough to really give people a lot of comfort. That's pretty broad, right? To just say, well, what's necessary? Yeah. Well, I need to have a bazillion gallons, right?
23: Yeah.
5: He's also asking for land conservation, heat capture, environmental mitigation. He wants there to be environmental performance standards and then increased transparency. But what he's asking for is for them to participate with state agencies. And we already know that the state auditor has come up with, not specific to this project, but to MIDA, the Military Installation Development Agency.
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8: Well, southbound I-15 still slow going. That crash has the right lane and shoulder occupied just before the 500 West exit into Bountiful. Delays are stretching from the Kaysville Ponds just about. That's going to go all the way down to the 500 West exit in Bountiful. Looking at the delays on southbound Legacy Parkway, those are beginning to shrink and break up, but delays are growing on the West Davis Corridor, where they're going to start just after the 950 North exit ramp, and that's going to go all the way down to the I-15 merge. Otherwise, Davis County still looking all right. How are things looking down south, Andy?
2: Well, Salt Lake Valley looking better, at least around Murray, but we've still got delays from Lehigh up over Point of the Mountain. We had a vehicle crash on the left shoulder just before the Bluffdale exit. That's what created that delay, which is improving on the Bluffdale side of the point. It's just the Lehigh side that's got the extra backup right now. Earlier slowdowns through Provo, though, have cleared out on I-15. 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We got this.
9: KSL 7-day forecast. I got mostly sunny skies today, high of 81. Tomorrow, a little bit warmer, 84, mostly sunny. 88 on Wednesday afternoon, partly cloudy, a little bit breezy. 90, that would be our second on the season for your Thursday, mostly sunny skies. Dialing it back just a hair to 88 on Friday, mostly sunny skies. Saturday, 94, breezy, and then mostly cloudy skies on Sunday, high of 84. From the KSL Weather Center, I'm Matt Johnson.
23: And right now, let's see where we are downtown. 57 degrees in the 7-day forecast brought to you by Performance Automotive Bountiful.
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28: 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Except maybe the ravine where the gazelle got stuck. Road you should avoid that. It feels good to be a road you. It feels good to GEICO.
6: And river cruising is so popular that people are booking more than a year in advance. Mm-hmm. And I loved your spot that you recorded earlier. I was listening to that. And you hit it on the head when you said best cabins are going to go quickly.
23: Yeah.
6: That is not a joke.
23: So the best so I want my listeners to join me.
6: Yes.
23: I want our KSL family to join me. If I'm going to do this, let's do it together.
6: Oh, you know what? That's what group travel is all about. It's being together. It's traveling, having new experience with friends, like-minded people, people that you just want to have these experiences with. And I think you've got this personality that people are just going to have so much fun. But people will bring their friends. They're going to bring their neighbors. They're going to bring their kids.
23: I'm bringing my husband.
6: You know, that's just what travel is about. This is a time for you to be free. And again, when you're traveling with a group, we're there. We're taking care of all the details.
23: Oh.
6: And you just get to go and have this amazing experience.
23: That's part of what is so attractive to me about this, Wendy, is that Morse Columbus handles everything. I just basically show up.
6: And everybody. Well, I love that. You get to show up, you get to eat, you get to explore, you get to fall in love, all those wonderful things.
23: I was looking at the daily excursions to choose from, you know, the walking tours and bicycle tours and, I mean, all the shopping and the, seeing the castles and the beautiful vineyards.
6: You have just hit all my triggers right there. I think castles, shopping, food, all the wonderful things. I think a lot of people have just been dreaming about trips, and it's another reason why river cruising is the highest selling segment growing segment. Cruising is the highest selling segment in travel. River cruising, though, every year just keeps going up and up and up. And I think what people really love about it is that it really is almost a one purchase, because excursions at each of the cities we go to are included in your purchase price. It

0: managers index dropped from 250 from 50.3. That doesn't sound like a lot, but it could be a sign that high oil prices are hitting China's economy.
1: The rising cost of fertilizer could be beneficial for the environment. The Gulf region produces 30% of globally traded chemical fertilizer, and the issues with the Strait of Hormuz have some farmers looking to more natural fertilizer options like organic compost. Experts say it could be a much better, since chemical fertilizer produces significant global greenhouse gas emissions.
0: Oil's back up to $93 a barrel, and the Dow is down 129 points now. We're at 50,903.
1: Well, there's no good route to get from Layton or anywhere north of that into downtown Salt Lake City without having to deal with some massive delays on the roads. We'll check the commute emergency traffic next.
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5: Delays are actually starting to grow a little bit again due to that crash on southbound I-15 in Davis County. Those are going to go now just from below the 200 North exit in Kaysville, stretching all the way down to where the crash actually is, just ahead of the 500 West exit in Bountiful. Highway 89, slow for a mile or so before you hit the I-15 merge, and the West Davis corridor is going to get very slow, headed south from just about a mile south of the 950 North exit. Up in Weber County, things are actually looking good, but you're going to want to brace for impact if you're headed south from there. Andy?
1: Listener telling us we got a pretty bad crash at the intersection of 3100 South and Bangor Highway. I'm looking at it right now, and it looks like they're diverting you from the eastbound direction right now and making you turn and go south on Bangor itself. That's going to be an issue. We do have delays from this crash that stretch all the way back already now to 4100 South. It was already going to be busy through there anyway. That's just making it worse. We've still got I-15 slowdowns approaching SR92 in Lehigh and then going up over Point of the Mountain because of a crash on the left shoulder. 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
0: Today is going to be sunny and warm, a high of 81, 84 tomorrow, up to 90 by Thursday. Right now it's 57 downtown.
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1: Good morning. 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
0: The man accused of killing Charlie Kirk is expected to appear in front of a judge again today.
1: The judge is expected to rule on multiple key motions before preliminary hearing next month. KSL News Radio's Adam Small has more.
8: We're expecting the judge to rule on two motions from Tyler Robinson's defense team, one of which is calling for prosecutors to be held in contempt of court after one of them spoke to the media, which the defense argues violates the judge's gag order. Though Deputy Utah County Attorney Ryan McBride argued during the last hearing, they only did that to clear up misinformation.

0: they say came from a misleading statement made by the defense.
1: We're committed to ensuring the defendant gets a fair trial, but we're also committed to ensuring that our client, the state of Utah, gets a fair trial.
0: We're also expecting the judge to rule on whether the media will be barred from accessing some evidence and portions of next month's preliminary hearing, where the judge will decide whether there is enough evidence to proceed to trial. Today's hearing is scheduled to start at 10 a.m. Adam Small, KSL News Radio.
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3: The Department of Natural Resources, Box Elder County Sheriff's Office, and Weber County Search and Rescue have teams looking for the missing man. He is described as an adult in his 20s. He was last seen around 5:15 last night on his Wave Runner. We do not know if he was wearing a life jacket at the time. As the search continues, officials want to remind Utahns of some basic precautions they can take to stay safe this summer, like wearing a life jacket and helmet, traveling with a partner, and checking weather conditions before heading out. Alexandria Bonilla, KSL News Radio.
4: Utah County search and rescue teams helped a woman get to the hospital after she slipped and fell inside the Timpanogos Cave. The fall happened on Saturday, and the Utah County Sheriff's Office says the woman was lucky it wasn't a long fall. We're told the woman injured her back.
2: The University of Utah is letting go of several student advisors who were only recently rehired after layoffs earlier in the year. KSL News Radio's Brianna Willis reports.
5: The school had at first intended to permanently lay off 10 advisors back in January, but were able to find the funds to allow them to come back on a temporary basis. The Salt Lake Tribune reports that temporary status ends this month and they're being invited to apply for other open positions at the university with special consideration. The advisors had been part of a program introduced back in 2022. They are available 24/7 to help a select number of students struggling with finances. However, now the university says the program is outdated and ineffective. Brianna Willis, KSL News Radio.
4: KSL's top national stories this hour. Talks about a permanent ceasefire between Iran and the U.S. appear to be at a standstill. The two countries have agreed to extend the temporary peace deal. But now there's another sticking point, since the Israeli military is moving deeper into Lebanon.
6: Is this just a land grab or an opportunity to diminish Hezbollah as much as it can before President Trump turns around and says, OK, you've got to withdraw now as part of a ceasefire deal with Iran? Or has Israel moved beyond that point? I mean, there is an ever-widening gulf between the rhetoric of peace deals and ceasefires and the reality on the ground. Over 1,000 Gazans have been killed since the ceasefire came into effect. Over 400 people in Lebanon have been killed since that ceasefire came into effect just a few weeks ago.
4: ABC's chief foreign correspondent Ian Pannell reporting.
2: Just into the KSL newsroom, tennis legend Serena Williams is making a competitive return to tennis at the age of 44, nearly 4 years after stepping away from the game. The New York Times reports Williams will play in the HSBC Championships at the Queen's Club in London starting next week. She'll be in the doubles competition playing with Canadian teenager Victoria Emboko.
4: First look traffic in the 8:30 hour. Here's Cam Elliott. Is it still emergency traffic, Cameron?
7: I would say it is absolutely still emergency traffic. We've got heavy slowing from a crash starting just below the 200 North exit in Kaysville, and that's going to stretch all the way down to where the crash actually is, just ahead of the 500 West exit in Bountiful. I'm Cameron Elliott in the KSL Traffic Center.
2: The Utah Department of Agriculture and Food received a $350,000 grant from the USDA to bring fresh food to school lunches. KSL News Radio's McKenna Rodriguez has details.
8: Natalie McHale with the department says schools around Utah are already trying to source local food and produce, but
9: it's not easy to procure food in general within the school system, particularly local, but what our goal here is to remove some barriers by putting fruit growers specifically into state contract systems.
8: If growers have contracts, schools can purchase from them directly as long as they're approved by the district, which eases the process. And with the fruit growers losing so much of their crop this year, McHale says they want to do anything to keep what fruit we have in the state because Utah is known to grow an ample amount of produce. McKenna Rodriguez, KSL News Radio.
4: Preliminary findings from the Centers for Disease Control and Prevention say fewer Americans than ever are smoking cigarettes. The early findings say that only 9% of U.S. adults were smokers last year. That's just about 1 in 11. The number has been gradually decreasing since the mid-60s when it hit 42%. This is a big win for healthcare officials as smoking is a significant risk factor for lung cancer, heart disease, and strokes.
2: Today, June 1st, is the first day of the 2026 Atlantic hurricane season.
10: Thanks to warming water in the Pacific, NOAA is anticipating a below-average number of named storms in the Atlantic. But National Weather Service Director Ken Graham is urging those in the potential storm zone to stay alert and to evacuate if local officials give the warning.
11: A lot of people say they don't evacuate because they don't want to sit in the traffic or travel 200-300 miles, when the reality is they may only have to go 10 or 20, 30 miles inland.
10: The current seasonal forecast calls for as many as 6 hurricanes in the Atlantic before November 30th. Jim Ryan, ABC News.
4: Two men are still missing this morning in a flooded cave in Laos in Southeast Asia after 5 men were rescued by divers over the weekend.
12: This morning, a glimmer of hope for those 2 miners missing for 13 days. Rescuers reporting hearing knocking signals in the 6th chamber beyond where the original 5 were found. Teams confirming the sounds are not echoes. It comes after the remarkable rescue of those miners who were trapped for over a week.
4: The men became trapped in the cave after a flash flood.
2: We've still got problems in the commute, Andy.
4: Yeah, unfortunately, there's just no route that doesn't affect you if you're trying to get between Layton, Kaysville, and Bountiful. All the roads, as they kind of come together, Legacy, West Davis, I-15, are all backed up because of an earlier crash. We'll update the drive coming up next.
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7: Well, delays are holding firm on southbound I-15 in Davis County due to that crash. That's going to start around the Kaysville Ponds and stretch all the way down to where the crash actually is, just ahead of the 500 West exit in Bountiful. Highway 89 is slow for a mile or so before you hit the I-15 merge, and the West Davis corridor is going to get slow headed south from just about a mile south of the 950 North exit. Finally, the delays on Legacy Parkway will be stretching down from just about Lagoon down to where you will pass the Bountiful Pond. How are things looking on Bangor, Andy?
4: Well, there's a crash at 3100 South that's really made the drive worse than usual through West Valley. Backup starting a little bit after the 4700 South turnoff. And then, of course, you got to wait through the light at 4100, 3500 South, and then get through the crash there, the crash scene, which is affecting all four directions. So then you've got southbound delay on Bangor as well, coming down towards 3100 South. I-15, we've still got slowdowns on the Lehigh side of things, bumper to bumper, in fact, from just after Main Street all the way up to just past SR-92. We might have a crash just before Point of the Mountain that's affecting things as well. 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
14: Going for mostly sunny skies today and a high of 81. Beautiful June weather. 54 overnight, mostly clear. I'll go 84 tomorrow, mostly sunny skies. By Wednesday, partly cloudy, 88, and a little bit breezy. From the KSL Weather Center, I'm Matt Johnson.
2: And right now, let's see what our temperature is. 61 degrees downtown. Coming up, we'll get more from KSL TV's Garna Mejia about the veteran who was shot and killed on his front porch in West Point. 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
2: This hour of Utah's Morning News is brought to you by Morris Columbus Travel. It's so much fun to have Wendy Frakier here with me.
15: Hello.
2: And Wendy, we're talking about this cruise on the Rhine River.
15: Yes.
2: It's August of 2027, and I want to invite all of my KSL listeners to join me on this cruise. Where will we be going?
15: So, on the Rhine, it really travels through, you know, Amsterdam all the way down to Switzerland.
2: Yeah.
15: And then it kind of turns into the Danube. So what we're doing is we're starting in Switzerland in Basel. And Basel is in this wonderful corner of Germany and Switzerland. And so we've got a pre-tour to Switzerland. We won't talk about that right now, but then we're going to start heading up the Rhine, and we are going, our first stop is in Breisach, Germany, which is you're straddling Germany and France on the Rhine at this point. Mm-hmm. So our next two stops, you have some options in both places. And you're going to see the beautiful countryside, like you had mentioned, the vineyards, the mountains that sit along the Rhine River, because you know the Rhine was the prime method of transporting goods through that region. And so Breisach, Black Forest, think Colmar, France, this is all the way up through there. From Breisach, we are going up to Strasbourg. And this is the France. This is your France visit. This is the most storybook place you will
2: imagine.
15: Oh, the pictures.
2: I'm sure they don't do it justice, but the pictures give me chills.
15: You know, they do. The canals in this little village, the little timbered houses. It is just absolutely amazing. And then as we keep going up into Germany, we're going to Speyer, which is, this is your gateway to Heidelberg.
2: Mm.
15: And Heidelberg, again, it's known for the, like, the first university.
2: Oh, wow.
15: And this historic castle.
2: And then we go all the way to Amsterdam, right?
15: All the way up to Amsterdam. And we get over, once we start going further up, we are going to be stopping in Cologne, Germany. And that is such a historic place. There's World War II memories. Oh. There's so much that we go there. And then we get up into the Netherlands, up into Amsterdam.
2: I want you to come with me. 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
15: Oh, my gosh.
2: Because with Morris Columbus and this cruise specifically, you're going to save money.
15: Yeah. 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
2: So join me, please. 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
4: 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The three things you need to know this hour. First,
17: the man accused of shooting Charlie Kirk at Utah Valley University is scheduled to appear in court again this morning as the judge is expected to rule on multiple motions ahead of next month's preliminary hearing. I'm KSL News Radio's Adam Small.
2: Second, search and rescue crews are right now looking for a man who went missing at Willard Bay over the weekend.
4: Third, traffic and weather together.
7: Heavy slowing from a crash starting just below the 200 North exit in Kaysville on southbound I-15 and stretching all the way down to the 500 West exit in Bountiful. That crash in the intersection of 3100 at South and Bangor Highway is gone, but those delays are still stretching residually from above 4100 South to the intersection of 3100 South. I'm Cameron Elliott in the KSL Traffic Center.
14: Beautiful day today, but I do have some 90s in the forecast. I'm Matt Johnson.
2: 61 degrees at the KSL Common Spirit Health Studios.
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18: ABC News, I'm Sherry Preston. Questions about the ceasefire after the U.S. and Iran exchange fire. ABC's Tom Sophie Burridge with more from the region.
19: This is a pretty significant exchange of fire between the U.S. military in and around the Strait of Hormuz and the Iranians. I mean, the U.S. military said that they went after air defense radar sites and drone sites over the weekend in response to the Iranians also going after a Reaper drone, a U.S. Reaper drone in that area.
18: A federal judge has essentially reopened President Trump's lawsuit against the IRS investigating allegations of fraud surrounding that $1.8 billion settlement in the case. Another judge, meantime, has ruled that the president did not have the authority to rename the Kennedy Center after him. That only Congress has the authority to do, the judge giving the Trump administration 14 days to take down his name. Arrests outside an ICE facility in New Jersey last night. Demonstrators have been protesting conditions inside, which some say are inhumane. The private owners deny that. This is ABC News.
4: Let's go in depth now. New details this morning in the shooting death of a 71-year-old military veteran in broad daylight.
2: KSL TV's Garna Mejia spoke with neighbors in West Point who were there when shots were fired.
20: A life of service is how neighbors and family members describe 71-year-old James Randall Witten and his wife. The West Point couple, both military veterans, returned home from a cross-country trip just 2 weeks ago. But their retirement plans and adventures were ripped away from them.
21: They just retired. They're just trying to enjoy their best life, retiring. So for somebody to come take that away from them.
20: Witten, who was known as Randy, was taking out the trash when the unthinkable. He was gunned down in broad daylight on his front porch, according to a witness who asked not to be identified. Neighbors, including Hannah, also heard the gunshots.
21: 10 to 15 gunshots going off.
20: Hannah was one of the first to find Randy, who died shortly after. Randy's wife was in the home.
21: At one point, I heard her yell, "Somebody please tell me what's going on," and I'll never forget that.
20: Deputies have released images showing the suspect's vehicle, a red Honda Civic, from multiple angles.
22: A maroon sedan with an orange cover over the rear license plate.
20: The home is on a busy street, and several people saw it speeding off.
21: I did notice the orange, there was like a license plate cover.
20: A witness says the car pulled up to the home and a shooter described as young with light olive skin and dark clothing, a ski mask and sunglasses got out and fired as he approached Randy.
21: Got out of his car, got back into his car and then left. It wasn't like a drive-by or anything like that.
20: According to witnesses, there is a second suspect, a driver, also in dark clothing. Neighbors are rallying around Randy's family, praying for justice.
21: Very sad to see that somebody would even think of harming somebody, let alone a vet. So it's just super heartbreaking to even think about.
4: Investigators say if you spot the suspect's vehicle, do not approach the suspect. Instead, call 911. That's the in-depth at 15 and 45.
2: 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And back over to you, Cam.
7: Well, delays are holding firm on southbound I-15 in Davis County due to that crash blocking the right lane and shoulder ahead of the 500 West exit in Bountiful. Delays are going to start around the Kaysville Ponds and stretch all the way down to where that crash actually is ahead of that 500 West exit. The West Davis corridor delays are finally starting to shrink, but it'll still be slow for about 2 or so miles before you hit the I-15 merge. Finally, the delays on Legacy Parkway will be stretching down from just about the Park Lane entrance down to the Bountiful Pond. How's Bangor, Andy?
4: Well, the crash at 3100 South in Bangor has been moved out of the way enough now that all four directions are getting through in their normal pattern, but we've still got delays on Bangor that stretch as far back as 4100 South, so that's still going to be an issue, an extra travel time you'll need to plan on in that stretch of West Valley. I-15 still slow coming between 2100 North Lehigh and SR-92, and then some slowdowns between Bluffdale 146 South exit up to the Bangor Highway join up, and both those roads are seeing several blocks of delay approaching I-15. A healthy lawn doesn't need water every day. This year, Jordan Valley Water asks you to water twice a week or less. Life is better with water.
14: KSL 7-day forecast. We've got a warming trend and a couple of 90-degree days in the 7-day. Mostly sunny skies today, 81. Your second day of June tomorrow, 84, mostly sunny skies. Partly cloudy, 88 and breezy. On a Wednesday, look for high fire danger. Thursday, mostly sunny skies, 90. 88 degrees by Friday, mostly sunny. Partly cloudy, 94 Saturday. And how about Sunday? Mostly cloudy skies and a high of 84. From the KSL Weather Center, I'm Matt Johnson.
2: And right now, let's see. We've got sunshine at 61 degrees in the 7-day forecast brought to you by Performance Automotive Bountiful. This week is a big week at KSL because once a year, we get together and do a give-a-thon where we encourage all of you to make whatever donation you can to support the children and families at Primary Children's Hospital.
4: Yeah, it's called our give-a-thon, and we want you to be part of that to help all the families that get touched. 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Mm-hmm. And we've got new hospitals versions of it opening to serve more people. And this is because of donations that you've made, and we hope you'll continue to do. 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
2: And for as little as $15 a month, you can be a smile maker. I started at $15 a month. I think I'm up to $25 a month, which is not a lot. 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And yet by the end of the year, I've been able to give several hundred dollars.
4: Think about the families that smile when their loved one gets better.
2: Yeah.
4: That's what you're helping make possible. And you're smiling, looking, and knowing that you were the one that helped do that.
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4: 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Uber is testing its AI robo-taxi service in Germany. The Wall Street Journal says the company is teaming up with an AI company called AutoBrains Technologies. Software enables vehicles to understand context, assess risks, and make decisions in real time.
2: Many Americans are taking on side hustles to pay their bills. New data from Omnisend says 28% have taken on an additional job. Nearly half of those started in the last year.
4: Gen Z is saving the box office. New data from Fandango says teens and 20-somethings are making up a bigger percent of audiences, and they're showing up more often. Gen Z also saw an average of 7 movies a year in theaters, one more than baby boomers and Gen X. I brought up the Gen X average, by the way.
2: The Dow right now is down 234 points. We're at 50,798.
4: Well, we've still got emergency traffic with a right lane still blocked on I-15 at the Centerville Bountiful border. Traffic backed all the way up into Kaysville. We'll check your commute next.
2: This hour of Utah's Morning News brought to you by Morris Columbus Travel. My friend Wendy Frakia is here from Morris Columbus, and we're talking about a very exciting cruise in August of 2027. I would like our KSL listeners to join me on a special cruise where I get to play hostess to all these wonderful people.
15: We were so excited when we started talking about this, and your energy for this project has just been the driving factor, Amanda.
2: And I'm so excited because I've dreamed about going on a Rhine River cruise for decades. So tell everyone what's included, Wendy.
15: Well, thank you. We had talked at the last segment about how wonderful our pricing is. I mean, our discounted rates that we have contracted, we've bought out more than half of the ship. So it is going to be more than half just your listeners, your fans. And what's included in our discounted rates, they get the cruise. It has all their meals, of course. It includes all the beverages at lunch and dinner. So if you're a wine or beer drinker, if soda drinkers, everything, those are not separate. If you do go into the bar, those are additional, but meals, it's included.
2: Yeah.
15: All the excursions, and it's not just one a day. There's some of the ports. You can do a morning excursion, come back to the ship, have lunch, and then go back out and do another excursion. And I love on a river cruise, they actually have bikes on board, and you will notice that some of the included excursions are bike tours.
2: I did see that.
15: I just think there's nothing more romantic than taking a bike ride down the banks of the Rhine River up to the castles and doing all that. So besides having you as the amazing host and having a Morris Columbus representative there, we're taking care of all their travel necessities.
2: Yeah.
15: But then each of the ports have got the most wonderful storytelling tour guides who are just going to make each destination come alive. One of the things that I love most about river cruising is the entertainment. And when I say that do not think Ocean Cruise and Broadway style shows. They do piano in the lobby. You have got the whole top of the ship is a patio, is what I like to call it, with recliners, and you just get to watch the gorgeous scenery.
2: Please don't miss this. 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
7: Well, that crash on southbound I-15 is still blocking the right lane and shoulder ahead of the 500 West exit in Bountiful. Those delays are going to start just about below the 200 North exit in Kaysville and goes down to the 500 West exit. We've also got a new crash on southbound Highway 89 coming through Fruit Heights. That's sitting in the left shoulder with one car turned the wrong way. Andy?
4: North 15 still has some slowing approaching Bangor, some at 106. And then some around 33rd South. 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
2: Sunny and warm today, a high of 81. Right now it's 56 degrees downtown. Inside Sources is next.
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4: 9 o'clock at KSL News Radio. I'm Andy Farnsworth. KSL's top story this hour. A search is still ongoing in Davis County for whoever shot and killed a military veteran on his front porch in West Point. This happened Saturday night near 2000 West and 200 North. The Davis County Sheriff's Office says they're looking for a maroon sedan with an orange rear license plate cover. Witnesses say someone in that car shot 71-year-old James Randall Witten. Police are asking anyone with information to give them a call. A search continues in Juab County this morning after a high-speed chase on I-15 reached speeds of over 100 miles per hour. The sheriff's office says they spiked the suspect's tires and he crashed into the median but then got out of the car and ran off. The suspect has been identified as Curtis Heisler from Arizona. Police say he's likely armed and anyone who sees him should call 911. Our top national story this hour from ABC News. The U.S. and Iran exchanged more fire over the weekend. That's raising new questions about the fragile ceasefire with Tehran and the state of talks with negotiators.
9: This morning, Iranian state media is reporting the country's top officials are reviewing the president's proposals. The country's top negotiator casting doubt on how quickly a deal could come together, reportedly saying, quote, "Do not trust the enemy's words and promises." Complicating negotiations, Iran's insistence that the war end on all fronts, including Israel's massive ground operation in Lebanon. Israel now pushing further into the country than they have in 26 years as they fight Iranian-backed Hezbollah. Capturing Beaufort Castle, nestled on a strategic mountaintop, the Israeli flag now flying above its walls.
4: Your money at this moment, that was ABC's Rachel Scott reporting. Your money at this moment, the Dow down 230 points to 50,791. Coming up, we've still got emergency traffic out there going south through Davis County. We'll check that and your weather coming up next. KSL News Time, 9:02.
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1: We do have these delays that linger due to a crash on southbound I-15 in Davis County. Going from Centerville to Bountiful, that right lane is still blocked with a lot of emergency crews remaining on the scene. As a result, you have heavy delays back to the Kaysville Ponds. Overflow delays on both West Davis Highway trying to connect to I-15 in Farmington and southbound on Legacy going from Highway 89 into Bountiful. Where will summer take you? With UTA's rider's license, kids ages 6 to 18 ride all summer for just $49. 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Ricky Meese in the KSL Traffic Center.
0: KSL weather forecast today. It's going to be sunny, highs around 80. That's just the beginning of the heat, though. It's going to go up later this week, with highs reaching 90 on Thursday, maybe even mid-90s by Saturday. Right now, though, partly cloudy and 61 degrees in Salt Lake City. I'm Andy Farnsworth from the KSL Common Spirit Health Studios. 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
18: Well, it is campaign season, and just ahead of the primary elections later this month, Senate President Stuart Adams is calling for the proposed data center in Box Elder County to be shrunk by 75%. Greg Skordas, is that enough to appease people in that area?
19: I don't know. I looked at the letter that he wrote to the Mr. O'Leary from the data center, the guy who's sort of heading it up, and it says I demand, and then he goes through six things, and I think that it looks good for the electorate. I think it looks good for the people in the state of Utah who are upset. But if you look at the demands, there's only one that's really very concrete, and that was to shrink the size of the project. Even if you shrink it by 75%, you're still looking at 10,000 acres. I mean, yeah. for a project that could probably get by on 30 acres. And then the other ones are work with, enter into, incorporate some ideas, cooperate with state agencies. I mean, they're very, very vague. I mean, he comes out of the chute really looking like, boy, I'm really taking this seriously and I want to do something. But if you read it closely, and which I guess we do as lawyers, it doesn't really say a lot.
18: Okay. Well, we do have several questions about his announcement this morning. We asked him to join our show, but he couldn't make it work with his schedule.
19: Yeah, we want to know what you think about this. His call to shrink the size of the data center. Will you be on board with the plans now, or is there more that you'd want? Text us on the KSL text line at 57500 and let us know what you think. Is shrinking the size enough, or are there other things you'd like to see put into this agreement as we move forward?
18: So it's interesting to me. I've read through it, and I agree with you. So going from 40,000 acres, it's a footprint. Remember, it's not where all the buildings are.
19: Right.
18: To down to 10,000, that's still significantly huge. But also, like, one of the things I saw about water stewardship, commit to implementing the latest available technology that minimizes water consumption and to using only the water reasonably necessary for its operations. Well, that's vague enough to say, well, I needed the gazillion gallons of water, so right. I only used what was necessary.
19: Yeah, only use what you absolutely need to. Yeah, so I that's what bothered me about it, because I saw this letter. I thought, wow, wonder what's going on here with Adams. But then you read the letter, and it really is, I'll just say, milquetoast a little bit in terms of what he's requesting here.
18: It's interesting to me, too, that it was... It's kind of after the fact, right? And we have a lot of things happening after the fact. So at the end of the week, last week, I think it was on Friday, during our show, actually, Governor Cox issued an executive order calling for more transparency and specific guidelines, I guess, to new data centers coming into the state. In fact, I saw Salt Lake Tribune headline this morning that, you know, the Box Elder County Attorney said, we're not going to put these referenda proposals on the ballot for November.
19: Because they're administrative and not.
18: And the because they're administrative, not legislative. And the Salt Lake Tribune headline is like, people are really mad now.
19: Right. It's plainly legislative. If you look at what we talk about legislatively, which is changing, you know, land use, you know, the way you not necessarily zoning, but I'm trying to think of the right word, but just the way you manage and maintain land is certainly something that's not just administrative in nature.
18: Yeah. So we did put a question out to our listeners on social media on Facebook and asked if people thought this would, what they thought about this potential reduction in the proposed size. People aren't very happy. I'll just say that. So Kira says Utah's primary right now is like when the survivor villain realizes they're making it to the final three, but they have no friends on the jury.
19: Right.
18: Holly says, good name, by the way. Yeah. Holly says they need to build the data centers around the Great Lakes region where there's plenty of fresh water and not in deserts. Alicia says it's a start, but keep going. Also, his actions are performative and only because elections are coming up. Edwin, sounds like he's feeling the electoral heat.
19: That's the heat, the best one right there. I mean, they're all good, but yeah. And he's in a little bit of a dogfight. He hasn't had, at least that I know of, a material challenge. Maybe he has.
18: So he had multiple challengers, and he had a challenger that left convention with him. I think President Adams got 55%. And the convention challenger got 45, and I'm sorry, I'm going to have to look up his name. But there's also up there, he has another challenger that got on the ballot by signatures. Remind me of her name. She was the Weber University attorney.
19: Oh, yeah, yes. Yeah, I can't think of her name.
18: Oh, my gosh. Right. We're terrible.
19: No, it's okay.
18: It's coming off a weekend. I don't know. okay, so... we have a texter who says Utah should have had a building moratorium 30 years and we would not have a water problem 30 years ago. So we've got the water. We've got Susan on Facebook that says, no, why do we need it? We don't need it. They need surveillance. We don't need this stupid thing. We don't have the water. And we've got multiple people on Facebook who are saying, how about 100% reduction?
19: Yeah, I mean, how about 99% reduction and just make it like all the other data centers around the country and not something that is taking this huge footprint? I mean, you know, we've got data centers all over, and this one seems to be of such a magnitude. I mean, the energy use alone, and he doesn't talk about energy use here in this thing at all. It talks about heat capture, but nothing about the energy use that I can see, which was the biggest concern for a lot of people.
18: Yeah.
19: That it doubles our state's energy consumption in overnight. And puts us on par with New York City in terms of energy use. I mean, the size and magnitude of this has the potential to do so much. And I think that the founders of this, the people that brought this together, O'Leary and his team, were thinking all along, this is desert. Nobody cares. We're going to build this big structure. It's just going to go through and nobody's going to do anything. The county commission's on board. It seemed like the county attorney was arguably on board a little bit, and no one will care. Well, then people started caring.
18: Yeah.
19: And the more that we learned about it, the more people cared more and more and more and more. And O'Leary hasn't done himself any favors either.
18: He keeps doubling down by
19: attacking the people that are concerned about this, saying that they're paid for, they're not locals, they're Chinese, they're all kinds of foreigners, and that things that haven't proved to be accurate necessarily.
18: And he has said, follow the money, which is interesting because people have been following the money, and where they see that it's going is not where O'Leary thinks it's going. It's not going to protesters. It's going to people who are supporting this center, right? There's a huge lobbying effort behind this, as you might imagine, and generous campaign contributions to people who support it, as you might imagine.
19: Yeah, that's something that people need to take a close look at, is where the lobbying efforts have gone, where the money has gone, and we'll follow that more closely. But that's been something interesting. Just in the last month, I mean, who thought about data centers as being something would be our opening subject? But it gets more and more interesting every day.
18: It does. I have one final one. This is from Alex on Facebook, who says, I would prefer a 75% reduction in the number of elected officials who repeatedly ignore their constituents.
19: Good for you. Well, we come back. President Trump was dealt some legal blows this weekend. Why a federal judge wants to look into the settlement between the president and the IRS, which included a massive $1.7 billion weaponization fund. We're going to talk about that.
18: Kids.com or texting the word smile to 57500. And you can be a smile maker for as little as $15 a month. Our thanks to J&J Garden Center for being our smile maker sponsor.
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1: 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The crash is gone. Southbound I-15 on your way out of Centerville towards Bountiful. All lanes are now open. However, residual delays remain, and these are still slow and go and stop and go speeds reaching past the Highway 89 split. Overflow delays can also be expected southbound on Legacy going from Farmington towards Woods Cross. Ricky Meese in the KSL Traffic Center.
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19: Well, a series of legal blows against the president this weekend, setting off a firestorm of angry social media posts by the president over the weekend.
18: Among the legal troubles President Trump finds himself in is the settlement between the president as a private citizen and the president, meaning the federal government.
19: Yeah, this was a real conflict that I think a lot of people felt that he had when he was suing the IRS and was both the plaintiff and representative of the IRS.
18: Right.
19: But a federal judge has now essentially reopened the president's lawsuit against the IRS after allegations of fraud surrounding the settlement of the case. ABC's Rachel Scott has more.
2: A judge ruling that not a single dollar could be handed out until further legal deliberations over whether or not this is in fact legal. Then just hours later, the president suffered yet another setback. A judge in a different jurisdiction ruling that neither the president nor his hand-picked board had the authority to rename the Kennedy Center. That judge now giving the Trump administration 14 days to take down the president's name from that building, insisting Congress gave this Kennedy Center its name and only Congress can remove.
18: So we're going to talk more in depth on the Kennedy Center portion in our next segment. But this whole there's two components, it feels like, two separate maybe, I guess, occurrences over the weekend with the IRS settlement. One is the anti-weaponization fund, and one is a judge saying, hey, I'm going to like reopen this.
19: Yeah, it was interesting to see what happened here, because what happened was 35 retired judges filed a petition in this case. 35 That's, retired judges.
18: Is that unusual? Because it sounds unusual.
19: It's highly unusual.
18: Okay.
19: And what the importance of that to me is not so much that they're more important than anyone else, but in terms of filing a legal proceeding, they're more important than pretty much anyone else. And I was just checking on their standing, how they'd have a petition to do this. What they're claiming is that under a rule of federal law, if there's a fraud on the court, if you're claiming that something happened that was a fraud on the court, we all have standing. You know what I mean?
18: So somehow the court was defrauded.
19: Yeah,
18: right.
19: And here's how they're claiming that the court was defrauded, because on day one, the judge is told this case is settled, dismiss it. And so she dismisses it. See you later. Goodbye. The next day, this deal comes forward that says, oh, now that case is dismissed, we have set up this fund. In other words, the fund was arguably tied to the dismissal. The judge didn't know that. She just thought, well, the case is over. See you later. Bye. And that Trump was dismissing his lawsuit.
18: Interesting.
19: So then all of a sudden we learn about this $1.8 billion settlement fund that's set up. And more importantly, I think to some of the people here, the immunity that Trump, his family, and his organizations would have to the IRS, that they could not be investigated for anything that happened up to that time, just no matter what. So people are like, wait a minute, how do you do that? And where's the self-dealing there? But I think a lot of people are really upset about this fund as well. So these judges came in and they filed it sort of under two theories. One is, like I said, the fraud on the court. And the other one, we call it an amicus brief, which means a friend of the court.
18: Yeah, mm-hmm.
19: We think that we have a friendly decision here to tell the court, and you should know about this. And so the judge is like, time out, and has put the kibosh to it right away.
18: So is this the same judge that then dismissed the case, and now she's saying, hey, wait a minute, you have to come back and talk to me?
19: Yes, that's the way I see it. She reopened the case because it was her case. That's the way I see it.
18: Okay.
19: And of course, the judge, you know, is going to be under the gun a little bit, but it was her case to begin with, and they're claiming that she was defrauded, and so she's like, okay, time out, we're gonna put this, and now she's looking, actually, sort of launching an inquiry into it.
18: Wow. Saying,
19: well, let's find out what happened.
18: Okay, so then related to this, but maybe not exactly the same, is this fund, the $1.776 billion fund. And it's, I know that it's on hold and nothing can move forward right now until the lawsuit progresses. But January 6th, defendants sued to block the fund altogether. There's a 2-week pause right now, but they had, in fact, I think as we were talking about it last week, there's like really short turnaround for each side to be able to submit arguments in front of the judge.
19: Yeah. So under both of these theories now, people are not going to be able to collect on that fund either. Under the first theory that we talked about, that whole setup is going to be set aside, or two, that the fund being set up was wrong and we need to revisit how that was done and whether or not we can even have people pay. But at any rate, nobody's going to collect any money from that, at least for the time being. We'll see what happens and whether or not people can still make application. Of course, they're still going to be making application. People have already made a ton of them, but nobody's going to get any money yet until we figure out what was really behind all this. So whether it was, you know, copacetic, I guess, for lack of a better word.
18: I don't know what that word means.
19: Appropriate.
18: Okay.
19: You know.
18: Okay. So I'm trying to, I am reading articles. This one particularly is in Politico.com, but there's a bunch of them from over the weekend. But the judge in this IRS case, it seems like she is indicating that somehow this might have been a frivolous lawsuit, to quote, force a settlement. And then that the judges who filed, those 35 judges, argued that the suit appeared untimely because it was filed well after the expiration of a 2-year statute of limitations, which is really interesting to me as well.
19: Right, right. Yeah. So they're looking, that's just another layer of concern about the case is, wait a minute, this may not have even been a legitimate lawsuit to begin with. For one thing, it was frivolous. It didn't have merit. And for another thing, it was beyond the statute of limitations. It shouldn't have been filed. So they're looking at the underlying lawsuit.
18: But she just,

0: having the court case. It's like a legal filing. And you know, I don't know that a judge would have or legally could have dismissed this case given that understanding. I think a judge would have said, whoa, wait a minute. We're dismissing this case and you're setting up this $1.8 billion fund. Let's talk about it.
1: Wow.
0: But she'd already dismissed it, so she didn't have an ability to do anything.
1: And also, what about this statement that the U.S. was forever barred from auditing the tax returns of the Trump family and businesses?
0: Okay, so there's two different theories on that. Forever is the word that I'm not sure was right, but they were forever barred from prosecuting them for things known to date. Some people think that means that
1: forever.
0: they could commit tax fraud the next day and they'd right. have a King's X. The way I read it was that what they said was, you from this day forward cannot prosecute anything that you know about the Trump organization, him personally, his family, for anything that's occurred up to that date. I think even that would be really, really pushing the boundaries of legal, you know, jargon. But some people thought it meant, oh, he has freedom for life. I don't think there's any way anyone could agree to something like that.
1: Yeah. Okay.
0: Still, I mean, when you talk about tax fraud and lawsuits, I mean, you can't just say
1: so
0: King's X.
1: So this is sure. So the judge, the same judge that wants to reopen this whole case, questioned, as I understand it, this forever deal because only Todd Blanche signed the provision. And we've talked about this before on this show. There was no IRS person who signed on to it. There wasn't a judge. It was just Todd Blanche who said, this is the agreement now.
0: And you know who Todd Blanche was before he was a...
1: Yeah, he was President Trump's personal attorney. Trying to represent him against...
0: This just looks so bad. I mean, I'm sorry. This just... And you could imagine these 35 judges going, wait a minute, we have to do something. And so they did. I mean, and the judge who had the case said, okay, we're going to just put everything back to where it was before and reevaluate whether any of this was even ethical.
1: Yeah. So, okay. Well, next on Inside Sources, we're going to cover some of the other legal hurdles the president is facing now, including the removal of his name from the Kennedy Center for the Performing Arts in Washington, D.C. Stay with us over this break.
2: 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I'm Andy Farnsworth. KSL's top story this hour, a search underway at Willard Bay after a man went missing this weekend. KSL News Radio's Alexandria Bonilla reports.
3: The man, described as an adult in his 20s, was last seen on a wave runner in the reservoir around 5:15 last night. We do not know if he was wearing a life jacket at the time. The Utah Department of Natural Resources says they are working with the Box Elder County Sheriff's Office, as well as Weber County Search and Rescue. As the search continues, the department is reminding Utahns to take some safety precautions when heading out by traveling with a partner, wearing life jackets and helmets, and checking water conditions beforehand. Alexandria Bonilla, KSL News Radio.
2: Our top national story this hour from ABC News. Some arrests were made outside an ICE facility in New Jersey last night.
4: Overnight protesters clashing with police. There were dozens of arrests for violating a curfew the mayor of Newark imposed outside the ICE detention center at Delaney Hall. Anywhere within a half mile is off limits from 9 p.m. to 6 a.m., and police moved in to clear the streets. The arrests capped a combative weekend with some protesters setting fires and using barricades as weapons. Mounted police and officers in riot gear pushing them back.
2: ABC's Aaron Katursky reporting. Your money at this moment, the Dow down 150 points, a little bit of a recovery over the last half an hour or so. It's at 50,881. Coming up, we still have delays trying to clear out through Davis County. Plus, we got warm temperatures when we check traffic and weather together. 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
0: 30 pounds in 7 weeks. And now I'm on my restoration part of the program, which is keeping my weight constant, which has actually worked out really, really well. Anyway, I hooked

0: Episode of some time ago, at the suggestion of some folks here at KSL, I didn't want to take pills. I didn't want to do injections. I wanted it just to be based on my food. And it's actually food you just buy at the grocery store. It's not special food that you have to buy through the program or anything like that. 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It was a great program. 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
5: 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And check in again with Ricky Meese.
6: All earlier crashes have been cleared, including southbound I-15 at the bottom end of Centerville. All lanes are open. But residual delays remain, and they go back to the Highway 89 split in Farmington and a little bit past that towards Shepherd Lane. Legacy, though, overflow delays there have not cleared out, stretching from Farmington into the west Bountiful Woods Cross area. We plan and store water for the future, but this year needs extra care. Jordan Valley Water asks you to water twice a week or less. Life is better with water. Ricky Meese in the KSL Traffic Center.
5: KSL weather forecast. It's going to be warm this week. In fact, today we're going to start with highs reaching just above 80. And then it'll just go north in that direction. 84 tomorrow, 88 Wednesday, 90 by Thursday. Right now it's 63 degrees and partly cloudy in Salt Lake City. I'm Andy Farnsworth from the KSL Common Spirit Health Studios. 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
9: The president is not happy about a judge's order that was blocking the renovation of the Kennedy Center and the addition of his name, President Trump's name, to the famed entertainment venue.
0: Yeah, and Trump blasted a federal judge over the weekend, saying the judge was, quote, an anti-Trump hater. He predicted that the center would soon close and probably never open again, that it was a failed center and it was unsafe.
9: And already the president's name has been taken off the building. The letters were pried off to cheers and applause from onlookers below.
0: Yeah, it was interesting because the judge gave them 2 weeks to take the name off. It took them about an hour. They got it very quickly. So I was trying to find out by what authority a judge was even looking at this case. You know, like if somebody somebody put their name on the Delta Center, like how can a judge change that? But the Kennedy Center is a little different, and it was named by Congress. And the judge said Congress gave the Kennedy Center its name, and only Congress can change the name. That it's, and I don't know that it's really a government institution, but clearly a quasi-government institution.
9: Sure.
0: And so the judge found that they needed to act appropriately there, and also said that the board's decision to close it for a couple of years for renovations was ill-informed, seemingly preordained, with no regard to their legal obligations. So the judge offered Trump sort of two blows here. One, you can't close it, and two, you can't put your name on it.
9: So I know the president was really unhappy. He was very, very active on Truth Social over the weekend. One of the posts that he wrote said, cancel it. Just like I canceled my involvement with the failing and unsafe to be in Kennedy Center because a highly conflicted, crooked federal judge said I should not be allowed to spend my time and money in order to make the center great again. So he's basically saying he's going to walk away from it, which is interesting to me. It's also interesting to me that this decision came down on JFK's birthday. It was John F. Kennedy's birthday, and it was the judge saying, look, you can't do this.
0: Yeah, so the board, here's another thing. Trump is the current chairman of the board.
9: That's right.
0: The board got slammed. So
9: he ousted everybody.
0: Yeah, so I don't know whether he'll continue to be the board chair. I don't think he possibly could. I don't know that that would be consistent with a judge's ruling where she claims the board acted without following their legal obligations. If he's the chairman, it may exclude him as well as everyone else. I mean, that's a different question that we'll answer later. But this, you know, the whole thing with the Kennedy Center and what was going on there, and if you remember what happened after he put his name on it, a lot of artists quit going, a lot of patrons quit going, and they seemingly said, okay, it's not very popular, let's just close it down for a couple of weeks and renovate it. And basically this center that was really a beautiful hallmark for our nation suddenly shut down, Trump's name on it, and everything changes almost overnight.
9: You asked a question about how this got in front of a judge. It actually was a representative. Her name is Joyce Beatty. She's an Ohio representative from a Democrat from Ohio, who filed a lawsuit and said he should not be able to put his name on this. And that is why you ended up with this ruling. But you had a representative in Congress who said, I'm suing because this is not following proper procedure. This isn't going through all the right ways that things need to happen. But it's interesting to me that it took not very long for the name to actually come down.
0: Yeah, and the judge did agree with that and said the board overstepped their statutory bounds by adding his name. Congress gave the Kennedy Center its name. Congress is the only agency that can change the name.
9: Yeah. So she, Joyce Beatty, this representative, she was a trustee of the Kennedy Center. Her civil complaint challenged the renaming, and she was stripped of her voting rights by the board in May 2025. So if you remember, they had board members. They were replaced by President Trump, and then he put himself as the chair of the board. So when the board said, yeah, we're going to put this on, everybody who maybe had a different opinion had already been removed from the board.
0: Yeah, and Trump said this, that the center was rusted, rotted, rat and bug infested, and that the new building would have been incomparable.
9: So the judge in this case said this injunction will not prevent the center from moving forward with the capital repair work that it has planned, but it's not going to be shut down. It's probably not going to be encased in gold leaf, and it will not have President Trump's name on the outside of it.
0: You know, this follows the other thing that we talked about the last break, you know, dealing with the whole, weaponization fund and how that was set up and the lawsuit against the IRS and whatnot. I mean, just a bad weekend for the president legally, two cases that shut him down. He's got to be upset. And of course, he's angry at the judges as usual. When a judge doesn't rule in his favor, he takes it out on the judges. Sounds like something we do right here in Utah once in a while. It's just troublesome for me as an attorney, but judges just do what they think is right, and this judge did what he thought was right. Nonetheless, he's now being sort of attacked personally by the president, which is unfortunate.
9: Yeah, and you know, it's part of the process, and I think what's happening here is we are seeing some of the checks and balances that are meant to be there in our Constitution. And it's interesting as we start to approach the nation's 250th birthday that we are seeing that some of these institutions are holding, right? That they're saying, look, we can't just undo all of, you know, you can't just do whatever you want. There are checks and balances.
0: You mentioned that the lawsuit was brought by a congressional representative.
9: Yeah.
0: So that I didn't know that. I just knew why it was brought, that it was against congressional approval. But being brought by a member of Congress makes perfect sense because she has standing. I mean, if Congress is supposed to act,
9: yeah,
0: and they didn't, she can say, hey, somebody usurped our power.
9: And she was an ex officio member of the board, right? And that was one of the things that the judge said in his statement. So, in fact, the judge ordered that her voting rights be restored. They were removed in May of 2025. And in the decision, the judge writes this: the center's organic statute makes no distinction between the powers of general and ex officio trustees. Nothing in the statute permits the board to discriminate categorically between the two as to fundamental trustee rights. A stripping ex officio trustees of their voting rights runs afoul of common law trust principles incorporated into the statute. Anyway, so she had double standing, right? So she was an ex officio member of the board that had her voting rights stripped. And then she was also, she's a member of Congress.
0: You know, there are so many things we do to honor our former leaders, including our former presidents. We name libraries after them. We name buildings after them. We put their picture on money. We name
9: after they're dead,
0: after they're gone, and after we want to remember their legacy. But Trump is doing so much to preserve his legacy now. He's got his picture on the $200 bill.
9: Well, okay. So he doesn't yet. That doesn't exist yet, but there's a proposal for that. And basically Congress is the only place that gets to approve how money is changed, like how new money happens. The $100 bill took 10 years to get changes approved. So the fact that this could even be considered before July, it's not going to happen. And there are many members of Congress that are like, yeah, absolutely not. We do not put living presidents' faces on our currency.
0: And then, of course, the proposed change, the big arch, like the Arc de Triomphe in Paris, that would be the Trump arch that would really make a mess of the mall in there in Washington, D.C. Well, again, those are some interesting legal rulings. You've got to hand it to the courts for standing up to the plate and for the lawyers and people from both sides that brought these issues. We'll follow up with those as they get to the appeals court and the trial court. Coming up next, though, on Inside Sources, we'll leave politics behind for a few minutes and chat about sports. The newest episode of KSL Podcast Coaches Book Club is out today. A preview of that conversation with Utah's new football head coach, Morgan Scally, coming up next.
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10: 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This is in Davis County right now. We do have a closure southbound Legacy Parkway at 4th North in the West Bountiful area due to debris on the road. Street sweepers are out trying to clean this up, but we do have heavy delays with stopped traffic. The backups of traffic that stopped go through Centerville, but even in addition to the earlier morning drive delays, we're still stacked up and backed up to Farmington. If you can avoid southbound Legacy Parkway, use I-15 as an alternate. You'll see better speeds by the time you go from West Davis all the way into downtown Salt Lake City. Ricky Meese in the KSL Traffic Center.
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20: Okay, I need to clear up something from the last segment, and that is that the letters for naming, renaming the Kennedy Center, the Trump and Kennedy Center, that the Trump's name is still on the door. We got caught up in an AI video that showed some people removing it, but they are not yet removed. The judge ordered them to be removed, but they're still there as far as we know.
9: That darn AI.
20: Yeah. Well, Ron McBride, Urban Meyer, and Kyle Whittingham all have one thing in common, and that is they are all legendary head coaches for the Utah Utes football team, and there's now a new coach who's taken over the helm, Morgan Scalley, who we've all been really excited about for some time.
9: He sat down with KSL Podcast news show, Coach's Book Club, to talk about the book that's influenced his life and his coaching, Ego is the Enemy by Ryan Holiday, a book I've read, by the way.
20: Oh, really? Mm-hmm. Yeah. And the co-host of the Coach's Book Club, Amy Donaldson, joins us with more on today's new episode with the new head coach of the Running Utes. Amy, thanks for joining us this morning.
21: Hey, thanks for having me.
9: So let's just, can you give us kind of an overview? And then we have just a sample from the episode that dropped today. So tell us about this one a little bit.
21: I am so excited. I know I said that, I say it every time, but this conversation was so interesting. I mean, I have wondered how, I've known Morgan for quite a while because I covered Utah football for starting about a decade ago. And I've wondered like how it was going to be for him to take over for basically a legend. But when I thought about it, Urban is his own legend and McBride is his own. And he's been there through all of them. So they're all mentors to him. But really his journey and how he evolved and how he got into coaching, it's really kind of a boot camp in leadership. And it's been, it was fascinating to talk to him. And I love the clip that you guys are going to play where he talks about, we asked him what he took from each of the men that he's worked for. And so, yeah, I love the way he said about Urban.
20: Yeah, let's play that right now.
11: Urban's fingerprints very much still on the program today, 20 plus years later.
21: Well,
11: still.
21: If they're on you.
11: 23 yes. years, yeah. 20 years later.
19: 100%.
11: You're quoting Urban to today's team.
19: I would say yes.
21: Or you're using master motivator. Like, I'm always curious, because one of the things I think is the toughest ask of coaches is you can't control what someone does or doesn't do. Like, when you're seeing eyes on them, you right. can a little bit, but and with playing time, you have some carrots and some sticks.
19: Right.
21: But that deep feeling that seeing in you what maybe you don't see, that how did he bring that out?
19: Like, he understood that all roles matter, that not everyone's going to be a starter. So how do I get those guys that aren't starters to really believe in their importance of the journey?
11: Did he talk to them?
19: 100%. Yeah. Now, you know, I think where he, you know, the freshman had to become the juniors and seniors. And so he would somewhat, I wouldn't say talk down to them, but he wouldn't necessarily show them the type of love that he did your juniors and seniors. And so that's where I think, you know,
21: that
19: can get,
21: yeah, you have to earn it.
19: You have to earn it, right? Whereas I think, I don't care who you are, you have to breathe that belief in people. And then,
21: well, Ron was going to invest in you from day one. You might have to earn.
19: Yes, you have to become us type of a deal, right? And so, but, you know, I have nothing but just gratitude for Urban and what he did for me.
22: So, Amy, let me ask you this. Tell us a little bit about the book that he chose to talk about.
21: Sure. Ego is the Enemy. Fascinating book. Interestingly, it was a book that I sort of resisted at the beginning. I was like, I don't know about this. If you're into Stoicism, or you take the newsletter, the Daily Stoic, that's Ryan Holiday. He wrote another book called The Obstacle is the Way, which is also highly recommended by this coaching staff. But it's really about how you get out of your own way and why feeling like you need something or it's about you is actually going to be, it's going to hold you back. And what happens when you let go of this need to get credit or to be part of, to control the outcome? If you just focus on doing the work that matters or finding your purpose and get your ego out of the way, like the possibilities are endless. And he uses some of his own experiences in the book. And then he talks a lot about historical figures, some who have wanted credit and some who have not wanted credit. And it's really fascinating to see just the difference in history and then look at what's happening now. And really just looking around college sports right now and even pro sports, what kind of coaches are having success and how are they doing it? And just seeing those little differences. So it's a really fascinating book and a very fascinating conversation.
20: Okay, Holly, you indicated that you had read the book. What attracted you to it? And what can you add to what Amy just said?
22: I think it's part, look, and it's been a little while, but I think it's part of this idea of how do you not get emotionally attached? So the obstacle is the way, same kind of thing, right? How do you not get emotionally attached to stuff that's happening in your life? How can you use it as a way to grow, right? And I don't know if I'm summarizing that correctly or not, Amy, but that's what I remember is let's not get so wrapped up in ourselves.
21: Yeah, I think I would add, like, it's not taking it personally, right? So I think one of the reasons I love that conversation, we had right before that a discussion about Ron McBride. And Ron McBride is about connections. He cares about people. And so, interestingly, they all do a similar thing, like making you feel like whatever you have to offer is important, but they do it in a very different way. And I think that, you know, there's this idea that for Ron McBride, you're inherently valuable. You show up, you're a person, he loves you. That's what it takes, right? But then there's this earning, you know, earn your way up a ladder. That's more what I'm used to in college, in athletics, right? Or in sports, like you have to earn your way into the inner circle. You have to earn trust, that kind of stuff. It's just a really interesting look at sort of the insides of, I think Morgan Scalley's probably a combination of these guys, but what I have found really interesting is this marriage of, like, I mean, we all know Kyle Whittingham was this old style, you know, he reminds me a lot of my dad, you know, Marine, former cop, you know, just, you know, toughness, toughness, toughness. And Morgan's toughness, but vulnerability in a way that I haven't really experienced in college football very often. And it was really intriguing, especially with all the coaching debates we have on, like with the U.S. men's soccer team, seeing those press conferences and then having these conversations with the Utah football coaches, because we're going to interview three more of his staff. It really, really points out to me the way leadership and coaching have evolved and are continuing to evolve, and really, to be successful, are going to have to continue to evolve.
20: Amy, I think a lot of us think of Morgan Scully as being a wit guy, but I didn't realize that he had been around for Urban Meyer and, you say, Ron McBride. He was around in the McBride days. He must be like a player.
21: McBride, he was a player. So okay. McBride, Don Eck is the coach who was an assistant coach who basically got Ron McBride to believe in him. And he came on, he went, served a mission and then came back into the program. But yeah, and it was Kyle Whittingham who talked him into switching positions. And he's told the story a lot about how he says, I want to be a running back. And he says, well, I want to play center field for the Mets, you know? So, he says that's a true story. That's the way it was. Like, we all want things. Do you want to be successful? Do you want to help the team? And I think that's one of the things that they all had in common in their different ways. They're very different men, very different. And is that they bring you into this, like, they get you to believe in the whole, in the mission of the team. And that's really what a successful coach does. However you get there, that's the question, right? That's the thing. And to do that, he would say that the way the book has helped him is it's not about you. It's not so the coach doesn't look bad. It's not so the coach gets, you know, more. It's because football is an amazing classroom. It's an amazing way to look at your life.
22: So, Amy, where can listeners find this episode then?
21: It's on the KSL Sports YouTube page, and then you can listen to it audio only. That's only if you want to see the amazing video. But yeah, I know we all love the video options these days, but you can listen to it as you're working out, you know, on the stair climber next to Wit while you're on any of the normal apps.
22: And then just a follow up, you said you're going to interview three more people from his staff. Will those also drop a separate episode some point in the future?
21: Yeah, every Monday, new episodes come out. The next one is Joe D'Orazio, who's the new GM up at Utah football. And that's a really new position. And he was absolutely fascinating. I mean, they were so fascinating. I'm writing stories about the things we learned in the conversations. And then we'll have Kevin McGivin, who's the offensive coordinator, and Sharif Shah, who's the defensive coordinator, who a lot of people think they know, but, you know, there's lots to learn about Sharif. Oh, yeah. And then the last episode of the month will be the follow-up with Coach Scally, where we really go deep on the lessons in the book.
20: I taught Sharif at the University Law School.
22: Wow.
20: could have been an incredible lawyer.
21: I think it was you turned him against the law. Like, he graduated law school and went straight into coaching.
20: Yeah. I'll take the blame on that one.
22: All right. Thanks, Amy. That was Amy Donaldson, KSL Podcast Executive Director. A Utah judge, when we come back, is set to rule on the extent to which the public will have access to documents in the Charlie Kirk murder trial. More on that when we come back after this break.

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2: 10 o'clock at KSL News Radio. I'm Andy Farnsworth. KSL's top story this hour. Starting this hour, a Utah judge is expected to rule whether to restrict access to parts of a July preliminary hearing in the case of the man accused of killing Charlie Kirk. Tyler Robinson's defense teams hope to bar reporters and the public from parts of the proceedings. Prosecutors intend to seek the death penalty if Robinson is convicted. A search continues in Juab County this morning after a high-speed chase on I-15 reached speeds over 100 miles per hour. The sheriff's office say they spiked the suspect's tires and he crashed into the median but then got out of the car and ran off. The suspect has been identified as Curtis Heisler from Arizona. Our top national story this hour from ABC News. Americans traveling from the Congo, South Sudan, and Uganda can only enter the U.S. through certain airports so they can be screened for Ebola. That includes medical student Michael Ruprecht, who was working in Uganda when the outbreak began, and he talks about going through the screening at Dulles International Airport in Virginia.
3: The screening section was sort of like this makeshift camp. They had these tarps pulled up, and it was sort of these mini doctor's offices. The first thing they did was check my temperature, and then after my temperature came back normal, they asked me a series of questions.
2: Doctors in Central Africa say they are struggling to keep up with the flood of Ebola patients. Your money at this moment, the Dow down 150 points today so far to 50,881. Coming up, the warming trend begins. KSL Weather's next. KSL News Time, 10:02.
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14: Legacy Parkway is now open. The temporary closure was due to debris on the road in the West Bountiful area. Sweepers have been out and they've opened it up. However, you still have road work in the area taking up that left lane of traffic. So if you're headed southbound on Legacy, you're still going to see big delays. 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Ricky Meese in the KSL Traffic Center.
2: KSL weather today, looking for a high of 81, 84 tomorrow, and then 88 on Wednesday. No rain in the 7-day forecast at the moment. Right now it's cloudy, partly cloudy, and 64 degrees in Salt Lake City. I'm Andy Farnsworth from the KSL Common Spirit Health Studios. 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
17: So right now, a judge in Provo is getting ready to announce several decisions regarding the Charlie Kirk murder case.
18: Yeah, the judge is expected. He just took the bench, and when he starts giving his ruling, we'll break away to that. But he's expected to make a decision about the future of public access for the trial and the preliminary hearing against Tyler Robinson. He's also going to address calls by the defense attorneys who want to sanction the Utah County Attorney's Office because they spoke to the media about the case after they were told not to. We're waiting for 4th District Judge Tony Graff to take the bench. He's already taken the bench, but to enter his ruling on this. And let's go to that court right now.
19: I'll start with the ruling and order addressing the defendant's motion to or order to show cause. Defendant Tyler Robinson filed a motion for an order to show cause, docket 504, seeking an order requiring Utah County Attorney Jeff S. Gray and Deputy Utah County Attorney Chris Ballard to appear in court and show cause why they should not be held in contempt for violating the pretrial and trial publicity order originally issued on September 16, 2025 and amended on December 15, 2025. And as I'm reading this, I'm going to be filing my written rulings. And so I'm going to omit the citations to the dockets in case, but that will be in its full form. The motion is fully briefed. The court heard oral arguments on May 19th, 2026. Having considered the papers and the oral arguments, the court now rules and orders as follows. Defendant alleges that the conduct occurred outside the immediate view in presence of the court. Thus, Section 78B-6-302 sub 2 requires defendant to file an affidavit or statement detailing the facts constituting the contempt, which statement, together with a subsequent court order, forms the basis of the contempt charge. Defendant's April 16, 2026 declaration of counsel in support of the order to show cause satisfies that requirement. In the declaration, defense counsel identifies the alleged conduct and provides specific examples. Defense counsel asserts that Utah County Attorney Jeff S. Gray and Deputy County Attorney Chris Ballard violated the court's pretrial publicity order by making specific statements to various news outlets, including TMZ, USA Today, Fox News, Political Facts, and others. Accordingly, the court grants defendant's motion for order to show cause. The issuance of this order reflects a determination that defendant has made a sufficient preliminary showing under Utah law to warrant further proceedings and does not constitute a finding of contempt. An evidentiary hearing will take place during a portion of the previously scheduled June 12, 2026 proceeding. The purpose of the hearing is to determine whether the evidence establishes the elements of contempt, namely whether the Utah County Attorney's Office and its representatives knew what was required under the court's pretrial publicity order. The respondents had the ability to comply with that order and the respondents, by making specific statements to various media outlets, intentionally failed or refused to comply with the pretrial publicity order. Because defendant seeks an order for civil rather than criminal contempt, and because the focus of the claims is on the potential impact the disseminated statements may have had on the potential jury pool, the court respectfully declines to issue an order compelling the Utah County Attorney's Office to produce the requested discovery. Each side will have 1 hour and 30 minutes to present evidence, after which the court will take the issue under advisement and issue a ruling at a future date. This is the order of the court. And that concludes the first ruling by this court. Turning to the second issue. This is regarding defendant's motion in limine to close portions of the preliminary hearing testimony and seal preliminary hearing exhibits. Defendant Tyler James Robinson seeks to close portions, if not all, of the preliminary hearing and to seal preliminary hearing exhibits. The motion has been fully briefed and oral arguments were heard on May 19th, 2026. At oral arguments, the parties agreed that neither the public nor the media should be permitted to inspect or copy exhibits presented at the preliminary hearing, except as published in court as part of the hearing. With the issue of the exhibits resolved, the court turns to the closure of the preliminary hearing itself. The public and the media enjoy a presumptive right to access court proceedings, including preliminary hearings. A party seeking to close a preliminary hearing must show that adverse publicity traceable to the opening hearing poses a realistic likelihood of prejudice to a fair trial to overcome this presumption. The party seeking closure must also show there are no less restrictive alternative means to ensure the integrity and impartiality of the jury. Public access to the judicial proceedings also serve in an important role in maintaining confidence in the fairness and transparency of the judicial process. This court finds these showings have not been made here. First, the motion does not identify with sufficient specificity that the evidence, if presented in a public proceeding, would create a realistic likelihood of prejudice to defendant's right to a fair trial. Despite receiving notice of the state's witnesses and exhibits for the preliminary hearing, the motion raises generalized concerns regarding hearsay and the expert reports without identifying particular evidence warranting closure. Furthermore, much of the evidence the state indicated it intends to offer during the preliminary hearing is already in the public arena and was identified in the information and probable cause statement. The possibility that evidence introduced at the preliminary hearing may later be ruled inadmissible at trial does not, standing alone, bar the public from the courtroom. The court, however, acknowledges defendant's pending motion in limine to preclude 1102 evidence and reserve ruling on that issue until the matter has been fully briefed and heard. Even assuming specific evidence has been identified that could present a risk to defendant's constitutional right to a fair trial, if publicly disclosed, the motion does not establish that a no less restrictive alternative remains available. Several methods remain available to protect the defendant's right to a fair trial, including enlarging the veneer of potential jurors, utilizing detailed juror questionnaires, and conducting thorough voir dire, all methods routinely used to safeguard a defendant's constitutional rights. For these reasons, the court respectfully denies defendant's motion. This is the order of the court. Counsel, I will go ahead and sign these orders, and it will be uploaded to the docket today. And with that, I believe we have our next hearing on June 12th, starting at 9 a.m. And that is in person. I'm anticipating Mr. Robinson being present, and we will adjourn until that date.
18: All right. So the judge has made his rulings on the two matters that were before him today regarding the Tyler Robinson case. And of course, Tyler Robinson is the individual accused of shooting and killing Charlie Kirk at Utah Valley University last fall. That case has yet to go to preliminary hearing. I noted one of the stations said a trial set to go next month. There is no trial, they said. The first issue, and I'll try to break this down quickly, was whether or not the county attorney's office should be held in contempt of court for violating the order that they not talk to the public. And he didn't really rule on that. He found that there were some issues that he wanted to address. So that one's being kicked down the road a little bit to the next hearing, where each side will get 90 minutes to argue that. I can't imagine anything that could be argued that hasn't been argued already, but the judge did find that there was some conduct in that regard that was questionable and perhaps a violation of the court's order. The second one dealt with the whether or not the information that was going to come out at the preliminary hearing by the state should be kept private. And of course, court proceedings are generally open to the public, including preliminary hearings. We would expect the public to be able to see and hear that. So it would be awkward to have a preliminary hearing going and then all of a sudden close the courtroom, turn off the cameras, and present other evidence, which is what the defense argued. And the judge found against that, because what he said was that the standard is, does that evidence create a realistic likelihood of prejudice for a fair trial to the defendant? And he said they haven't established how that evidence could have established that realistic likelihood of a prejudice to the trial. So, yeah, the judge said that that was not going to occur.
17: Right. When we come back on Inside Sources, we're going to continue to break.
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14: 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You deserve to love where you bank. Southbound Legacy Parkway delays continue going from Farmington near West Davis into Centerville due to an earlier road closure, which it's now open, and road work. So these leftover delays are still making their way down from Farmington into Bountiful and Woods Cross. Once you're past Centerville, you're going to see speeds improve. You're just not clear of the rest of the slowing, but speeds will improve and volumes will clear out. Ricky Meese in the KSL Traffic Center.
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27: So the judge overseeing the Charlie Kirk murder trial just issued some interesting decisions, and I wrapped them up a little bit too quickly, I think, Holly.
17: Take a break
27: and talk about them.
17: Yeah, I would like to talk a little more in depth about what just happened. I do have a couple of questions, especially on the first one, which I thought was so interesting. It's like, you guys have to come back and make additional arguments and you get 90 minutes each. That seems like, what are they doing? I don't understand.
27: Right, yeah, and that was a little confusing. So let me just set the stage for that. What happened was this. As you would expect in any high-profile trial, we had the same thing on the Corey Richards trial where the judge said to both the prosecution and the defense, don't talk to the media. I don't want to see your names in the media. I don't want to see your names in the paper. Don't talk to anybody because the media is going crazy. And the judge has the overriding authority or obligation, I guess I should say, to make sure that you get a good, clean jury pool who have not been tainted by the evidence. So he's saying, don't mess up my jury pool. Well, then we start getting some information coming out about the gun and more specifically about the ballistics, the bullet that was found near the homicide of Charlie Kirk. And the FBI or whoever was doing that forensic, I think it was the FBI, said, we cannot match the bullet to the gun that was found with Tyler Robinson. Now, that doesn't mean it didn't come from the gun from Tyler Robinson. It just said they don't have definitive information that it came from the gun. So all these conspiracy theories started coming up. Oh, this is, somebody else did it. It couldn't have been him. This is crazy. We got the wrong person. And the defense team is sitting back going, this is great. Knowing they couldn't talk about it.
17: Right.
27: Let the rumors fly.
17: Right. Right.
27: The state, one of the prosecutors for the state said, no, that's just one small piece of the puzzle. We have lots of other evidence.
17: Right.
27: That's just, and besides, they didn't say it didn't come from the gun. They just said it couldn't be conclusively proven. So the defense said, wait a minute, you can't talk about the case. You just violated the gag order. Yeah. Well, the prosecutor is thinking, all I'm trying to do is clear up misconception that's in the media.
17: Yeah.
27: That's not a exception to the gag order. So the defense is saying, you still violated the gag order, and I think the judge is going to agree. I don't know that the judge is going to do anything about it except say, knock it off, you knucklehead, and don't ever do it again. Mm. Maybe sanction him or do something like that. I mean, he's not going to declare mistrial or something like that or move the case to another county. But, send the lawyer to the bar. I just don't see anything like that drastic happening. But it was kind of when I heard the lawyer doing that, being myself, having been subject to these no talking to the press orders on numerous cases, you're thinking, hey, there's no exceptions to that. There's no clearing up the public record exception to violating a gag order.
17: So why does he want 90 minutes each of further arguments about, what is it, a month from now, maybe?
27: Yeah, it's at the next hearing, which is, there was already a scheduled hearing, I think, June 12th to decide.
17: Oh, not a month, in 12 days.
27: Yeah, to decide other issues. So he's going to let them argue this and other things at that time. I think what the judge is saying is, okay, the lawyer did violate the gag order. What do you want me to do about it? Kind of a...
17: Yeah.
27: You know, do we sanction him? What's the appropriate remedy? Or do we put something out in the media that says this lawyer shouldn't have said that? Yeah. Can you cure it?
17: Yeah.
27: You know, is there something that can be done curatively to what happened? Or if not, is there something that can be done internally based on what happened to the prosecutor himself and say, like I said before, don't do that again. You create a problem when you do something like that. So the defense got something out of it that not maybe as much as they wanted, but the judge isn't quite prepared to say, okay, let's just move on. I think he wants to have some remedy for this, either with respect to the prosecutor's own personal, you know, issues or to the case as a whole.
17: Okay. And then on the second decision, which had to do with closing hearings, right? I mean, I feel like that has been an ongoing question. And I feel like the judge has ruled repeatedly that we're meant to have open court hearings. So tell us about that one.
27: Okay. And I'll go back to the same thing where I started the last one. The judge wants to make sure that he can get a fair jury to hear this case.
17: Right.
27: Meaning people that come in and sit down and say, I want to serve on the jury or I will serve on the jury and I'm not tainted by anything. So to preserve that, you have to be careful what's released to the public record, just like we talked about before. Well, a preliminary hearing is a public record and it will be broadcast and people will watch it and they'll get all kinds of evidence. We're going to learn things at the preliminary hearing that we don't know right now.
17: Yeah.
27: I promise you.
17: Yeah.
27: And things that might surprise people. We might learn that the state's case is much more compelling than we thought at first, or maybe it's weaker than we thought. A preliminary hearing, just to back up a little bit, is a state's showing of probable cause. It's like a mini trial
17: mm-hmm.
27: where the state puts on their case and they say, here's what we think is the evidence we have, just enough to go to trial. The defense typically doesn't put on anything, and I would expect in this case they absolutely will not put on anything. Tyler Robinson will not testify at the preliminary hearing. He may at trial. We don't know. He doesn't have to make that decision yet.
17: But it sounds like he's going to be there.
27: Absolutely. He'll be there. Yes. Yes.
17: Okay.

0: what the public already knows. And the judges said, you haven't established that.
1: Yeah.
0: You haven't established that you're going to, that having that evidence come out at the preliminary hearing will make it impossible to get a fair trial. So he's almost certainly letting that go. Now, you said this at the outset. Seems like we have this motion every week. You know, the defense is always trying to limit what the public can know about. I don't blame them. I mean, this is a high profile case,
1: yeah.
0: And you have to make sure that you can get a fair jury. But if you think about cases we've had nationally, even locally, Lori Vallow, mm-hmm. Chad Daybell, mm-hmm. Corey Richens,
1: yeah.
0: O.J. Simpson back in the day. I mean, we have cases all the time that are high publicity, maybe not to this level. O.J. Simpson clearly was, but I mean, the cases that are just so, right. so big that everybody knows about them. And so when you start with a jury, we call it a veneri, the potential people that can serve on a jury, you have 100 people and you've got to find 12 that, or maybe 200, maybe 300.
1: Right.
0: You got to find 12 that'll say, I'll be fair. Right. I'm not tainted right. by what I've learned.
1: Right.
0: You just don't want to make that impossible.
1: Right. Right. Okay. So then the next steps are, and we're almost out of time, something happens on June 12th. Is that the preliminary trial?
0: No.
1: Okay.
0: I mean, there is a hearing on June 12th to decide other issues. I think the preliminary hearing is already set in July. I think okay. there's a date set for the preliminary hearing. I would bet that the defense is going to argue one more time to get it postponed. I think that's going to be hard to do, but there will be a hearing on the 12th to decide the remaining issues up to what will happen at the preliminary hearing.
1: Okay.
0: All right. Well, with all eyes on the Middle East right now, we are missing what's happening in Are we missing what's happening in Eastern Europe? Coming up on Inside Sources, let's talk about NATO and whether that alliance will respond to Russia's new attacks on a NATO ally. This is something that's really interesting. We'll talk about that after the break.
2: 10:30 at KSL News Radio. I'm Andy Farnsworth. KSL's top story this hour, Utah Senate President Stuart Adams is now calling for a 75% reduction in the proposed data center project area in Box Elder County. In a release, he's also asking for additional environmental protections and a greater transparency before the project can move forward. The statement goes on to say Adams has sent a letter directly to Kevin O'Leary asking for the changes. We've just interviewed Adams, and you'll be hearing that interview during Utah's noon news. A Parowan man will serve more than 5 years in prison after he was convicted of stealing a motorcycle during a test drive, speeding, and then evading arrest. Eventually, police caught up to him, and he was arrested at gunpoint. Douglas Mortensen told police he intended to buy the motorcycle, but he got lost during the test drive. Our top national story this hour from ABC News. June is the start of the annual dog bite awareness campaign by the post office.
3: It's no joke. Last year, a postal employee suffered more than 5,200 dog attacks. California with the most on carriers, averaging well over one a day. Dog owners, you're urged not to open the door for your carrier unless your pet is in a separate closed room. Should your dog attack a postal worker, you could be liable for medical care, lost shifts, replacement clothing, emotional distress, costing you many thousands of dollars. That would really bite. Wayne Cabot, ABC News.
2: 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Coming up, it's warm today, hot later this week. KSL Weather's next. KSL News Time, 10:31.
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0: Few pounds ever since I got out of college, and I was so happy with that until I turned 60. And as my 60s progressed, I started gaining more and more and more weight. I couldn't do anything about it. 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So I contacted SOTA, S-O-T-A, Diet Nutrition, and said, look, I don't know that I want to get on pills or any sort of injections yet. 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
11: Good news for drivers in Davis County. Legacy has cleared out. No delays going southbound from Farmington all the way down to I-215. But some busy traffic remains southbound I-215's West Belt, starting after 2100 North down to I-80. One accident, it's in Midvale at the bottom of the on-ramp to northbound I-15 at 7200 South. The Ute Stampede, Rodeo, and Extreme Bulls is back. Save the date, July 8th through 11th. Tickets are going fast. 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Ricky Meese in the KSL Traffic Center.
10: KSL weather, the high today in Salt Lake City should hit 81 degrees. Then, KSL Weather Center says we're going to get hotter each day until we hit 90 by Thursday. It could be as high as 94 by Saturday. Right now, it's partly cloudy, 66 degrees in Salt Lake City. I'm Andy Farnsworth from the KSL Common Spirit Health Studios. 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
14: We are pretty focused on the war in Iran, but there is another war in Eastern Europe. Of course, Russia's attacks on Ukraine have amplified in recent weeks. It's really been bad. And just last week, they fired a drone against Romania, which is a NATO ally.
0: At first, I thought that had to be an errant, something wrong. And so you wonder, it is a NATO ally. How is NATO going to respond? You know, we've been so, like you say, focused on the Middle East. You wonder if Vladimir Putin is thinking, well, United States is paying attention to somebody else, and what about the rest of Europe's not going to stand up to the plate?
14: I'm going to take over.
0: You're right.
14: Well, we have an expert with us. It's Jay Evenson, opinion editor of the Deseret News. Thanks for joining us, Jay.
15: Hey, thanks for having me. Listen, Vladimir Putin's kind of like that older brother who just likes to poke and prod and do whatever they can to see if they can get a reaction.
14: Yeah.
15: And I really think Putin is trying to see how much resolve does NATO have? What does it take to initiate Article 5 that says if there's an attack on one, it's like an attack on all?
14: Yeah.
15: And so, you know, we have a drone that hits an apartment building in Romania. We've had some communication cables. It's actually a Finland to Germany cable that went underwater near the Swedish island of Gotland and got severed somehow. And Russia's like,
14: somehow.
15: And Russia's like, I don't know. Yeah, it's a shame that happened. Somebody unplugged an important cable to the water system on Gotland, which could have knocked out water to about 60,000 people. And most people don't realize this. If you look at your map, there's a little place called Kaliningrad that is separate from Russia, but it's controlled. I mean, geographically separate from Russia, but it is Russia. And it's on the Baltic, and they have, I think, 36 different antenna there that are capable of jamming transmissions up and down the Baltic. And they've been doing that for air traffic in parts of Sweden. So they've had to rely on paper maps and things like that to try to land planes and get around. So there's a lot going on, but President Trump has said he's going to be withdrawing some troops from Germany and withdrawing some troops from Poland. And he's sort of given indication that he's not happy with NATO. He may or may not support NATO in the event of a war. And I think Putin is paying close attention to that. And he's kind of upping these little pokes and prods to try to see what happens.
0: I mean, do you think Trump legitimately would allow Russia to attack a country like Romania? I mean, I can understand Ukraine. They're not a NATO country. And Trump saying, hey, let's stay in our own lane here. But with Romania and NATO, it would be hard to avoid backing them. No matter, just to me personally, it just seems like even Trump can't walk away from that. If in fact it was something more than just a like you say, the big brother poking and, you know, prodding.
15: Yeah. If there was enough attention to it, it all depends on how much clamoring there is in the world and here in the United States for us to do something. But if you have these small incursions, you know, you have the Baltic states, Lithuania, Latvia, Estonia, are we going to send our young men and women to defend if there's a little bit of an incursion? Now I have to preface all this by saying that there's no sign that Russia is amassing troops for any invasion into a NATO country. They just keep doing these little things. And there are some who say, well, he's losing so much. I think the figure I saw was about 35,000 soldiers a month in Ukraine. And so he needs to somehow recruit more soldiers. And if you just go out and say, I need more soldiers for Ukraine, it sends the message that we're like, losing no, thank the war. You. And who wants to go to that? So there may be, you know, some type of a false flag operation against Romania or some smaller NATO country where he can say, hey, we've been attacked. We need more soldiers in order to retaliate. So
14: this feels to me, the poking and the prodding, it feels to me like when he went into Crimea, that was 2014, and nothing happened.
15: Yeah.
14: Right. And I think that really emboldened him to go in 10 years later and say, okay, here's all the tanks and we'll be in Kyiv in 3 days. And here we are 4+ years later. But my question is, at what point then does NATO say, okay, that's enough? So we've had some errant drones go into NATO airspace, I think over Poland. And now we've actually had an apartment building hit, caught on fire. People were injured. Nobody died. But at what point, what's a trigger point?
15: That's a very good question. So it's a huge thing to contemplate, going to war against Russia, right?
14: Sure.
15: And losing young men and women, you know, it's going to cost the blood of some of your people in order to do this. So, yes, what does constitute that? I don't know. And with us drawing down troops, is Europe able to stand alone against Russia while we say, well, we can give you air support or we can, you know, maybe try to ramp up, but it just kind of appears that the United States is withdrawing from its NATO obligations, and that's giving Putin a little bit more confidence.
0: It's like you say also, Jay, you said this last time we were speaking to you about the fact that even as the U.S. sort of withdraws support from NATO, what it's caused is for NATO countries to buy ammunition and weapons from the United States and then use them. You know what I mean? That we're still selling supplies and ammunition and you know, planes and tanks and whatever, but we're not actively being putting ourselves at risk, I guess.
15: Right. And a lot of people say Trump was right to make NATO countries pay their fair share for the alliance. And I think Putin's kind of made that happen. I mean, they're spending a lot more on munitions. But these are small countries. And all of our attention is riveted on Iran. And we're not hearing a lot in the news about these things that are happening in Europe. But in Europe, they're very concerned about it. And the Swedish defense minister said an attack from Russia could happen at any time. And people there are really nervous and really worried about it.
14: So what are they doing to prepare? I think you've talked to us maybe a little bit about that before.
15: Well, I can speak for Sweden because I go there quite often. They have underground bunkers now that can house about two-thirds of their population.
14: Wow.
15: And about a year or two ago, everyone got in the mail a pamphlet on what to do in the event of an attack or how to prepare yourself, how to stock up food, plan escape routes, that type of thing. So there's a real mobilization effort underway there, and I assume in other NATO countries as well.
0: It's almost like, and we've only got a minute left, Jay, like you said at the outset here, Russia does something and then sort of sits back and waits to see what the reaction is. And so far, the reaction seems to be nothing, which is like the guy that the big brother that pulls sister's hair and mom doesn't do anything. You know, do you pull it again? Do you do more than that? You know what I mean? Like, at what point does NATO, maybe force their hand at some point?
15: Well, and NATO has a choice to make. I mean, they can start poking and prodding back as well, but you don't want to trigger, like I said, this false flag thing where Putin can say, we've been attacked, now we need to go to war. It's always this way that the belligerent party seems to have the advantage because they're willing to do things. They're willing to go to war. The more peaceful nations are a little bit more reluctant, rightfully so, to do so.
0: Yeah, interesting. Well, thanks again, Jay. That was Jay Evenson, opinion editor of the Deseret News, joining us in studio again for really some interesting insight. When we come back on Inside Sources, you need a little mental boost this summer. You might want to declutter your life and your home.
14: 00. And a special thanks to Utah Hyundai Dealers, a generous sponsor of this year's Giveathon.
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14: I want to finish this hour by talking about something that is sometimes associated with spring, cleaning and decluttering, but it's a passion of mine, mostly because we've been in our house for 23 years and stuff really, really accumulates.
0: Yeah, and as I found out this morning, thanks to you, it actually has some positive mental benefits.
14: It really does.
0: Good and for your health.
14: It was funny that I saw this. This is actually some research from Utah State University. It does have positive benefits. Look, we're thinking about downsizing, and it's overwhelming to have so much stuff. I spent the entire weekend working on one room, and I would say it's not even all the way done, but at least we have a start on it. Four bags of trash, two bags to DI, and the floor mopped. I mean, you know, and it was a small room.
0: So I've looked at this from the other side, and that is this weekend while you were decluttering your house, I was cleaning out my mother-in-law's house. She passed away. And just as I have my own parents' house a couple of years ago and my other mother-in-law's house about a year ago. And when you see it from that side, you realize now you think, well, I would never do that. But do we keep things? I mean, I saw things that my parents had kept. Not that any of them, it wasn't like they were hoarders or anything, but you just think, why did they keep this stuff?
14: Yeah.
0: Why did, and I look right now at things that I keep sort of heirlooms or things that are precious to me. And I think my kids are not going to
14: want
0: to see that.
14: They don't want them.
0: What do they care about, you know, my grades from third grade?
14: Yeah. Look, I wanted to tell you about this from Utah State University Extension, and they published it. They actually published it a while ago, but then I saw an article about it because they have some classes and stuff associated with it. But this is the mental benefits of decluttering, and it's the very first thing they start with is clutter isn't just the stuff on the floor. It's anything that gets between you and the life you want to be living. So I'll just give you an example. In my house, we have, I think, 7 ladles, soup ladles. That doesn't count the gravy ladles, right? And I'm trying to think of a time, when have I ever used more than one? Well, we've probably done a soup buffet a time or two, right? So maybe I've used two. I do not need 7 ladles, but I have them, Right. And so when I told one of my daughters, I'm like, hey, I'm going to go through some kitchen stuff and I'm going to start getting rid of extras. I'm not going down to zero, but I'm going to go from 7 to 2. Right. So that's one of the things.
0: I had the exact, you mentioned soup ladles. I had the exact conversation with my wife. She said, I have 3 soup tureens. Yeah. Why would I? What, you know, I see one and I think that's beautiful. It'll look great.
14: I know.
0: I'll love it. And I'm like, I have a small one, a medium and a large one. No, yeah. I don't need 3. So yeah. We're going to start getting rid of things. I think it's a great idea. I think there's the secondary sort of benefit to me is not living with the clutter, I walk in my garage right now and I think, oh man, I need to start just throwing stuff away.
14: Yeah.
0: And then you start looking, well, I can keep that. Well, I should really keep those. I can't throw that away. And then it's just as cluttered as it was when you started the day.
14: So that's one of the issues, right, is it can be that way. But look, I want to talk a little bit. Let's just talk about some of the mental health benefits. So it can boost your mood and help improve physical health, actually. You can feel less stress, right? It can help sharpen your focus. So clutter is messy and chaotic. It can energize you into productivity mode. So if you start and you say, I give myself 15 or 30 minutes, most of the time you can go longer than that. Now, this weekend, you had a longer time frame. It's like, we have to get this done. And it can relieve anxiety, believe it or not.
0: I believe it 100%. And I'll tell you just in my own experience, every, I don't know, 10 years, it seems like we've moved offices. I'll move my law office.
14: Oh.
0: And if you walked in my law office right now, you'd think, how does he find anything? But when I move, I finally get to the point where, do I really want to move that item? Do I really want to take it? Do I really want to pick it up? And so you start fresh and you start with this beautiful new desk and office. And things are clean and things are great. And I think I'm going to keep it that way. Of course, I fall into the trap again every time. But that's my spring cleaning is that I hate moving, by the way. But it does encourage you to do that. But it clears your head and you think, I didn't need any of that stuff. Why did I keep it?
14: And I think that's one of the things is, why did I keep this? Because it made sense at the time. And I have ADHD, like a lot of people who work here. and so sometimes, A, it can be overwhelming to start a project. B, I'm starting to get a little older and my energy is not what it was 20 years ago. So I can't work for 24 hours, right, straight and knock something out. I've got to be more thoughtful, I guess, about, hey, I'm going to give this an hour today and it's not going to finish today, but that's okay because then I can come back in a different day. And so there's an emotional attachment, and I see this with my parents. I've told you this. My parents are in their 80s. My husband's parents are both gone now, but my parents, my mom has literally said, I love my stuff, and she does. But my brothers, several of my siblings have gone over and said, okay, we're going to clear out stuff that is just junk, mom. It's junk. So they're throwing away magazines and old bills. Like, I'm talking like 7, 8, 9 years old. And she got mad at them.
0: I was going to say, there's no way I could have done that to my parents.
14: They were mad.
0: I love them both to death. But if they had seen what I did to their house after they passed, even my siblings are like, Greg, you can't do that. Well, okay, who's going to rent the storage shed? Who's going to put all this in their basement?
14: I'm a big fan of Swedish death cleaning. Give it away before you die. Right?
0: Right.
14: Because then the kids know. It's like, hey, does anybody want this? No, no, thanks. Okay, great. Then I know I can either get rid of it now, or I can, if it's a piece of, you know, artwork, a paint, whatever, I can put it on my wall and then they can donate it after I'm gone. Right. Because I like it. So one of the things that Utah State also offers is they call it an ACT guide for decluttering. And you can find that on their website, but it's a,
0: ACT.
14: Yeah, it stands for Acceptance and Commitment Therapy, actually. So it really is for people who have emotional distress with throwing stuff away. And so what they're saying is there's over 1,000 randomized controlled trials showing the positive effects of using this acceptance and commitment therapy for a wide range of mental conditions, including hoarding. And I will say a lot of people, I've watched the show Hoarding. If you haven't watched it, it is highly motivating to clean your house. But even people who are very, very extreme hoarders don't consider themselves hoarders.
0: No.
14: So that's my caveat, is there's actually a scale. I think it goes from 1 to 4. But part of it is, do I have this emotional attachment and have difficulty giving things away? So one of the things that this online class does, there's actually 16 different modules that you can work through at your own pace to teach you ways to interact with your thoughts and feelings.
0: Yeah.
14: About getting rid of stuff.
0: No, and the more I'm learning from you today, the more I think it's an important thing. I sometimes keep things that I don't want to throw away, and then I realize, oh, I need this specific item, and I need to go buy it.
1: Yes.
0: Not recognizing that I kept it, but I just don't know. I don't even know where I kept
1: it. Well, that's probably why I have 7 ladles.
0: Right. Yeah. Right. Because you don't realize that you've got that. Yeah. No. It makes so much sense.
14: Look, I've been really interested in decluttering. I started listening to YouTube videos while I drive in to work and stuff, and because they have one specifically for people over 60, which I thought was very helpful. But one of the things that they said is, look, when you're thinking about this, one of the things you have to ask yourselves is, can I replace this in 20 minutes or less for $20 or less? If so, you do not need to keep it.
0: Right.
14: Right? Or like your gravy boats. You have soup tureens. I have gravy boats. I use them maybe one time a year, and that would be Thanksgiving. They're like $2. I wonder if I could just get rid of the ones sitting on my shelf all year and just buy new ones every Thanksgiving, and then I can donate it.
0: Yeah, right, and help somebody that can't afford it. Yeah, exactly. What an interesting thing. And the whole time we've been having this conversation, you know what I've been thinking about? My garage.
14: Yeah.
0: This weekend, I'm going to clean out the garage, and I'm going to just remember what you taught me today and maybe read this article one more time and just go through it and clean it out.
14: We do have a texter, and they're absolutely right. They're repeating what you said. Dejunking is a gift to your kids when you die. They do not want it. Take the time to go through your stuff and your junk. And I'm telling you, I have stuff in my garage that's from still boxed up from when we moved 20 years ago, 23 years ago. It's embarrassing. But at the time, I was like, okay, I'll get to this someday. It never happened. I also saved clothes that I thought my grandkids could wear. My kids, like, are you kidding me, Mom?
0: I know. My closet is a mess. Talk about decluttering. I'm going to work on that too this weekend.
14: Okay. Super fun.
0: Yeah. Well, in the next hour on Inside Sources, Utahns who asked for their voter information to be kept private may have inadvertently had their private information collected on the cloud. Ooh, more on that after this break.

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2: It's 11 o'clock at KSL News Radio. I'm Cameron Elliott. KSL's top local story this hour. Utah Senate President Stuart Adams is now calling for 75% reduction in the proposed data center project area in Box Elder County. In a release, he's also asking for additional environmental protections and greater transparency before the project can move forward. The statement goes on to say Adams has sent a letter directly to Kevin O'Leary asking for the changes. In other local news, police in Davis County are still looking for whoever gunned down a military veteran on the front porch of his home in West Point. Police say 71-year-old James Randall Witten was shot in front of his home near 2000 West and 200 North on Saturday night. Witten's neighbor Hannah told KSL she was one of the people who found him after he was shot.
3: Very sad to see that somebody would even think of harming somebody, let alone a vet, so it's just super heartbreaking to even think about.
2: The Davis County Sheriff's Office says they're looking for a maroon sedan with an orange cover on the rear license plate. They're asking anybody with information to give them a call. Starting today, you'll probably need a permit before burning green waste and other debris. KSL News Radio's Don Brinkerhoff has the details.
4: Kaylee Guild with the Utah Division of Forestry, Fire, and State Land says these restrictions are put into place every year, but they're especially needed this year because the entire state is experiencing drought conditions. There have already been nearly 200 wildfires in Utah this year, and Guild says 85% of those have been human-caused.
2: In addition to getting a permit, Guild says they're asking everyone to notify their local fire dispatch before starting a debris burn. Taking a look at your money at this moment, the Dow Jones is down 148 points, that's 0.3%. The S&P 500 is up 13 points, that's 0.18%. And the NASDAQ is up 108 points, that is 0.4%. Coming up this week, we're going back to the 80s, but leave your parachute pants at home. KSL weather is next. KSL News Time, 11:02.
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2: 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Here's Ricky Meese.
15: A crash in Weber County, northbound I-15 after 21st Street getting into West Haven, with vehicles getting moved from both sides of travel over to the right shoulder. It has caused some backups. And cleanup continues on an accident in Taylorsville, southbound I-215's west belt after 4700 South. No matter the weather, your feet can feel fantastic. Find the Good Feet location nearest you at goodfeet.com. Ricky Meese in the KSL Traffic Center.
2: Temperatures are going to start in the low 80s this week before climbing to the high 80s and low 90s by the weekend, with partly cloudy conditions through much of the week. Right now, though, it's 68 degrees and partly cloudy downtown. I'm Cameron Elliott from the KSL Common Spirit Health Studios. 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
18: Well, we've talked about this before, but the state law on voter privacy recently changed, and a lot of voters submitted what they thought were at-risk designation forms as a way to actually keep their information private.
19: County clerks and the state lieutenant governor's office fielded those requests, but in the end, the state's effort to help process those applications may have created a new concern for some voters. We have with us Courtney Johns, KSL investigative reporter, to tell us what she found. Thanks for joining us, Courtney.
20: Thanks for having me.
18: Yeah, this was a little surprising. Tell our listeners what we learned about these forms.
20: Yeah, so there's a couple different ways that voters could submit their information. They could either mail it or drop it off to the county clerk's office, or they could email it to the lieutenant governor's office. But by doing that, we discovered that they were sending it through a customer relationship management software system called Salesforce, which does.
19: We might have lost Courtney for a minute there.
20: Cybersecurity and what that entailed.
19: Okay, we lost you for just a second, but it went to Salesforce, and you were saying something about cybersecurity concerns.
20: Yes. So basically, we learned that there were thousands of voters that if they emailed that information, which included their address, their phone number, as well as reason for why they were submitting their information, why they didn't want their information to be public, which for some people involved domestic violence or a protection order. It was going through a cloud-based platform, which a lot of people arguably had no idea was being done, because all it said was you could email your form to the lieutenant governor's office.
19: So let me ask you then a follow-up question. Who has access to this information on Salesforce?
20: Well, it would be one Salesforce as well as the lieutenant governor's office. We did ask them who has access, and they said it's very limited. We asked them a few questions on overall cybersecurity, including, if it had multi-factor authentication, if it had encryption, and several other security-based questions, which obviously they kept it, pretty basic on their answers. And overall, the cybersecurity experts that we spoke to said it seems like they're taking all of those precautions. But the concern that the experts we spoke to, they said their overall concern was on consent and the fact that if voters don't want it in there, even if it is secure, that's an issue that they can't request to have it taken down, which a lot of these people overall did have security concerns, and that's why they didn't want this information there.
18: So, Courtney, as I understand it, individuals who mailed their in or dropped it off wouldn't be subject to this potential breach of privacy. Is that correct?
20: That is correct.
18: How did you learn about this?
20: We had a voter named Zoe contact us, and she showed us that when she received her response via email, it said it was sent on behalf of the Lieutenant Governor's office via no reply Salesforce. And you could see it on the sender line from the email.
19: Yeah, I can understand how concerning this is, right? Because first of all, this information is not on these publicly available lists now that campaigns can get. But it seems to me like in a day and age where we hear about massive hacks, that this is something that does put vulnerable people at maybe additional risk.
20: You know, I think it's something that concerns people because, I mean, how many times do we hear about different companies being hacked? And I think the other question is that when we asked if voters could request for this to be taken down, we were sent a retention policy on constituent correspondence. And they said, here's our policy. It stays there for 5 years after the governor leaves office, and then it's put in the state archive. So it's essentially stays there for life. And there's nothing that voters can do about it. And we said, you know, what are the voters' options? And they said, well, they can choose to not email us. But it's pretty clear if you look at that form, there's nothing on there that says when you do this, it will be sent through this CRM.
18: Hey, Courtney, can you tell our listeners sort of how we got here? What happened with the state law and why it is that people were opting into this, what they thought they were getting and why it was different than what we'd done in the past?
20: As far as the law on having this information be public?
18: Right.
20: You know, you'd have to ask the legislators on why they decided to pass this specifically. I will say that Utah was unique in this and that there's a lot of states that this information was already public, and Utah was unique in not having it be public. And so, you know, you'd have to ask our legislators on why they decided to. I think for some of them, this is an opportunity for you know, different parties to be able to contact them and talk to them about, you know, whether it involves voting information or, you know, contacting various parties when it comes to something on the ballot. But as far as what motivated them specifically on this, you'd have to talk to them.
19: So, Courtney, if you I know you interviewed Zoe and she has concerns. Are there any additional remedies now? Is this maybe like, is there a lawsuit? Is there potential legislation? I mean, have you heard anything like that?
20: No, I mean, at this point, there isn't. And unfortunately, when I asked Zoe, because her ultimate concern is her safety, and I said, one, you know, what are your thoughts on this? And two, if you don't get approved, because she did apply for her information to no longer be public, she said, well, I guess I could move. And I think that's the reality for a lot of people when it comes to this information is if your address goes public, for a lot of people, it's their public safety that they're considering, whether you're a victim of stalking, if you're a victim of domestic violence, if your address suddenly is out there, there are a lot of people who have gone above and beyond because it is a matter of life and death.
18: All right. Thank you. That was Courtney Johns, KSL investigator. Holly, can you kind of take us back a little bit and maybe just remind us why we changed the law or what was going on there?
19: Well, it really did have to do with what Courtney said, at least the sponsors of the bill, to say, look, there's a whole bunch of people that we can't contact when we're trying to campaign, and we think that the default should be public. Now, to be clear, the records that are public do not include phone numbers or email addresses, social security numbers, driver's license numbers, but they do have addresses, right? And so if you have a security concern, that information now is on Salesforce. And again, they say that there are security protocols in place, but I can understand why people are really concerned that this is not like a constituent letter saying, hey, I would like to see legislation like this, or, you know, thank you for doing that, or I think you should do a better job of this. This is not the same thing, I don't think. And so I wouldn't be surprised if we see legislation that clarifies the way to keep your information protected.
18: Very, very good work by Courtney Johns.
19: Yeah, really good. I was surprised.
18: Really helpful stuff.
19: Yeah. Next on Inside Sources, we have to talk about some of the comments from former First Lady Dr. Jill Biden about President Biden's disastrous performance at the debates during the 2024 election. We're going to have more on that.
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29: Stolen Voices of Dole Valley, a gripping new 9-part investigative podcast about a serial killer you've probably never heard of, Warren Forrest, a sadistic predator who prowled the Pacific Northwest in the early 70s. He hid behind the deeds of Ted Bundy, and he's only been convicted of 2 murders, but is suspected of many more. Since the release of Stolen Voices of Dole Valley, a witness identified in the podcast could lead investigators to the remains of Jamie Grissom.
30: He ran into the woods. He said he stumbled. As he fell down, he looks up and sees the body of a young woman.
29: And now the FBI is testing forensic evidence that had been collecting dust for decades. 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
31: Mom and Dad used to argue about everything, especially about Dad's drinking. 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It got so bad, I couldn't do my homework. 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
19: Remember the 2024 presidential election and one particularly disastrous debate for President Biden?
1: Child care, elder care, making sure that we continue to strengthen our health care system, making sure that we're able to make every single solitary person eligible for what I've been able to do with the dealing with everything we have to do with, look, if we finally beat Medicare.
19: Uh-oh.
3: Yeah, that was a disaster. I know those of us that were sitting there watching that debate, that of course was the first, maybe an only debate between Trump and Biden and heading toward the 2024 presidential election. Of course, things went south for Biden after that. Well, now a former First Lady Jill Biden is sharing some insights into that performance, saying that she could see the end of his campaign as a result of that debate.
19: So she says now she thought her husband was drugged? Was he having a stroke right there on stage? 3 weeks later, he was out.
3: I can't believe that, by the way, that she would not have been aware of some lapses, some ability. I mean, that's the first time she heard him stumble like that. She thought maybe something was going on. I mean, that's hard to believe.
19: Well, that's why she was saying, like, was he drugged? Like, this isn't like him, is what she's saying, right? And the reason she's in the news right now is because she's written a new memoir, View from the East Wing, which is really about that presidential debate and the end of the campaign, and then, you know, the 107 days that Kamala Harris was the nominee. Anyway, it's not been well received, I'll just say.
3: Her book. Yeah.
19: In Democratic quarters, right? People, they've had some mixed reactions, but some of it is like, why are you stirring this up right before the midterms?
3: Of course, Kamala Harris wrote her own thing a while ago too, and people said the same things.
19: Pretty
3: what
19: pointed.
3: Are you thinking about? You know, I actually blame Jill Biden a little bit. I think she was pushing this. I don't know why I think this. I just think she was pushing to keep him in the race.
19: Yeah, she
3: when
19: says
3: everything
19: she was.
3: Everything was pointing toward get him out, get him on his way. The Democrats have had a chance, probably had he bailed out 3 or 4, maybe 6 months earlier, and at least indicated that he wasn't going to run again. But he kept in it. He kept saying, I was going to do it. He had a couple of good speeches, whatever you want to call it.
19: But that one was not.
3: But that one, I mean, we all watched that. I remember all the KSL at Night hosts were watching it from different sources, and we were sort of on a group text. And of course, a lot of them were Republicans, a couple of us Democrats, and it was like, you got to be kidding me. This is awful.
19: It
3: doesn't get any worse.
19: Yeah. So look, I don't know. Some Democrats are saying she's trying to rewrite things. And some former aides find they were pretty frosty. This is from Axios calling it frosty. So they're saying, look, I wish just let people move on. It feels so disingenuous. And another one said the through line between her book and Kamala Harris is that they blame everyone but themselves for the loss.
3: Yeah, and that's what's hurting both of them and has hurt. Of course, Kamala Harris has bounced back a little bit. She's still now kind of one of the leaders for the 2028 Democratic presidential nomination. Nonetheless, I mean, I don't know, Jill Biden, you expect her not to take this approach with respect to her husband and let his legacy survive as much as possible, even though he's in bad health condition right now. I'm saying.
19: Yeah, and that's, you know, that's one of the things that their former spokesperson Andrew Bates, who was been a very assertive defender of Joe Biden, President Biden, he told the New York Post that he doesn't think the book will affect the upcoming midterms, but he's angry that they lost the 2024 election, and he doesn't see, quote, why that painful conversation for the party needs to be publicly reopened right now.
3: Yeah, I agree. I don't know how it helps at all.
19: I would just be, if my spouse, look, I'm not going to ever run for president, but if my spouse ever said, oh my gosh, like 2 years after the fact, Holly was terrible. I was wondering if she was having a stroke on stage. I'd be like, That sounds like a betrayal, honey. Yeah, what are you doing?
3: Really, seriously. You know, or I've had situations where I've said things and done things, been in debates, been on TV or something, and my wife, same thing. Well, gee, I was sure embarrassed at Greg that day. Some of the things I saw made me wonder if he was...
19: I mean, there's one thing, right, where you can say, yeah, that was a painful time.
3: Right.
19: But it feels like to write a book and then go on this press tour talking about wondering if your husband was having a stroke right in front of your eyes. It is interesting timing. And you mentioned the president's health. So it's been about a year since he and the first lady announced that he had stage 4 prostate cancer. And just this morning, actually, she went on air to say, let's see, she went on a Today show actually this morning to talk about what has happened over the last year. And unfortunately, it has spread. It's gotten worse. It's metastasized to his bones now. This is what she says. And of course, I feel like this is an understatement. He's going to live with this cancer the rest of his life. It will take his life.
3: Yeah.
19: At this point.
3: Yeah. Yeah. That's sad. And I hope that his legacy survives somewhat. You hope that books like this don't. And here's the problem with anytime you know somebody has written a book and they're out on the tour, the book has to have a hook or two or three. It's got to have some reason for people to read it. So you take shots at people. You do things.
19: Well,
3: I mean, Kamala Harris,
19: yeah.
3: You know, talking about the Democratic Party and the way that they faltered and the things that they drung and not supporting her. And even Biden not setting her up as well as he could have. You know, boy, that's scandalous. Let's talk about that. Let's go read the book. And Jill Biden, I thought he was having a stroke or under the influence of medication. No, you didn't. You know, like...
19: Maybe she did, fleetingly.
3: Yeah.
19: I mean, but I don't know. But yeah, the timing. I just was really... Like, I was just really surprised to start to see these comments of her saying, was he drugged? Was he having a stroke? Like, what was happening there on the stage? But it was something not good. It was the end of his political career.
3: Yeah, and then, like you said, she says, well, after this, I thought, wait, he should go take a cognitive test. But his advisor said, no, that's unnecessary. Again, blaming others. I mean, she's his wife. Yeah. If you want your husband to take a test, go take the test. If not his political advisors.
19: So you asked a question about, you know, her defending the second term. She also talked about that on the Today Show today. So that's a good show to watch. But one of the things that she said was that he thought it might have been a medical emergency, but short term, right? And that that if he, she wanted to know, the host today wanted to know if she would have encouraged him to run if she had the ability to go back in time. And she said, now, probably not, but it had to be his decision, right? It was hurtful at the time, but it had to be his decision. But she thought maybe it was something short term and then, you know, he'd still be

0: midterms, but I would have some concerns too, right? A little bit, but I don't know. Maybe it's her way of saying, hey, take a look at the 80-year-old that's running the country right now. Maybe 80 is too old. I don't know. She didn't say that explicitly. I'm just wondering if that's a message.
1: Affects the midterms, unless people just are mad at the Democrats that they tried to hide it or they were not supporting it.
0: Maybe.
1: You know what I mean? Like, yeah. I don't know how it affects the midterms that Biden was struggling. And
0: I honestly don't have an answer for that. I don't know how it would either. I don't know. Part of the conversation, though, I think that we need to still have is, should there be age limits on politicians? And the American public thinks so. I mean, the polls on that are overwhelming. But you have to have people vote for that themselves who are in those older age categories. Right, right. And I don't see that happening.
1: We have it for a lot of other jobs, that's for sure.
0: Right? Yeah, we do. Okay. Up next on Inside Sources, we're going to have a conversation on the importance and uniqueness of the Declaration of Independence. Stay with us for America 250 coverage.
2: 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I'm Cameron Elliott. KSL's top national story this hour from ABC News. The U.S. saying it carried out self-defense strikes on Iranian radar and drone sites this past weekend. Iran saying it responded with attacks on a U.S. base in Kuwait. President Trump saying he's added new demands to a possible peace deal. ABC News foreign correspondent Tom Sufi Burridge is in Jerusalem.
3: This is a pretty significant exchange of fire between the U.S. military in and around the Strait of Hormuz and the Iranians. I mean, the U.S. military said that they went after air defense radar sites and drone sites over the weekend in response to the Iranians also going after a Reaper drone, a U.S. Reaper drone in that area.
2: In other national news, the Federal Reserve Bank of New York is out with some new data about the state of remote work. ABC's Mike DeBusky has more.
4: The New York Fed now says the unemployment rate among recent college graduates in remotable industries like software development is up marginally since the pandemic, about 1%. Meanwhile, for people over the age of 29 in those industries, the jobless rate is actually down slightly. Experts say that indicates employers may be more reluctant to hire younger generations for jobs that can be done remotely. In non-remotable industries like nursing, there's no notable difference between age groups. Mike DeBusky, ABC News.
2: Taking a look at your money at this moment, the Dow Jones is down 79 points. That's 0.16%. The S&P 500 is up 22 points. That's nearly 0.3%. And the NASDAQ is up 145 points. That is just over 0.5%. Coming up, if you don't have a pool, it's time to make friends with someone who does. This weekend is hot. KSL weather is next. KSL News Time, 11:31.
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5: 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Here's Ricky Meese.
6: A couple of crashes in Weber County. One is in the South Weber area, northbound Highway 89 near the I-84 junction. And crews continue to work on clearing the crash. Northbound I-15 after 21st Street getting into West Haven. Those vehicles are all on the right shoulder now, and the backups it caused have cleared out. Don't miss the Rocky Mountain Gun Show, June 6th and 7th at Western Sports Park in Farmington. Get 500 rounds of 9mm ammo for just $99. Ricky Meese in the KSL Traffic Center.
5: Today it's going to be sunny with highs around the 80s, and that's just the beginning of the heat. It's going to go up later this week with highs reaching 90 on Thursday. Right now, though, it's 70 degrees and partly cloudy downtown. I'm Cameron Elliott from the KSL Common Spirit Health Studios. 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
9: Well, we're only about 5 or 6 weeks away from when our country comes together to celebrate 250 years since the signing of the Declaration of Independence.
10: And today we're going to start some special coverage that we're going to have on Inside Sources over the next month or so. And since we're celebrating the signing of the Declaration with this year's Independence Day, we figured it would be appropriate to start with the Declaration of Independence.
9: Right. And where and how it was signed almost 250 years ago.
10: You know, it's super interesting, and we're going to have a guest join us in just a minute. But I saw this on LinkedIn posted by our guest, and it's a masterclass being offered by UVU. It's free. You can find it on YouTube even, about the Declaration of Independence. And they have a bunch of different people who are pulling together different aspects. And I think that it was really interesting. So we do have our guest with us. It's Dr. Matthew Brogdon. He's the director for the Center of Constitutional Studies at Utah Valley University. Thanks for joining us today, Dr. Brogdon.
11: Oh, thanks for having me. It's a delight to be on Inside Sources.
10: Oh, well, I was just telling our listeners, and I'm not sure you heard, but I saw a post that you made on LinkedIn, actually, talking about this master class. And I told our producer, Andy, we've got to have this guy on because this is super interesting.
11: Well, I'm delighted to be here, and I hope you've enjoyed some of the class. Have you had a chance to watch any of it?
10: I have, and I've done 3 so far, and they all are, like, they're consumable. It's not like an hour each, but super interesting, bunch of different speakers. So why don't you just tell our listeners and my co-host, Greg, about those master classes?
11: Oh, well, it's really supposed to be something that's very accessible to folks, to our fellow citizens. Effort was to bring a little bit of the expertise that we have, a little bit of what students get in our classrooms, into a setting where people who never set foot on a college campus can explore some of these important questions. And the thing is, you know, we talk about the things in the Declaration of Independence a lot in public. I mean, we argue over what equality is and what liberty is and what our founding means. But few of us ever really get to sit down and explore the tradition that we've inherited, the way that we actually wound up with such an important statement of our political principles, the way that came about, and the way that we've tried to work it out in practice over time. So that's really, really our hope, is that any person, any curious layperson could log in and get a sample of what it is to really think seriously about this important founding document.
9: Yeah, because a lot of us, Professor, think about the Constitution and what it says and what it means, but the Declaration of Independence isn't something that's studied or talked about as much.
11: No, I don't think so. I mean, it's unfortunately the case that we've spent quite a bit of time neglecting these kinds of sources. Even though we talk about them a fair amount, we don't really investigate them closely very often. You know, we're fortunate at UVU and the Center for Constitutional Studies to have wonderful colleagues that have a lot of expertise in this area who can help us think about this stuff, who teach it on a regular basis. Not everyone is blessed with that situation. Unfortunately, our universities are not flush with folks who are possessed of the expertise and who see their focus and purpose as studying these things. And so we really want to see that shift a bit. And this is a way of bringing some of that to the public in general.
10: So I'm seeing that there are opinion pieces that are accompanying some of these master classes. And I was struck by the headline, The Room Where It Was Written, right? So that one was fun.
11: That's right.
10: By Nicholas Cole. And can you tell us about Nicholas and what makes him unique?
11: Nicholas is a historian, an Oxford professor, and he created a platform called the Quill Project, which was really meant to take what are very difficult to access sources about the way we make constitutions in America. When we make constitutions and we write our founding documents at the state and federal level, we put a lot of people in a room and we spend months doing it. And that can be very difficult to access and understand. But that's the way that we, the people, govern ourselves and have done so. So Nicholas really did a wonderful public service and a service for scholars and lawyers in helping us get all the sources related to those constitutional conventions and other deliberative bodies into a form that we can access them. And that's what the Quill Project is. So you can go see the documents themselves, sort of the notes that delegates are taking in things like the Constitutional Convention, or most recently, we did this for the Second Continental Congress in the drafting of the Declaration of Independence so that folks could access those sorts of things. So Nicholas has really created a platform, combined his expertise in history with his expertise in computer programming, and allowed us to create a platform where we can do that. And we've had a wonderful collaboration with him and with the folks at Pembroke College for the last nearly 10 years now.
9: Can you tell us, Professor Brogdon, why the Declaration of Independence? I mean, looking back 250 years and looking where we are today in this country, we've got a lot going on right now. Why is it important to look back 250 years and say, okay, let's take a look at how some of this started?
11: That's right. Well, I think if people want to have a serious conversation, and in fact, Nicholas Cole in his recent Deseret News piece actually observed this, if folks want to have a serious conversation about important things, they have to start from some first principles. There have to be some things we agree on. And the Declaration of Independence was an effort by our founding generation, a foresighted effort, not just to declare independence, but to set down some guiding principles that Americans could argue about. The Declaration didn't foreclose making it specific decisions about what kind of institutions we should have, exactly which rights we should have, how we should craft our laws. It left those things open for we the people to do. But it did lay out an idea, a standard for what good government is that we could use as a starting point to argue over. And so to the extent that we as American citizens, as a people, have something in common that we can start from as we navigate our differences, the Declaration of Independence is really fundamental to that, laying out those fundamental ideas and the structures of government we established in the Constitution. I think those have been strong and they've been resilient as a basis for American self-government because they didn't foreclose all the options, because they left enough room for we the people to govern ourselves. And that's what we've made an effort to do subsequently. So I think it's important for us to look back and remind ourselves how we got there. There's also an important word that we use around America 250, and that's the word inheritance. We like to think of our declaration, our constitution, as an inheritance. And inheritances are not things that you necessarily just pick for yourself. You receive them in an important sense, just like you'd inherit the family business. And you have to apprise yourself of where that inheritance came from, what produced it, in order to know what will sustain it and what will improve it. So I think it's really crucial that we recover those things we have in common so that we can have serious conversations about how to sustain the constitutional order we've inherited.
10: So one of the things that has struck me as I was listening to some of these classes is the idea that not only do we have rights, but we have responsibilities. And of course, I agree with that, right? That we have that we have collective responsibilities, right? It's not all about individualism, but we do have an obligation, I think. Right. And I think that's what that your people were pointing out. We have an obligation to, you know, give back, to perpetuate the common good and not just the individual good, those types of things.
11: That's right. In fact, we landed on the pursuit of happiness as the final episode in the series. And that was in part to point to the fact that the freedom the Declaration of Independence talks about that our constitutional order aims at is not just a freedom for its own sake. It's freedom for us to do the things that we need to do as responsible human beings, to raise our families, to live in our communities, to benefit other people, to pursue higher aims. So we live in a political order, which thankfully is about, you know, things we hold in common. It's not about, our political order is about safety, security, largely, liberty and freedom. But human beings have a lot. The most important things you do in life aren't just about those things. The most important things you do in life are about purpose, higher purposes. But we don't use our government to pursue those higher purposes. Instead, we try to create a society in which people can do that through association voluntarily with other people. And so I think it's so helpful in the Declaration to note that, you know, this idea that people pursue happiness. And happiness is a really robust concept for the founding generation that meant only the person who was self-controlled, only the person who was virtuous, who could think seriously about what they ought to do and then pursue it. That was the person who was happy. And they had to be free to associate with other people to do it. So that really does suggest something more than just, you know, sort of do whatever you want. It suggests that people have freedom to achieve more important things. In fact, the most important things.
9: All right. Thank you very much.
11: Absolutely.
9: That was Professor Matthew Brogdon. Holly, you got to hook me up with that class. It sounds very, very interesting. Coming up on Inside Sources after the break, the 7th annual Utah Treasure Hunt is live now, and you could win $25,000. We're going to talk more about this treasure hunt next.
10: But first, we want to remind you of our special giveathon this Thursday, June 4th. 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
10: Are you in the mood for a treasure hunt?
9: Could be.
10: You could win $25,000 in this year's 7th annual Utah treasure hunt. It's in the backcountry, maybe-ish.
9: Yeah. Well, I would go looking for a treasure. I think it sounds fun. I used to do treasure hunts. You know, we do those as kids and scouts and things like that. I thought they were a blast.
10: Well, but it is fun.
9: You have to have the inside information. You have to know kind of where you're going and a little bit about it.
10: So it's become an annual summer tradition. It started in 2020, something to do during the pandemic, right? It was the prize money of a couple of guys that got together to do it, and $5,000. It's grown every year since then with money buried in Utah's wilderness. And, you know, I remember that they've had to try and say, okay, one year they made it way too hard. One year they made it way too easy. So they're trying to find, you know, that nice balance of people can do this trip, right? People can do this hunt without having to have rock climbing gear, et cetera.
9: So before you go on, we on the Powder Mountain Patrol, we do this thing called Skull Quest, where we hide this skull.
10: Oh, really?
9: And whoever finds it, writes a poem, which is kind of what we're getting into here. And from the poem, you're supposed to figure out where the skull is hidden.
10: Oh, yeah, exactly.
9: I finally got to find the skull this year, so it was cool.
10: Oh, how about that? Yeah, so they start with a poem, and they've released that. You can find it at their website. I think we'll have to figure that out. But it's they will release additional hints if people don't find it, right, so that you can keep going. So there's something about Hermione in there. There's something about a dragon, a wooden chest among the boulders. That's your final hint in this poem. So just a few things to remember. It's free for anybody and everybody. They picked the location with safety in mind, so you can follow a trail almost the entire way there. Once you step off the trail, it's not dangerous. No rock climbing, mountain goating, bushwhacking, or digging is necessary. And you should have cell phone service the entire time.
9: Okay, so you can find the poem at Utah Treasure Hunt, I guess.
10: Yeah. So remember to take enough water. Be alert for rattlesnakes, so stay aware of your surroundings. And remember to treat nature carefully. Also, outsmarting 100,000 people for longer than a few hours is tough. So they say the clues in the poem are subjective and purposely tricky.
9: Yeah, $25,000.
10: I know. So it's worth it, right? It's worth it. I can't remember who won last year, but I remember it was a fun story.
9: Yeah.
10: Okay, excuse me. So today's fun facts. It's June 1st, which means it's summer for real, right? I don't know. But it is actually National Barefoot Day. So when I was a kid, and for a long time afterwards, actually, I loved going barefoot. And the bottoms of my feet got so calloused that I remember one time I stepped on a thorn and I didn't even notice until it was like starting to get infected. because it just, I had built up such a thick callus. Right now it's like I wear flip-flops in the summer, but
9: I remember there was an Olympic runner, a woman who ran barefoot, and she was really good. I mean, she was I don't know how you do that. I run a lot, and I can't walk out to get my I was going to say the newspaper. We don't get the newspaper, the mail anymore without stepping on something.
10: So my, if you remember, I've told you the story about my son that we adopted from Ethiopia. He was a barefoot runner. So we got him when he was 10. And when we took him to just run in the park, like I didn't know he was going to turn into a runner. And he was running just back and forth across this park. And it was like February. It's cold. He takes his shoes off and he said, "These just slow me down." He just ran barefoot. So he was funny. Wow. He was funny. Okay. So National Barefoot Day. So it was on this day also, June 1st, that, let me see where I'm at. Sorry. June 1st, that Benedict Arnold was court-martialed. This was 1779. So remember, he was the famous traitor.
9: Right.
10: So he had been on the side of the colonies. But as I understand the story, he didn't get a promotion he wanted. And so he turned traitorous. And he was court-martialed on this day in 1779.
9: And his name has become synonymous with traitors.
10: Absolutely. Yep.
9: Do a Benedict Arnold, right?
10: Yep, that's right. In 1801, Brigham Young was born on this day. So we know him out here as the person who helped lead the Mormon pioneers across the plains, 1847. Right? That's why we have the days of 47.
9: Right. Yeah, 1801 he was born. That was a long time ago. So in 1847 he was 46 years old and crossed.
10: A young guy.
9: Yeah.
10: Youngish guy to us. Sure. it was on this day in 1868 that James Buchanan, who was the 15th U.S. president, died at age 77. So my little fun family history is we are Buchanans on the Scottish side.
9: Oh, really?
10: And so he's a relative of ours. Yeah.
9: Oh.
10: Understand a lot of people think he's one of the worst presidents we've ever had.
9: Yeah, he's not one that they're building statues after.
10: No.
9: That's for
10: sure. Look, he had this quote, which I thought was really good, especially as we start looking at America 250. "The storm of frenzy and faction must inevitably dash itself in vain against the unshaken rock of the Constitution." So go President Buchanan. In 1942, the news of Holocaust death camp killings became public for the first time. I think a lot of people like that can't possibly be true. And then in 19...
9: I can. I mean, it was just happening in towns and the people there just didn't realize or care or whatever was going on.
10: They just didn't realize. Well, some of it is willful ignorance, I think. But as news started to spread, like I remember hearing about the Rwandan genocide, and my first response is that can't possibly be true.
9: Right.
10: Neighbors are killing neighbors with machetes. Like, why would they do that? So when you got news about prisoners being executed in death camps, you think that can't be true.
9: If you ever watched the show, this series, Band of Brothers, there's one show that they did, you have to watch it, where they discover where they've been, find a death camp. It's so compelling. It's one of them.
10: And then my final fun fact before we go to your closing arguments is it was on this day in 1980 that CNN launched. So 46 years ago, CNN.
9: And wasn't that Ted Turner's?
10: Yeah.
9: Yeah. Mm-hmm. And he died recently.
10: Yeah, he did.
9: Yeah.
10: Actually.
9: Interesting. Yeah. So I don't look at the Declaration of Independence very often, but I looked at it today in anticipation of what we talked about here. It enacted July 4th, 1776. We're about to have 250 years. And it talks about, it is a declaration of independence. It's our country declaring its independence. And, you know, the line that hits me every time, and there's a lot to the declaration, but it's the, We hold these truths to be self-evident, and I want to come back to self-evident, that all men are created equal, that they are endowed by their Creator with certain inalienable rights, among those life, liberty, and the pursuit of happiness. And then it talks about, you know, the government is set up to secure those rights. But the idea that these truths are self-evident, in other words, these truths, there was a lot of discussion as to how that sentence would end, and self-evident wasn't something that they were talking about. But I think it was John Adams who said, "No, they're self-evident. They're you know, it's these are truths that all men are created equal." I mean, it's, how important is that? How important is that even today, 250 years later, that's self-evident? That's something that was so obvious that we didn't need to have anything other than just this idea. So people don't realize the importance of the Declaration of Independence, and I appreciated our last guest because I don't study it. I study the Constitution and what happens there and how it works. And I think the Constitution is fascinating. I mean, it's just, it's our guidebook. It's our map for our country. But the Declaration of Independence is what separated us. It set us up as a country. And I just think it's so, I mean, the preamble, when in the course of human events becomes necessary for people to dissolve political hands that have tied us. I mean, let's move on, England. We are about to be our own country, and here's our Declaration of Independence. And it started a lot. I mean, there were a lot of brave men who got together and wrote this and signed this and put this together because they knew that it was going to cause all kinds of problems with the King of England.
10: And it did, and here we are 250 years later.
9: Yeah, and thank goodness that some great people got together and decided that this was going to be the impetus for our country becoming its own, what it is today.
10: All right, thank you for your closing arguments. I appreciate those. Utah Senate President, remember, has demanded that the data center in Box Elder County shrink by 75%, while Maria Chaleo spoke with President Stuart Adams about his demands to Kevin O'Leary, and she's going to have much more coming up on Utah's new news after this break.

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2: Good afternoon. KSL News Time is 12 o'clock noon. Utah's noon news starts now. I'm Maria Chalaos, KSL's top story. Utah Senate President Stuart Adams is calling for the Box Elder County data center developers to shrink their plans by 75%. KSL News Radio's Heather Peterson is live with details and reactions to Adams' change of opinion. Heather?
3: Maria, Adams says he sent a letter directly to the investor, Kevin O'Leary, asking him to reduce the size of the project from 40,000 acres down to 10,000 to create a buffer. But he also called for minimal water consumption and a commitment to send any excess to the Great Salt Lake.
4: He's been telling us anyway that he's not going to use a lot of water on the site, but any excess water needs to be delivered to the Great Salt Lake. That's a net win to the Great Salt Lake.
3: Adams is on the Military Installation Development Authority, or MIDA, board, which voted for the initial approval of the project. He clarified that he still thinks AI data centers are necessary because we're in an AI arms race with China, but they need to be done right, and they need to go through the regulatory process in a public-facing manner. Reporting live, Heather Peterson, KSL News Radio.
2: Those running against Stuart Adams for Utah's 7th Senate District say his letter is just to appease constituents in an election year. Democratic challenger Garrett Rush Forth calls Adams' pivot lip service.
5: Anything that is said to make people feel placated makes me concerned, because it makes me feel like we are just trying to calm the masses instead of actually performing actionable steps.
2: Rushforth thinks that Adams' letter today comes because he's feeling the fire from all the public backlash, and he's just trying to do some damage control. Rushforth also says that people of Utah deserve to be heard by their representatives, especially when it comes to concerns about drought and the Great Salt Lake. Stay here to hear more of my interview with the Senate President at 12:15. That's In Depth here on KSL News Radio. Orem City officials are considering allowing short-term rentals like Airbnbs and Vrbo's. KSL News Radio's Brianna Willis has more.
6: The City Council is looking at either allowing owner-occupied only short-term rentals or putting strict regulations on a non-owner-occupied rental. In the work council meeting, City Attorney Jake Summer presented options including application fees, creating density caps, and having a mandatory vacancy period of 5 days.
7: Those 5 days do not have to be consecutive 5 days. Just 5 days during the period of the month.
6: They've also discussed creating a legacy application for those who have already been running short-term rentals. The council will have one more work session before drafting an ordinance to be voted on. Brianna Willis, KSL News Radio.
2: Cyclists riding through Mill Creek should know crews will be removing the asphalt on the west side shoulder of Wasatch Boulevard between 4500 South and 3800 South. It will cause a detour for southbound cyclists. A $350,000 grant from the USDA will help the Utah Department of Agriculture and Food bring fresh local food into school meals.
8: We're using the funds to build a well-rounded component. So the schools benefit, the teachers benefit, the students benefit, the school nutrition staff benefits.
2: That was Natalie McHale with the department. She says schools are already trying to source local food and produce. But the grant eases that process by placing growers in school contract systems. This means schools can buy directly from local growers approved by the district. Ogden City police officers are helping keeping us feel confident and safe. The Personal Empowerment and Safety Education Program, RAD Kids Ogden, is hosting different sessions for kids 8 to 11 years old. Now, those kids will learn important safety skills like self-defense and different strategies to help them recognize, avoid, and respond to unsafe situations. KSL's top national stories. The U.S. is now heading to week 14 of the conflict with Iran.
9: I hope the American people will ride this thing through. We have to get this finished. We cannot allow Iran to have a nuclear weapon, nor can we allow Iran to control the Strait of Hormuz.
2: That is retired Army General and former NATO Supreme Allied Commander General Wesley Clark. President Trump is making clear he's in no rush to end things, despite the pressure he may be feeling. ABC News White House correspondent Mary Bruce has more.
10: There was some hope, obviously, last week that they were making headway on this short-term deal. to reopen the Strait of Hormuz, continue to this ceasefire. But that short-term deal said nothing about what happens to Iran's nuclear material. And that, of course, is the crux of all of this. That is the president's stated goal in starting this war. And the bottom line, we are now heading into week 14 of this, and there is still no end in sight. And the president has made very clear he's in no rush to end this, despite the political pressure he may be feeling here at home.
2: The U.S. says it actually carried out self-defense strikes on Iranian radar and drone sites this past weekend. Iran saying it responded with attacks on a U.S. base in Kuwait. Other national stories KSL is following. The number of invasive species in the U.S. has grown to 15,000 plants, animals, and fungi. ABC's Jim Ryan says a federal agency has put out an open call for suggestions about knocking them out.
11: Specifically, quagga, zebra, and golden mussels that have found their way into lakes, ponds, and public water systems in Kern County, north of Los Angeles.
12: The threat is real.
11: Sam Blue is with a local water storage district whose equipment has been inundated with golden mussels.
12: These mussels build upon each other in layers. A single female can produce over 1 million eggs annually.
11: The Federal Bureau of Reclamation is offering a $500,000 prize for the best idea to knock out the golden mussel. Jim Ryan, ABC News.
2: First look traffic. Good afternoon, Ricky Meese.
13: Good afternoon, Maria. It's pretty quiet out on the Valley freeways. We still have the cleanup of an earlier accident in Weber County. This is going to be northbound I-15 just after 21st Street going from Ogden into West Haven. Out of traffic, no delays. Ricky Meese in the KSL Traffic Center.
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2: Thank you for joining us for Utah's new news, recapping our top story. Senate President Stuart Adams is asking investor Kevin O'Leary to reduce the size of the proposed data center, saying a buffer is necessary. KSL News Time, 1208. Crews are searching the Willard Bay Reservoir after a man went missing last night.
20: We have the Box Elder County Search and Rescue Team. We have the Division of Natural Resources, Division of Law Enforcement. We have an underwater drone team. Basically, we'll work in a grid pattern and search with sonar looking for the individual underneath the water.
2: Sergeant Trent Curry with the Utah Department of Natural Resources says three people were on the jet ski, two of which were not wearing life jackets. They all fell off, and one of the men not wearing a life jacket went under the water and did not resurface. He says it's a good reminder how that jacket can make a big difference.
20: The most important thing to do would be to wear your life jacket. 80% of accidents, boating accidents, if they were wearing their life jacket, they would have survived. And so that's probably the biggest tip I could give is to always wear your life jacket while you're out there in the water.
2: The man crews are searching for has not been identified by name, but we do know that he is a 27-year-old male. Utah County search and rescue teams helped a woman get to the hospital after she slipped and fell inside Tippinogas Cave. The fall happened on Saturday, and the Utah County Sheriff's Office says a woman was lucky it wasn't a long fall. We are told that the woman injured her back. One of Utah's busiest state parks is getting some additional power sources. Bureau of Land Management approved a 17-mile power line to Goblin Valley. The power line should secure electrical service to the area. The installation dates are yet to be determined. The Humane Society of Utah says 21 dogs from an abusive hoarding situation in Mesquite, Nevada. They came from a hoard of 114 animals, all found in an RV. They are now getting the care that they need after living in the overcrowded and unsanitary conditions. It comes after months of complaints and an ongoing investigation into the neglectful situation. Traffic and weather together. It's brought to you by UCCU. You deserve to love where you bank. Ricky, what a beautiful day for a drive.
13: It is beautiful out there. Feels like summer, early summer. We are seeing good speeds, really, on all the valley freeways. We do have an accident. This is northbound Legacy Parkway. It's only about a mile and a half to 2 miles after the I-215 switch, but it's completely out of traffic on the shoulder. And the final cleanup of an earlier accident in Weber County, northbound I-15. This is in the West Haven area after 21st Street. Those vehicles are out of traffic on the shoulder. So despite having a couple of bumps in the road, we're still seeing a delay-free drive on all the valley freeways and our main secondaries. 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Ricky Meese in the KSL Traffic Center.
0: Your Monday afternoon looking like summer perfection. Mostly sunny skies today with a high of 81. 84 tomorrow, still mostly sunny. A little bit breezy there on Wednesday, partly cloudy, and a hot high of 88. From the KSL Weather Center, I'm Matt Johnson.
2: And it's partly cloudy, 70 degrees in downtown Salt Lake City. Coming up on Utah's New News, we will hear more from Stuart Adams and his request to Mr. O'Leary on the data center. 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We are Utah's news, traffic, and weather station. I don't know about you, but Monday mornings are always the toughest when it comes to the scale. You know, we have fun over the weekend. We eat things that maybe we shouldn't, maybe too much, maybe way too much sugar. And then you get on the scale and you go, oh, my goodness. Well, if that happened to you this morning, you're thinking, hey, now is my time to take, you know, get things under control and really try to make a difference before summer gets into full swing. I want to tell you about Salt Lake City Fat Loss. 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
2: 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The three things you need to know this hour. First,
6: Orem City officials are considering allowing short-term rentals like Airbnbs with a few stipulations. I'm KSL News Radio's Brianna Willis.
2: Second, crews are still looking for a man missing in Willard Bay Reservoir. Third, traffic and weather together, Ricky.
13: Delay-free on all your Valley freeways. We do have an accident in Davis County. This is northbound Legacy Parkway, about 2 miles after I-215. But it's out of traffic on the shoulder, not blocking. You're good to go. Ricky Meese in the KSL Traffic Center.
0: Beautiful weather shaping up for your first full week of June. I'm Matt Johnson.
2: Nice sunshine, 70 degrees at the KSL Common Spirit Health Studios. Time now for KSL's top national stories.
26: From ABC News, I'm Michelle Franzen. An appellate court has weighed in on a key case centering on transgender military members. ABC's Stephen Portnoy has details.
27: By a 2-1 vote, the D.C.-based appeals court panel ruled in favor of transgender service members, with the majority opinion finding Defense Secretary Pete Hegseth's transgender ban to be arbitrary and based on animus. But the decision does not grant relief to transgender people who hope to enlist, and it does not extend beyond the named plaintiffs in the case. Appeals Court Judge Justin Walker, a Trump appointee, dissented, saying questions of military readiness should not be decided by courts.
26: Iran says it's pulling back on talks with the U.S., accusing Israel of violating the ceasefire agreement with escalating strikes in Lebanon against Hezbollah. Iran also vowing to intensify the blockade at the Strait of Hormuz. In a new social media post, President Trump announcing that he spoke with Israel's prime minister and a separate call with Hezbollah mediators. Both agreeing, he says, that all will stop shooting. The president wrote that Israel will not attack them and they will not attack Israel. ABC's Tom Sufi Burich has more from Jerusalem.
28: Israel has not only invaded southern Lebanon, occupied a large swathe of territory there. Its troops are pushing further to the north on the ground. And now these evacuation orders in the southern suburbs of Beirut. A statement from Israeli Prime Minister Benjamin Netanyahu, who has said that the IDF will begin striking once again against Hezbollah in Beirut. And look, Hezbollah has been firing back into northern Israel as well.
26: The Ebola outbreak, health officials say, remains centered in Central Africa with no suspected cases beyond those borders. Suspected cases now top 1,000. And severe storms are on the march today across parts of the Mid-South and Plains. It follows volatile storms over the weekend, packed with wind, hail, and reported tornadoes. 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
2: Time for the KSL In-Depth. Senate President Stuart Adams is asking the leaders behind the proposed data center in Box Elder County to reduce its size. I spoke to him about this decision and how reducing the size would be helpful.
29: We're going to continue to work on it, and that's why we've allowed for, we want this public-facing process so the public can have input on it. It is a huge project, but when you take 75% of the project and use it as a buffer, that makes it better. When you take the water off of the project and deliver it to Salt Lake, Great Salt Lake, it makes it better. that if we're going to do this project, we need to make sure it's done right. And there's no guarantee. I'm asking him to go through the regulatory process. There's no guarantee he'll get his air quality permits and no guarantee he'll get his water permits. I mean, this is a process that anybody that comes in the state of Utah has to go through. They need to follow the state law, the federal laws, and get their proper permits. So it's still questionable as to whether they'll get the project or whether the project will move forward. But we are in an arms race for AI, and we need to be able to look at this and make sure it's right for Utah.
2: Yeah, one of the things that's been tough for people to get their head around is kind of how much water. The specific, like, there are not any real specifics about how much water would be needed.
29: Well, again, none of this water on the site right now goes to the Great Salt Lake. And that's been confirmed by everyone. So right now there is no water being used on this site by the farmers or the existing water users that goes to the Great Salt Lake. We're going to continue. That's going to be in that public facing process to see how much water he does use. But any excess water, I'm demanding and asking and requiring, if we can do that, we've got to go through a process. But the excess water, go to the Great Salt Lake. And I think that would make even Josh Romney happy, as he has an area in the state that it doesn't create any water inflow to the Great Salt Lake. Now we can take water that doesn't go there and actually deliver it to the Great Salt Lake. That's a net win for the Great Salt Lake. And I'm sure even Josh Romney would say that.
2: President Adams, you're in a primary season. How would you respond to those people that you're running against who say that you're just doing change? This change of heart has just come about because of the election season.
29: You know, we do media availability. We deal with these issues every day during the legislative session. We're doing the things we always do. I'd say that sounds like a shot back at me, and that's not accurate at all. You know that I've been on the media almost continually through my legislative process, and we've been very open. So we're going to continue to work on this. Whether we're in an election period or not, we're going to make sure that things are done right in the state of Utah. And that's what we do in the state of Utah, is we get things right, and we're going to continue to do that.
2: Anything that you would like to add that maybe I failed to ask you?
29: We're going to continue on. We'll see how Mr. O'Leary responds to the letter. I'm interested to see what he says.
2: And that is Senate President Stuart Adams, who has asked Kevin O'Leary to cut back the size of that proposed data center in Box Elder County. Let's get you up to date on the drive, traffic, and weather. It's brought to you by UCCU. Receive 4% cash back on cruises at uccu.com. And here's Ricky Meese.
13: We have a second accident now on Legacy Parkway. The first one was on the northbound side of Legacy, about a mile and a half to 2 miles after I-215's West Belt, and really wasn't a problem at all. It was out of traffic. But this one, we have emergency crews arriving on the scene. This is a crash on the southbound side, Legacy Parkway, near 4th North in the West Bountiful area. One vehicle went completely off the roadway. Not sure they're going to be able to access it from Legacy, but we'll keep you posted. Right now, not a lot of backups in the area, but that could change at any minute. 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Ricky Meese in the KSL Traffic Center.
0: KSL 7-day forecast. I got mostly sunny skies today, high of 81. Tomorrow, a little bit warmer, 84, mostly sunny. 88 on Wednesday afternoon, partly cloudy, a little bit breezy. 90, that would be our second on the season for your Thursday, mostly sunny skies. Dialing it back just a hair to 88 on Friday, mostly sunny skies. Saturday, 94, breezy, and then mostly cloudy skies on Sunday, high of 84. From the KSL Weather Center, I'm Matt Johnson.
2: Mostly sunny, and it's getting warmer right now. Downtown Salt Lake City, very nice, 72 degrees. 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Quick check of the markets. The Dow has now joined the S&P and NASDAQ in positive territory. A complete update of your money news is coming up next.
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3: 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I'm Professor Scott Hammond. Sweden is the leading European tech innovator by many measures, but it is also giving up screens in schools. Yes, going back to books. 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Yes, we're more productive, but we sleep less and have higher stress. In my world, the cell phone has all but killed dinner conversation. Texting has killed voice conversation. 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Learn more about the human side of enterprise with an MBA from Utah State University. 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I'm Scott Hammond. 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
2: 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A Hollywood legend would have turned 100 years old today. 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
7: Born Norma Jean Mortensen, the L.A. native landed her breakout role in 1953's Niagara. With now classic films like The 7 Year Itch.
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2: That is ABC's Danny New reporting. Watching Utah's money, auto loan payments are going up. Experian Automotive looked at more than 5 million open loans and leases and found nearly 19% of new car loans come with a monthly payment of at least $1,000. Almost 74% of those weren't even luxury models. Farmers are making more on TikTok than they are with crops. The Welkers in Montana tell the Wall Street Journal during a bad crop year, they made about $5,000, but they can make six figures posting about it. Burger King is hoping nostalgia will bring more customers in. The company is bringing back the crown-shaped nuggets. They have been gone for 15 years. The chain liquidated 49 stores in 2024 as it struggles with avoiding bankruptcy. And taking a look at your money at this moment, the Dow up by 17 points, not by much, but it sits at 51,048. S&P up by 35 and the NASDAQ up by 1.
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12: Cass. 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

0: today and a high of 81. Beautiful June weather. 54 overnight, mostly clear. I'll go 84 tomorrow, mostly sunny skies. By Wednesday, partly cloudy, 88, and a little bit breezy. From the KSL Weather Center, I'm Matt Johnson.
1: Such a nice day. Mostly sunny in downtown Salt Lake City and 73 degrees.
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1: Good afternoon. KSL News Time, 1230. KSL's top story this half hour. This morning, a Utah County judge handed down two key rulings in the murder case against the man accused of killing Charlie Kirk at UVU. KSL News Radio's Eric Cabrera is live with the latest. Eric?
4: Maria, Judge Tony Graff ruled Utah County prosecutors will have to return to court and answer allegations they violated a gag order by speaking publicly about the case. But he stopped short of finding anyone in contempt. Graff also denied Tyler Robinson's request to close portions of his preliminary hearing, keeping them open to the public.
5: Several methods remain available to protect the defendant's right to a fair trial, including enlarging the veneer of potential jurors, utilizing detailed juror questionnaires, and conducting thorough voir dire.
4: The judge says the defense failed to show public access would jeopardize Robinson's right to a fair trial. Attorneys are due back in court in 11 days, while Robinson's preliminary hearing stays scheduled for July. Live, Eric Cabrera, KSL News Radio.
1: One of the biggest questions coming out of today's hearing wasn't about Tyler Robinson. It was whether prosecutors may have crossed a line when talking publicly about the case. KSL's legal analyst Greg Skorda says now the focus shifts to what the judge wants to do about it.
6: As you would expect in any high-profile trial, we had the same thing on the Corey Richards trial where the judge said to both the prosecution and the defense, don't talk to the media. I don't want to see your names in the media. I don't want to see your names in the paper. Don't talk to anybody because the media is going crazy. And the judge has the overriding authority or obligation, I guess I should say, to make sure that you get a good, clean jury pool who have not been tainted by the evidence. So he's saying, don't mess up my jury pool.
1: For now, Judge Graff is keeping the issue alive, signaling that he believes the allegations deserve a closer look. Police in Davis County are still looking for whoever gunned down a military veteran on the front porch of his home at West Point. Police say 71-year-old James Randall Witten was shot in front of his house near 2000 West and 200 North on Saturday night. Witten's neighbor, Hannah, told KSL she was one of the people who found him after he was shot.
7: Very sad to see that somebody would even think of harming somebody, let alone a vet. So it's just super heartbreaking to even think about.
1: The Davis County Sheriff's Office says they're looking for a maroon sedan with an orange cover on the rear license plate. They're asking anyone with information to give them a call. Millard County Sheriff's Office is warning residents to not leave valuables in their cars. There have been multiple vehicle break-ins reported in the Hinckley area. Anyone with security or doorbell footage of a break-in is encouraged to reach out to the Sheriff's Office. A Parowan man will serve more than 5 years in prison after he was convicted of stealing a motorcycle during a test drive, speeding, and evading arrest. Eventually, police caught up to him and he was arrested at gunpoint. Douglas Mortensen told police he intended to buy the motorcycle, but he got lost during the test drive. Man convicted in the death of the Lifetime CEO and his daughter will serve up to 23 years in prison. Police say Michael John Love was hauling a bulldozer behind his truck and it was not secured properly and slid onto the car of the two victims in Ogden Canyon. The accident led to a new bill here in Utah as well, one that imposes stricter penalties for unsecured loads. KSL's top national stories. A federal judge is reopening the president's lawsuit against the IRS, investigating allegations of fraud surrounding the settlement of the case. ABC's Rachel Scott has more.
8: The judge ruling that not a single dollar could be handed out until further legal deliberations over whether or not this is in fact legal. Then just hours later, the president suffered yet another setback. A judge in a different jurisdiction ruling that neither the president nor his hand-picked board had the authority to rename the Kennedy Center. That judge now giving the Trump administration 14 days to take down the president's name from that building, insisting Congress gave this Kennedy Center its name and only Congress can remove it.
1: The judge asking to reopen the case says they want to see if there was any abuse of the federal court system in the settlement. Other national stories KSL is following. A federal appeals court has ruled against the Trump administration's ban on transgender people serving in the military.
9: By a 2-1 vote, the D.C.-based appeals court panel ruled in favor of transgender service members, with the majority opinion finding Defense Secretary Pete Hegseth's transgender ban to be

0: arbitrary and based on animus. But the decision does not grant relief to transgender people who hope to enlist, and it does not extend beyond the named plaintiffs in the case. Appeals Court Judge Justin Walker, a Trump appointee, dissented, saying questions of military readiness should not be decided by courts.
1: ABC News national correspondent Stephen Portnoy reporting. First look traffic. What's going on, Ricky?
2: Pretty quiet out there on our freeways, the main secondaries. Downtown drivers watch for officers working to clear a crash at 4th South and 4th East. Ricky Meese in the KSL Traffic Center.
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1: Thank you for joining us for Utah's Noon News. Recapping our top story, Tyler Robinson and his defense team will have to come back to court in 11 days to see what step is next in his murder case. KSL News Time, 1236. Salt Lake City officially has more competition in the race for a Major League Baseball expansion stadium.
9: Salt Lake City is already competing with Portland, Oregon, and a couple other cities for a Western MLB franchise, and now Sacramento is throwing their hat in the ring. Sacramento's coalition claims to have nearly $2 billion of funding in place, as well as land they can build a new stadium on, though KSL Sports MLB insider Brian Priest tells me Salt Lake City still has one major advantage, and that's having an established ownership group in the Miller family.
10: We saw how good they were with the Jazz. I mean, sure, they never won a championship, but they were a solid, stable franchise for 3+ decades.
9: That was a key reason USA Today's Bob Nightingale said Salt Lake is one of the heavy favorites right now for MLB expansion. We're expecting the league to make an official decision by early 2029. Adam Small, KSL News Radio.
1: A former Real Salt Lake player is suing the team after he says players emotionally and sexually abused him and management did nothing to help. KSL News Radio's Cameron Elliott has details.
11: Jeffrey Dusnup was just 16 years old when he was signed on to Real Salt Lake as a goalkeeper, and he's now demanding $100 million in damages. In court documents, Dusnup alleges that other players discussed his body inappropriately and played a game where they would throw a soccer ball at him while he was naked in the locker room, which the case argues as sexual battery and child abuse. In the paperwork, Dusnup says the abuse was so bad it drove him to attempt suicide and eventually ruined his soccer career.
1: According to the lawsuit, damages include $20 million in past and future medical expenses and lost wages, in addition to $80 million in lost sponsorship opportunities. Tennis legend Serena Williams is returning to the court and will play for the first time in 4 years. She technically didn't retire. She said she just was evolving away from tennis. Now she will play in the doubles competition at the HSBC Championship next week. Let's get you up to date on the drive, traffic, and weather. It's brought to you by UCCU. Love where you deserve to love where you bank. Ricky, what's going on?
2: All the Valley freeways looking pretty good right now. Downtown, we have the clearing of a crash at 4th East and 4th South. Overall, it's pretty quiet on our roads. If you see some road work out there, though, be prepared for a reduced speed limit. Where we do have a little bit of busy traffic, it's slow in that right lane eastbound I-80 as you prepare to exit at Highway 40 in Summit County. The Ute Stampede Rodeo and Extreme Bulls is back. Save the date, July 8th through 11th. Tickets are going fast. Don't miss out. UteStampedeRodeo.com. 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Ricky Meese in the KSL Traffic Center.
12: We welcome in our first day of June with some beautiful weather. I got mostly sunny skies today and a high of 81 degrees. Overnight, 54. We'll go 84 tomorrow afternoon, still mostly sunny. By Wednesday, partly cloudy and a high of 88 with a bit of a southwest breeze. From the KSL Weather Center, I'm Matt Johnson.
1: And it's beautiful, 73 degrees in downtown Salt Lake City. Coming up on Utah's New News, we will talk to Stephanie Holist. She's trying to win the spot of Utah's Senate president. 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
13: Hi, this is Doug Wright. Dee and I had the chance at Hale Center Theater to see the opening night of not only My Fair Lady, but Harmony. Two great presentations right now on two amazing stages. I want to talk about My Fair Lady first. 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Then there's Harmony, the story of a six-man German choral comedy group who gained great fame in the late 20s and early 30s, only to be undone by the Nazis. 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
1: 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The three things you need to know this hour. First,
0: a Utah County judge says prosecutors accused of violating a gag order in the Charlie Kirk murder case will have to answer those allegations in court, while keeping Tyler Robinson's preliminary hearing open to the public. I'm KSL News Radio's Eric Cabrera.
1: Second, the Millard County Sheriff's Office is warning residents to not leave valuables in their cars. There have been multiple vehicle break-ins reported in the Hinckley area. Third, traffic and weather together, Ricky.
2: We've had a crash downtown at 4th South and 4th East. We do have a good drive on all the valley freeways with good speeds and no problems in the valley. A little bit of busy traffic eastbound I-80 approaching the Highway 40 switch after Kimball Junction. Ricky Meese in the KSL Traffic Center.
12: Beautiful day today, but I do have some 90s in the forecast. I'm Matt Johnson.
1: So nice. 73 degrees at the KSL Common Spirit Health Studios. 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
3: ABC News, I'm Michelle Franzen. In a new social media post, President Trump says he spoke with Israel's leader and Hezbollah mediators, and both have agreed to pause fighting. It comes after Iran media says Iranian leaders were suspending talks with the U.S., claiming Israel was violating the ceasefire deal. ABC's Tom Sufi Burridge says Iran is also vowing to step up the blockade at the Strait of Hormuz.
16: Despite all of the pressure, the Iranians are still maintaining that they want something out of this negotiation, that they're not just willing to give up their nuclear program wholesale. That seems to be the case, and that is what President Trump wants.
3: Hundreds of demonstrators taking to the streets of Nanyuki in central Kenya today, protesting plans to establish a U.S. Ebola quarantine facility at a nearby military base. Demonstrators argue it could raise the risk for local residents. Health officials say there are no suspected cases of Ebola outside Central Africa. On Wall Street, oil prices have surged again. Tensions remain between the U.S. and Iran. This is ABC News.
1: Time now for the KSL In-Depth. Senate President Stuart Adams now asking the investors behind the proposed Box Elder data center to scale it down by 75%. His Democratic challengers argue that this is just part of a re-election campaign, but what about his Republican primary challengers? Joining me now in studio, Stephanie Hollist. She's here to talk about what she's hearing from voters and about Stuart Adams and the data center. So first of all, Stephanie, give us your reaction to what he has said.
18: You know, it shouldn't take for us to get to the week that ballots drop for our senator to actually listen to us.
1: Okay, so when you think about this, how do you feel about the data center?
18: The data center wasn't handled appropriately. There was no interaction with the public before the county commission decision. The county commission decision didn't allow for public comment. This was not done the right way.
1: Mm-hmm. So what are you hearing that's different than what Stuart Adams is saying?
18: Stuart Adams is not actually doing anything right now. I mean, he sent a pretty please to the outside individual, but he actually isn't doing anything. People want this project to be paused until we have more studies, until we have more input and further conversation about what this looks like, not just for now, but for the future.
1: So if you were in the position right now, what would you be doing?
18: I would be listening. Truly listening. Listening means actually having conversations with people, not blocking yourself on social media, not, you know, hiding the truth. It's actually having conversations. And, you know, if he were really being the leader that we deserve, that would have been happening 6 months ago.
1: I asked him earlier about the comments about this just being about politics and not actually about his position. And he said that was unfair, that he's always open to the media and always answers questions. He just thinks there needs to be a bigger conversation. How do you respond to that?
18: We haven't been seeing that. I mean, I would like to see where he did this 6 weeks ago instead of right now.
1: What difference do you think that would have made?
18: Really, if he means it, if he really was listening, and he would have been doing these things, again, 6 weeks ago, where he would have put a pause on it and been sending these kinds of letters back then.
1: I appreciate your time. Thanks for coming into the studio today.
18: Thank you.
1: All right. Again, joining me live, that is Stephanie Hollist. She is running against Stuart Adams on the Republican Party ticket coming up on the primary. Let's get you up to date on the drive, traffic, and weather. It's brought to you by UCCU. 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
2: It's pretty quiet out on our major roadways. Valley freeways seeing good speeds and no problems. Our main secondaries also looking pretty quiet. A vast improvement from the morning drive. But right now, we do have the final cleanup of a crash downtown, 4th South and 5th East. 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Ricky Meese in the KSL Traffic Center.
12: KSL 7-day forecast. We've got a warming trend and a couple of 90-degree days in the 7-day. Mostly sunny skies today, 81. Your second day of June tomorrow, 84, mostly sunny skies. Partly cloudy, 88, and breezy. On Wednesday, look for high fire danger. Thursday, mostly sunny skies, 90. 88 degrees by Friday, mostly sunny. Partly cloudy, 94 Saturday. And how about Sunday? Mostly cloudy skies and a high of 84. From the KSL Weather Center, I'm Matt Johnson.
1: Right now, it's partly cloudy in downtown Salt Lake City, 73 degrees. And the 7-day forecast is brought to you by Performance Automotive Bountiful. Quick check of the market, seeing a lot of positive numbers. The Dow, can you get this? It's at 51,067 right now. Complete update of your money news is coming up next. You've heard me talk about Salt Lake City Fat Loss for the last couple of years now because they helped me lose more than 40 pounds. And the difference that's really made in my life is that I can actually get out in my yard in the weekend and I don't have to worry about spending a couple of hours out there and then not being able to stand up straight because my back hurts. Just burning off that stored belly fat has just made a huge difference for me. 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
1: We do have some breaking news for you. Box Elder County is responding to the governor's executive order establishing a statewide data center framework, and Senate President Stuart Adams' call to scale that project down. Now, the county statement says it's still reviewing the governor's order and impact that it could have on the Stratus project, and any prior actions related to the project were based on information provided by MIDA and the developer, which President Adams is the chair of. Now, overall, they want the public to know that the county has not approved, permitted, or authorized the construction of the data center as of right now. Low-budget horror films and young directors beat out a big box office franchise this weekend.
10: Backrooms, a horror movie made for $10 million by 20-year-old YouTube creator Kane Parsons. The film beat analyst expectations, taking in an estimated $81 million. That makes it the biggest opening ever for distributor A24, with Parsons now the youngest director to hit number one in theaters.
11: So she's just stuck like this forever?
10: The number two slot went to another low-budget horror film, Obsession, with over $26 million. It's Obsession's third consecutive weekend of growth, making it the first non-Christmas release to do that since Jaws in 1975. In third place, The Mandalorian and Grogu raked in about $24 million, a 70% drop from its debut last weekend.
1: And that is ABC's Mike DeBusky. Watching Utah's Money. Uber is testing its AI robo-taxi service in Germany. Wall Street Journal says the company is teaming up with an AI company called AutoBrains Technologies. The software enables vehicles to understand context, assess risks, and make decisions in real time. Many Americans are taking on side hustles to pay their bills. New data from Omnisend says 28% have taken on an additional job. Nearly half of them started in the last year. Gen Z is saving the box office. New data from Fandango says teens and 20-somethings are making up a bigger percent of audiences, and they are showing up more often. Gen Z also saw an average of 7 movies a year in theaters, one more than the baby boomers and Gen X. Taking a look at your money at this moment, the Dow up by 52 points, sitting at 51,084, S&P up by 33, the NASDAQ up nearly 0.75%, up by 182 points.
13: Me and my friends.
1: That is Grammy Award-winning artist Charlie XCX releasing a new album, and it features some prominent people on the cover. The album art has musician John Cale, designer Marc Jacobs, and director Martin Scorsese. The name of it is Music, Fashion, and Film. Each of the three men represent an aspect of the title.
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2: It's been pretty quiet out on the valley freeways and main secondaries. We had a crash downtown 4th South, 4th East. That's in the final cleanup stages. If you're traveling Mountain View Corridor, you will see a little bit of busy traffic. Both directions approaching 3500 South. Don't miss the Rocky Mountain Gun Show June 6th and 7th at Western Sports Park in Farmington. 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Ricky Meese in the KSL Traffic Center.
1: Taking a look at the forecast for the Wasatch Front, it looks like temperatures are going to start climbing over the next few days, just inching up. High today of 81, 84 tomorrow, up to 90 degrees on Thursday, and just a very slight chance of rain showers today and a very slight chance on Wednesday. Right now, 73 degrees under partly cloudy skies in downtown Salt Lake City. Stay with us for Brightside.

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2: Good afternoon. 1 o'clock at KSL News Radio. I'm Adam Small to look at our top stories this hour. A judge says questions about comments made outside the courtroom in the Charlie Kirk murder case are not going away. And today, Judge Tony Graff ordered a closer look at Utah County prosecutors who were accused of violating a gag order by speaking publicly about the Tyler Robinson case.
3: By making specific statements to various news outlets, including TMZ, USA Today, Fox News, Political Facts, and others. Accordingly, the court grants defendant's motion for order to show cause.
2: They'll have to come back in 11 days and answer those allegations before the judge decides what happens next. The judge also ruled the media and the public will have full access to Robinson's preliminary hearing next month. Our top national story this hour from ABC News. A federal judge is reopening the president's lawsuit against the IRS. ABC's Rachel Scott reports.
4: A judge ruling that not a single dollar could be handed out until further legal deliberations over whether or not this is in fact legal. Then just hours later, the president suffered yet another setback. A judge in a different jurisdiction ruling that neither the president nor his hand-picked board had the authority to rename the Kennedy Center. That judge now giving the Trump administration 14 days to take down the president's name from that building, insisting Congress gave this Kennedy Center its name and only Congress can remove.
2: The judge is asking to reopen the case, saying that they want to see if there was any abuse of the federal court system in the settlement. Your money at this moment, the Dow has rebounded over the last few minutes or so. The Dow is currently up 16 points. S&P 500 is up 33. The NASDAQ having another great day, up 186 points. Coming up, the warm-up has started. Take a look at traffic and weather together next. 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
20: We are looking at a quiet drive on the Valley Freeways and our main secondaries. Up north, construction causing delays on Highway 89 Main Street in the Willard area near 750 North. Just keep an eye out for lane restrictions in that spot. Weathers Construction transforms basements into stunning functional living space. 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Ricky Meese in the KSL Traffic Center.
2: KSL weather, expect things to stay dry for a better part of the next week or so. Look for high of 81 degrees, mostly sunny skies today, 84 tomorrow, and should be up to 88 by Wednesday. Thursday could be back in the 90s. Right now, it is 73 degrees and partly cloudy skies in downtown Salt Lake City. I'm Adam Small from the KSL Common Spirit Health Studios. 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
21: 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Bright Side with Ethan Millard.
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24: All right. Welcome into KSL Bright Side. I'm Ethan Millard. I've got Alex Keery here with me. Alex, can you hear me all right?
23: Oh, yeah, I can hear you. Can you hear me okay?
24: Yeah, I can hear you okay.
23: Isn't this
24: just amazing?
23: Well, technology has put us together again, man, and here we are
24: right.
23: In the studio. So I'm really loving it. We've been basically back here wringing our hands. I mean, we were living on a wing and a prayer there for the last, like, 90 seconds.
24: For a second, it looked like I might not be able to join.
23: I know,
24: That's
23: so much
24: true.
23: So that I told Andy Farnsworth of Andy and Amanda fame to sit in the studio. Andy,
25: I was walking out the door. I've got my lunchbox in my hand.
23: You know what? Don't even put it down. We don't even need you.
25: No. All right. I'm out.
23: No, Farnsworth was like this close. Millard, he was going to be you the rest of the day. And then we turned into some quick movie chatter back and forth. But, Andy was nice enough to sit in just in case you weren't there. And frankly, I pretend like you're not really there still in my head.
24: I know. Andy, thanks for stepping into the breach.
23: I can't ask him to stay here.
25: I was getting kind of excited because I listen to you guys while I go on my walks and when I work out and stuff.
23: Yeah.
25: So now all the things that I yelled out to nobody in particular, I could yell out during the show and have people hear it. But
23: yeah, he's,
25: I'll go back to yelling to
24: us. You listen to us while you work out?
25: Oh, yeah, man.
23: On top of that,
25: I listen to you while I drive in because you guys have the podcast.
23: He gave us some notes, too. I'll give them to you later. He's like, hey, you know how you guys can improve this show?
25: I'm sure everyone has those.
23: He's like, here are your crutch words. Here are all the things that Ethan needs to stop doing.
25: I never said any of those.
23: No. I know. Andy's always been the nicest, and he's always been super. Ever since the Nightside days, Andy would come in and go, I laughed at, or you would read the text that we'd gotten overnight.
25: Yes.
23: The next morning, and you're like, what the heck were you guys talking about last night at 11 o'clock?
24: Andy, I would love to hear your notes, but if your recommendation is that we bring in Amanda Dixon as a co-host, we're not interested.
25: That's a step too far. Gotcha.
23: Yeah. Andy, thanks for hanging out.
25: All right, guys.
23: It was very fortuitous that Andy Farnsworth was able to step in.
25: It was
23: here.
25: Phenomenal.
23: Get out of here.
24: Alex, should we do the three things?
23: Yes.
24: Let's do the three things.
23: I'm going to lean on Corey for this. So we got the three things here. We're going to start it off, and then we're going to kick things off. And it's a Monday, and we're all over the country here. And so that's how we have to do things. So let's kick it off with the three things.
0: Your top trending stories happening right now. KSL Brightside's The Three Things.
24: All right, first up, have you ever wanted an e-bike? I actually kind of think they're pretty cool. But if you've ever wanted one, now might be a good time because the state has a program where they will offer you a certain amount of money towards an e-bike, $400 right. towards a new e-bike, or if you have a qualifying income level, you could get as much as $800 towards a brand new e-bike, which honestly, Alex, if I had not taken this job with you, I actually would consider this.
23: What do you mean you don't have any bike
24: downtown, but
23: none of your bikes have electric? Do you have bike? You've never ridden a bike.
24: Yeah.
23: Is that right?
24: No, I have. No, but never an electric bike. So all mine have been, you know.
23: So for Mother's Day.
24: Ethan powered.
23: Either Mother's Day or maybe my wife's birthday last year, we splurged and got one of these e-bikes that are, you can put, it's one of those really long ones that you can put like kids' seats kind of in the back or whatever. It's changed my life. I'll never pedal a bike with human regular power by itself ever again. And I could never, I don't know. And if you know somebody now, because a big flex now is that I ride a bike and it doesn't have a motor on it. Man. And those people are out, you know, flexing their muscles now. It's like saying, oh yeah, I ran a half marathon over the weekend. What'd you do? Oh, I pedaled a bike with human power. I didn't have to use the battery for it. And I will tell you, I will never go back. These are so good. And you know me, I mean, I'm 235. I'm 230, 235. And I've been way bigger than that before too. And this thing will still haul you around. I have ridden it. I don't think the electric bike manufacturer is going to be, and don't let the people with the, you know, who have their warranty card in their hands hear this, but I put myself on it and like my three largest kids on the back seats. Cause it's like a long seat and they had to jam on there
24: at the same time.
23: Oh, we put it all on there and that thing didn't miss a beat. Now, the problem is it's hard to control with an extra, you know, 200 pounds of kids on the back, you know, but like you're going and you're thinking to yourself, how on earth? And this is why Northern Europe and Scandinavia, like they're so much better than we are. Now they did it without, you know, the motors for a long time, but they're a bike culture. So when they did the electric bike thing, these things were hauling tons of cargo, and that's what these are. These are like these cargo bikes.
24: Yeah.
23: And if you can get involved, the problem is that you have to finance it like you would do a car if you're going to get one of those super nice.
24: This is where this program might be helpful to you. So here's what happens. All right. So you can just Google Utah Department of Environmental Quality e-bikes. It'll take you there.
23: Okay.
24: And this is, if you're to be eligible, you have to be at least 18. You must live in Davis, Salt Lake, Tooele, Weber, or Utah counties.
23: Yeah.
24: And you must apply and be approved. If you bought you have to be approved before you purchase the bike. Purchases made before approval do not qualify. And then you have to agree to the terms and conditions. There's a limited number of slots.
23: Is it a certain kind of bike that they must have a partnership with the bike manufacturer or something, or somebody who's providing these, or how's it? What's the worth of this bike that you'd be getting?
24: They do have e-bike approved stores.
23: Okay.
24: So Well, they have approved stores that you can shop at. So
23: you know what we love here in the state of Utah is free stuff. And I will tell you, we will wait in line. This last weekend, UCare did a gas can exchange up in Davis County. Okay.
24: Yeah.
23: Gas can exchange. So Yes, okay. The red gas can. The one that like holds right. like 2.5 gallons. You could come right. trade in the one that was like your old one and get like a new EPA approved one. The line went like 3 miles and they ran out in 5 minutes. And it was honestly, you were like, this is what we waited in line for. You know why? Because we're Utahns and we like free stuff. If you tell us that it's Heck free, yeah. we're going to be there. So I would imagine these slots will go very, very quickly. And this program will, you know, whatever version of selling out free stuff is, that's going to happen very, very quickly.
24: All right, next up, number two on our three things. The preliminary hearing for Tyler Robinson's capital murder case will remain open to the public. That's according to a ruling by 4th District Judge Tony Graff. He made that decision today, or announced it today. The defense team was trying to keep the hearing closed. They're afraid that if the media is allowed to hear some of the information about, or if the, I should say, if the public was allowed to hear some of this initial information, it could taint a future jury pool.
23: Some jury pool.
24: So they're trying to keep it closed, but it's going to be open. So we'll be able to,
23: and it should be that way.
24: Hear all about it.
23: Look, the state of Utah has been pretty committed to making sure these things are open and seen. And here's the thing.
24: You know what I think?
23: By the way, a lot of this is going to end up in the, it's going to end up in the public anyway. I mean, that's just how this works. Like so many of these things, the probable cause statement where some of these details are, the defense is just hoping that we wouldn't necessarily put those things out there, but some of the preliminary hearing stuff that they're going to be bringing up, one, we're already going to kind of know. And then two, you should be allowed to know anyway. And, you know, just keeping it for the sake of, well, the judge felt like, I listened to the hearing live today, and his decision was like, this is not prejudice enough. It's not going to taint this enough for me to say, no, we're not doing this anymore, which I could appreciate because, you know, one, we're media people, and two, we're interested. And, you know, heaven forbid that we're interested. We watched the whole Daybell and Vallow cases get figured out, and some of those things at certain times the cameras weren't allowed, and at certain times they were. And so, you know, we're interested in this stuff, and it's a public interest, and I'm glad that we're still putting it out there.
24: So I'm glad you brought up the cameras. Because one thing that I wish they wouldn't do, I wish they would not put cameras in this courtroom. I don't think this one should be televised. I really honestly don't.
23: Yeah, I don't think it's
24: just it's too much of a circus. And I think one of the things that one of the risks that we have to, you know, allowing this stuff to be broadcast live is you turn it into a circus, and I think you kind of reduce the public's opinion of the courts like in general. I mean, it's if you turn it into reality TV, will we take it as seriously? Will we take the courts as seriously? And I don't know that I like that, especially this one, because it's got such a heavy political take or political element at a time when politics is just so fraught right now. I honestly don't think we should.
23: So you don't think the camera should be in there? See, I think.
24: No, not at all.
23: I don't. Is it because
24: bring the sketch artist back?
23: So you're doing it. Oh, the sketch artist. I can't do.
24: Bring those guys back.
23: And they bring them in, and then you go, this guy did a pretty good job, I guess, for him having that day's work ahead of him. But at the same time, I'm always like, nah, I don't know. Why do we owe it to this guy to not have it televised? You know, I don't know.
24: It's not for him.
23: You just don't like how much we're like kind of romanticizing the whole thing.
24: Not romanticizing. I think it doesn't help anybody to turn it into a giant circus. It's not for him. It's for us, honestly. So that's kind of where I am.
23: All right. Here's what we're going to do. We're going to go quickly to the third thing, because we can't advertise three things and only do two. So go quickly here so I can get us to a break.
24: Okay. Yes, all right. Okay. Well, farmers across, well, I should say, orchard owners across the state are reporting losses of 95 to 100% on the following things: apricots, sweet and tart cherries, plums, peaches, pears, and apples. That's according to the state government.
23: Is this because of that one freeze that really got us?
24: There were a couple of them kind of hit different parts of the state. And basically 95 to 100% losses on those. And if you have those in your backyard, state officials say probably the same.
23: Well, for sure, if it's just in a regular backyard, if these farmers aren't able to do it, you think you that has like even green thumb. Is it? Yeah, you could get lucky, I guess.
24: You might have one. You know, you might have one up against a wall or something like that.
23: You throw a blanket over it. The one tree you have, you were able to keep that thing warm overnight. That's fine. All right. We're taking a break and we're coming back. We have more around the corner here. And as we kick things off here, Ethan is live in Austin, Texas. My birthplace, my birth state and city. And
24: hey, it's still here.
23: Ethan's down there enjoying it. And I love how is it a food tour? Is that what you and Emily are doing? Is that what you said?
24: Yeah, I wish.
23: So we'll talk more with Ethan, of course. And we're going to get things going here the rest of the program. So don't want to miss any of it. Stay with us. Is Utah's very own special dessert food going to get a new look? What you're not going to like about some of the changes. You don't need to mess with anything that's already perfect. Stay with us. It's KSL Brightside.
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24: All right, welcome back. You're listening to KSL Brightside. I'm Ethan Millard here with Alex Keery. And guess what? Alex, you and I are going to get into this because this is kind of our thing. Utah's favorite dessert is getting a makeover. Are you ready for this?
23: Yes, I know something about it. And it's a good place for us to step off here because, oh my gosh. First of all, it's a real shame you're not here. It's actually probably really good that you're not here. During the stream, we ate M&M's and we ate Skittles.
24: Yeah, I know.
23: But Magnolia Bakery just made a drop off, my guy.
24: Oh, did they?
23: Yeah.
24: You're kidding.
23: That's a problem. Oh,
24: they timed it right.
23: Well,
24: they timed it right because we're talking about food.
23: Well, and for you especially, like they timed it right because you're like, if you're starting a new journey to become a new you, look, and eating treats, obviously, you're the kind of guy who can keep it. You're good at keeping it in check. I'm not. And so when these things rolled up to the studio today, the newsroom is all a buzz. Oh, because we're getting, dude, New York's like famous Magnolia Bakery is coming to Utah.
24: And I know. Did it open?
23: I don't know if it's opened yet. No, it's not. We're going to be part of the grand opening, my guy. Yeah.
24: Oh.
23: Yeah. So they brought one of the puddings.
24: Yeah.
23: And they also brought some cupcakes. And then when we go to break, I'm going to shut this camera off so nobody can see the disgusting things
24: so no
23: I'm
24: going
23: to
24: do
23: to those things. Yeah. So anyway, bottom line is.
24: Can you hold one up for the camera?
23: We will when we get him in. Caitlin's walking it in. I think it's in just like the classic. It says Magnolia Bakery on here. It's wild because normally they would like ship this stuff across the country, but like I think we're getting our own.
24: It's coming here.
23: Oh boy. Caitlin, don't mess it. Okay, can you see it now? Millard, look at this.
24: Oh, yeah, I can. Oh, yeah.
23: Yeah. So this is the strawberry crumble pudding that I'm going to be trying here in the break. So there you go.
24: So can you hear me okay? Is my mic
23: okay? Yeah, we hear you great.
24: Is this a good spot?
23: I think if maybe even a touch closer.
24: This is a good spot?
23: Just a tiny bit closer. Yeah.
24: Okay.
23: Yeah, right. Perfect.
24: Maybe right in here? Yes. Okay.
23: And then just sit there and don't move your body the rest of the show.
24: Okay, that sounds good. Listen, I want to roll out this information though on Jell-O because everyone knows that Jell-O is Utah's favorite dessert. Or let's say it was in the 90s.
23: Can I play some sound? Because we actually do have a start here, and we might as well make it official. So let's get it going with the health news.
24: Okay.
23: Corey's gonna have to play it because for some reason.
24: All right, take it away, Corey.
23: Oh, I think it's working. Hold on. Nope, it's still not, still doesn't want to do it. Here we go.
8: It's time for KSL Brightside's health class.
24: Well, that was great.
23: Update.
24: All right, let me roll it out here. Magnolia Bakery
23: and Holiday did open, I guess, today. So, but we're going to we're still going to be part of the rollout. And when I say roll, I mean the actual physical rolls on your body is what I meant. So we're going to be part of that.
24: Rolling in your chin to the. I'm going to put my chin on a hand truck.
23: The heck is going on here? Can you see these two?
24: Oh gosh, those look so good.
23: Oh gosh, dang it! Well, I'm glad we're during the show. I can't eat it right now, so it's good.
24: All right. On Tuesday, Kraft Heinz unveiled Jell-O Simply. Jell-O Simply is a line of ready-to-eat gelatin made with real fruit juice and 25% less sugar. Now they say they can do this without compromising the bright color that we love about Jell-O, or the texture, or the flavor. And I'll be interested to see this. I think, though, to prepare, what we should assume when they say they didn't compromise the bright color, texture, or flavor, I think we should assume it's not going to taste the same, but they're telling us it will still taste pretty good, because I would be surprised if they could cut those things out and deliver an identically tasting product.
23: If it doesn't change anything, then why are you changing it? And why is its own line?
24: Yeah, that's right.
23: If it tasted exactly like the normal ones, then you can't just say, oh, it's the same exact thing.
24: They're rolling out three flavors, orange, blueberry, and raspberry lemonade. And the colors will be derived from fruit and vegetable juice and turmeric root extract.
23: Okay, there you go. See, have you ever been, when you go out of the country, if you go to Europe specifically, they have a ton of rules about artificial colors and flavors. Artificial colors are really funny because I will say definitively there's some things that Europe does way better than us when it comes to the flavor of something. So Fanta Orange in Europe is, I love it, but it's also

0: And by the way, blueberries aren't blue. We don't trick ourselves into thinking that they're blue, but even if it's not blue, if it's kind of like off just a little bit, we are going to notice and we're going to beat you over the head with it.
1: When was the last time you had blueberry jello?
0: I've never had it either. So I'm sure they're trying
1: I wonder if it's, like they can't do all the flavors in this new recipe.
0: Yeah, they need to come up with.
1: So blueberry gets introduced just out of necessity.
0: Yeah.
1: Alex, secondarily on health class.
0: I wanted to
1: bring up something.
0: We got to take a break. We're up against news here. You're not in studio, so I have to cut us off when we're getting way too out of control here.
1: All right.
0: Plus, I have a strict thing where I had to eat these things from Magnolia Bakery right now, otherwise I wasn't gonna. that's the actual reason we're going to break. We'll take a quick break. We'll come back. We'll bring up some of our health news that didn't come up, but also what Malaysia is doing, speaking of health, at least from the mental health side of things, when it comes to banning social media accounts, what age they're doing at. They will be cut off if they are below this age to try to get on social media in Malaysia. We'll come back. More to go right here. It's KSL Brightside.
2: It is 1:31 at KSL News Radio. I'm Adam Small. To look at our top stories this hour, Utah Senate President Stuart Adams has sent a letter to celebrity businessman Kevin O'Leary asking O'Leary to reduce the proposed Box Elder AI data center project area by 75%. Adams is also calling for additional environmental protections and greater transparency before the project can move forward. We're also hearing from Box Elder County leaders who are responding to both Adams as well as the governor's executive order establishing a statewide data center framework. The county says they are still reviewing the governor's order and the impacts it could have on the Stratos project, and any prior actions related to the Stratos project were based on information provided by MIDA and the developer, which President Adams is a chair for. Overall, they want the public to know that the county has not yet approved, permitted, or authorized the construction of the data center as of now. Our top national story this hour from ABC News. The stalemate between Iran and the U.S. is sending oil prices up today, and analysts say gas prices may not be far behind. Gas prices were coming down recently after there were reports of a ceasefire extension, but Patrick DeHaan with Gas Buddy says those dips in prices could be short-lived starting as early as today.
3: The national average we still anticipate could be $4.80 a gallon over the course of the summer. So while we've gotten a little bit of a two-week break from high prices, we could go right back up. And it's still not impossible that later this summer, even ahead of July 4, that we could see the national average pressing $5 a gallon.
2: According to AAA, the national average for regular unleaded gas today is $4.32 a gallon. It's 22 cents higher than that here in Utah. Your money at this moment, the Dow is still moving up. It is currently up 49 points, now over 51,082 points. The S&P 500 is currently up 30. The NASDAQ is up 165. The cost of oil is up almost $5 a barrel. Coming up, we are starting a warm-up trend today. We'll get a full look at weather forecast as well as traffic next. KSL News Time, 1:33.
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1: 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Here's Ricky Meese.
2: We do have a crash in Draper blocking the left lane at the bottom of the on-ramp to southbound I-15 at 114th South. Then in Utah County, a crash northbound I-15 approaching 4th South in Springville. UHP is going to block that left lane. 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Ricky Meese in the KSL Traffic Center.
1: KSL weather, expect temperatures to gradually rise as we work through the week. Look for a high of 81 today, 84 tomorrow, 88 on Wednesday. We could be upwards of 90 degrees come Thursday. Right now, it is partly cloudy and 75 degrees in downtown Salt Lake City. I'm Adam Small from the KSL Common Spirit Health Studios. 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
3: 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With Ethan Miller.
4: Alex, that's a great way to get your kids off social media.
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5: Yeah, my real goal with the new social media stuff is to show up on my kids' feed.
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4: All right, welcome back. Thanks for tuning in today to KSL Brightside. Oh, my goodness, Alex, how was it? How was the... How was the Magnolia? Yeah.
5: So Magnolia Bakery is officially opened up in Holiday.
4: Did you eat it?
5: Yeah, I had the strawberry crumble pudding.
4: And I'm so jealous.
5: I know. You should be. Yeah, and I walked out a couple. You know, you want to become popular in the newsroom? You walk out a box of the Magnolia cupcakes and go, hey, we're just, you know, KSL Brightside's pretty new here. You guys want to try some of these? That's how I made new friends, like just now in the newsroom. So yes, Magnolia Bakery's opened up, and unfortunately or fortunately, it will be in our lives quite a bit, I think, in the next little while.
4: Is it? Yeah,
5: we love our. Somebody was saying they're like, so they go New York. Are they doing other locations? Like, why Utah? I go, what do you mean, why Utah? Like, we obsess over this stuff. We will eat a dessert, and we will make it. We'll crown it champion. Because that's what we do. You know what I mean? Like, we're going to be obsessed about a dessert place all freaking day long, man.
4: Well, and what do I care if they have other locations? The point is they've got one here. This is the whole point.
5: That's exactly
4: so,
5: right.
4: So, Alex,
5: it's like 10 minutes from your house. It's like 10 minutes from your house, by the way. Far. I'm really
4: sad
5: about
4: Cottonwood.
5: It.
4: Still in the old Cottonwood Mall area, right?
5: I think they might be going that direction. I don't know. The one that's in Holiday, I think. Well, I don't know. I don't know where the actual location is. All I know is.
4: But it's in Holiday.
5: Yes. And we're going to be there, I think, at some point in the next coming weeks here. So, yes, Miller.
4: We are in a couple of weeks. So I want to talk about what's happening in Malaysia with their social media. Do you have something you wanted to play here? Is there an intro you wanted to play?
5: No, we had the health news. We already played the health news. I think this technically is part of that. It's kind of an extension here because it's certainly the mental health side. I'm interested to see how they're going to handle this thing there.
4: So Malaysia began enforcing rules today, barring children younger than 16 from having social media accounts. So, of course, this is something that's widely talked about across the world. Here in the United States, there are a number of states who have enacted social media restrictions on minors. It has not gone smoothly at all. And I think for the most part, this stuff has been in the courts, inconsistently enforced. We're still trying to kind of figure it out. But Malaysia says they've got it figured out. So if you are under 16, no social media for you. They're going to give you basically... They're going to give you basically a month to take any, if you're younger than 16, you have social media, they're giving you a month to download any data, photos, anything like that you want, get it off of there, and then your account's going to be closed. And then they said they're going to face social media companies that allow minors on their platform are going to face fines of up to $2.5 million. Wow. Now, here's what's interesting, though, is if parents help their children to bypass the account, then the parents will not be penalized. Although I did get the impression that they would still close the account, but the parents would not be fined $2.5 million.
5: No, but I would assume that
4: for helping their kids circumvent the rules.
5: Well, so I think that part of it is, and that's that's the right decision, but it also feels like that they could have also been like, hey, we're going to, you know, this is Malaysia, man. We're going to go after you. If you are breaking any of these kind of rules, small or big, we don't tolerate any of that kind of stuff. But,
4: is 16 the right age? Do you think?
5: It's actually worse at 16, Ethan, to be quite honest with you.
4: Like, I would have said 16 was a good age, but now that my daughter is 15, I do not think 16
5: I
4: really don't.
5: Ethan, I have a 17 and a half year old, and yeah. I have a will be 16 in the next couple of weeks. And then I have a 13, almost 14 daughter. So the two boys and then the girl, and then our girl, those oldest three. And mm-hmm. these are like relatively responsible. I mean, these are just like, yeah. These are normal kids. And good kids is exactly what they are. And I fear like all the time. And when I say 16, if whether or not it's a quote unquote good age, my son ramped up his, it's not even about social media. Because it's not like he's posting stuff. It's more just about they're consuming the content more than they're posting it, at least in my house.
4: Right.
5: But the biggest one is my son communicates with all of his friends. Anyone that matters in his life, like, and I'm obviously not in that group of people that matters that much because I have just like the regular old, I'm on the regular old text thread. He is snapping all of the, I sounded like such an idiot right there. He's snapping the other children with his snappies. It's all Snapchat. Like all of the back and forth are all Snapchat. He's on it constantly. It is something that I, by the way, it's like off of his phone. That app was like technically
4: so what age,
5: stopped.
4: So what age do you think? What age do you think is appropriate?
5: We've gone back and forth. And like my kids haven't made social media accounts for themselves necessarily, right? Like I don't think my daughter has any of those things. I don't think my son, my 16-year-old, I don't think he cares that much about those things. He will, though. And I think that 16 is fine, but it's also just every house is different, right? I mean, and for us, when somebody goes, well, oh, you have teenagers. What was the age that that you guys decided to give them phones? And the thing was, is it was different for the first three. And I've landed a little bit on, I think seventh grade is okay because that's when we need to be able to have them get a hold of us more and to be able to talk to us more than just like having a phone. I mean, sorry, just we've used the watch before and I think we need a little bit more than that. And so when they're in that first year of junior high, which is up in our neck of the woods, is seventh grade. We've made that decision, been like, okay, seventh grade has been okay, I think, for these kids. And I don't even know if that's right. Cause then we're talking about that 13, 14 kind of number. And
4: it's not right.
5: I don't know if it's
4: none
5: right.
4: None of this is correct.
5: And it is. When did you guys get Ruby a phone, for example?
4: Oh, it's been a while. I'm talking about social media more.
5: But we don't let them have those apps on their phone. I think we let the Snapchat thing go. He turned about 16.
4: I think the only way this is going to work, if social media restrictions are put in place, not a day before age 35. I think that's the only way.
5: I was like trying to guess.
4: Be able to do it.
5: I was guessing in my head. Caitlin, does that seem like a good age? It's like our producer, most of the people who work in the newsroom, none of them are on social media then, if that's the age group that you're going to give them. There's no way that they can pull that out.
4: Sounds right to me.
5: I know.
4: That sounds right to me.
5: I mean, listen, there's something to that. There's a reason that my wife will tell you too. She has deleted the Instagram app off of her phone and reinstalled it 17 times, I think, during our marriage.
4: Yeah, so many times.
5: I get it. I can see. I mean, honestly, I'm in my mid-40s and I see the big waste of time that it's become. I see how detrimental it can be when you start thinking about the comparison game and all those things you can do on that. Or the stuff where you go, I want to reset my algorithm here. Why am I getting all this stuff? Like I've started to use the I'm not interested in this content button way more these days on that. And it's actually a good tool because it'll start kind of killing off some of the things you don't actually want to see because it just tries stuff. And if you think it's just trying stuff on you as a 40 something year old, it's just trying stuff on your kid too. And then they go down a rabbit hole and then suddenly they're watching stuff that is insane, by the way, on social media, or they're getting opinions that is insane. 16 years old in Malaysia. I'm glad they're setting some limit. I hope that there's a way to do it. And then at the same time, they're letting parents basically just say, well, it'll ultimately be up to us because they're not going to punish the parents for doing it early.
4: So there are five important dates in my adult life. There are five dates that really kind of stand out as major milestones in my life. One was the day I deleted Twitter. Number two was the day I deleted Instagram. And then three, four, and five were my children, the dates my children were born.
5: I like how Emily's not involved in any of these things. Emily didn't make the top five.
4: That's right.
5: Well, she did with the kids. She did with the kids. Technically, she's part of that.
4: Implied.
5: Yeah, I guess she was technically a part of some of those. So it works out.
4: So, Alex, I'm not in studio, and I don't have access. Are we getting any texts at all?
5: Oh, I need to sign on.
4: I'm just curious.
5: No, we are, and I'm neglecting them because I'm just so darn worried about.
4: Everyone's just texting into a black hole, basically.
5: Well,
4: what's happening.
5: Yeah, I'll get it going here. We'll read some of those responses when we come back. Actually, it's a good time for a break for us. So we'll return.
4: Yes, it is.
5: We have more around the corner. You don't want to miss any of it because KSL Brightside continues here. When we do come back, how about the lunch shaming? Are you familiar with what this is? Well, lunch shaming is apparently a phenomenon happening at your children's school. We'll talk about it next right here on KSL Brightside.
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4: All right, we're back. Welcome back. This is KSL Brightside. We are so glad you joined us. And Alex, we were talking just this last segment about Malaysia's efforts to ban social media accounts for children under 16. They're enforcing that. They say they're serious about that. Mm. One of the reasons they're serious about that is they say that they are trying to protect children from harmful content, cyberbullying, and platform features that are designed to encourage addiction, basically. And we are all familiar with those things, and they are very, very real problems.
5: Yeah.
4: And But you don't need to be on social media, unfortunately, to worry about bullying. That can still happen. In fact, across the country, there's this new bullying phenomenon. It's called lunch shaming, where classmates secretly photograph others while they're eating, and then they share the images online. They say that this affects students' self-esteem, worsens body image concerns, and makes students avoid cafeterias altogether. Basically, there are two types of images that people are going for, which they think are hilarious, and that is someone that looks ugly eating food, right? Taking a big bite, food in their mouth, or someone who is eating by themselves.
5: By the way, we all
4: eating by themselves, eating lunch by themselves.
5: The worst version, I wouldn't say, you know, oh, that you're ugly while you're eating. We all look very compromised in the eating situation, right?
4: No one looks good
5: either. No, so when you're like, when you have one of your eyes like half open and you're taking a giant bite of that sandwich, you can catch a picture in there that makes you look absolutely foolish. And that's what they're talking about, right? They're basically talking about
4: it
5: embarrassing you in this compromising weird moment, which you and I actually talked about a little bit of this before years ago when the taking pictures of any candidate at a state fair, that any presidential candidate eating a corn dog, they're like, they will look so dumb eating this corn dog. And they're like, hey, look at this person who wants to be president. Look at them eating a hot dog now. Well, they look dumb. And that's the idea. As if my kids need to have one more thing to think about at school to be nervous about that somebody is watching them over their shoulder with. Lunch is already a weird thing in my kids' life anyway. I already walked through this and I still have a hard time. They won't eat school lunch. They won't eat like the school lunch, right? They have to eat it. It has to be made from home. But now the cool thing is, and you could probably, this is the one argument that you have for open campuses, which I hate here in the state of Utah. I can't stand open campuses at schools. We're just getting kids in cars and letting them drive out of the parking lot and telling them, hey, you better get back here as quick as you can if you get through that fast food line. And then they all just crash into each other, which totally actually does happen, by the way. At least it does at Davis High School. It's the dumbest thing ever. I feel like lobbyists from the insurance companies are asking schools to keep your open campuses there because they just are making tons of money off of you and I. That being said, you go eat somewhere else. So that no one has to watch you, so you don't have to run the risk of somebody taking a picture of you eating at your school, heaven forbid.
4: And it's a big problem. It's especially it's a particular problem in cafeterias because cafeterias are less; they have fewer staff per student ratio than other parts of the school. So it's easier for kids to be bullied. In fact, according to a University of Virginia research study on bullying and child mental health. They said that in their research of 25,000 students, 14% of elementary school students and 18% of middle and high school students reported being bullied in the cafeteria in the past month. That's almost one in five at the junior high school and high school level. So we need to teach our kids that it is wrong to photograph someone with their cell phones, record them without their consent.
5: Yeah,
4: without
5: their knowledge. At any time.
4: I think that we need to start establishing things and saying, hey, I know that you could do this. I know that it's there. I know that you could record it. It is wrong for you to do it. And it is a moral failure of you when you photograph someone or record them without their permission.
5: So a big thing
4: I think we got to start just being clear.
5: Yeah.
4: I think we just got to be, it's so wild. We have so few ways to help our children make like everyday moral and ethical decisions like this. How did this one escape us? How did this one get past us? Why are we not telling our kids every chance we get, it is wrong to photograph or record someone without their consent? That includes your friends. That includes total strangers. It's wrong to do it. And we got to get that through young people's heads. I've seen kids out in public surreptitiously recording someone. And it's really disheartening.
5: It's awkward.
4: And
5: I regret
4: I didn't say something. I should have said something. But in the moment, I was honestly like afraid that the camera would be turned on me. And then
5: That's exactly right. You know? Because then they go, look at
4: this creep talking to a high school kid. Look at this creep.
5: Look at Ken over here trying to ask for the manager to get us to stop recording this thing. I get it because that's the same thing that happens. My kids will. I will tell you too. Like, make the weird and uncomfortable decision to say, let me see your phone to your kids and then go through their photos and then just say, there's no freaking reason you should have this. So one thing that happened with our kids is we started, and again, like I said, that's an uncomfortable thing. And it almost feels like you're violating their privacy, but at the same time, you have them in check by saying, I'll look at your camera. I pay for the privilege of being able to look through your photos to make sure that you're not taking or, heaven forbid, sending inappropriate pictures, you know, back and forth. And inappropriate doesn't necessarily mean naked. What we're talking about here is ones where you go, because a popular thing was too, they would put it on the 0.5 magnification on the camera, right? They put it on 0.5, which makes everybody look like kind of the fish. It's like the fish lens kind of thing. I'm like looking to the direction of people who are in there younger than I are, right, guys? And so they would have like the thing and it would make their face look weird. Their nose would look big. And I definitely had my son take a picture of like my daughter at that 0.5 when it kind of right in her face. Their whole thing was they get the camera right in their face and do it. Then it makes them look like really weird, right? And then that's the whole thing. You're basically in a funhouse mirror. You've taken a picture of it and then gone and leave it up to older brothers to try to embarrass their sisters. But at the same time, like you embarrass a 13-year-old and you send it to a group chat of a 13-year-old girl. Like you already know, I don't have to tell you how bad that can make somebody feel and what rabbit hole that could send you down when it comes to how badly they could, you know, beat themselves up over looks and blah, blah. On a doctored image, essentially, is what it is. And that's what they're doing. They're trying to find you in a compromising spot. Look at him taking a bite. His eyes are closed. You can see his teeth. And that one's kind of a little janky. You know, all the things that could come from it that none of us would want to ever be seen in. And you got to just, I think you're 100% right, Ethan. Just have a discussion. And like I said, have that uncomfortable conversation that now I'm going to have to start doing more of, which is hand me your phone. Let me see your photos and hand it over. Let me see what's going on here. And if they know that I'm doing that audit every so often, they better get their stuff together, because if they get found with something else on there, that phone is going through the shredder, man. That thing is not going to be a part of their lives.
4: Yeah. It's stuff like that is just so frustrating. Could I bring up something?
5: Yeah, you've got else time. Absolutely. Here
4: that we actually had in our health class, because this is health food. What I'm about to talk about is health food.
5: Okay.
4: But we didn't have a chance to get to it. I wanted to fill it in right now because I was feeling I was feeling really bad after that segment.
5: I'm all for it.
4: And I know we only have a minute left before we go to the news. And I didn't want to leave it like that. So I want to do this. Let me ask you first, Alex, does it feel like the number of gummy candy options has dramatically expanded at the store?
5: I think that candy in general. Yeah. And we, you know what? Yes. Now that you say it, the answer is yes. And we're a gummy family. Like us too. We are putting Haribo's children through college. We have the Albanese gummy family. Like, you're welcome for all the stuff that we're investing in your future, because I buy all the things. And then those the peel ones now. The gummy peely things. Peel ones. I eat the heck out of those things, dude.
4: The nerds clusters. Yes,
5: the nerd clusters, right? Classic. And
4: just the gummy world is huge right
5: anything.
4: Now. There's actually a reason for this. It's the economy. The economy is doing this. Now, here's what's happening. So gummy candy uses inexpensive bulk ingredients, sugar, corn syrup, water, gelatin, easy to get, cheap. They make them huge, you know, just truckloads.
5: Yeah. Right? What about fresh fruit peaches for the peach rings? Yeah, I think you missed that ingredient.
4: didn't I tell you there are no peaches in Utah this year? We already talked about that. Freeze.
5: Wait, hold on a minute. You're telling me
4: total orchard failure.
5: You're telling me that those fruit there aren't 100% fruit juice gummies that are out there. I know what we're getting into when we eat it. And by the way, you say that. Those are cheap to make, but you know as well as I do, those are not inexpensive items that we're buying. Gummies are not freaking cheap, dude.
4: No, but you can get better margins off of it than chocolate, which relies on cocoa beans, which is a volatile market, globally traded. It can have its own price hikes and supply shortages. So
5: are we going to start getting those commercials instead of the gold commercials? That's why I invest in chocolate pods. Out of Central Africa. Yeah, it's chocolate futures. I'm trading on cocoa beans coming out of Central America, Central and South America. There's no way that people are going to slow down on buying the chocolate, but the gummies, I think, have turned into my favorite candy. All right, more going up around the corner here for KSL Brightside. Stay right here with us on KSL News Radio.
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1: Good afternoon. 2 o'clock at KSL News Radio. I'm Adam Small to look at our top stories this hour. Salt Lake City officially has more competition in the race for a Major League Baseball expansion team. Sacramento is now placing a bid. Their coalition says they have nearly $2 billion of funding in place, as well as land for a new stadium. However, KSL Sports MLB insider Brian Priest says Salt Lake City still has one major advantage, and that's the established ownership group in the Miller family.
11: We saw how good they were with the Jazz. I mean, sure, they never won a championship, but they were a solid, stable franchise for 3+ decades.
1: That was a key reason USA Today's Bob Nightingale said Salt Lake is the heavy favorite for the Western expansion team. A former Real Salt Lake player who joined the team when he was just 16 is now suing team management. In a lawsuit, Jeffrey Dusnup claims that he was forced to change in the same locker room as adult players and experienced such severe abuse that he was driven to attempt suicide and has since been diagnosed with PTSD, resulting in the loss of his soccer career. Dusnup is seeking $100 million in damages, 20 for medical costs and 80 for the lost potential earnings as a professional soccer player. Our top national story this hour from ABC News. A federal appeals court today ruled the Pentagon illegally banned transgender troops from military service.
12: In a split decision, a federal appeals court in Washington, D.C. said the Trump administration's transgender military ban is likely unconstitutional and, quote, appears to be driven by a bare desire to harm a politically unpopular group. The Supreme Court last year allowed the ban to go into place as lawsuits challenging the policy went through the courts. While Monday's decision barred the Pentagon from expelling transgender soldiers, the court did allow a ban on transgender recruits from joining the military. Peter Haralambos, ABC News.
1: Your money at this moment. The Dow is currently up 46 points. It's up to over 51,078 right now. The S&P 500 is up 19. The NASDAQ is up 114. The cost of oil is now up more than $5 a barrel just today. Coming up, the warm-up has begun. KSL Weather is next. KSL News Time 202.
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1: 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Here's Ricky Meese.
2: We do have a crash in Utah County causing some delays. It's northbound I-15 just before 4th South in Springville. And if you're traveling that area, the left lane is blocked to traffic and you will see backups. So just be prepared for an extra 5 to 10 minutes to get through that stretch. A little bit more heavy and slow traffic northbound I-15 in Linden. This summer, dine above the city at the Roof Restaurant. 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Ricky Meese in the KSL Traffic Center.
1: KSL weather, expect highs in the low 80s today and only getting warmer day by day as we work through the week. A high of 84 forecasted tomorrow, 88 Wednesday. We could be back up to 90 degrees by Thursday. Right now it is 77 degrees and partly cloudy skies in downtown Salt Lake City. I'm Adam Small from the KSL Common Spirit Health Studios. 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
4: Welcome back to KSL Brightside. I'm Ethan Miller here with Alex Keery. And Alex, I've got some interesting numbers for you that I want to share with you.
5: Yeah, shoot, man. I love some new numbers, man. Let's see what's going on.
4: You know? So everyone's been fretting about the housing market, right? High interest rates, yes. High prices. It's just been a struggle if you work in real estate.
5: Yep.
4: So the National Association of Realtors, they say that in 2025, only 71% of agents reported that real estate was their only profession. A full 30% reported having some other work,
5: some side
4: to pay
5: hustle.
4: The bills.
5: Yeah.
4: This is the lowest it's been. I'm sorry. It's the highest it's been since 2005. In other words, more are reporting other side hustles that going all the way back to 2005. I don't know if I'm explaining this very well, but it's a very, very high number of realtors who have to have other work
5: right.
4: in order to stay afloat.
5: The headline here is they're finding other work because the traditional selling homes to pay all the bills all year long has not been working out because
4: it's extremely challenging.
5: It's coming to a slow. It's not a halt, but it's definitely slowed down a ton. The interest rates are there. The prices are still pretty darn high on top of the fact that the interest rates are high. It's a weird time to buy a home right now. And, you know, with good reason, people are nervous about it and trying to jump in right now because. But at the same time, there's always still like this idea of, yeah, but I'm also just throwing money at my landlord or, you know, the rent is high too. Rent's higher than it's ever been too. So you're kind of looking at it and going, yeah, rent's high, but I'd rather throw the high mortgage payment at it every month if I could make that work. And so, but it's still, I would say people's confidence in buying a home right now definitely is down.
4: It is down. Last year's existing home sales pace was the worst since 1982. So saying it's a tough market, I think, is really understating it. And but there could be some news on the horizon because as kind of a counterpoint to those dismal numbers, Berkshire Hathaway, who they lost their beloved leader. Well, they didn't lose him.
5: He's still alive. Wait, what? Why'd you bury the lead?
4: Warren Buffett, though, is retired from Berkshire Hathaway. Yeah. So they lost him as their day-to-day guide.
5: Gone but not forgotten.
4: gone but he's still in the boardroom, actually. Right, sure. So he's still in the board. So They've agreed to acquire home builder Taylor Morrison Home in a $6.8 billion deal, basically signaling that Berkshire thinks that we are effectively finding the bottom in the real estate market. And they think from here, they think at this point, real estate's a place to buy back in now.
5: So
4: they're buying, they're paying $6.8 billion to buy a home builder, and they're going to ride this forward. They think we're close enough that it is worth putting money into real estate.
5: Well, let me ask you this. Saying. Yeah, because you're in the financial futures game and just looking at this stuff, and it's fascinating you brought that up. You're like, hey, that's an indicator. If Berkshire Hathaway is bought in, they feel like right now things are going to start. They're not going to buy in high. They're going to do it at a time that's going to be worth their while.
4: Yeah,
5: do you think also like a move like that actually? Even just them buying that and making, you know, them buying a significant home builder, you know, business or, you know, this company from them, that also is something that could jumpstart it because people see that and they go, oh, hey, Berkshire Hathaway.
4: Maybe,
5: that's what I'm asking is I wonder if that's the case. It is good to look at that the people who are analyzing the markets and trying to read what the future of home building looks like just bought a home building company because they would only do that if they felt like it was the upside. Is
4: if they felt like they were reasonably close to some kind of turnaround. And so I think I interpret that as good news also, Alex. Now, of course, what Berkshire Hathaway is doing, they bought a home builder. That's different from you or I investing in, you know, a rental property or something like that. Right?
5: Sure.
4: These are two very, very different things, but it's, but I would hope that, I think more, and this is just the impression I get, I think more families than we realize could buy a home if they wanted to. I think though people are a little bit afraid to because of the high interest rates. And so they're kind of waiting for things to loosen up, but that's a real double-edged sword because what can we expect when interest rates start falling?
5: Then the market does.
4: Then prices start to go up again.
5: Yeah.
4: So, you know, it's like, are you going to be able to time that? In fact, I'll tell you, because I get this question all the time in my other job, as you, I know you love to hear about that. With my other work at Teton, we get this question all the time. And I'll tell you what I would tell my kids when they are looking at a home. This is the advice I give them because I can't give you advice or anyone else advice. I'm not your investment advisor, but I would tell them.
5: Right. This also, I'm so smart myself. I don't need your dumb advice, Ethan.
4: You don't need my dumb advice.
5: No,
4: but I would say this. If your goal is to own a home or buy a new home, get yourself personally prepared, save up money for a down payment, get to know the market, get to know what you want. And when you find a home that you can afford and that you like, then buy it. Then just pull the trigger on it. If you start to try and wait and time that transaction, you run into a real risk. Market timing is a real risk across all investment classes. And so that's what I would tell them when they get to that point. And then once you buy in, then you can do something like wait a couple of years and then refinance at a better interest rate, right? Then you can kind of take advantage of other opportunities.
5: Worrying about the interest rate is a bad game because you'll always be able to convince yourself that that payment's going to be really high with the current interest rates. But they typically
4: look what happened.
5: I told you this too. Like, you know, what's funny is that I tend to get we get contacted immediately when rates go down, even just a little bit by our mortgage guy or the lender, whomever, to go, you thinking about refinancing? Cause they want that closing money to reclose on refinance. Yeah. Right. And you know what? It's tempting though, when it does go down a couple of ticks and you go, dude, I could be saving $500 a month just off of this if I were to do this now. And so it is a tough game to play back and forth, but I'm the same way. I'm the same way where I'm like, if you can roll the dice right now, there's not really a terrible time to invest in a home because that's just one of those things that it just feels like that they're going to keep going up at some point anyway. Even if they go down for a dip, which doesn't happen that often, it seems like it comes right back up again. Yeah.
4: Look what happened during COVID. I know a lot of people when home prices spiked during COVID, a lot of people said, well, I can't buy now. I'm going to wait for prices to come down. Well, what?
5: Till when?
4: They never got the chance,
5: right?
4: Did they?
5: Till when? And
4: they never got the chance.
5: Yeah, and they'll always convince themselves, well, I didn't do it back then. I'm certainly not going to do it now. And I will say, I got lucky because of when we got our house. Here's how we timed the market because we're so dang smart in my house. just love like, here's why we, here's what we did. We closed on a, on March 10th and Rudy Gobert got COVID on March 11th. Our house.
4: Oh, you're
5: kidding. It's not like we could have, we could have timed it better though, because as soon as that went down and as soon as COVID hit and then all the things that started happening financially from that, you know, a year and a half later, 2 years later, we look like dang geniuses, you know, when we bought the house that we did.
4: Yeah.
5: And we're like, well, we got out at the right time. It's like, we did not time that. And here's the other thing. Who would have thought in a million years, you're going to have this massive pandemic and home prices are just going to be amazing. That investment's going to be awesome for you. Like, it was the same thing. I was like, oh, the COVID hit, the pandemic hits once in a generation, once in a two generation thing happens. And it happened. And guess what? Yeah. Everyone's going to start buying RVs and watches and houses and
4: cars.
5: Yeah. Electric cars, all this stuff. Yes. Baseball. Yeah. All that stuff's going to go out of the, it's going to skyrocket. Why? We don't know why. We have no idea why. Because people are at home and they're able to surf eBay a little bit easier now. I don't know. No other explanation except for that. You got this money that came to them for free. Look, that's why people went to Steve Stimulus Barn, right? Because everything was $1,500. You think about how many, things came in. Like, you forget about like these weird checks that we were just getting, right? Or tax credits or whatever it might be.
4: That was amazing.
5: All that did was make people go, hey, I got that tax credit. I think we should get that Rolex we've been thinking about, sweetheart. It makes no sense to me, but I'm not in the financial game, so you can't try to explain it. But one thing we do know is that buying houses has always been a pretty good, it's always been a pretty darn good investment. And regardless
4: for the most part, it works out. And although I'll tell you, I think I've become a bigger and bigger fan of condos. I think condos are the way to go. You get your own property, you get your own place.
5: Yeah.
4: There's no mowing.
5: There is something to not having to mow your own yard. I will say, I get jealous of people. They're like, yeah, we have an HOA and they take it. My mom, they mow her yard. They do the snow removal stuff. And I'm like, that's great for her. And she's 80, but you know what? It'd be great for me. And I'm in my 40s. I wish I would never have to do a snow shovel again. I actually listed our snowblower for sale. It was a real seminal moment for us this weekend.
4: Really?
5: Ethan and my ass. Yeah. We cleaned the shed out and I listed our old Honda.
4: Is it a two stage?
5: Yeah. It's a high.
4: What do you want for it?
5: What are you willing to do?
4: I've got a snowblower. Curiosity. I'm not negotiating.
5: It's not as good as this. It's got that track drive.
4: It's got a track drive.
5: I love it. But I'll tell you this: it's a 32-year-old machine, and it's never run better. Really? Oh yeah, it's those freaking Hondas, man. Those Hondas.
4: I love my two stage, but it can float sometimes. My two stage can float.
5: What's that mean?
4: That bothers me quite a bit.
5: What do you mean it can float?
4: It'll go kind of. Get up on the snow. It's kind of hard to keep it on hard to keep it on the.
5: You need to hit arm day at
4: on
5: the gym.
4: Pavement.
5: You need to hit arm day at the gym. Yeah.
4: Oh, it's my problem.
5: This is operator error for sure. It is. I get you know. If you want me to come out and give you a tutorial on how to run a snowblower at your house, I'll do it.
4: Well, I'll tell you, Alex. I would keep our front yard because we actually have these really beautiful flower beds. So Emily's been working. A lot. She's got this dahlia hobby that has been just phenomenal.
5: We planted dahlias this year.
4: The whole neighborhood walks past her house and stops, takes pictures of it, things like that. I throw rocks at them.
5: I think about the dahlias at people. Good. You don't want to hurt. You don't want to hurt the flowers.
4: I don't want to hurt.
5: Right.
4: But the backyard, Alex. The backyard could disappear because you know what it is.
5: It's Homer Simpson. It's Homer Simpson with those clips in his back. That's you guys to show how skinny he is.
4: No, the backyard looks great. The backyard looks great. Oh, but you know what it is? It is a beautiful, lush, green dog toilet. And I just...
5: The truth bombs we get on this show. All right, we got to take a break. Millard, you know what? That seems like a great time to go to break. We're taking your text, by the way, 57500. You can weigh in on all the things we've been talking about today. We were asking people about Malaysia's 16-year-old... At the age of 16, that's when you're going to be able to do social media in Malaysia. That's where the start is. And if you're a company and you're allowing people under the age of 16 to get onto their services, you're going to get fined in the 8-digit category for those types of violations. We'll talk about that. We'll take your texts. I want to hear more because I'm actually just trying to cheat off of other people's better parenting. Ethan, like we do a lot on this show, tell us what it is. When's the best age for kids to be able to be led on social media, if ever? 57500. We're also taking some people sending in some texts for some traffic situations here that we'll be able to get to as well. Coming up, though, right around the corner, let's get to some of the reasons that remote work and what that means for the current employment situation for the youth across our country. I'll also give you an update on one of my son's jobs as well, Ethan, that didn't last more than two shifts. All right, stay with us. More to go. It is KSL Brightside on KSL News Radio.
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22: 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Then, Gilbert and Sullivan's silly and swashbuckling. Okay, not really, but at least it's a pirate word. The Pirates of Penzance, plus the moving romance of the last 5 years. This year, we're even honoring the legal system with the courtroom duo, Scalia Ginsburg and the lighthearted Trial by Jury. The first is based on the true story of two Supreme Court justices who couldn't agree on anything except for their love of opera. The second is another Gilbert and Sullivan romp that'll leave you laughing. Join world-class singers, a full orchestra, and the magic of live theater in historic downtown Logan. 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UtahFestival.org.
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4: Okay, we're back. And I'm so glad.
5: Why? Wait,
4: whoa. So,
5: what do you have?
4: Check this out. Let me roll out the details of this remote work conundrum. Okay. So, experts are saying that remote work is contributing to youth unemployment. Because here's what's happening. When a company is going to hire a young person very, very early in their career, what they want is they want to bring them in to a team where they can learn the skills they need to learn in place. And they're much less willing to hire a new person into remote work jobs because they won't have the opportunity for some of that training that they need to be able to do. And so a lot of those remote work jobs have not been going to new people, to young people starting out their career. And according to experts, it's contributed to 64% of the increase in youth unemployment has been because employers don't think they're right for remote level jobs. If they have young people, they want to bring them in person.
5: It's interesting because the remote job was how you attracted people till when? Not that long ago.
4: Even still, because there are fewer and fewer remote jobs available.
5: That's what I'm saying.
4: A lot of companies are pivoting, but people still love it. And so that's still a big draw.
5: So I was actually chatting with somebody about this because what was interesting was is during all of these, and again, the pandemic changed everything, right? It became the thing. So we were working through, I stayed at this job. I was on the air still during all of the COVID stuff and during all the, we were doing our short season of Nightside again as we came back during the pandemic too. And then even after that, at some point we were having meetings And maybe some of the folks who are hearing me out in the newsroom, like they were part of some of those meetings, but like for a long time it was, hey, you know, we were having these huge company meetings that were all on Zoom, obviously, because we were, you know, there, a good chunk of the force was not, workforce was being asked not to come in, not just to, hey, you know, work from home would be great. It was don't come in. And then it turned into, hey, you can come in if you want to still. And then it turned into, hey, start coming back two times a week. In fact, here's your schedule now. You're going to start doing this. And then it started to get weird because the people who were working from home, we're in meetings and they were like, they were fielding questions. HR would be fielding questions or an executive would be fielding questions. And they're like, I've developed a great balance here and you're making me come back. And it was like, they were ripping out this freedom that they had suddenly found. Like it was never an option to work from home before. And then when they found their lives had changed totally, for all sorts of crazy reasons, but working from home became this massive benefit and some people were not willing to part with it. And now companies are saying, and I think you and I have talked about this before, because companies also offloaded massive amounts of real estate because their office spaces were not needed anymore. And then when they're asking people to come back again, they don't have any more real estate to come back to. So now they're incurring more costs. And it's all very weird because they're telling, and if you ask people now who are running companies, I think it's totally short-sighted to just be like, man, this young group just wants to work from home now. It's like, no, the thing was, is that there are jobs where it is obviously, there's an obvious benefit for having your workforce work from home for the cost that you can save and things like that. But there's also a weird cost that does not go accounted for when your workforce is not coming into an office. And people are finding that out more. It's not just about, oh, look, they don't have to pay for the office anymore. It was more like along the lines of, it is so hard to cultivate a real culture at a place where no one is here or when
4: I think you're right about that. There.
5: And a lot of bosses will tell you that they're like, we have a hard time making real human connections, which is what we need for a good culture around here when the humans are not showing up to the actual physical job.
4: Yeah. Yeah. I think that's right. I, you know, I never really enjoyed working from home.
5: I didn't either. And I was glad I didn't. I got to avoid it the entire time. I was always one of the ones who were like, you need to come in. And I was like, great. I want to come in. And, you know, while other hosts were hosting from home, that would have driven me nuts. Well, number one, it wouldn't have been a possibility when my kids would have sabotaged it and I would have been fired, but there would have been, I would have actually gone nuts. While some people, their sanity was saved by the fact that they were able to work from home.
4: I didn't enjoy it and I didn't really do it during COVID when our office was closed. Since I'm only 10 minutes away, I just went in. I was the only one in the office. I just went into the office every day and I had this, the biggest conference room with all the windows that became my office. I had all my stuff set up in there and it was great. I don't enjoy working from home.
5: Well, our producer Caitlin appreciates some level of remote work. I told her that's impossible. You're going to have to sign in for me in the news box.
4: I like being around colleagues. I like being around colleagues. I like being there. My brother works a lot remotely. In fact, if you're watching the stream, you can see this is his home office.
5: It is nice.
4: This is Logan's. Yeah.
5: This is Logan's home office. I assume it's a green screen. I assume it's a green screen. And actually behind you are a bunch of Ferrari posters and pictures of sports.
4: No, this is a real place. It's nice. You know, my brother has a nicer house than me. It's fine.
5: Well, he's also.
4: He also drives nicer cars than me.
5: He lives in Texas. It's also a better state. They'll tell you that too. Has he developed an accent, a Texan accent?
4: No.
5: Our ice cream is better. It's Bluebell down here. He takes his pistols out. Yeah. Listen, there's a whole thing you got to adopt when you start living in Texas. Also, I was going to ask is that like, but he's in the sales industry, right? And it's semi-tech stuff too. Like,
4: it seems a lot easier for sales.
5: That's the standard, I think, for that industry. And it changed a little bit. And I think that works for them. For you and I, and our personalities, on top of the fact that our job does a lot better when we're able to do this in person. Although we've made some adjustments, and you're able to do this kind of stuff now. We've lowered our audio standards in this industry so much now. We'll just let people do shows from inside of strangers' offices. It's great.
4: Yeah, if they'll let me do it, I'll take advantage of it, because I'll tell you why. You know what they have in Austin?
5: Free Wi-Fi?
4: Bird biscuit.
5: Oh.
4: Which is what I had earlier today. Yeah. Which are these big giant biscuits, and they do these chicken sandwiches on them.
5: Hey, but we almost made it.
4: Sandwich. I got egg, bacon, egg, and cheese.
5: What was that? I think we almost set the record for our show and went 8.5 minutes without talking about food, and then it came right back up again. So
4: was it that long?
5: I don't even know if it was that long, to be honest. All right, we'll take a break here. We'll come back. We have news, traffic, and weather here at the bottom of the hour, and we'll come back. Amy Donaldson, one of our hosts of KSL podcast, and one of the great podcasts that she's been working on recently, has been part of her coach's book club. Last month, she interviewed RSL's head coach, and now this

0: the court grants defendant's motion for order to show cause.
1: Judge Tony Graff on the bench in Provo. 11 days from now, they'll have to answer allegations before the judge decides what happens next. The Millard County Sheriff's Office is warning residents not to leave valuables in their cars. There have been multiple break-ins reported in the Hinckley area. Anyone with security or doorbell footage of a break-in is encouraged to reach out to the sheriff's office. Our top national story this hour from ABC News. We're getting mixed messages about U.S.-Iran peace talks.
2: The president now says that talks are continuing, quote, at a rapid pace. That is very different than what we heard earlier today from Iranian state media, where they had indicated that talks had been suspended at this point because of the issue of Lebanon, that was such a flashpoint complicating these conversations right now with the United States.
1: ABC's Karen Travers reporting. On Wall Street today, record territory with the Dow up 46 points. The NASDAQ was up 114. Coming up, summer heat is just around the corner. The KSL weather forecast is on the way next. Stay with us. 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
1: 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Here's Ricky Meese.
10: Crews are wrapping up a crash eastbound I-80 after 1300 East. It's been blocking right lanes of travel. The delays it caused has cleared out, and the rest of your valley freeways are seeing good speeds and no problems. No matter the weather, your feet can feel fantastic. Find the Good Feet location nearest you at goodfeet.com. Ricky Meese in the KSL Traffic Center.
1: KSL weather, 81 this afternoon. It's going to warm to 90 by Thursday, 94 by Saturday. Right now, 77 degrees. I'm Jeff Kaplan from the KSL Common Spirit Health Studios. 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
11: 911, something like what happened.
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11: All right, welcome back. This is KSL Brightside. I'm Ethan Millard. Got Alex Keery here with me. And we have a special guest this segment. In the Utah media landscape, there are a few people as well-known and as well-established as Amy Donaldson. And you can hear Amy currently in a great podcast, a KSL podcast called The Coach's Book Club. And we're going to talk a little bit about with Amy about some a recent episode that she did that really is kind of making waves and alerting us to some things about some things. Well, hold on. Let me back up a little bit. She's bringing some deeper insight into Utah football, especially the new coach, Morgan Scally. His road to head coach, of course, was not a completely smooth one, had a little bit of a bumpy time there. And so we're bringing Amy on to talk about what she learned chatting with Morgan Scally. And Amy, welcome. Thanks for doing this for us.
13: Hey, thank you both for having me on. I'm so excited to be on your show with you.
12: I know. Listen, it wasn't that long ago, Amy, we were doing all of this at night, right? Everybody, like this, the lights were off and it was dark in the studio. We were having very similar discussions, very very apropos that we're able to do this again. Now, I was able to dip in when you had RSL's coach on, Pablo Mastroianni, have him on and talk about the same thing on the part last month of the Coach's Book Club. And now with Morgan Scally, there's so many angles now because everybody wants to talk to him because he's the new head coach and it's all these things he's gone through. And everybody knows the path that he took there and how much of a Utah man he is. And then at the same time, you're having these guys. Is it hard to get these guys to read the books? Will you please read a self-help book among all of the time that you have to do? But I feel like both of these guys are on that level of, they know the level of self-care you have to have up here. And these are the types of books that probably help them out, right?
13: Yeah. I mean, I think it was actually Pablo Mastroianni who was the inspiration for this podcast. The other podcast I did, Making of a Moment, that I talked to you, Alex, when you were on afternoon. You've been all over the radio, afternoon, evenings, whenever. Yes. Mm-hmm. But you know, it was talking with him about the impact that Untethered Soul had had on him and his, when he was dealing with anxiety. And I just, like a couple of years later, I read the book and then I thought, this would be so cool to have these conversations with coaches, because coaches, like, they have a unique, they're sort of like leaders in business, but then they're emotional, like mentors and leaders. Like, I love sports business, the idea of professional sports, or this idea of business marrying sports, because it is so sports is so emotional and so physical, and then business is so intellectual, right? And so it's this marriage of all this stuff. And then you bring to it like a really spiritual component with a lot of the coaches we've talked to. And it's just been fascinating. And I was joking with DJ, my co-host. It's like we're at this boot camp for leadership. And so every month a new coach picks a book, but This month it's Morgan Scally. He picked Ego as the Enemy. It's a book by Ryan Holiday, who does a newsletter called the Daily Stoic. Super fascinating choice, I thought. And an equally fascinating conversation with Coach Scally that's out today. And then there'll be a follow-up at the end of the month. But in between that, we're going to talk to three members of his staff. So we'll talk to the new GM, Joe D'Orazio, is next week. And then Kevin McGivin, the new offensive coordinator. And then Sharif Shah, the defensive coordinator. Super different guys, crazy time in college football. So the conversations have been really fascinating.
11: So Amy, Coach Scally chose Ego is the Enemy. He brought that book, said, this is what I want to read. Why do you think he did that? Why do you think he picked this book? Did he tell you?
13: He does tell us. He tells us two times in this episode now. So in the first episode with the coaches, we have them introduce themselves and talk about their background and how they got into coaching. And that's actually, there were some surprises for me with Coach Scally, but he also talked about his three mentors, Coach McBride, Coach Urban Meyer, and then Coach Kyle Whittingham. And I mean, completely different guys with completely different approaches and the impact they had on him. And then in the last segment of the podcast, he talks about why he chose Ego as the Enemy. And really for him, it's a book that really helped him get out of his head and stop focusing on results. You know, in sports, it's like, you know, I joke about, it's what have you done for me lately? You know, it's like my kids, like, but what have you bought me today? You know, how are you today? What is today? You haven't told me you love me today. So, and that's a lot of sports, you know? Yeah, sure. You took us to the playoffs, you know, 2 years ago, but we want something all the time. It's just, you know, yeah. Constant feed the beast, right? And so I think the really fascinating thing about the book was how Ryan Holiday goes through history and talks about historical figures who are focused on contributing to society or to creating something better in society versus I want to go up the ladder. I want to move up the chain, you know? And that's what most people do, is they want to go up the food chain, right? They want to get a promotion. They want to get a raise. They want to have validation from outside. And sports is like the ultimate outside validation because you need the scoreboard to tell you you're worth it.
12: Yeah. And on top of it, like the brutality that it is too, like you talked about the, what have you done for me lately thing. And the very first thing they do in sports, I think more than any other place in the world, is that they go, this is a business. And by the way, and University of Utah's leading out on this part two is that they are going, here is the business side of it, right? When you start talking about what the relationship is more recently with Ultra Capital and a private equity firm coming in and being a part of this and running it like a business and trying to figure this out. I've got actually some clips here, Amy. I wanted to bring up this one because Coach Scally talks about on you guys' podcast on this episode of the Coach's Book Club about what this book kind of stood out to him. And speaking of a guy who, and I've heard him speak for hours and hours and hours, and I never get sick of how much insight a smart, brilliant person like Coach Scally brings. So here's what he said about the book.
3: Well, and the thing that Ryan talks about in this book that I love is you really have to redefine what success is. And he uses Bill Walsh as an example, right? I believe it was 2-14 when he got hired in his first year. He's 2-14. It's like, okay, what was success? You just got the same record as the old coach that got fired. Mm-hmm. But success for him was we were playing smarter. We were playing better football the way we prepared, the way we practiced. And he saw improvement. That was success to him. Mm-hmm. So if you're definition of success is just winning, you really limit yourself to the beauty of the journey.
12: It's fascinating because the time frame now, this timeline that he's moved into now, which by the way, he's been a part of, you talk about all these coaches that were hitting impact on him, and whether it was a player or a coach or an assistant, you know, during those moments, he's been a part of each one of those coaches kind of histories too. And each one of them had a very different history at the University of Utah, but success was always part of all three of those guys at different levels. What an interesting moment now when he takes over the University of Utah from its most successful moment ever, which she was a huge part of. But then everyone just will throw that away, Amy. You know how it is. And they'll go, yeah, but you, I mean, yeah, you were one of the best defensive coordinators that this team has ever seen for a couple of decades, basically. And it doesn't matter, because if you're the head coach and you don't pick up where Kyle Whittingham left off, then, man, we have a problem now. What a strange space for him to be in. I would imagine that that stress is there, but it seems like a guy who's also willing to take it on.
13: Mm-hmm. Ethan, did you have something you were going to add to that, or was it this weird?
12: Well, he wanted to talk X's and O's of football. You know him. That's what he wanted to do right
11: after. Well, it's just I can see. I mean, I understand, you know, this perspective of ego, but, you know, from that stoic perspective, which of course is Ryan Holiday's perspective, you have to redefine success, because success is not going to bring you true lasting happiness, because you always have to move on to the next success, right? Mm-hmm. And that creates a long-term burden that is just not sustainable. And so I can see how on a personal level, redefining these things so that you can personally have happiness outside of success in the material or business world, I get that. It's not clear to me, though, how successful a head coach is going to be in redefining success for a football team. Right. That needs to win a certain amount number of games, recruit a certain number of players. And, you know,
13: I'll tell you how. And some of that's going to become clear when we talk to his staff. But some of it is that he's not there. I mean, he wants to win. I'm not saying that he doesn't want to win, so nobody take that from this comment.
12: Right.
13: But he wants to impact the lives of young men. He wants to change their lives with the game of football. He wants to teach them something about themselves, about how to be better human beings by using the game of football, by using discipline and hard work and teamwork to make them into better citizens in our community. That's his definition of success. It's not, I mean, does he want to win? You know, if you've met him, you know he wants to win. But that's not going to be, for him, his focus. And he thinks if he focuses on those things, on using football to make better human beings, then he's going to win football games.
12: Amy,
13: that's his theory.
11: I love that. That's kind of an old school coaching perspective,
12: and he's that old school. He has the old school mentality, but he's still got that youth about him, too. I think that's what people love really about him. Where can we find the podcast, Amy? Here, we got to wrap here, but I just wanted to make sure people know where they can find it.
13: KSL Sports YouTube page, and then anywhere you listen, the KSL app right next to your podcast. You can listen to ours. So
12: anywhere that fine podcasts are found. Amy Donaldson, thank you so much.
13: Yes. Thank you so much for having me.
12: Yeah, absolutely. The Coach's Book Club, that's where you can find it right there. We'll take a break here. We'll come back. We'll wrap things up, get you ready for Jeff Kaplan's Afternoon News. Next, right here, it is KSL News Radio.
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11: segment here on KSL Brightside. I'm Ethan Millard here with Alex Keery. And Alex, I really wish that we had a couple more minutes with Amy. Because it is, I'm super interested in this idea that you can kind of redefine success in a football team from where we are now. Because I know that college football has always had this element of personal development, right? Most of these young men that are playing college football, and when I say most, I mean nearly all of them, right?
12: Yeah.
11: All NFL football players used to be college players, but hardly any college players make it to the NFL.
12: And all the old guard coaches, by the way, are like, this is what's being lost in the new version.
11: Because you know these guys, you know these young men at a certain point, they're going to move on and they're going to go into other work in the world.
0: This isn't real sports anymore because we're just paying these guys. They're not going to school for the right reasons and all that. All the old guard. I mean, there are frankly coaches that are just quitting because they're like, I'm not dealing with this anymore. Nick Saban, right? The most successful coach in the history of college football and certainly during my lifetime. And he's like, I'm not doing this anymore. It's not fun. It's not fun for me. We're not developing these young men anymore. But he was also saying that, though, making $12 million a year. So I always love when they're like, I'm trying to develop these young men, and they're just worried about getting paid. I'm like, why do you need to get $12 million? Why do you have to be a part owner of a Ferrari dealership, but also say these college kids need to shut up and just play? It's always a hard balance for me.
11: But I'll be really interested to see how this goes with Coach Scally, because we know what the expectations are now in football from a head football coach. It is so the bare minimum to not get fired is a record good enough for a bowl game, right? Now, the actual minimum is you've got to have a plan in place to get us to the playoffs, right? I mean, that's the real minimum is, are we making progress every year? And then once we get close enough, do you get us into the playoffs? Can you recruit? Can you help bring in the money to pay these players, which is part of that recruiting process, right? And so I'll be really interested to see if a strategy where the coach kind of pivots back to that personal development and kind of redefining success. I mean, the University of Utah is not the kind of place where they'll just let you hang out.
12: Oh, no, no, no. You know? Part of that's because of the standard they've already set. If you're at a cruddy university,
11: University of Utah is a big deal football school.
12: Yep, it is now.
11: And, you know, everyone wants these young men to be developed, but at a certain point, he's got to put points on the board and they've got to be good enough.
12: Yeah. And I'm interested. That's what everybody's tuned in to see is that, we know what kind of assistant you were in your career. We know that you were the coach and waiting for a long time. Everybody's been anticipating this for a long, long time. What's it going to actually look like though? And how are you going to treat it? And then that's all happening, by the way, while Kyle Whittingham felt like his time actually wasn't totally over, goes and takes a job at an even bigger university, with an even bigger, level of expectations for the people that are in there. I mean, it's fascinating to see all this thing go down. Hey, since I've already got you on the sports topic, Ethan, can I?
11: Yeah.
12: I feel like I don't get these very often because my sports background kind of makes me, want to lean these directions sometimes, but did you see that there's another city who joined the fray against Salt Lake?
11: Yes, I do. Sacramento.
12: So it was Vancouver a couple of weeks ago who just kind of floated a fake idea. Sacramento has officially put their name into the ring. They've kind of just, they're telling the commissioner that they are making intentions of dating its daughter, and they want to make sure that they want to make sure that they're a part of this thing. And so I thought for our AI question of the day of our final segment should be in Sacramento, by the way, the whole Bay Area. I'll just tell you the quick beat on why it shouldn't matter. They just lost the Oakland A's. Oakland just lost the A's, right? The Bay Area lost the Athletics because they could not support that team. It was not a good baseball town anymore. And this is a historic team, right? I say that knowing that this is a team who has World Series under their belts. They were always a team who overperformed compared to what the payout was. They always had a small budget. You know, look at the movie Moneyball, right? You know, kind of what the history of that. They were able to do a lot with a little, and they figured out how to do it against the big dogs. Fine. Great story. But in the end, it needs to be a more profitable business. And so they're moving to Vegas, right? So they're moving the team there. And so that whole area, that Bay Area that already has the San Francisco Giants, but they've had the A's there forever. They feel like they could support another team in the Sacramento area with a team, but that team would have to replace or be in place of a Salt Lake team, And yes, that Salt Lake team has been kind of high on the list. We know that Major League Baseball has said, yes, they do want to expand by 2029. So I'm asking ChatGPT, or not ChatGPT, what is this one? This is Copilot. I'm asking Copilot today, our AI question of the day. Why is Salt Lake City so much better than Sacramento? Does that seem like a fair question?
11: It's exactly the right question.
12: Yeah, so why is Salt Lake City so much better? All right, so here we go. Lower cost of living, of course. That's a big one, right?
11: Still, are we sure? Double check the math.
12: I think compared to Sacramento, I think compared to Northern California, we're still okay. I think we're still okay. Still be able to say that, but maybe not.
11: Anyone says better standard of living in Salt Lake, I never take that at face value anymore.
12: Right.
11: I always want to assume it's a lie.
12: Yeah. Access to the mountains or outdoor recreation. I'm like, I don't know if that's like a baseball team thing.
11: We're great. We're toast. Yeah. If these are the first two, access to mountains and standard of living, we're toast.
12: Hold on. Let me see here. Oh, here we go. Less traffic. Boom. Done. Right. That's the end of it. Right. So we win there.
11: That's it.
12: They also said scenery. Scenery is a big deal. Many people find the backdrop of the Wasatch Range much more dramatic than parts of Northern California. Here's what they say too. I really wanted to hold on. I'm gonna suggest something while we only have
11: you need to get
12: yeah, talk more trash about
11: needs to be more mean.
12: Yeah, yeah.
11: Ask it to be more mean.
12: Be more mean
11: about Sacramento.
12: About Sacramento.
11: Yes, that's
12: okay. Okay. Now we're talking. So if you're looking for a roast, here's what it says. Salt Lake City is people like to spend weekends for hiking, skiing, camping. Sacramento is where people spend weekends explaining that it's only 2 hours away from the places that they'd rather be. Oh, see, now we're talking.
11: This is what we need.
12: When people fly to Salt Lake City, they're usually going there on purpose. When people fly to Sacramento, it's a decent chance they're trying to actually just try to get to San Francisco or places like Lake Tahoe that people actually like. So again, in that same vein of nobody wants to go to Sacramento itself. They're just trying to get to other places. And I would say that that's probably the case for the baseball situation as well. They have $2 billion in funding that they say they're ready to hit the ground running with right now. They have renderings for everyone's got renderings nowadays though, Ethan. I can make a rendering right now with OpenAI and all these things.
11: Let me ask you a question. Cause there's one thing that's making me nervous because these are big cities and they're bringing it.
12: They're bigger.
11: Right?
12: Yeah.
11: They're bringing it.
12: Yeah.
11: So we all know Salt Lake City is better than that. Major League Baseball doesn't necessarily. The thing that I keep reading about and hearing about that sets Salt Lake apart is an established ownership group. The Millers used to own the Jazz, et cetera. They're known professional sports.
12: Well, and
11: do you think that's enough? If everyone's got a couple $1 billion and 50 acres to develop, do you think just the Miller family being the Miller family, do you think that alone would be enough? Because it kind of sounds like from some of the reports I've read that it's kind of coming down to like stuff like that.
12: Yeah, let me say it quickly. You think that's enough? It's not just the Millers, and that's a huge part of it because they're going to be the owners. But it's also the fact that Salt Lake City is a cash cow for professional teams right now. And they can look at Sacramento and go, that's not necessarily the case. With
11: Salt Lake is ascendant. Yep.
12: They are ready to make money here, and you can make money here, and that's going to be the bigger deal. All right, Ethan, we'll talk to you tomorrow again. Jeff Kaplan's Afternoon News coming right up. You don't want to miss any of it. Stay right here on KSL News Radio.
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22: Good afternoon, 3 o'clock, KSL News Radio. I'm Jeff Kaplan in Salt Lake City, where it's 75 degrees. KSL's top story. Candidates running against Stuart Adams say his big announcement about the Box Elder County Data Center is lip service. The announcement this morning.
23: We want this public-facing process so the public can have input on it. It is a huge project, but when you take 75% of the project and use it as a buffer, that makes it better. When you take the water off of the project and deliver it to Salt Lake, it makes it better.
22: That's the Utah Senate president saying he asked Kevin O'Leary to scale back the data center by 75%. The reaction from KSL News Radio's Heather Peterson.
1: Adam says he's heard public feedback, and not only does he want the size of the project down to 10,000 acres from 40 to create a buffer, but he wants any excess water used by the data center delivered to the Great Salt Lake. Braden Hess, who's running against Adams for Senate District 7, says,
4: I think it's a little misguided. Instead of it addressing the full problem, he's just reducing it from 100% of a problem to 25% of a problem.
1: Adams is the chair of the Military Installation Development Authority, or MIDA, board, which voted for the initial approval of the project. Stephanie Hollist, who's also running against Adams in the primary, says his letter today is all talk to appease frustrated constituents before the election.
5: I mean, he sent a letter. He sent a pretty please to the outside individual, but he actually isn't doing anything. People want this project to be paused until we have more studies.
1: Adams clarified he thinks AI data centers are necessary because we're in an AI arms race with China, but they need to be done right, and they need to go through the regulatory process. Heather Peterson, KSL News Radio.
22: The judge in the Charlie Kirk murder case has ruled cameras can be in the courtroom at an upcoming hearing. KSL News Radio's Eric Cabrera joins us live with the very latest. Eric?
6: Jeff, allowing media coverage to continue was just the first ruling Judge Tony Graff made while Tyler Robinson appeared virtually from jail this morning. Then he said he felt defense attorneys have shown enough evidence to justify a hearing into whether members of the Utah County Attorney's Office violated a court order limiting what could be said publicly about the case.
24: The issuance of this order reflects a determination that defendant has made a sufficient preliminary showing under Utah law to warrant further proceedings and does not constitute a finding of contempt.
6: On the 12th, prosecutors will have to answer allegations that they violated the court's gag order before the judge decides what, if any, consequences could follow. Both sides are being given 90 minutes to argue. Robinson's preliminary hearing stays on the calendar for July. Live, Eric Cabrera, KSL News Radio.
22: Thanks, Eric. A Provo woman will spend 8 years to life in prison for killing her husband. Melissa Johnson Fawcett took the plea deal. She admitted to shooting her husband, Corey, till the gun jammed. Her lawyer claims she did it in self-defense, but Fawcett took the deal, so she won't be able to prove that at trial. KSL News Time 3:03. Our top national story, President Trump says Israel's agreed to stop attacking Hezbollah for the time being if Hezbollah also puts down its weapons. News Nation's Robert Sherman says this could be significant.
25: While the Israeli and Lebanese governments have had a ceasefire, Hezbollah has fired over 1,000 rockets and drones at Israel, according to security officials here in the region. As a result of all of that, we have seen Israeli forces expanding the zone inside of Lebanon, pushing deeper than they have in over two decades into Lebanese territory. And that was expected to continue as long as the Hezbollah threat was remaining persistent.
22: Now there's a possibility the guns will go silent on the Lebanese border. Despite political pressure at home, President Trump still says he's in no rush to end the war in Iran. The latest from ABC News Chief White House Correspondent Mary Bruce.
26: Gas is up more than $1.30 since the war began. There's a new analysis from Moody's that says that the average American household is now paying $450 more in gas and energy since the war started. So the economic pain of this is real.
22: Experts predict the average price for gas could reach $5 by the 4th of July. KSL News Time 3:04. Hey, KSL Sports, a new competitor has entered the race for a Major League Baseball team. It was announced today. Deep Pocket Investors in Sacramento will vie for an expansion team against Salt Lake City. Out west, they say they have $2 billion in funding. The KSL Sports MLB insider Brian Priest says Utah has a major advantage, and it's the Miller family and their sports ownership experience.
27: We saw how good they were with the Jazz. I mean, sure, they never won a championship, but they were a solid, stable franchise for three-plus decades.
22: That was the key reason USA Today's Bob Nightingale said Salt Lake is the heavy favorite for a brand-new baseball team. KSL News Time 3:05. Ricky, I'm having a hard time dealing with this.
28: With what?
22: They put me in a different chair in the studio.
28: We are creatures of habit.
22: Right. I sat over there in that chair
3: for 10 years. Every single day. And I'm sitting over in the Maria chair.
7: Oh, dear.
3: And I don't...
7: You think you're going to be okay?
3: Everything's backwards, and I don't really know where I am.
7: Oh, you've got this.
3: This is what happens when you're 6'7". What's going on out there?
7: We are actually looking at a pretty good start to our commute on the southbound side of I-15, but not northbound I-15, where delays are pretty solid from 90th South up to the North Interchange in Murray. Ricky Meese in the KSL Traffic Center.
3: Okay, this big concert in Washington. Let's talk. Stay here.
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22: 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We've done the 4th of July in this country 249 times. You'd think we'd have it down by now, but this concert to celebrate America 250 on the National Mall in Washington makes me remember the first line of the Constitution: in order to form a more perfect union, because we're not there yet. This concert, this music festival promoted by the White House, if you're going to celebrate 250 years of American pop culture, why would you hire a bunch of washed up acts from the 90s? CNC Music Factory? I mean, I love me some CNC at jazz games when the speakers play their one hit song. This is how we celebrate 250 years? With Milli Vanilli? Blame it on the rain. They were fake and Milli's dead. Or Vanilli is. I don't know which. Morris Day is on the bill. This dude rode the coattails of Prince for a role in Purple Rain. That all you got? America! A brand new dance, and it's time to burn. Well, we don't even have them. All of those acts, plus Bret Michaels and Martina McBride, have backed out because they say the event is too political, too MAGA. They want a celebration for everyone. The flag has red and blue, but when the A and B listers say no and the C list backs out, what's left? Well, they'll all be replaced with a MAGA rally featuring a speech by the president who proclaimed over the weekend, "I'm bigger than Elvis." Elvis, who once prophetically sang a song called "You're Right, I'm Left, She's Gone." Let's listen.
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22: In this case, she is the America 250 concert gone. Canceled.
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22: 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Here's Ricky Meese.
7: And we're at emergency traffic on northbound I-15 going from Sandy up to Murray. We're not sure why UHP has stopped all traffic on northbound I-15 at the south interchange, but no traffic getting through. They may be clearing the road of some debris. We're not sure. We'll keep an eye on it. All traffic across all lanes just not moving, and that means delays are stacking up pretty solid back to 90th South. Now, the good news is on the southbound side of I-15, all clear and looking good from downtown to Draper. East side freeways of I-215 and I-80 also in good shape. No problems north or southbound I-15 in Davis and Weber counties. Eric?
0: Coming off the freeway on I-15 in Utah County, north of Utah Lake, you've got 2100 north slowdowns on the westbound side from I-15 over to Triumph Boulevard, and then a little bit at 3600 west, and that may congeal to form one long slowdown stretch later. That's later. Right now, enjoy it. I-15 looks good northbound and southbound throughout the county. And if you're southbound SR36 in Tooele County, no problems right now from Lake Point past Erta and getting down into Tooele City. 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Eric Butler in the KSL Traffic Center.
10: Your Monday afternoon looking like summer perfection. Mostly sunny skies today with a high of 81. 84 tomorrow, still mostly sunny, a little bit breezy there on Wednesday, partly cloudy, and a hot high of 88. From the KSL Weather Center, I'm Matt Johnson.
3: And right now, in Salt Lake City, where it's 75 degrees, on the way, the situation in the Middle East is very unclear this afternoon. It is muddy. We're going to go live to Jerusalem and sort things out in just a few minutes. Stay with us. This is Utah's news, traffic, and weather station. I went on the Salt Lake City fat loss program last summer, and I never expected this would happen. 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
22: Leah, breaking news at KSL. We're hearing about a new brush fire in Weber County. This one's west of Plain City. Utah Fire Info says it's actively burning at about 50 acres. The firefighters are on the scene. Additional help is on the way. Of course, we're going to track this and bring you the latest. Stay with us here at KSL. The three things you need to know this hour. First,
1: those running against Senate President Stuart Adams say his call to reduce the size of the Box Elder County Data Center project is all talk to appease voters before the election. I'm KSL News Radio's Heather Peterson.
22: Second, Utah is warning people, move over if you see somebody pulled over on the side of the road after two of their vehicles were hit by drivers in the last 24 hours. Third, our biggest traffic trouble spot.
7: Stop and go delays right now northbound on I-15 between 90th South and 53rd South. UHP keeping traffic held back while they do some work on the road. We're trying to keep an eye on that. It's a spot you want to avoid and take an alternate route. Ricky Meese in the KSL Traffic Center.
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4: Davis anchor Prime streaming weeknights on ABC News Live. The Justice Department says it will abide by a federal judge's temporary hold on using a $1.8 billion so-called anti-weaponization fund, which was created as part of President Trump's IRS lawsuit settlement.
5: A social media post from the Justice Department says officials strongly disagree with last week's ruling by a federal judge in Virginia temporarily freezing the fund pending a hearing she set for the end of next week. The department says it will abide by that ruling. That as more congressional Republicans express their opposition to the idea of handing out up to $1.8 billion of taxpayer money to those who've been accused of or convicted of crimes.
4: ABC's Stephen Portnoy. In Florida, state officials are suing OpenAI, claiming the company is putting profits above safety.
12: Florida's attorney general alleges OpenAI doesn't do enough to prevent harmful or criminal behavior on its platform, and that puts children at risk. State AG James Ulfmeyer cites instances of people using ChatGPT before acts of violence, including last year's shooting at Florida State University. In response, OpenAI told ABC News it already has safety measures in place to redirect people to mental health resources if it detects them going down a dark path, adding it's committed to getting this right. Mike Dubusky, ABC News.
4: President Trump says he spoke with Israel's leader and Hezbollah mediators, and both have agreed to pause fighting. It comes after Iranian media reported Tehran was suspending talks with the U.S. due to Israeli strikes in Lebanon. ABC's Tom Soufi Burge is in Jerusalem and says Iran is keeping the pressure up on its nuclear ambitions.
17: Despite all of the pressure, the Iranians are still maintaining that they want something out of this negotiation, that they're not just willing to give up their nuclear program wholesale. That seems to be the case, and that is what President Trump wants.
4: In Laos, crews are racing to rescue two remaining miners from remote flooded caves. They've been stranded for more than a week. You're listening to ABC News.
22: KSL News Time 318. Major strikes were fired between Hezbollah and Israel today. These were disrupting peace talks between the U.S. and Iran. And I spoke with ABC's Jordana Miller in Jerusalem a few minutes ago. She says the strikes appear to have stopped.
18: The president appears to have stepped in, talked to the Israeli prime minister, who was threatening strikes in Beirut for the first time in many, many weeks, and kind of pulled Israel and Lebanon back from the brink of a wider escalation or even war. Remember, there's supposed to be a ceasefire, right? Theoretically, on paper, there's currently a ceasefire between Israel and Lebanon. But slowly, slowly, over the last 6 weeks, the fighting between the sides has intensified to the point where everyone here was waiting for the Israeli army to carry out strikes in Beirut. But the president now says that Hezbollah and Israel have agreed to stop attacking each other. We did hear from the Israeli prime minister a short while ago. He said that he spoke to President Trump and he told him that if Hezbollah fires on Israeli civilians or, you know, cities in northern Israel, then he will strike in Beirut. And for now, the Israeli prime minister said the Israeli army's plans in southern Lebanon remain unchanged. Between the lines, that means the Israelis are not going to withdraw from southern Lebanon. Not yet.
22: Jordana says with those strikes temporarily paused, talks between the U.S. and Iran appear to be ongoing, but the Strait of Hormuz and Iran's nuclear weapons program still remain the sticking points. Emergency traffic brought to you by UCCU. 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Ricky?
7: I think they're doing patchwork on the freeway, and that's why they're holding back all traffic. Sometimes these potholes are just created and they need immediate attention. As a result, northbound I-15 just at a crawl, if you're moving at all. That's from 90th South up to 53rd South. Hopefully, they're going to open up those lanes of travel soon, and we'll see traffic get moving. But southbound I-15 has been lighter than normal. It's only now starting to get a little busy and slow. Southbound I-15, 45th South, almost to 90th South. All clear over to the east on I-215 and I-80. Eric?
0: Southbound Bangor Highway, that's a little bit slow now from 700 South. If you're going south of the airport, down towards the 201 Highway. And then I got patches of slowing after that. And past that, everything looks good into West Valley City and Taylorsville. If you're over on the West Belt, northbound, southbound, that looks good right now. Down Utah County, no trouble from Point of the Mountain, southbound through Lehigh, all the way down to Santa Quinn. That's a normal 30-minute drive. 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Eric Butler in the KSL Traffic Center.
10: KSL 7-day forecast. I got mostly sunny skies today, high of 81. Tomorrow, a little bit warmer, 84, mostly sunny. 88 on Wednesday afternoon, partly cloudy, a little bit breezy. 90, that would be our second on the season for your Thursday, mostly sunny skies. Dialing it back just a hair to 88 on Friday, mostly sunny skies. Saturday, 94, breezy. And then mostly cloudy skies on Sunday, high of 84. From the KSL Weather Center, I'm Matt Johnson.
22: In Salt Lake City, where it's 79 degrees, your 7-day forecast brought to you by Performance Automotive Bountiful. We'll check the markets for a Monday in just a moment. Stay right here.
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22: 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Thanks to mixed messaging about peace talks with Iran, oil prices were up today. Gas prices were not. Utah's average price at the pump, $4.54 a gallon, down a penny from yesterday. The market loves the newest partnership between Microsoft and NVIDIA. 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The Dow gained 46 points, putting it in record territory at 51,079. The S&P gained 20 points. The NASDAQ jumped to 114.
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22: 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Here's Ricky Meese.
7: Traffic is moving once again. That's the good news. The bad news is we have delays, and those slowdowns start in Sandy, where it's heavy and slow, turning to stop and go by 90th South up to the South Interchange. Southbound I-15 getting a little busy approaching 2100 South. Speed starting to slow down as traffic gets heavier. Southbound I-15, 45th South Murray into Sandy. If you're traveling on the freeways up to the north, we're starting to see traffic building and slow only in spots. Northbound I-15, Clearfield into Riverdale. Eric?
0: I-15 looking solid in Utah County right now. 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Eric Butler in the KSL Traffic Center.
10: Calling for mostly sunny skies today and a high of 81. Beautiful June weather. 54 overnight, mostly clear. I'll go 84 tomorrow, mostly sunny skies. By Wednesday, partly cloudy, 88, and a little bit breezy. From the KSL Weather Center, I'm Matt Johnson.
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22: Good afternoon, 3:30 at KSL. Jeff Kaplan here. We're at 79 degrees, KSL's top story. A former Real Salt Lake goalie is suing the team, claiming that he was abused by other players, that management didn't protect him. KSL News Radio's Cameron Elliott with the story.
3: The suit is for an eye-popping $100 million after Jeffrey Dusnup, who was 16 when he was signed on as a goalie, says he was subjected to inappropriate comments about his body, bullying, and unwanted physical contact in the locker room that he shared with the adult players. He's since been diagnosed with PTSD, which he says resulted in the loss of his soccer career. KSL legal analyst Greg Skordis says he is unlikely to get what he's asking for in damages.
5: It's one thing to say I'm damaged to the extent of $100 million. It's another thing to show a judge or a jury, as the case may be, how you arrived at that figure. Are there medical expenses? Is there pain and suffering? Are there certain psychological conditions that you suffered that maybe you can...

0: lights on the road. KSL News Radio's Heather Peterson with details.
1: On Sunday night, a UDOT vehicle was hit while they were working on the express lanes in Utah County. Then this morning on I-15, a UDOT roadway safety specialist was helping jump a car on the side of the road when his UDOT vehicle was hit. The driver who hit them was catapulted into the middle of the freeway, causing major delays. Luckily, everyone was okay, but this wasn't the first time this UDOT crew member had been hit. He was rear-ended at 70 miles an hour after changing a tire back in 2021, a fatal incident for the driver and passenger who hit him.
0: UDOT says their roadside responders risk their lives every day to help people, so it's important drivers move over if you see emergency responders or anyone else parked over on the side of the road. KSL News Time 3:32. Our top national story this first day of Pride Month, a federal appeals court has, for the most part, ruled against the Trump administration's ban against transgender people in the military. Here's ABC News correspondent Stephen Portnoy.
2: By a 2-1 vote, the D.C.-based appeals court panel ruled in favor of transgender service members, with the majority opinion finding Defense Secretary Pete Hegseth's transgender ban to be arbitrary and based on animus. But the decision does not grant relief to transgender people who hope to enlist, and it does not extend beyond the named plaintiffs in the case. Appeals Court Judge Justin Walker, a Trump appointee, dissented, saying questions of military readiness should not be decided by courts.
0: ABC's Stephen Portnoy there. Early voting is now underway in California's primary elections. News Nation's Trevor Shirley says both parties are starting to panic a bit.
3: The latest Decision Desk HQ polling average showing Democrat Javier Becerra and Republican Steve Hilton virtually tied at the top, with Democrat Tom Steyer and Republican Chad Bianco still in the mix. Keep in mind, under California's jungle primary system, only the top two candidates advance. That has both parties worried about splitting their own vote. Hilton is now publicly urging fellow Republican Bianco to drop out completely, arguing the conservatives need to unite behind one candidate only.
0: On the Democratic side of this Senate race in California, Xavier Becerra's campaign threatened legal action against Tom Steyer over claims that Becerra is linked to corruption. America's second largest teachers union is calling for bans on screens and AI limits in schools. The president of the American Federation of Teachers, Randy Weingarten, spoke with ABC News.
4: There's a word that's crazy. It's called cognitive offloading, which means that what's happening is that kids are actually not really applying knowledge. They are acquiring knowledge, but they're not problem solving. They have no, kids are not reading books anymore.
0: The total screen ban would actually be clamped on kids from grades K through 2. Orem City officials are considering allowing Airbnbs and Vrbos.
5: The city council is looking at either allowing owner-occupied only short-term rentals or putting strict regulations on a non-owner-occupied rental. In the work council meeting, city attorney Jake Summer presented options including application fees, grading density caps, and having a mandatory vacancy period of 5 days.
6: Those 5 days do not have to be consecutive 5 days. Just 5 days during the period of the month.
5: They've also discussed creating a legacy application for those who have already been running short-term rentals. The council will have one more work session before drafting an ordinance to be voted on. Brianna Willis, KSL News Radio.
0: 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I think we're in emergency traffic. Ricky, correct me if I'm wrong.
7: We are still in emergency traffic, unfortunately, but this was due to emergency road maintenance northbound I-15 in Murray. And the worst delays are now stretching from 114th South up to almost 7200 South on northbound I-15. After that, you're good to go all the way to downtown. Ricky Meese in the KSL Traffic Center.
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6: 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When does love of a sports team go too far? We get the answer from two celebrations almost 5,000 miles apart. First, PSG won the Champions League, and I guess half of us don't even know what that sentence means, but in soccer, it's everything. The team from Paris won the Super Bowl of soccer, and the hooligans went nuts. Beneath the nighttime glow of the Eiffel Tower, fans partied, they drank, it quickly got ugly, there was chaos, cars overturned, fires, tear gas, 700 people arrested. It's Paris, can't they just raise a baguette in celebration and call it a night? The next night, 5,000 miles east, we're now in San Antonio, where they remember the Alamo and forget their manners. The Spurs beat OKC to win the NBA's Western Conference Final. They still have to beat the Knicks to win the championship, but that didn't stop the mayhem. The Hoops hooligans took over the streets. They tied up traffic, cars doing donuts in intersections, and tragically, fans standing on the roofs of moving cars. A 17-year-old fell off and lost his life. There were clashes with police, and San Antonio still hasn't even won the championship. This was the warm-up, and if they do win, there's grave concern about the mayhem. While we have no such problems here in Utah, not because our hooligans are any better. I hope they are. The problem is our teams. I mean, the Jazz. Nobody riots when a basketball team tanks.
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6: We have traffic and weather together. 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You deserve to love where you bank. Here's Ricky Neese.
8: Some emergency road maintenance taking place northbound I-15 in Murray has been completed. However, we have residual slow-and-go and stop-and-go delays from 114th South up to 7200 South. Even after that, it's a little busy and slow between 2100 South and downtown. Southbound I-15, a little busy as you approach the I-80-201 junction, but typical delays going from Murray through Midvale. A nice and quiet drive over to the east on I-215 and I-80. Your major roadways in Davis and Weber County, just a little bit of slowing on northbound I-15 in two spots. It's building northbound, approaching Farmington, and again going from Roy into Riverdale. Eric?
9: Mountview Corridor, southbound through West Valley City. You've got slowdowns already approaching 3500 South and Bangor Highway. A little bit slow approaching the 201 Highway as well if you're heading into West Valley City. Down Utah County, I-15 looking pretty smooth. Oh, you do have some congestion over in Provo at the intersection of 300 South and University Avenue. And then exiting the freeway in Lehigh, 421 3100 North traffic westbound. That's slow between Triumph Boulevard and 3600 West. 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Eric Butler in the KSL Traffic Center.
10: We welcome in our first day of June with some beautiful weather. I got mostly sunny skies today and a high of 81 degrees. Overnight, 54. We'll go 84 tomorrow afternoon, still mostly sunny. By Wednesday, partly cloudy and a high of 88 with a bit of a southwest breeze. From the KSL Weather Center, I'm Matt Johnson.
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20: Breaking news, the Trump administration has agreed to comply with a judge's order and pause the $1.8 billion anti-weaponization fund. In making the announcement, the Justice Department said it disagrees with the court's decision to block the fund. It was supposed to compensate those who believe they were victims of the Biden administration. The New York Times reports that people close to the president think he might drop the idea of the fund completely because there's been too much blowback. The three things you need to know this hour. First,
21: a former Real Salt Lake player is suing the team after he says nothing was done to protect him from emotional and sexual abuse. I'm KSL News Radio's Cameron Elliott.
20: Second, the search for a man in his mid-20s is still underway after police say he disappeared in Willard Bay late yesterday. The man was last seen on his Wave Runner yesterday, 5:15 p.m. Third, our biggest traffic trouble spot.
22: We are still dealing with some leftover delays on northbound I-15 as you go from 114th south up to 90th south. After that, speeds improve, but it's still a little bogged down as you go southbound I-15 as the afternoon drive sets in, Murray to Sandy. Ricky Meeson, the KSL Traffic Center.
23: Beautiful day today, but I do have some 90s in the forecast. I'm Matt Johnson.
20: It's 79 at the KSL Common Spirit Health Studios. 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
24: I'm Michelle Franzen. The Justice Department says it will abide by a judge's order temporarily freezing the $1.8 billion anti-weaponization fund created as part of President Trump's settlement related to his IRS case. ABC's Stephen Portnoy has more.
25: Last week's order from Virginia-based federal judge Leonie Brinkema freezes the fund pending a hearing she's set for next Friday, June 12th. The Justice Department says it strongly disagrees with that order but will abide by it. That is the top Senate Republican, Majority Leader John Thune, says he wishes the administration would decide on its own to shut the fund down.
24: Iran says it's pulling back on talks with the U.S., accusing Israel of violating the ceasefire agreement with strikes on Lebanon. President Trump says he spoke to Israel's prime minister and Hezbollah mediators, both agreeing to pause fighting. Crews in Laos scrambling to rescue two remaining miners from flooded caves who have been stranded for more than a week. Five other trapped miners were rescued over the weekend. This is ABC News.
20: KSL News Time 347. A suspected cryptocurrency fraud scheme moved into Utah, and KSL TV's Matt Gephardt has been diving into BG Wealth, which police say is actually an international problem. Matt's live with us in the studio. Thanks for coming in. You're doing a follow-up to a story from last week. Can you catch us all up?
0: Yeah, so last week we reported on this company, BG Wealth Sharing, and they had a sales pitch, which was, we are here for the people who don't have a lot of means, right? People who have got a lot of money, they know how to invest, they have people that can help them with that. People who don't have a lot of money are being left out. They're in a situation where they can't compete in this world. And so give us what you do have, and we will invest it in cryptocurrency and turn it into big returns. And so lots and lots of people did. I say lots and lots because I don't really know the number. I've seen pictures that show hundreds in rooms and stuff. But they would give this money over to these so-called investors, and then they would get these digital printouts of their so-called wallets, and they could see how their money was growing. The trouble came when people would try to go get money out and couldn't, and then they would complain to regulators who then stepped in and seized the funds, saying this seems like a Ponzi scam to us.
20: So are these people ever going to see their money back?
0: That's a good question. So as we reported last week, it's been, the alarm has been sounded by Utah regulators, by regulators in many other states, by regulators in many other countries, Canada, the Philippines, Australia, that have said this is suspected fraud. Tread lightly. And until something is adjudicated, those are the words they tend to use. But then the trouble kind of becomes, when you freeze the money, because there's money frozen, it's now they have to figure out who this money may actually belong to, and are there criminal charges potentially coming? And here in the state of Utah, it is against the law to do this sort of investment advisory without it being licensed. They weren't licensed, to do these sorts of things. That said, it's not like your typical scam where you see, to even call this a scam, you don't know, but it's not your typical scam where you see some nameless person on the other side of a computer. They were here. They had a huge convention in Sandy. They opened up offices in West Jordan. They applied for business licenses. They applied for some state licenses. And so this one is definitely very weird, and you can see where a whole lot of people really felt like this was legitimate.
20: Have they found the big cheese of this BG Wealth?
0: I have been told that they think they know who the big cheese is. There is a address here in Utah. There's a lot of ties to Hawaii. There's a lot of ties to Utah. I couldn't say for sure. They seem to know who this person is as far as what they're going to be able to do for alleged victims of him and them remains to be seen.
20: Okay, there's a lot more to this story, and Matt's going to cover it on KSL TV. What time tonight?
0: We're doing our second follow-up today at 6 o'clock, but this is one of those stories that's going to have legs for several months to come, I suspect.
20: All right, thanks a lot for coming and telling us about it. KSL TV's Matt Gephardt, we appreciate it. 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Ricky?
22: We are seeing improvement. In fact, most of the earlier delays have cleared out. One patch where it's still pretty bogged down and slow is northbound I-15, starting just after 123rd South. But by the time you're reaching 90th South in Sandy, speeds really improve. Now, you still have some heavy and thick traffic in spots going from Midvale into Murray, and then again 33rd South to downtown. Southbound I-15, a little crowded as you approach the I-80-201 junction. Then southbound I-15, typical slowdown setting in between 53rd South down to 106th South in Sandy. All clear on your east side freeways of I-215. Getting into Davis County, some busy traffic, a little bit slow. Northbound I-15, 6 North up to the North Interchange. Eric?
1: Coming off the hill, away from the University of Utah, southbound Foothill Drive getting slow in the usual spots, approaching 1300 South and 1700 South. Westbound 201 traffic, that's slowing down from the transition ramp from I-15 to go west, and it's going to stay slow over to the 215 West Belt, which, by the way, northbound, southbound slowing starting to take place between 201 and the airport. Down in Utah County, I-15 is in solid shape at the moment. That's a 20-minute drive from Point of the Mountain down to University Avenue in Provo. Mountain View Corridor is starting to see a little bit more activity heading down towards SR 73. 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Eric Butler in the KSL Traffic Center.
23: KSL 7-day forecast. We've got a warming trend and a couple of 90-degree days in the 7-day. Mostly sunny skies today, 81. Your second day of June tomorrow, 84, mostly sunny skies. Partly cloudy, 88, and breezy. On Wednesday, look for high fire danger. Thursday, mostly sunny skies, 90. 88 degrees by Friday, mostly sunny. Partly cloudy, 94 Saturday. And how about Sunday? Mostly cloudy skies and a high of 84. From the KSL Weather Center, I'm Matt Johnson.
20: So let's look at the bright side. You've practically made it through Monday. It's 77 degrees. We have a bright blue sky out there. 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We'll check the market close in just a moment.
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20: Last time I was at Ruth's Chris, we talked a bit with the waiter. He's been working there for like 7 years. He said, look around. Half the people here are celebrating something. Well, I was thinking about going table to table and asking them, what are you celebrating? But right then, my perfectly seasoned steak showed up, the filet, medium well. And when that tender steak arrives on a sizzling plate, you don't get up and say, I'll be right back. So I'll take the waiter's word for it. People celebrate there. In fact, I was celebrating my own birthday with a mouth-watering, perfectly prepared 10-ounce filet. Amazing. At Ruth's Chris, when you make the reservation, they're going to ask straight away, are you celebrating something special? Birthday, anniversary, whatever it is. Maybe your city just got a hockey team. You can celebrate at Ruth's Chris downtown or at the magnificent Hotel Park City. And I mention this because Mother's Day is a little more than 2 weeks away. Get ahead of the crowd, make a reservation, or get her a Ruth's Chris gift card. I love Ruth's Chris. You will too.
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20: We're watching Utah's money. The state of Florida is suing ChatGPT. They claim the AI app helped mass shooters and drove people to suicide. They say the company's too focused on making money, not enough on safety. Florida's attorney general wants to hold CEO Sam Altman personally responsible. SpaceX will be going public in the months ahead, and if you want to get in on the IPO, good luck. It's been announced that 5% of all shares are going to be reserved for SpaceX employees and friends. 5% of shares in this case could be worth $40 billion. On Wall Street today, record-setting territory, the Dow up 46 points. It closed at 51,079. The S&P gained 20. The NASDAQ up 114.
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22: We are starting to see traffic move much better on northbound I-15. So we are coming out of emergency traffic. A few spots of leftover busy traffic. Draper by Bangor Highway and 114th South. And then again, as you go from Midvale into Murray and South Salt Lake to downtown. The drive is filling in and slowing down southbound I-15 between 45th South, almost to 90th South Sandy. Eric?
1: Starting to get a little slow on the West Belt for northbounders. First approaching the 201 highway and then heading up to I-80. If you're down in Utah County, I-15 looking good. Northbound and southbound throughout the county. 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Eric Butler in the KSL Traffic Center.
20: Down to 50 degrees overnight. For tomorrow, we're going to reach up toward 84. Then expect 90 degrees by Thursday. We're even expecting 94. Bonafide summer weather comes Saturday. It's 3:59.
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20: Good afternoon. 4 o'clock at KSL News Radio. I'm Jeff Kaplan. 77 in Salt Lake City, KSL's top story. Search and rescue crews are at Willard Bay this afternoon. They are still looking for a man who went missing on the water over the weekend. KSL News Radio's Claire Scott has the latest.
29: The name of the man has not yet been released. All we know is that three people were riding a jet ski Sunday afternoon and somehow ended up in the water. Two of them resurfaced, but the 27-year-old man did not.
30: There were three people on a jet ski. Two were not wearing life jackets. They were about a mile south of Pelican Beach, and all three ended up in the water. Two were able to get back to the jet ski, and one was not.
29: Sergeant Trent Curry with the Division of Natural Resources Law Enforcement tells KSL TV they have boats, aircraft, sonar, and underwater drones at the bay today looking for the man. Claire Scott, KSL News Radio.
20: 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Those running against Stuart Adams for the state Senate say his letter to investor Kevin O'Leary today is an attempt to appease voters before Election Day. Adams asked for the size of the Box Elder County data center to shrink by 75% and use less water.
31: Anyway, that he's not going to use a lot of water on the site, but any excess water needs to be delivered to the Great Salt Lake. That's a net win to the Great Salt Lake.
20: More from KSL News Radio's Heather Peterson.
32: Adams is the chair of the MIDA board, or the Military Installation Development Authority, which gave the initial approvals to move the project forward. But now he's asking them to scale it back to a 10,000-acre plan instead of 40,000 acres. Democratic challenger Garrett Rushforth calls the move lip service just 3 weeks before the primary election.
33: It felt as though he has started to feel the fire on beneath his feet. He sees that it is not just an unpopular decision, but a broadly bipartisan, unpopular decision.
32: Adams says his position on data centers hasn't changed. He still thinks we need to compete with China in the AI arms race. However, he says he wants to make sure this is done right and the proper regulatory process is followed. His Republican challengers tell me he should have been listening to his constituents since the beginning. Heather Peterson, KSL News Radio.
20: Salt Lake City has to contend with yet another city looking for a Major League Baseball expansion team. Details from KSL News Radio's Adam Small.
0: Sacramento has officially entered the race for a Western MLB expansion franchise, which Salt Lake, Portland, Oregon, and a couple other cities were already fighting for. KSL Sports MLB insider Brian Priest tells me Sacramento's bid is no joke, with both funding and land for a stadium in place, but he says what they lack is established owners, something Salt Lake has with the Miller family. That was also a big reason USA Today's Bob Nightingale said Salt Lake was the heavy favorite for that new Western team.
20: Each city still has time to strengthen its bid, and we may not get an official decision from MLB until 2029. KSL News Time 4:03. Our top national story, President Trump says talks with Iran are continuing at a rapid pace, despite reports that Iran was stepping back from the negotiations completely. Here's ABC's Karen Travers at the White House.
3: Some mixed messages from the president saying that he didn't care if the negotiations were off, that the United States could then turn around and go silent on the Iranians. But now he is claiming that talks are moving forward quickly. I do think we need to caution here that the president in the past has also put out messages like this when we've seen oil prices spike on news that the talks were not going well, potentially as a way to try to throw some optimism in the conversation. But for now, the president says they're on. The Iranians have said they're off.
20: And oil prices were indeed up today. The stalemate hasn't affected gas prices. I mean, they could go up next, but as for right now, Patrick DeHaan from Gas Buddy says
4: the national average we still anticipate could be $4.80 a gallon over the course of the summer. So while we've gotten a little bit of a two-week break from high prices, we could go right back up. And it's still not impossible that later this summer, even ahead of July 4, that we could see the national average pressing $5 a gallon.
20: AAA reports Utah's average today sits at around $4.54 a gallon, down a penny since yesterday. This morning, a Utah judge handed down two key rulings in the murder case against the man accused of killing Charlie Kirk. KSL News Radio's Eric Cabrera is live with the latest. Eric?
5: Jeff, Judge Tony Graff ruled Utah County prosecutors will have to return to court and answer allegations that they violated a gag order by speaking publicly about the case. But he stopped short of finding anyone in contempt. Graff also denied Tyler Robinson's request to close portions of his preliminary hearing, keeping those proceedings open to the public.
8: Several methods remain available to protect the defendant's right to a fair trial, including enlarging the veneer of potential jurors, utilizing detailed juror questionnaires, and conducting thorough voir dire.
5: The judge says the defense failed to show public access would jeopardize Robinson's right to a fair trial. Attorneys are due back in court in 11 days, while Robinson's preliminary hearing stays scheduled for July. Live, Eric Cabrera, KSL News Radio.
20: 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Ricky Meese is here. First look traffic. How do we look?
22: Out of emergency traffic, so we'll take that. But we do have scattered delays along northbound I-15, a little unusual. And it's from 90th South off and on all the way up to the North Interchange in North Salt Lake. Ricky Meese in the KSL Traffic Center.
20: So let's talk about that America 250 concert in D.C. Stay here. My minute's on the way next.
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20: 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We've done the 4th of July in this country 249 times. You'd think we'd have it down by now, but this concert to celebrate America 250 on the National Mall in Washington makes me remember the first line of the Constitution, in order to form a more perfect union, because we're not there yet. This concert, this music festival promoted by the White House, if you're going to celebrate 250 years of American pop culture, why would you hire a bunch of washed up acts from the 90s? CNC Music Factory? I mean, I love me some CNC at jazz games when the speakers play their one hit song. This is how we celebrate 250 years? With Milli Vanilli? Blame it on the rain. They were fake and Milli's dead. Or Vanilli is. I don't know which. Morris Day is on the bill. This dude rode the coattails of Prince for a role in Purple Rain. That all you got? America! With a brand new dance and it's controversial. Well, we don't even have them. All of those acts, plus Bret Michaels and Martina McBride, have backed out because they say the event is too political, too MAGA. They want a celebration for everyone. The flag has red and blue, but when the A and B listers say no and the C list backs out, what's left? Well, they'll all be replaced with a MAGA rally featuring a speech by the president who proclaimed over the weekend, I'm bigger than Elvis. Elvis, who once prophetically sang a song called You're Right, I'm Left, She's Gone. Let's listen.
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20: A little bit of Elvis and a little bit of traffic and weather together, brought to you by UCCU. You deserve to love where you bank. Here's Ricky Meese.
22: We do have a new accident. It's going to be on the northbound side of, it's actually a medical situation, northbound I-15 near the Highway 89 junction at Beck Street. The vehicle has been moved out of traffic, but not before causing some backup stretching to downtown. That's in addition to the northbound slowing on I-15 in Salt Lake County, 90th South Sandy into Murray, and 33rd South to downtown. Southbound I-15, crowded and slow, but it looks to be a little bit lighter than normal as you go from Murray at 53rd South to Sandy. A clear and easy drive on the east side freeways of I-215 and I-80. And up north, some traffic filling in and slowing down. Northbound I-15 from 5600 South Roy into Riverdale. Eric?
1: Yeah, southbound slowdown, Spangater Highway from about 700 South, heading down to the 201 Highway and a little bit approaching 3500 South. And some northbound slowing in that same area as well, though not as much. If you're westbound 201, that's still slow approaching 215. Now, going north on 215, that is probably the slowest section west of I-15 right now as you go from the 201 up to California Avenue. Down in Utah County, the freeway looking good. Not seeing any problems between Lehigh and Santaquin on the southbound side. Where will summer take you? With UTA's rider's license, kids age 6 through 18 ride all summer for just $49. Get yours today on the Transit app or at rideuta.com. Eric Butler in the KSL Traffic Center.
11: We welcome in our first day of June with some beautiful weather. I got mostly sunny skies today and a high of 81 degrees. Overnight, 54. We'll go 84 tomorrow afternoon, still mostly sunny. By Wednesday, partly cloudy and a high of 88 with a bit of a southwest breeze. From the KSL Weather Center, I'm Matt Johnson.
20: So we're at 77 degrees. We've been telling you about this bizarre case. RSL, the soccer team, they had a young goalie who's charging sexual abuse in the locker room. He's suing for $100 million. We're going to go in-depth coming up. This is Utah's news, traffic, and weather station.
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20: 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The three things you need to know this hour first.
32: UDOT is warning people to move over if you see someone pulled over on the side of the road after two of their vehicles were hit by drivers in the last 24 hours. I'm KSL News Radio's Heather Peterson.
20: Second, those running against Senate President Stuart Adams say his call today to reduce the size of the Box Elder data center project is all talk to appease voters before the election. Third, our biggest traffic trouble spot.
22: We've had a lot of slowing on northbound I-15 today, and we still have more, especially if you're going from South Salt Lake up to the North Interchange. With a medical situation, northbound I-15 near Highway 89 Beck Street, all those vehicles, including emergency crews, are in the Gore area, but continue to use caution getting around it. Ricky Meeson, the KSL Traffic Center.
11: Finally, a storm system is moving in, and it's going to produce some showers. I'm Kevin Eubank.
20: 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Our top national stories.
16: From ABC News, I'm Michelle Franzen. After Iran state media signaled talks were off between the U.S. and Iran due to ongoing Israeli strikes in Lebanon, President Trump says he made separate calls to Israel's prime minister and Hezbollah mediators, and both sides have agreed not to attack the other. ABC's Karen Travers says the president indicated talks with Iran are still going and moving rapidly.
3: We haven't heard from the Iranians anything to indicate that things are back on, and it really, even the on-off, what is happening, the substance is still very complicated. There are still significant sticking points that have to be reworked, and the president had sent changes back to Iran that so far they have not addressed or weighed in on.
16: The Justice Department says it will abide by a Virginia judge's ruling that temporarily ordered the $1.8 billion fund to be frozen amid litigation.
11: A social media post from the Justice Department says officials strongly disagree with last week's ruling by a federal judge in Virginia temporarily freezing the fund pending a hearing she set for the end of next week. The department says it will abide by that ruling. That as more congressional Republicans express their opposition to the idea of handing out up to $1.8 billion of taxpayer money to those who have been accused of or convicted of crimes.
16: ABC's Stephen Portnoy. The state of Florida announcing it's suing OpenAI and CEO Sam Altman. The suit claiming the company says the company knowingly released and aggressively marketed ChatGPT to the public, including young users, while concealing serious risks. Florida Attorney General James Uthmeyer alleges the company suppressed internal safety warnings and deceived users about the true nature and dangers of the product.
0: People are getting hurt, parents are getting deceived, and they need to pay for it.
16: OpenAI tells ABC News it already has safety measures in place to redirect people to mental health resources if it detects them going down a dark path, adding it's committed to getting this right. Health officials are working to trace the Ebola outbreak in the Democratic Republic of Congo. More than 1,000 suspected cases now exist. 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
10: KSL News Time, 418. We've been telling you about a former RSL goalie now suing team management over claims that he was sexually abused by teammates and nothing was done to protect him. Jeffrey Dusnup is asking for $100 million in damages. He was 16 when this is said to have happened. KSL legal analyst Greg Skordas says this is going to be difficult to prove.
4: I mean, just because a person sues for a certain figure, in this case $100 million, doesn't mean they're going to get that. In fact, it would be highly uncommon for them to get everything they ask for. But you set the bar high, and that's completely understandable. What you have to do, though, in a court of law is prove your damages. And it's one thing to say I'm damaged to the extent of $100 million. It's another thing to show a judge or a jury, as the case may be, how you arrived at that figure. Are there medical expenses? Is there pain and suffering? Are there certain psychological conditions that you suffered that maybe you can quantify, that maybe you can have an expert testify or present evidence about that would support a loss to you in that extraordinary amount?
10: But Greg says that doesn't mean it's impossible to win this lawsuit.
4: I mean, people collect on fees and the cost for emotional suffering, pain and suffering all the time. You just have to show that you incurred that. And I know that's easier said than done, but sometimes it might be a medical professional who said, I diagnose this person as having some PTSD as a result of this conduct. Or maybe you can have someone who will say, but for the conduct, he would have achieved this status as a player or something like that. But this occurred and it held him back. He now suffers mentally or emotionally or even physically as a result of this conduct. Those are speculative, and sometimes a judge or jury just has to go back and look at it and say, okay, that's worth X dollars.
10: That's KSL legal analyst Greg Skordas. KSL News Time, 419. 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
22: We have a lighter than normal drive southbound I-15, but where it's slow, it's the usual spot between 4500 South Murray to almost 90th South Sandy. It's northbound I-15 where we're dealing with unusual delays, and that's left over from the earlier emergency road maintenance that took place in Murray. But northbound I-15 right now, seeing heavy and slow traffic from the south interchange in Murray to the north interchange in North Salt Lake, plus medical crews in the Gore area between northbound I-15 and the on-ramp at Highway 89 Beck Street in Salt Lake on the way towards Davis County. Over to the east, all clear. I-215 and I-80 in Davis and Weber counties. Northbound I-15 slow from the Highway 89 split in Farmington to the Kaysville Ponds, and again from Roy into Riverdale at the I-84 Junction. Eric?
1: Exiting the freeway in Utah County, 2100 North, typically slow for westbounders from I-15 out to 3600 West. It's decent at that point getting over to Redwood Road. If you go south on Mountain View Corridor, that is starting to get bunched up and slow as you head down towards SR-73. I-15 starting to see a little bit of slowing in Utah County southbound going by Pleasant Grove Boulevard, but on the northbound northbound side, everything looks good from Santa Quinn Payson all the way up to Point of the Mountain. Nuclear energy might be coming to our state. 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Eric Butler in the KSL Traffic Center.
20: 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I'm thinking dinner on the patio tonight.
5: That's a pretty good way to roll into the month of June. Beautiful conditions across the state with plenty of sunshine. Temperatures today in the 70s, just a smidge below normal, but will bounce above normal tomorrow. Mostly sunny in 83, 89 and partly cloudy Wednesday. We'll stay in the 80s with sunshine Thursday, Friday, and then peak for temperatures on Saturday at 94. That will come with a little south wind. A dry cold front will go by Saturday night, pulling us back to the mid-80s and mostly sunny for Sunday, Monday.
20: And right now, 79 beautiful degrees. We have bright blue sky. Thank you, Kevin. KSL News Time, 422.
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20: We're watching Utah's Money at KSL. Anthropic filed its IPO paperwork today, and that boosted other tech stocks, notably Zoom, which invested in the AI startup early. Zoom shares up 11% today. The predictive markets think J.D. Vance will be the GOP candidate for president in 28. Kalshi has taken $45 million worth of bets on this, a third of them for Vance, slightly fewer for Marco Rubio. Self-driving FedEx trucks are ready. At least that's what the CEO of FedEx Freight says. He says the tech is strong and they're just waiting for regulator approval. A couple of years from now, you might look over and see an empty trailer truck next to you on the highway. On Wall Street, the Dow was in record territory today, up 46 points. The Dow closed at 51,079. The S&P hit a record with a gain of 20 points. The NASDAQ was up 114.
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10: 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Here's Ricky Meese.
22: A new accident in Midvale. This is northbound I-15 prior to 7200 South. It's been moved out of traffic. But you do have a slow ride northbound I-15 between 53rd South and the North Interchange. Southbound I-15 is a bit bogged down. That's from 45th South Murray off and on through Sandy and into Draper at 114th South. Eric?
1: Bangor Highway, 215 West Belt. Both those getting slow northbound and southbound between I-80 and 3500 South in West Valley City. Down in Utah County, now have a little bit of reduction of speed northbound, southbound 15 going from American Fork to Linden. Want to know how much your home is currently worth in Salt Lake City? 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Eric Butler in the KSL Traffic Center.
5: A beautiful day across the state with lots of sunshine, temperatures in the 70s, but a warm-up is coming. We'll jump into the low 80s under mostly sunny skies on Tuesday, upper 80s and partly cloudy on Wednesday, and then we'll stay in the upper 80s through the end of the week, back to the 90s by Saturday. From the KSL Weather Center, I'm Kevin Eubank.
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10: Good afternoon. It's 4:30 at KSL. Jeff Kaplan here. 77 degrees in Salt Lake. KSL's top story. UDOT is calling for people to move over when you see flashing lights. This after two of their vehicles were hit in the last 2 days. KSL News Radio's Heather Peterson explains.
15: Last night, a UDOT vehicle was hit while crews were working on the express lanes in Utah County. Then this morning on I-15 in Bountiful, incident management specialist Brad Avon had his vehicle hit while he was trying to give a disabled car a jump.
17: I heard a big explosion, and from that explosion, I looked up, saw my truck had been hit, and the car was over in middle of the freeway.
15: And this isn't the first time Avon had been hit on the job. Back in 2021, he had just finished changing a tire when he was rear-ended at 70 miles an hour. The driver and the passenger who hit him died. Officials say that's why Utah's move over laws exist, to make sure that when you see first responders or broken down cars on the side of the road, you give them space to work. UDOT says every day their crew members put their lives on the line to help people. As for Avon,
17: I'll be back tomorrow. I just had to get a different truck.
15: Heather Peterson, KSL News Radio.
20: A former Real Salt Lake soccer player is suing the team after he says players emotionally and sexually abused him. He says management did nothing to help.

0: They disagree with last week's ruling by a federal judge in Virginia temporarily freezing the fund pending a hearing she set for the end of next week. The department says it will abide by that ruling. That as more congressional Republicans express their opposition to the idea of handing out up to $1.8 billion of taxpayer money to those who've been accused of or convicted of crimes.
1: ABC's Stephen Portnoy. The president saw a lot of backlash after announcing the fund, including from the GOP. An appeals court says the Pentagon's ban on transgender people in the military is illegal.
2: In a split decision, a federal appeals court in Washington, D.C. said the Trump administration's transgender military ban is likely unconstitutional and, quote, appears to be driven by a bare desire to harm a politically unpopular group. The Supreme Court last year allowed the ban to go into place as lawsuits challenging the policy went through the courts. While Monday's decision barred the Pentagon from expelling transgender soldiers, the court did allow a ban on transgender recruits from joining the military. Peter Haralambos, ABC News.
1: A person has died from hantavirus in northwest Arizona. The Mojave County Department of Public Health says it's not the same strain as they're finding on that cruise ship out of South America. A release of the health department says the strain is not known to spread from person to person. Infections are usually caused by breathing in dust infected by material contaminated by rodents. Orem City Council is thinking of allowing short-term rentals. KSL News Radio's Brianna Willis reports.
3: Short-term rentals like Airbnbs, Vrbo's, and others are currently prohibited in the city. However, some confusion over rental ordinances have meant they have popped up anyways. The city has decided they will allow short-term rentals, but are still divided on what that will look like. The council is looking at allowing groups of up to 8 people to book a rental at a time, along with having a mandatory 5-day vacancy period to prevent the short-term rentals from competing with long-term.
1: The council will hear one more presentation on the topic before drafting an ordinance that the council members will vote on. KSL News Time 4:35. Breaking news, fire officials say crews have stopped the forward progress of a new wildfire in Weber County. This one's burning west of Plain City. It spread to 55 acres this afternoon, officials say. It was started by a remote-controlled airplane hitting a power line. Crews are still on the scene, mopping up the hot spots. More than 40% of aircraft technicians, the ones who keep America's planes flying, are approaching retirement age. This has left the industry scrambling to bring in new workers. News Nation's Mill Hayes has more.
4: The consulting firm Oliver Wyman found that 45,000 technicians will retire in the next decade, leaving a nearly 15% shortfall in supply versus demand for these AMT jobs. And there are several factors contributing to the decline in aircraft mechanics. The global financial crisis of 2008, the COVID-19 pandemic also put incredible strain on the airline industry, causing layoffs, hiring to slow down, and leading to some mechanics retiring early.
1: Some of the airlines are offering $10,000 to $20,000 signing bonuses on top of the $100,000 starting salary. KSL News Time 4:36. Ricky's here. First look traffic.
5: Just one accident, and it's out of traffic on the shoulder, northbound I-15 in Midvale, approaching 7200 south. But it's northbound I-15 that's already been a drag today, and it remains slow from Murray into North Salt Lake. Ricky Meese in the KSL Traffic Center.
1: 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Stay with us.
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1: 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When does love of a sports team go too far? We get the answer from two celebrations almost 5,000 miles apart. First, PSG won the Champions League, and I guess half of us don't even know what that sentence means, but in soccer, it's everything. The team from Paris won the Super Bowl of soccer, and the hooligans went nuts. Beneath the nighttime glow of the Eiffel Tower, fans partied. They drank. It quickly got ugly. There was chaos. Cars overturned. Fires. Tear gas. 700 people arrested. It's Paris. Can't they just raise a baguette in celebration and call it a night? The next night, 5,000 miles east, we're now in San Antonio, where they remember the Alamo and forget their manners. The Spurs beat OKC to win the NBA's Western Conference Final. They still have to beat the Knicks to win the championship, but that didn't stop the mayhem. The Hoops hooligans took over the streets. They tied up traffic, cars doing donuts in intersections, and tragically, fans standing on the roofs of moving cars. A 17-year-old fell off and lost his life. There were clashes with police, and San Antonio still hasn't even won the championship. This was the warm-up, and if they do win, there's grave concern about the mayhem. While we have no such problems here in Utah, not because our hooligans are any better. I hope they are. The problem is our teams. I mean, the Jazz. Nobody riots when a basketball team tanks.
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1: 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Here's Ricky Meese.
3: Southbound I-15 in Salt Lake County bogged down with slower speeds from 45th South to 90th. And again, approaching and passing Bangor Highway. Northbound the I-15, that's also slow at the point of the mountain to the Bangor exit in Draper. And then again, as you go from 45th South Murray to the North Interchange, an easy ride continues over to the east on I-215 and I-80. To the north, a little bit of heavy and slow traffic, but it's only on the northbound side of I-15 by Layton Hills Mall. And again, as you go from 5600 South Roy up to the I-84 junction in Riverdale. Eric?
4: The pace is dropping in Utah County a little bit, southbound I-15. After you go by the Pioneer Crossing exit in American Fork, slow speeds will continue from that point all the way down into Linden on the northbound side. Kind of the same area. You've got some reduction of speeds, Linden up to American Fork. Otherwise, the freeway looks solid throughout Utah County. If you're exiting the freeway, expect normal westbound delays, 2100 north from I-15 over to 3600 west. Out in Tooele County, looking normal southbound SR-36, and that includes normal delays exiting the freeway I-80 into the Lake Point area. But past that, we've got decent speeds all the way down through Stansbury to Tooele City. This summer, Jordan Valley Water asks you to water twice a week or less. It helps our community go into next year in a stronger position. Life is better with water. Eric Butler in the KSL Traffic Center.
5: Plenty of sunshine today with temperatures in the 70s, but a warm-up is coming. Tonight, mostly clear and 54, mostly sunny and 83 on Tuesday. Upper 80s, partly cloudy Wednesday. We'll stay in those upper 80s to finish the work week. Low 90s for the start of the weekend. From the KSL Weather Center, I'm Kevin Eubank.
1: 77 degrees. This is an interesting debate. Face-to-face, Phil Lyman and Celeste Molloy. We're going to go in-depth coming up. You'll want to stay with us. This is Utah's news, traffic, and weather station. It's 442.
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1: 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The three things you need to know this hour first.
14: A Utah County judge says prosecutors accused of violating a gag order in the Charlie Kirk murder case will have to answer those allegations in court, while keeping Tyler Robinson's preliminary hearing open to the public. I'm KSL News Radio's Eric Cabrera.
1: Second, Salt Lake City officially has more competition for an MLB expansion team. Sacramento's throwing its hat into the ring. Third, our biggest traffic trouble spot.
3: We do have slowdowns westbound on the 21st South Freeway, I-15 over to the West Belt. Southbound Bangor Highway seeing delays starting before California Avenue to 3500 South. And if you're traveling westbound on 2100 North Lehigh, it's packed in and slow over to 3600 West. Ricky Meese in the KSL Traffic Center.
5: Sunshine in 70s today, but 80s and 90s are in the forecast. I'm Kevin Eubank.
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15: ABC News, I'm Michelle Franzen. President Trump telling ABC's Jonathan Carl he agrees with the Justice Department's decision to abide by a Virginia judge's ruling to temporarily freeze the $1.8 billion so-called anti-weaponization fund. Democrats have also introduced a bill to try to ban the fund from using taxpayer money after the president agreed to drop his case against the IRS. ABC's Alex Mallon has more on the original case.
16: A judge down in Florida who actually was the one overseeing President Trump's case against the IRS. That judge now, after a bipartisan group of judges submitted a filing asking her to reopen the case, she did say now she's ordering the administration by June 12th to provide answers on whether they committed a, quote, fraud on her court.
15: Demonstrators taking to the streets in central Kenya protesting plans to establish a U.S. Ebola quarantine facility at a nearby military base, arguing it could raise the risk for local residents. Health officials say there are no suspected cases of Ebola outside Central Africa. This is ABC News.
1: 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A face-to-face debate between a pair of Republican candidates seeking the nomination in the state's third congressional district. You have Congresswoman Celeste Molloy and Phil Lyman answering questions for about an hour and a half and joining us live with details. KSL.com reporter Bridger Beal-Svetko. Thanks for coming on, Bridger.
17: Yeah, thanks for having me.
1: Okay, so what subjects did the candidates tackle?
17: There were a lot of topics. Again, it was about an hour, so they moved pretty quickly. Right off the top, they talked about data centers. Obviously, there's been a lot of ongoing debate about this Buchtelder County proposal. They talked about the national debt, Social Security, water, which is a big issue in this third district in southern Utah. So they really covered a lot of ground on a lot of things that might interest voters.
1: Okay, those are the subjects. What were the answers?
17: A lot of what you might expect between two Republicans. They both proposed conservative policies to most things. There was a lot of, I don't know if agreement is a fair word, but a lot of, at least directionally, they were, you know, they're in the in a similar place there, both running as Republicans. Some difference, I think, on particularly immigration, where Celeste Molloy was a little more positive towards overall immigration reform, saying that the, you know, the legal immigration system needs an overhaul. She praised President Donald Trump for closing down the border when he took office last year. And she said, now that that's done, you know, it's time to for Congress to figure out, you know, what happens to undocumented immigrants who have been here, or, you know, what can we do to fix this system? And she said that she was supportive of an effort to build a immigration detention facility in Salt Lake City. The federal government bought land several months ago, and she was supportive of that. On the other hand, Phil Lyman opposed that detention center. He said that all immigrants in the country should be deported if they're undocumented, whether or not they've committed additional crimes. And he did not like this detention facility specifically because he said, rather than, you know, detaining people, we should just be deporting them quicker. There's not a need for that. So while they're both conservative on those issues, you know, there's some daylight in between them.
1: Was this a stick to the issues event, or did it get feisty?
17: You know, it was very pretty cordial is how I would put it. They went through a lot of issues. You know, Phil Lyman did attack. He was very kind of took an anti-establishment stance on a lot of things, criticized Congress, called out Molloy for some of the votes that she has taken, and talking to reporters afterwards said that he, you know, outlined a few more of those areas where he disagrees with her. Celeste Molloy afterwards also pushed back and said, hey, it's easy to criticize Congress when you're not in Congress. You know, I've been here, I'm doing the work, you can criticize it, but this is my record, and I stand by it. So it was really a very, I thought, very polite. They were friendly, shook hands at the beginning and after, you know, but there was some kind of angling trying to push back against one another.
1: Thanks a lot, Bridger. KSL.com reporter Bridger Beal-Svetko. We appreciate you coming on. 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
3: A new accident in Davis County. This is at Antelope Drive and Main Street, just west of I-15. It's being moved out of traffic to the shoulder in Layton. Just watch for crews arriving on that. But if you're traveling northbound I-15 through Davis County, you do have pretty good speeds from the north interchange until you're leaving Clearfield, going through Sunset, Roy, and Riverdale, where traffic is still really bogged down and slow. I-15 in Salt Lake County, southbound I-15, a little slow, approaching 2100 South. And again, from Murray at 45th South into Sandy, northbound I-15, seeing a little bit of delay as you come at the point of the mountain to Bangor Highway. And again, from just after 45th South Murray to the North Interchange in North Salt Lake. Eric?
4: Crash in Pleasant Grove if you're southbound on State Street in Pleasant Grove at 1300 West. That's where the crash is taking place. You got two right lanes blocked, so anticipate trying to maneuver your way around that. We also have a southbound patch of slowing going through Springville. Now this starts right before 1400 North and goes down to the other Springville exit, 400 South. And then prior to that, you You've got your usual southbound slowing going from Lehigh's Main Street, just past that, down into Linden. Over on the 201 highway, you've got a westbound crash right before Redwood Road. This is over on the right shoulder, so be aware of that. 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Eric Butler in the KSL Traffic Center.
5: 7-day forecast is looking great with a warm-up coming to northern and southern Utah. Tonight, mostly clear and 54, mostly sunny and 83 on Tuesday. 89 with partly cloudy skies on Wednesday, then back to sunshine Thursday, Friday with highs in the upper 80s. We'll peak for our temperatures on Saturday with a high of 94, compliments of some south wind, and then a dry front goes by, dropping us back to the 80s for Sunday, Monday. From the KSL Weather Center, I'm Kevin Eubank.
1: We're at 81 degrees in Salt Lake City. 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Stay with us.
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1: 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Oil prices were up today, but gas did not go up. Utah's average price at the pump, $4.54 a gallon. It's down a penny since yesterday. Anthropic did it. The AI company filed the paperwork for an initial public offering. It could happen as soon as this fall. And on Wall Street, the Dow is up 46 points, the S&P up 20, and the NASDAQ gained 114.
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6: Traffic and weather together brought to you by UCCU. 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Here's Ricky Meese.
3: I-15 in Salt Lake County seeing delays southbound a little bit before 2100 south, but most of it from Murray at 45th south to 90th south. Sandy northbound I-15 bogged down at the point of the mountain to Bangor Highway and Draper. More slowdowns going from South Salt Lake through North Salt Lake. Eric?
4: Still got southbound slowdowns on I-15 in Utah County from Lehigh's Main Street. Actually, it's closer to Pioneer Crossing where you're going to see things slow down. It's going to stay that way down into Linden on the northbound side. The delay starts around 1600 North going up to American Fork. At UTA, we move your early mornings, your long days, your big plans. We move purpose. We move you. Plan your trip at RideUTA.com. I'm Eric Butler in the KSL Traffic Center.
6: Traffic and weather together on the nines. We're headed down to 50 degrees overnight. For tomorrow, we're going to reach a little bit warmer to 84, then 90 degrees by Thursday. We're expecting 94. We're talking about bona fide summer weather on Saturday. Sunsets at 8:52.
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6: Good afternoon. This is the 5 o'clock report. 20 minutes of uninterrupted news. Commercial free. I'm Jeff Kaplan. KSL's top story. Candidates running against Stuart Adams say his big announcement about the Box Elder data center this morning was just lip service. That announcement.
24: But we want this public facing process so the public can have input on it. It is a huge project, but when you take 75% of the project and use it as a buffer, that makes it better. When you take the water off of the project and deliver it to Salt Lake, it makes it better.
6: The Senate president asking Kevin O'Leary to scale back the data center by 75%. The reaction from KSL News Radio's Heather Peterson.
25: Adams says he's heard public feedback, and not only does he want the size of the project down to 10,000 acres from 40 to create a buffer, but he wants any excess water used by the data center delivered to the Great Salt Lake. Braden Hess, who's running against Adams for Senate District 7, says,
26: I think it's a little misguided. Instead of it addressing the full problem, he's just reducing it from 100% of a problem to 25% of a problem.
25: Adams is the chair of the Military Installation Development Authority, or MIDA, board, which voted for the initial approval of the project. Stephanie Hollis, who's also running against Adams in the primary, says his letter today is all talk to appease frustrated constituents before the election.
27: I mean, he sent a letter. He sent a pretty please to the outside individual, but he actually isn't doing anything. People want this project to be paused until we have more studies.
25: Adams clarified he thinks AI data centers are necessary because we're in an AI arms race with China, but they need to be done right, and they need to go through the regulatory process. Heather Peterson, KSL News Radio.
6: Today, two candidates met face-to-face vying for the GOP nomination in the 3rd Congressional District.
1: Phil Lyman and incumbent Celeste Malloy. KSL.com's Bridger Beal-Svetko joined me live a few minutes ago and said that as two Republicans, a lot of their stances were similar, but there were some items of tension.
17: You know, it was pretty cordial is how I would put it. They went through a lot of issues. You know, Phil Lyman kind of took an anti-establishment stance on a lot of things, criticized Congress, called out Malloy for some of the votes that she has taken.
1: Notable differences in opinion included immigration policy and thoughts about land use in the state. The search continues late this afternoon for a jet skier who disappeared in Willard Bay yesterday. The man, in his 20s, was last seen on a wave runner at 5:15 yesterday afternoon. Box Elder, Weber County, and Willard Police are assisting the Division of Natural Resources in the search. The judge in the Charlie Kirk murder case ruled today cameras can be in the courtroom at an upcoming hearing. KSL News Radio's Eric Cabrera is live. He has the very latest. Eric?
7: Jeff, that ruling on cameras wasn't the only decision Judge Tony Graff handed down while Tyler Robinson appeared virtually from jail today. Graff also ruled questions about comments made outside the courtroom deserve a closer look, saying defense attorneys presented enough evidence to move forward with proceedings over whether prosecutors crossed the line in the case publicly.
9: The issuance of this order reflects a determination that defendant has made a sufficient preliminary showing under Utah law to warrant further proceedings and does not constitute a finding of contempt.
7: In other words, the judge isn't saying anyone violated the gag order, but on the 12th, prosecutors will have to answer those allegations before Graff decides whether any action is warranted. Both sides will get 90 minutes to make their case. Live, Eric Cabrera, KSL News Radio.
1: A Provo woman will spend 8 years to life in prison for killing her husband. Melissa Johnson Fawcett took a plea deal. She admitted to shooting her husband, Corey, till the gun jammed. Her lawyer claims she did it in self-defense, but Fawcett took the deal, so she's not going to be able to prove her contention at trial. KSL News Time 5:04. Our top national story, President Trump says Israel has agreed to stop attacking Hezbollah for the time being, but only if Hezbollah also puts down its weapons. News Nation's Robert Sherman says this could be significant.
10: While the Israeli and Lebanese governments have had a ceasefire, Hezbollah has fired over 1,000 rockets and drones at Israel, according to security officials here in the region. As a result of all of that, we have seen Israeli forces expanding the zone inside of Lebanon, pushing deeper than they have in over two decades into Lebanese territory. And that was expected to continue as long as the Hezbollah threat was remaining persistent.
1: Now there's a possibility the guns will go quiet on the Lebanese border. Despite political pressure at home, President Trump still says he's in no rush to end the war. Here's ABC White House correspondent Mary Bruce.
11: Gas is up more than $1.30 since the war began. There's a new analysis from Moody's that says that the average American household is now paying $450 more in gas and energy since the war started. So the economic pain of this is real.
1: Experts predict the average national cost of gas could reach $5 a gallon by the 4th of July. KSL News Time 5:05. First look traffic on the 5 o'clock report. Ricky, what's going on?
12: We have a lot of slowdowns if you're traveling northbound I-15 between 33rd South and North Salt Lake. But I-215's West Belt also seeing northbound delays stretching from 3500 South in West Valley City up to 12th North. If you're on I-15 in Utah County, you might think most of the delays are southbound Lehigh to Linden. Then you've got a stretch of more slowing from Provo to Springville. Ricky Meese in the KSL Traffic Center.
1: KSL News Time 5:06. The Federal Reserve Bank of New York is out with new data about the state of remote work. ABC's Mike Dubusky has the story.
13: The New York Fed now says the unemployment rate among recent college graduates in remotable industries like software development is up marginally since the pandemic, about 1%. Meanwhile, for people over the age of 29 in those industries, the jobless rate is actually down slightly. Experts say that indicates employers may be more reluctant to hire younger generations for jobs that can be done remotely. In non-remotable industries like nursing, there's no notable difference between age groups. Mike Dubusky, ABC News.
1: A nightly curfew remains in effect around a Newark, New Jersey immigration facility. This follows a week of escalating protests. News Nation's Marcus Espinoza reports.
5: New Jersey's governor says she still wants the private facility closed and to pursue investigations into alleged inhumane conditions and a reported hunger strike. Sides both for and against the facility, they've been clashing with law enforcement and each other for several days now. The governor admitting the situation got out of control, posting on X, masked individuals at Delaney Hall attacked a barrier in the protected protest area and began aggressive and dangerous actions against Newark and New Jersey State Police.
1: The partial curfew runs from 9 p.m. to 6 a.m., sealing off a half-mile radius around the detention center. KSL News Time 5:07. Developing news, fire officials say a wildfire burning in Weber County began after a remote-controlled airplane hit a power line. The flames burned over 50 acres just west of Plain City this afternoon. Crews have now stopped the spread. They remain on the scene at this hour. They're mopping up hot spots and securing the perimeter. We're going to see temperatures in the 90s this week, but not for long.
14: Temperatures today in the 70s, just a smidge below normal, but will bounce above normal tomorrow. Mostly sunny in 83, 89 and partly cloudy Wednesday. We'll stay in the 80s with sunshine Thursday, Friday, and then peak for temperatures on Saturday at 94. That will come with a little south wind. A dry cold front will go by Saturday night, pulling us back to the mid-80s and mostly sunny for Sunday, Monday.
1: KSL meteorologist Kevin Eubank in St. George. Highs could get up to 100 degrees on Thursday. 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We've done the 4th of July in this country 249 times. You'd think we'd have it down by now, but this concert to celebrate America 250 on the National Mall in Washington makes me remember the first line of the Constitution, in order to form a more perfect union, because we're not there yet. This concert, this music festival promoted by the White House, if you're going to celebrate 250 years of American pop culture, why would you hire a bunch of washed up acts from the 90s? CNC Music Factory? Everybody dance now. I mean, I love me some CNC at jazz games when the speakers play their one hit song. This is how we celebrate 250 years? With Milli Vanilli? Blame it on the rain. They were fake and Milli's dead. Or Vanilli is. I don't know which. Morris Day is on the bill. This dude rode the coattails of Prince for a role in Purple Rain. That all you got? America! Well, we don't even have them. All those acts, plus Bret Michaels and Martina McBride, have backed out because they say the event is too political, too MAGA. They want a celebration for everyone. The flag has red and blue, but when the A and B listers say no and the C list backs out, what's left? Well, they'll all be replaced with a MAGA rally featuring a speech by the president who proclaimed over the weekend, I'm bigger than Elvis. Elvis, who once prophetically sang a song called You're Right, I'm Left, She's Gone. Let's listen.
15: We're right, I'm left, she's gone.
1: 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Canceled.
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1: 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Here's Ricky Meese.
12: We have some of our usual delays on the southbound side of I-15, but it does seem to be a lighter than normal commute in Salt Lake County. Most of your slowing will go from 45th South Murray to about 90th South Sandy, but it's northbound I-15. Still dealing with some long, slow speeds. And this goes at the point of the mountain to Bangor Highway in Draper at that exit. And then again from 33rd South up to the North Interchange. But through that stretch, the worst of the slowing will be at the I-80-201 junction, about 2100 South to the 6th South exit downtown. Still nice and quiet over on the east and south belts. And if you're traveling I-15 in Davis and Weber counties, it's a little crowded and slow as you leave Clearfield and make your way through Roy into Riverdale. Eric?
13: Haven't heard the reason, but we still got southbound 15 slowdowns in Utah County between Provo and Springville. It starts just after you go by University Avenue in Provo, and it's going to be
4: barely well below the speed limit all the way down to the 400 South exit in Springville. Now, prior to that, you have your usual slowdowns on the freeway between Lehigh's Main Street and Pleasant Grove Boulevard and northbound, going about just before 1600 North. That's going to be slow heading up to the Pleasant Grove Boulevard exit. And then you've got southbound slowdowns over on Mountain View Corridor, 2100 South down to SR 73. Really slow back in Salt Lake County, northbound on the 215 West Belt from 3100 South through the construction zone up to I-80 in the airport area. Arctic Spas, hot tubs and swim spas with stores in Salt Lake, American Fork, and St. George. 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Eric Butler in the KSL Traffic Center.
14: As we head through the 5 o'clock hour, temperatures will be in the upper 70s under sunny skies. We'll stay there for 6 and 7 o'clock, mid-70s for 8, low 70s for 9, and upper 60s for 10. With your hourly forecast on the 5 o'clock report, I'm Kevin Eubank.
1: We're at 81 in Salt Lake City. Sunset tonight at 8:52. Sun's up tomorrow morning before 6 a.m. at 5:58. KSL News Time, 5:13 on Monday afternoon. Hey, let's go. KSL Sports, a new competitors entered the race for a Major League Baseball team. It was announced today the Deep Pocket Investors in Sacramento are going to vie for an expansion team against Salt Lake.
0: Salt Lake City is already competing with Portland, Oregon, and a couple other cities for a Western MLB franchise, and now Sacramento is throwing their hat in the ring. Sacramento's coalition claims to have nearly $2 billion of funding in place, as well as land they can build a new stadium on, though KSL Sports MLB insider Brian Priest tells me Salt Lake City still has one major advantage, and that's having an established ownership group in the Miller family.
8: We saw how good they were with the Jazz. I mean, sure, they never won a championship, but they were a solid, stable franchise for 3+ decades.
0: That was a key reason USA Today's Bob Nightingale said Salt Lake is one of the heavy favorites right now for MLB expansion. We're expecting the league to make an official decision by early 2029. Adam Small, KSL News Radio.
1: Salt Lake City's Sugar House neighborhood's looking for a new way to boost its business district. The Sugar House Chamber of Commerce has proposed businesses in the area pay a small fee, and the money's used to attract visitors through festivals, farmers markets, other community events. Leaders say the proposal could generate about $1.4 million over 3 years. Singer Sabrina Carpenter has filed for a temporary restraining order. She says a 31-year-old stalker tried to get into her L.A. home. ABC's Alex Stone reports. From L.A.,
16: Sabrina Carpenter says in a court filing she is fearing for her safety after a 31-year-old man named William Applegate allegedly tried to enter her home on May 23rd. He was arrested that night, but then allegedly returned less than 24 hours later and was on her driveway. And then he appeared again, she says, in her court filing on May 25th. Carpenter describes Applegate as delusional and says she's in fear of what he might do. An LAPD detective involved said in the court filing that Applegate is mentally unstable and poses a clear, credible, and ongoing threat. Alex Stone, ABC News, Los Angeles.
1: KSL News Time, 5:15. The three things you need to know this hour. First,
25: those running against Senate President Stuart Adams say his call to reduce the size of the Box Elder County Data Center project is all talk to appease voters before the election. I'm KSL News Radio's Heather Peterson.
1: Second, UDOT is warning people move over if you see someone pulled over on the side of the road. Two of their vehicles were hit by drivers in the last day. Third, our biggest traffic trouble spot.
3: It looks like crews have been able to clear the crash that we had in West Valley, southbound 5600 West at 3500 South. There are backups in the area, and we are also seeing the final cleanup of the crash in Layton at Main Street at Antelope Drive. Ricky Meese in the KSL Traffic Center.
14: Sunshine in 70s today, but 80s and 90s are in the forecast. I'm Kevin Eubank.
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18: From ABC News, I'm Chuck Severson. He couldn't care less if Iran resumes talks with the U.S. after cutting them off earlier today, says President Trump. ABC News White House correspondent Karen Travers.
19: We haven't heard from the Iranians anything to indicate that things are back on. And really, even the on-off, what is happening, the substance is still very complicated. There are still significant sticking points that have to be reworked. And the president had sent changes back to Iran that so far they have not addressed or weighed in on.
18: President Trump says Israeli Prime Minister Netanyahu told him that Israel will not send troops into Beirut or attack Lebanon. Trump also said that in a phone call with Hezbollah, the Iran-backed militants agreed to stop attacks on Israel. The Justice Department says it will abide by a federal judge's temporary freezing of the Trump administration's special $1.8 billion fund. ABC's Stephen Portnoy in Washington.
6: A social media post from the Justice Department says officials strongly disagree with last week's ruling by a federal judge in Virginia temporarily freezing the fund pending a hearing she set for the end of next week. The department says it will abide by that ruling. That, as more congressional Republicans express their opposition to the idea of handing out up to $1.8 billion of taxpayer money to those who have been accused of or convicted of crimes.
18: The state of Florida suing OpenAI, claiming the company knowingly released and aggressively marketed ChatGPT while concealing serious risks. In a news conference today, Florida Attorney General James Uthmeyer says that ChatGPT was used by the gunman in last year's deadly mass shooting at Florida State University.
20: He asked ChatGPT questions about what type of gun to use, providing photographs and getting advice. He asked what ammunition went with which weapon, what time of day and where on campus he might be able to encounter the most people.
18: Florida State Attorney General, you're listening to ABC News.
1: KSL News Time, 5:18. We have breaking news. A young hiker's in serious condition after a fall on Mount Superior in Little Cottonwood Canyon. Salt Lake County Search and Rescue says they were called this afternoon by the hiker who fell 15 to 20 feet. The wind made it difficult for a chopper to get close, but crews were eventually able to fly him to the hospital. This year marks the 25th anniversary of Utah's newborn safe haven law. It gives parents in crisis a legal and anonymous option to safely surrender newborns. KSL TV's Emma Benson has more on the impact of the law.
21: The newborn safe haven law was passed in 2001. If a parent is struggling, they can safely and anonymously surrender their newborn at a hospital in the state, no questions asked.
22: Because she was able to deliver and leave her baby at a hospital under Utah safe haven law, that baby survived and was protected, and that baby became my son.
23: Heather Peterson and her now 24-year-old son, Sam, say the safe haven law gave them a chance to become a family.
24: And while I don't know my birth mother's story, I hope it was a blessing to her as well. I hope she found peace knowing that her son is safe, loved, and given every opportunity to be successful.
23: Sam was one of the first babies adopted under Utah's law, which allows a parent to safely and anonymously surrender a baby up to 90 days old at any hospital in the state. Hospital staff then contact the Utah Division of Child and Family Services, which helps place that child with an adoptive family.
26: We hope that all women can keep their infants or that they will use traditional adoption agencies. But if they're not willing to do this, this is such a better alternative than what could happen to the baby.
23: Patrice Aaron, who sponsored the law, says the process is completely anonymous and protects parents from prosecution. And while state officials don't know exactly how many babies have been surrendered over the last 25 years, they say the law continues to give newborns, birth mothers, and adoptive families a second chance.
22: There is a way to help your child and to protect your life and to protect them.
24: Your child will still be okay. I am living proof of that.
21: And again, it is anonymous. Birth mothers do have the option to share medical history, but they are not required to do so. You can find more resources, including their hotline, on our website at KSLTV.com. 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
3: Delays remain northbound I-15 in Salt Lake County from the point of the mountain up to Draper's Bangor exit. And then again from 33rd South in South Salt Lake to North Salt Lake in the North Interchange area. The worst of that slowing will be between 33rd South to about 6 North. Southbound I-15 crowded and slow, leaving downtown to 2100 South, and then more slowing from Murray at 45th South through Midvale and again by Bangor Highway. We're now starting to see traffic getting busy and a little slow westbound on the South Belt. This is on I-215 westbound from about 13th East over to State Street.
12: And if you're trying to get through Davis and Weber County, just a little bit of slowing. This is northbound I-15, leaving Clearfield, going through Roy and Riverdale. Eric?
4: Northbound on the 215 westbound, you've got things bogged down as you head from the Parkway Boulevard intersection, heading up all the way up to the I-80 area. And if you're over on Bankator Highway, both northbound and southbound, slow approaching 201 Highway, southbound Mountain View Corridor, we've got slowdowns. So approaching 3500 south down in Utah County. I-15 has got your usual southbound slowing Lehigh's Main Street down into Linden, and then a long stretch where we normally don't have any problems. Now in Provo, starting around Center Street, heading down into Springville towards 400 south in Springville. A lot of that delay is just people over on the right trying to exit right there. You've got some northbound slowdowns going from Linden into American Fork as well in Utah County. Join in to celebrate America's 250th anniversary Utah style. Get involved at america250.utah.gov. Eric Butler in the KSL Traffic Center.
14: The KSL 7-day forecast is looking great. Temperatures tonight will be in the 50s with highs in the 80s on Tuesday, Wednesday, and Thursday. We'll see a few clouds filter in Wednesday and then back to sunshine for the end of the week. Temperatures will peak on Saturday with a high of 94 with some south winds before dropping back to the mid-80s for Sunday, Monday. From the KSL Weather Center, I'm Kevin Eubank.
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1: We're watching Utah's money, so you're saying to yourself, how did that Dow do? And the answer is, it was up 46 points into record territory. It closed at 51,079. Never been there before. The S&P was up 20 points, also into record territory. The NASDAQ gaining 114.
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1: 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Here's Ricky Meese.
12: A new accident northbound I-15, and this is just before 2100 south, about the I-80-201 junction. They've got it moved out of traffic now, but it is adding to the slow and go and some stop and go speeds northbound I-15 from Murray to downtown, and then heavy and slow from North Temple into North Salt Lake. Southbound I-15 also still seeing delays downtown to 2100 south, and again Murray and Midvale and at Bangor Highway. Eric?
4: Northbound West Belt, 215, that's slow from 201 Highway up to I-80. 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The best blanket ever. Eric Butler in the KSL Traffic Center.
14: A beautiful day across the state with lots of sunshine, temperatures in the 70s, but a warm-up is coming. We'll jump into the low 80s under mostly sunny skies on Tuesday, upper 80s and partly cloudy on Wednesday, and then we'll stay in the upper 80s through the end of the week, back to the 90s by Saturday. From the KSL Weather Center, I'm Kevin Eubank.
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1: Good afternoon, 5:30 at KSL. Jeff Kaplan here. We're at 81 degrees in Salt Lake City. KSL's top story, not the typical sports story. A former Real Salt Lake goalie is suing the team, claiming that he was sexually abused by other players, that management did not protect him at age 16. KSL News Radio's Cameron Elliott has the story.
17: The suit is for an eye-popping $100 million after Jeffrey Dusnup, who was 16 when he was signed on as a goalie, says he was subjected to inappropriate comments about his body, bullying, and unwanted physical contact in the locker room that he shared with the adult players. He's since been diagnosed with PTSD, which he says resulted in the loss of his soccer career. KSL legal analyst Greg Skordis says he is unlikely to get what he's asking for in damages.
19: It's one thing to say I'm damaged to the extent of $100 million. It's another thing to show a judge or a jury, as the case may be, how you arrived at that figure. Are there medical expenses? Is there pain and suffering? Are there certain psychological conditions that you suffered that maybe you can quantify.
17: Dusnup is asking for $20 million for medical costs and $80 million for lost potential earnings as a professional soccer player. Cameron Elliott, KSL News Radio.
6: So two UDOT vehicles hit in 2 days. That's why officials are making sure that you know. You got to move over when you see flashing lights on the road. KSL News Radio's Heather Peterson has details.
18: On Sunday night, a UDOT vehicle was hit while they were working on the express lanes in Utah County. Then this morning on I-15, a UDOT roadway safety specialist was helping jump a car on the side of the road when his UDOT vehicle was hit. The driver who hit them was catapulted into the middle of the freeway, causing major delays. Luckily, everyone was okay, but this wasn't the first time this UDOT crew member had been hit. He was rear-ended at 70 miles an hour after changing a tire back in 2021, a fatal incident for the driver and passenger who hit him.
6: UDOT says their roadside responders risk their lives every day to help people. So it's important as a driver you move over if emergency responders or anyone else parked on the side of the road is there. Just don't go near them. KSL News Time 5:32. Our top national story, the Trump administration's agreed to comply with a judge's order and pause the one.

0: finding Defense Secretary Pete Hegseth's transgender ban to be arbitrary and based on animus. But the decision does not grant relief to transgender people who hope to enlist, and it does not extend beyond the named plaintiffs in the case. Appeals Court Judge Justin Walker, a Trump appointee, dissented, saying questions of military readiness should not be decided by courts.
1: That's ABC's Stephen Portnoy. Early voting is now underway in California's primary elections. News Nation's Trevor Shirley says both parties are starting to panic a bit over this Senate race there.
2: The latest Decision Desk HQ polling average showing Democrat Javier Becerra and Republican Steve Hilton virtually tied at the top, with Democrat Tom Steyer and Republican Chad Bianco still in the mix. Keep in mind, under California's jungle primary system, only the top two candidates advance. That has both parties worried about splitting their own vote. Hilton is now publicly urging fellow Republican Bianco to drop out completely, arguing the conservatives need to unite behind one candidate only.
1: A lot of chess pieces there. On the Democratic side, Xavier Becerra's campaign threatened legal action against Tom Steyer over claims that Becerra is linked to corruption. America's second largest teachers union is calling for screen bans and AI limits in schools. The president of the American Federation of Teachers, Randy Weingarten, spoke with ABC News.
3: There's a word that's crazy. It's called cognitive offloading, which means that what's happening is that kids are actually not really applying knowledge. They are acquiring knowledge, but they're not problem solving. They have no, kids are not reading books anymore.
1: The total screen ban would actually be clamped on kids from grades K through 2. Orem city officials are considering allowing Airbnbs and Vrbos.
4: The city council is looking at either allowing owner-occupied only short-term rentals or putting strict regulations on a non-owner-occupied rental. In the work council meeting, city attorney Jake Summer presented options including application fees, creating density caps, and having a mandatory vacancy period of 5 days.
5: Those 5 days do not have to be consecutive 5 days. Just 5 days during the period of the month.
4: They've also discussed creating a legacy application for those who have already been running short-term rentals. The council will have one more work session before drafting an ordinance to be voted on. Brianna Willis, KSL News Radio.
1: Time for First Look Traffic. Ricky Meese is here, and how goes the rush?
6: We've had a few crashes, and one is now moved out of traffic, and that's going to be on I-15 northbound just before 2100 south. Another crash is on the southbound side of I-15 at the ramp prior to 1300 south, but out of traffic on the shoulder. Ricky Meese in the KSL Traffic Center.
1: Thanks, Ricky. My minute's on the way next. Stay right here.
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0: 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When does love of a sports team go too far? We get the answer from two celebrations almost 5,000 miles apart. First, PSG won the Champions League, and I guess half of us don't even know what that sentence means, but in soccer, it's everything. The team from Paris won the Super Bowl of soccer, and the hooligans went nuts. Beneath the nighttime glow of the Eiffel Tower, fans partied. They drank. It quickly got ugly. There was chaos. Cars overturned. Fires. Tear gas. 700 people arrested. It's Paris. Can't they just raise a baguette in celebration and call it a night? The next night, 5,000 miles east, we're now in San Antonio, where they remember the Alamo and forget their manners. The Spurs beat OKC to win the NBA's Western Conference Final. They still have to beat the Knicks to win the championship, but that didn't stop the mayhem. The Hoops hooligans took over the streets. They tied up traffic, cars doing donuts in intersections, and tragically, fans standing on the roofs of moving cars. A 17-year-old fell off and lost his life. There were clashes with police, and San Antonio still hasn't even won the championship. This was the warm-up, and if they do win, there's grave concern about the mayhem. While we have no such problems here in Utah, not because our hooligans are any better. I hope they are. The problem is our teams. I mean, the Jazz. Nobody riots when a basketball team tanks.
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0: 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You deserve to love where you bang. Here's Ricky Meese.
2: If you're traveling northbound on I-15, we did have an accident, now moved out of traffic just before 2100 South. But it is part of the slowing on northbound I-15 that goes from 45th South Murray into North Salt Lake. Southbound I-15, heavy and slow between downtown at North Temple and 2100 South. More slowing at Murray into Midvale. And again, approaching 123rd South. At the point of the mountain, we have our usual delays coming from Utah County into Salt Lake County, northbound I-15, up to Draper's Bangor Highway exit, over to the east. All quiet, I-215 and I-80. In Davis and Weber counties, now starting to see slowing northbound on Legacy. This goes through Woods Cross and Bountiful. But if you're on I-15 in Weber County, it's busy and slow both directions of I-15 between the I-84 junction through 5600 South Roy. Eric?
3: Got a couple of long stretches to slow down southbound I-15 in Utah County. The first one starts just before Lehigh's Main Street, really slow going by Pioneer Crossing, and then you'll have slow speeds down into Linden. And then further south, coming out of the S-curves between Orem and Provo, that's where the slowdowns in this portion will start, and you're going to have them pretty much continuously all the way down to 400 South in Springville. On the northbound side, you can expect slowing going starting at 800 North exit in Orem and then heading up into American Fork. And then you've got your southbound usual slowdowns, Mount View Corridor going from 2100 North down to SR-73 and 2100 North, usual westbound delays from the freeway over to 3600 West. Help Utah kids facing hunger this summer. 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Eric Butler in the KSL Traffic Center.
4: Plenty of sunshine today with temperatures in the 70s, but a warm-up is coming. Tonight, mostly clear and 54, mostly sunny and 83 on Tuesday. Upper 80s, partly cloudy Wednesday. We'll stay in those upper 80s to finish the work week, low 90s for the start of the weekend. From the KSL Weather Center, I'm Kevin Eubank.
0: 81 in Salt Lake City. We have to tell you about a crypto scheme that's been targeting Utahns. Matt Gephardt will join us. Stay with us. This is Utah's news, traffic, and weather station. It's 542. I share a love for New York-style pizza with Mike Wilson from Any Hour Services. 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
0: 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I lost my place. It's 5:45. There, the three things you need to know this hour. First,
8: a former Real Salt Lake player is suing the team after he says nothing was done to protect him from emotional and sexual abuse. I'm KSL News Radio's Cameron Elias.
0: Second, the search for a man in his mid-20s is still underway after police say he disappeared in Willard Bay, last seen on his Wave Runner yesterday afternoon. Third, our biggest traffic trouble spot.
2: A report of a new crash in Draper northbound I-15 near 123rd South could be blocking a right lane of traffic. We're working to find that. And if you're traveling I-215's west belt, you can expect some slowing that remains going northbound from 2100 South to 12th North. Ricky Meese in the KSL Traffic Center.
4: Beautiful sunshine today and temperatures will be climbing. I'm Kevin Eubank.
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9: ABC News, I'm Chuck Sievertson. He couldn't care less if Iran resumes talks with the U.S. after cutting them off earlier today. This is President Trump also saying that Israeli Prime Minister Netanyahu told him on the phone that Israel will not send troops into Beirut or attack Lebanon. And Trump also saying Hezbollah told him they'll stop attacks on Israel. Gasoline prices were coming down recently after reports of progress in U.S.-Iran negotiations. Patrick DeHaan, Gas Buddy analyst, said those dips could be short-lived.
10: It's still not impossible that later this summer, even ahead of July 4, that we could see the national average pressing $5 a gallon.
9: The Justice Department says it will abide by a federal judge's temporary freezing of the Trump administration's special $1.8 billion fund aimed at paying people claiming they were wronged by the Biden administration. State of Florida suing OpenAI, claiming the company knowingly released and aggressively marketed ChatGPT while concealing serious risks. This is ABC News.
0: KSL News Time, 5:47. A suspected cryptocurrency fraud scheme has moved into Utah, and KSL TV's Matt Gephardt has been covering it, diving into BG Wealth, which police say is an international problem. Matt joined us live earlier with new details about this company and the story.
11: So last week we reported on this company, BG Wealth Sharing, and they had a sales pitch, which was, we are here for the people who don't have a lot of means, right? People who have got a lot of money, they know how to invest. They have people that can help them with that. People who don't have a lot of money are being left out. They're in a situation where they can't compete in this world. And so give us what you do have and we will invest it in cryptocurrency and turn it into big returns. And so lots and lots of people did. I say lots and lots because I don't really know the number. I've seen pictures that show hundreds in rooms and stuff. But they would give this money over to these so-called investors, and then they would get these digital printouts of their so-called wallets, and they could see how their money was growing. The trouble came when people would try to go get money out and couldn't, and then they would complain to regulators who then stepped in and seized the funds, saying this seems like a Ponzi scam to us.
0: So are these people ever going to see their money back?
11: That's a good question. So as we reported last week, it's been, the alarm has been sounded by Utah regulators, by regulators in many other states, by regulators in many other countries, Canada, the Philippines, Australia, that have said this is suspected fraud. Tread lightly. And until something is adjudicated, those are the words they tend to use. But then the trouble kind of becomes, when you freeze the money, because there's money frozen, now they have to figure out who this money may actually belong to, and are there criminal charges potentially coming? And here in the state of Utah, it is against the law to do this sort of investment advisory without it being licensed. They weren't licensed, to do these sorts of things. That said, it's not like your typical scam where you see, to even call this a scam, you don't know, but it's not your typical scam where you see some nameless person on the other side of a computer. They were here. They had a huge convention in Sandy. They opened up offices in West Jordan. They applied for business licenses. They applied for some state licenses. And so this one is definitely very weird. And you can see where a whole lot of people really felt like this was legitimate.
0: Have they found the big cheese of this BG Wealth?
11: I have been told that they think they know who the big cheese is. There is a address here in Utah. There's a lot of ties to Hawaii. There's a lot of ties to Utah. I couldn't say for sure. They seem to know who this person is as far as what they're going to be able to do for alleged victims of him and them remains to be seen.
0: That's Matt Gephardt. You can learn more from him on KSL-TV. In just a few minutes, it's 6 o'clock tonight. It's 5:49. 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Here's Ricky Meese.
2: This crash in Draper is actually on the southbound side of I-15 at 123rd South. You've got a couple of right lanes blocked, and we are seeing heavy delays. It does involve multiple vehicles, but with traffic blocked in those right lanes, delays are stacking up into Sandy. And that's in addition to the slowing that we have southbound I-15 between 45th South and 72nd. Northbound I-15 slowdowns continue rounding the point into Draper at Bangor, and then again as you go from 45th South up to North Salt Lake. We're still looking at a quiet drive to the east on I-215 and I-80. To the north, a little bit of heavy and slow traffic southbound I-15 going through Roy, and northbound I-15 by Riverdale Road. Eric?
3: Down in Utah County, I-15 continues to be slow on the southbound side. First approaching Lehigh's Main Street, a really slow between Pioneer Crossing and 500 East in American Fork, and then you got general slowdowns into Linden. And then further south, coming out of the S-curves between Orem and Provo, that's where a new set of delays are going to start. Reduced speeds from that point in spots all the way down past 1400 North, although the Springville portion of those delays seems to be improving. Northbound 15, we've got slowdowns in Utah County too. This is right around 1600 North. It's going to be slow from that point heading up into American Fork, and really slow 2100 North traffic for westbounders from I-15 over to 3600 West. 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Eric Butler in the KSL Traffic Center.
4: Beautiful sunny weather will continue as temperatures will start to climb. Today we're in the 70s, but how about mostly sunny and 83 on Tuesday, 89 partly cloudy on Wednesday. We stay in the upper 80s to finish the work week, then low 90s with some south wind on Saturday. Then we cool it off a bit, mid 80s as we head through Sunday and Monday, still well above normal. From the KSL Weather Center, I'm Kevin Eubank.
0: In Salt Lake City at this very moment, 81 degrees, still blue sky, sunset at 8:52. 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We'll be back with the markets in just a moment.
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0: We're watching Utah's money. Anthropic's confidential IPO filing is boosting other tech stocks, notably Zoom, because Zoom invested in the AI startup early. Zoom shares are up 11% today. Self-driving FedEx trucks are ready. The CEO of FedEx Freight says the technology's strong. They're just waiting for federal approval. A couple of years from now, you might look over and see an empty trailer truck next to you on the highway. Nobody behind the wheel. On Wall Street, the Dow up 46 points, the S&P up 20, the NASDAQ gaining 114.
18: 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I'm Professor Scott Hammond. Sweden is the leading European tech innovator by many measures, but it is also giving up screens in schools. Yes, going back to books. Whether or not this is a good idea is not for me to say, but it's clear that every time we embrace a new technology, we let go of something. Research says that current technology creates less social confidence, more anxiety about work, and a blurring of work and family values. Yes, we're more productive, but we sleep less and have higher stress. In my world, the cell phone has all but killed dinner conversation. Texting has killed voice conversation. AI brings targeted information fast, so I don't need to call my friends for advice or information. We can't put the genie of technology back into the bottle, but we can learn to manage it better. Learn more about the human side of enterprise with an MBA from Utah State University. 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I'm Scott Hammond. Hope to see you in one of our classes.
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0: 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Here's Ricky Meese.
2: A little bit of good news. The crash that we have in Draper, southbound I-15, 123rd South. They've moved it completely out of traffic. All lanes are now open, but not before backing traffic into Sandy, and it's still crowded and slow. Southbound I-15 approaching and passing the South Interchange. Northbound I-15, reduced speeds coming around the point of the mountain up to Bangor Highway, and more slowdowns from 33rd South through North Salt Lake. Eric?
3: Anticipate some slowdowns going into Utah County on the southbound side. Not immediately, but after you go by Lehigh's Main Street, you can expect things to slow down heading down to Linden, and then another spot of slowing past that, going from Ormond to Provo, and then going by University Avenue in Provo. 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Eric Butler in the KSL Traffic Center.
0: Traffic and weather together on the nines. Down to 50 degrees overnight. For tomorrow, we reach to 84 by 90 on Thursday, and we're expecting 94. Bonafide summer weather on Saturday.
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0: Good evening. It's 6 o'clock at KSL News Radio. I'm Jeff Kaplan. 81 degrees, KSL's top story. Search and rescue crews are at Willard Bay this afternoon, still looking for a man who went missing on the water over the weekend. KSL News Radio's Claire Scott with the very latest.
25: The name of the man has not yet been released. All we know is that three people were riding a jet ski Sunday afternoon and somehow ended up in the water. Two of them resurfaced, but the 27-year-old man did not.
26: There were three people on a jet ski. Two were not wearing life jackets. They were about a mile south of Pelican Beach, and all three ended up in the water. Two were able to get back to the jet ski, and one was not.
25: Sergeant Trent Curry with the Division of Natural Resources Law Enforcement tells KSL TV they have boats, aircraft, sonar, and underwater drones at the bay today looking for the man. Claire Scott, KSL News Radio.
0: A young hiker was seriously injured by a fall while hiking Mount Superior in Little Cottonwood this afternoon. Salt Lake County Search and Rescue says after falling about 20 feet, a hiker was able to call 911. A helicopter transported them to an ambulance, and they were taken to the hospital in serious condition. Those running against Stuart Adams for the state Senate say his letter to investor Kevin O'Leary today is just an attempt to appease voters before the election. Adams asked for the size of the Box Elder Data Center to shrink by 75% and use less water.
27: He's been telling us anyway that he's not going to use a lot of water on the site, but any excess water needs to be delivered to the Great Salt Lake. That's a net win to the Great Salt Lake.
0: That's Senator Adams, and we get more from KSL News Radio's Heather Peterson.
28: Adams is the chair of the MIDA Board, or the Military Installation Development Authority, which gave the initial approvals to move the project forward. But now he's asking them to scale it back to a 10,000-acre plan instead of 40,000 acres. Democratic challenger Garrett Rushforth calls the move lip service just 3 weeks before the primary election.
29: It felt as though he has started to feel the fire on beneath his feet. He sees that it is not just an unpopular decision, but a broadly bipartisan, unpopular decision.
28: Adams says his position on data centers hasn't changed. He still thinks we need to compete with China in the AI arms race. However, he says he wants to make sure this is done right and the proper regulatory process is followed. His Republican challengers tell me he should have been listening to his constituents since the beginning. Heather Peterson, KSL News Radio.
0: Salt Lake City has to contend with yet another city that wants a Major League Baseball team. We get details from KSL News Radio's Adam Small.
4: Sacramento has officially entered the race for a Western MLB expansion franchise, which Salt Lake, Portland, Oregon, and a couple other cities were already fighting for. KSL Sports MLB insider Brian Priest tells me Sacramento's bid is no joke, with both funding and land for a stadium in place, but he says what they lack is established owners, something Salt Lake has with the Miller family. That was also a big reason USA Today's Bob Nightingale said Salt Lake was the heavy favorite for that new Western team.
0: Each city has time to strengthen its bid, as we may not get an official decision from MLB until 2020.